0: And the reigning, well, they're not the NFC West champions, and they got beat in the NFC title game. But the team that is the Super Bowl favorite, LA Rams, Matthew Stafford's touchdowns this season, Brad, 30 and a half. He blew past that number last season quite easily. Career high, 46 touchdowns. He can fall 15 short of that and still go over that number this season. Are you taking the, are you going to be edgy here and go on the under on Matthew Stafford? Or do you think he blows past 30 again this year?
1: Man, I ain't insane in the membrane. I can't fade Matthew Stafford. Now, look, there are some concerns right now with Puka Nacua, obviously. There could be a suspension looming around some of the off-the-field controversies that have been tied to him. And he's dealing with a tender lung muscle, a groin injury right now. But hopefully he's going to be ready for week one. So that gives me a little bit of pause. We still got Davante Adams there. I know he's getting a little bit long in the tooth, but still one of the elite red zone weapons in the game. Kyren Williams, certainly good to pinch as a pass catcher. They got a plethora of tight ends on roster. Terrence Ferguson has been the talk behind the scenes of the Rams training camp. Effectively could be the third wide receiver in a way on this roster, though. Again, he's listed at tight end. Stafford's going to chuck, I say, at least 35. And all we need is 31 of cash. It's light juice on the over at a minus 105. I really don't understand that. It's not an overly intimidating strength of schedule. 15th hardest for fantasy quarterbacks. Mike Clay, ESPN's got a projected for exactly 35. And again, I think that number is right. Yes, he's got possibly the best defense in the NFL and support, so may not be a lot of negative game scripts, but he was number 7 in red zone completion percentage, number 1 in red zone attempts last year, number 10 in deep ball completion percentage. How on earth can you go against Matthew Stafford with a brilliant mind like Sean McVay calling the shots and arguably the best offense in the NFL when everybody's healthy? Over 30 and a half passing touchdowns. Final answer.
0: Yeah, I'm not thinking twice about this. And, for other people, well, what about Stafford's bad back? Look, he had a bad back last year to the point where they basically had him like do two little mini workouts. And they're like, hey, shut him down. This thing ain't ready to go. We're like 3 weeks away from the start of the season. And we're wondering if Matthew Stafford's going to miss week one. How did that turn out? The red light therapy and everything else. Yeah, he went on to win the MVP, the best season of his career. So, yeah, look, there has been no reported issues about the back here. Could he get hurt? Yeah, he could get hurt just like 31 other quarterbacks in the NFL could get hurt. Outside of that, you mentioned all the upside of this offense. Over 30 and a half. Not thinking twice about it. He could easily throw for 35. Hell, it wouldn't shock me if he touches 40 again this year. I think he's going to continue to age like a fine wine. All right, this is a good one here. The reigning AFC West champions and Bo Nix with this Broncos offense that on paper got a hell of a whole lot better adding Jaylen Waddle to the receiving room. J.K. Dobbins, R.J. Harvey still going to man the running back room. And Sean Payton turning over the play calling duties here this season. Does that affect this passing game as Davis Webb is going to be the play caller for this Broncos offense? Evan Engram, we'll see if he could be a better run blocker and get on the field more in the tight end room. But Bo Nix's passing touchdowns for this season, 24 and a half. Last year, he finished almost right on the button there. 25 touchdowns last season. Had 29 his rookie year. So Brad, over under 24 and a half touchdowns for Bo Nix.
1: Yeah, again, 25 and 29 his first 2 years in the National Football League. And I've talked to a number of my Denver reporter friends, and they have been speaking about how up-tempo this offense is going to be under Webb. And that could really unleash a lot of efficiency, short to immediate field passes, the occasional downfield chuck. Bo Nix is going to be a focal point of the offense, as he, understandably and deservedly should be. They're going to be, fairly balanced, of course, with a running attack. J.K. Dobbins, R.J. Harvey. I love me some Jonah Coleman. And I think he's going to be an impact player in at least 3 to 5 games this season, a direct backup to J.K. and R.J. But I like the weaponry around Nix. Cortland Sutton, and we'll see if he remains as a WR2 because Pat Bryant's been all the talk of training camp. Everybody is hyping him up. He could be a breakout potential season for him. Jaylen Waddle, you mentioned. Evan Engram, we'll see if he's got anything left. I think this number is a little bit too low. 25 to 27 passing touchdowns feels right to me. He was number 9 in red zone completion percentage last season. And I understand the Denver Broncos defense is going to be stiff and stout, maybe limited, you know, some of those coming from behind sort of games, but he has arguably the best offensive line in the NFL. So a lot of clean pockets. He'll be efficient as a result. 25, 27 touchdowns. That is what my fearless forecast is for Bo Nix.
0: I want to bring out the stat you mentioned there. 9th in red zone completion percentage. That's really good. Let me point out another stat to you here, Brad, from his rookie season and how it compared to last year. Bo Nix's rookie season, he threw 77 pass attempts inside the 20. So in the red zone, he threw 77 passes all year. 30% of those pass attempts went for a touchdown. Last year, Bo Nix, 87 pass attempts in the red zone, 19% resulted in a touchdown. And even more jarringly are the numbers inside the 10 and inside the 5. Bo Nix, rookie season, threw 30 passes inside the 10. 50% went for touchdowns. Last year, threw 38 passes inside the 10. 24% went for touchdowns. That's a massive difference. And inside the 5, where, smaller sample size, you're not throwing too many passes inside the 5, but still, Bo Nix, rookie season, threw 11 passes inside the 5. 25% went for a touchdown. 55% went for a touchdown. So that's 6 out of 11. Last year, 20 pass attempts inside the 5, only 35% went for a touchdown. For whatever reason, they just couldn't get it going when they were throwing on first and goal or in the red zone. So that worries me. That worries me. That was the play calling. And I think that's a big reason why Sean Payton turned over the play calling to Davis Webb. But you said the number is low. It feels too low. It feels dirty. It feels stinky. But I just can't buy it. I can't buy it. I mean, if he plays every game and he avoids any injury bug, I mean, Bo Nix could easily throw for 30, right? But I just feel like this is a trap. And I feel like he could still have a really good season and only finish with like 23 or 24 touchdowns. So I'm going to go under, but I don't like it. It stinks. And I'd rather just move on. Let's go to Sam Darnold. You want to talk about a low number? How about this for low, Brad? Sam Darnold, 23.5 passing touchdowns is the total. He only had 25 last year, 35 2 years ago with the Minnesota Vikings. Sam Darnold has not missed a game in the last 2 years. Does he go over or under 23.5 touchdowns? What do you think?
1: Oh, I will pinch my nose on this one and take the under, Pat. Look, it is use of the under. And you might say to yourself, you already threw out the numbers, 25, 35 passing touchdowns the last couple of seasons. I'll give additional data. While I'm, an absolute moron for taking this under, he was number 6 in adjusted completion percentage last season, number 3 in deep ball completion percentage. Thanks, JSN and Rashid Shaheed. He was number 7. And or 17, excuse me, in a red zone completion percentage, a little bit of a drop off there. Strength of schedule, only the 13th easiest. So not the easiest, but not the hardest by any stretch. So kind of neutral in that category. Mike Clay's got a projected for 24 on the nose, but he's got a very supportive defense. And I think they're really going to lean on the ground and pound again with Jadarian Price, a rookie out of Notre Dame. I think he's going to make some serious noise, get some Alani, and Zach Charbonnet is going to be back, presumably maybe mid-season, close to full strength. It's going to be close, man, but I don't feel great about it. I'm not actually going to bet on this, but if I have a lean, I indeed will live in the land down under reluctantly on Sam Darnold, 23.5 passing score.
0: Yeah.
1: Land down under.
0: I'm going to take the over, but I don't think that this is pretty eye popping when I first look at it. But then again, you look at what happened last year. You look at how much they want to run the ball, especially run the ball in the red zone. Look, I think that's changed. And I know Clint Kubiak's no longer here. He's the head coach of the Raiders. So Brian Fleury is now the offensive coordinator. Zach Charbonnet starting the season on the PUP list. Remains in recovery mode as of 2 days ago, still on the PUP list. I don't think he's going to be there to start the season. So if it is my guy, Jadarian Price from Notre Dame, and George Ulani, who you mentioned, Do you trust those guys to pound it into the end zone if you're inside the 10 or inside the 15? I think they got to be a little bit more aggressive throwing the football early on this season. And I think you've got a lot more trust in Sam Darnold after he showed you he could win a freaking Super Bowl. So I think that just results in more throwing opportunities, more red zone opportunities for Darnold, and I think more touchdowns. I'll take the over, but yeah, that's another number that is pretty fishy and pretty tricky. Finally, let's go to Malik Willis. If you thought those last two numbers were pretty stinky and trap-esque, how about this one? Malik Willis, 14 and a half touchdowns for this Dolphins team. Look, we got really have no data to go off of for Malik Willis here other than his time as a backup. He's never thrown more than three touchdowns in a season. He's never made more than three starts in a season. So we're flying blind. We know the receiving room is a complete question mark. They have Devon Achane, but not much outside of that. Can Malik Willis just get to 15 touchdowns here, Brad? Do you think so? Yes or no?
1: Yes, I do, because the volume is going to be cranked for Malik Willis because his defense is going to be a bottom five unit. So they're going to be playing from behind often in games. He could come out smell like a rose in garbage time. I know the receiving core is exactly that, unproven. But Caleb Douglas looked pretty good in the last preseason game, and that one-handed tip that he ended up coming down with to himself for a sizable chunk gain. Maybe he's at surefire WR1 that could shine in his rookie season. I think Greg Dulcich is going to be a potential breakout tight end pass catcher. And you know Devon Achane is a guy that could catch upwards of 70, 75, maybe even 80 passes this season, and so explosive in the open field. I mean, if you play even 15 games, can he average a passing touchdown per game? I know it's a limited sample size from last season, but he took a major step forward in Green Bay with his overall accuracy. He looked poised in the pocket. He delivered passes crisply within that LaFleur offense. If that transfers to South Beach, all I need is 15 passing touchdowns. Yeah, I can invest in that. Though I will say Malik Willis could be more of an impactful rusher than a passer this season. That dude can absolutely scoot.
0: Yeah, he can. And look, in case you're wondering, well, is there a chance he gets benched? Well, remember, they do have Quinn Ewers as the backup who they drafted in the seventh round last year. And then Quinn Ewers did play in four games a season ago, made three starts, week 16, 17, 18. And in those three games, threw three touchdowns, threw three picks. Wasn't very good. I mean, the Dolphins season was a lost cause at that point. So I think there is a chance if the Dolphins are really bad and Malik Willis is, you know, poor, maybe not even because of his own fault, maybe because, again, the offense around him might stink. I think there's a chance they bench him because, hey, you got to see what you got in Quinn Ewers, because otherwise you're probably going to be drafting a quarterback again next year. They're probably going to be drafting a quarterback regardless of how Quinn Ewers plays, unless he takes over and plays six, seven games and absolutely dominates. I just don't see it happening. So I think there's a chance Malik Willis gets benched. And I think there's a chance that he just doesn't get to 15 touchdowns here, Brad, because, I mean, think about it. Well, let's make a comparison. Let's make a comparison to Cam Ward, who was the unquestioned franchise quarterback for the Titans last season, played 17 games, got hurt in the final game of the season, but played every game. Cam Ward only threw 15 touchdowns last year. And that was with an offense that was, like, marginally better, I think, than what the Dolphins are going to be trotting out there. So it's a low number, but it wouldn't surprise me if he goes under here. It wouldn't surprise me if they go to Quinn Ewers at some point if they're as bad as we think they're going to be. So that number, I don't want any part of that. I don't want any part of Malik Willis taking his over or under on his passing touchdowns. 310-840-4910. We'll take a short break. We'll get back to the AFC North when we come back, because we got to hit on the Cleveland Browns. And what better way to go deep on the Cleveland Browns than to talk to Ashley Bastock, who covers them for Cleveland.com. We'll get all of her thoughts on training camp, and we'll hopefully get some answers on what is the biggest question facing the Browns this season. Who's QB1, and are they going to be QB1 for the majority of the season? Talking Browns with Ashley Bastock when we come back. He's Brad Evans. I'm Pat Boyle. This is BetMGM Tonight on Westwood One Sports.
2: Deshaun Watson out-dueled Shedeur Sanders in the Browns preseason opener. Can Sanders make up ground when he gets the start Saturday against Buffalo? Westwood One Sports.
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12: Well, the Packers are going to be back in the field for practice tomorrow as they prep for their second preseason game on the road at Denver on Friday night. The practice should be the second with tight end Tucker Kraft back doing 11-on-11 drills. Yesterday was the first for him since tearing his ACL in his right knee last November. It's been a long journey back for Kraft. He's going to remain on rep count for the foreseeable future. It's unlikely we see him in the preseason as the greater focus week one in Minnesota. And Kraft isn't just trying to get back to the level he was playing at before the injury.
13: Yeah, I'm just getting back on the horse. Hopefully I can now that I've gotten back to team reps, as I continue to accumulate reps, I hope I can continue to rise my game as well, you know, take myself, you know, to new heights rather than just return to pre-injury.
12: Meanwhile, there is a fight for some starting spots still open. That includes at left guard, where Aaron Banks being pushed by rookie Jager Burton, and at cornerback, where Brandon Cisse is trying to unseat Keyshawn Nixon. Turning to Wisconsin, they're going to be back on the field for practice tomorrow night in a session open to fans inside Camp Randall Stadium.
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12: Well, the Brewers are getting a day off after finishing off their 3-4 road trip. They're going to be back home tomorrow night to open a series against the Mariners. Milwaukee currently sitting five games up on Chicago for first in the NL Central, 2.5 games up on the Braves for the best record in baseball. With this Wisconsin Sports Zone Network update, I'm Zach Heilprin.
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1: Welcome on back, BetMGM Tonight, Westwood One Sports. He's Brad Evans. I'm Pat Boyle. Phone number to join the show, 310-840-4910. Because we started the show talking about the NL MVP race, and wouldn't you know it, Pete Crow Armstrong has just led off the ball game yet again with another bomb. 31st of the year to put the Cubbies up against the White Sox. So we'll get back to talking about PCA versus Shohei Ohtani in just a bit. Why, what else happened, Brad?
2: But wait, there's more. Michael Bullish also went yard. Cubs up 2-0.
1: Wow. Beautiful. And obviously, PCA pushed my streak and let's go streaking to 6 in a row. So we'd love to see that. We'll get back to the NL MVP race discussion in just a bit. But as promised, let's go to Cleveland, baby. Let's go to the dog pound and talk some Cleveland Browns here. One of two teams still with a quarterback battle going on. And this one, the best one to keep an eye on as we head towards week one of the season. So to talk all things Browns, we go to the guest line and bring in Ashley Bastock, who covers the Browns for Cleveland.com. You can find her on Twitter at AshleyBastock42. Ashley, it's Brad and Pat. Thanks so much for joining us. How you doing?
3: I'm good. Thanks for having me, guys. If one thing is true about Cleveland, we are used to quarterback battles here.
1: That is right. And who knows, maybe at the end of this season, that that ever-growing list on that Browns jersey of quarterbacks that have played in the last 20 years will, maybe it'll gain another name or two. Maybe, who knows? I mean, Sanders and Watson already on the list. But Ashley, what does the QB battle look like after Tuesday's practice? And what can you tell us about what head coach Todd Monken has been saying since Saturday's preseason game where Deshaun Watson started, but both he and Shedeur Sanders played against the Bears?
3: Yeah, so this week, I think, ever since the training camp schedule came out and we knew they were going to still be in a quarterback battle coming out of the spring, everyone has sort of had their eyes on as the pivotal week. On Thursday, they are doing their only joint practice of this training camp with the Buffalo Bills. Obviously, a tough challenge as Josh Allen and company come to town. But how Todd Monken has been talking about this battle is that it's still ongoing. I think it has shifted. And I think ultimately, after the Bears game, what he talked about is wanting to make sure that Shedeur Sanders gets that chance to start a game. They wanted to see both of these guys start a half in a preseason game and get a 2-minute drill. And Deshaun Watson is still going to play in the third quarter. They still want him to get some quality reps against another team in this game situation. So I viewed it as they are determined to let it play out. But I think at the same time, it was very significant that Deshaun Watson started the first preseason game. Todd Monken at the time said, "I have my reasons." But I think the way this schedule was set up, as people who follow the NFL, NFL players, coaches know, when you have a week with these joint practices, teams effectively treat that as more important than the preseason game. I mean, you see it across the league that after a joint practice or joint practices, most teams don't play a majority of their starters. For the Browns, I'm curious if that means if they'll play rookie receivers Casey Concepcion and Denzel Boston. They're both starters. They are rookies. I know they typically feel like they want those guys to get the reps, but I also don't know how much you want to risk. So I've been saying all week, it's not really apples to apples in terms of Deshaun Watson starting preseason game one with his starting a line, all the starting receivers, and Shedeur starting this upcoming Saturday with what's going to be mostly backups against Buffalo backups as well. So I just think we've seen Deshaun Watson with the procedural stuff doing more of what Todd Monken wants and Todd Monken feeling more comfortable with that. And that's kind of where I think it stands. And I think Deshaun Watson is in the lead right now.
1: Yeah, and after that, I was going to follow up and ask you about exactly that, what was reported yesterday, that Shedeur is going to start, but that it could come without the rest of the offensive starters. So if Shedeur is out there on Saturday with the backups on offense, does that continue to, you know, basically kind of push towards the narrative that Deshaun Watson, this is his job to lose? And maybe as a follow-up, like, does that, in some ways, does that almost feel like the Browns are maybe not giving Shedeur a real crack at this, that they're not giving him a chance to play with the starters?
3: Well, I think they have really gone out of their way to make sure they make this as fair as possible, right? I think they saw what happened last year and just this narrative that rose up where last year in training camp, Shedeur Sanders didn't get any reps with the ones. And this year, that obviously has been a very, very different story. How it's been working is him and Deshaun alternate reps with the ones each day. But also going back to the second week of training camp, when you talk about alternating the reps, Deshaun has had a majority of the fully padded practices, which I also think is significant. But I think they wanted to give Shedeur those reps with the ones. And I think it makes sense also from the perspective of Deshaun Watson is a 30-year-old quarterback who is coming off of not one, but two surgeries for the same ruptured Achilles. And he also, in 2023, suffered a shoulder injury, a glenoid fracture, which is very rare. I mean, at the time, this was a big storyline in Cleveland. We couldn't find another NFL quarterback that had suffered this particular kind of injury. So all of that is to say, Deshaun Watson hasn't been able to stay healthy. I imagine we're going to see both of these guys on the field at some point this year. And I think part of a method to this quarterback competition going on as long as it has is just the fact that they want to give Shedeur Sanders enough time to play with this first team because those reps are going to dry up if Deshaun is your week one starter. That's just how it works. But I do think ultimately we are going to see both of those guys. They want him to be ready. And I think with Shedeur Sanders, when we've been talking about this week, the way he could totally change the competition again is he obviously has a knack for making some of these highlight plays. And fans remember it from last year. I think there were a couple of throws in the Bears game this past week where people got to see it. But I think for him, it's more about stringing those together right now. So we'll see where it stands, but that's kind of my read on it.
2: Yeah, no doubt about it. It's going to be interesting to see how that quarterback situation plays out. Ashley, one of the primary weapons for Deshaun Watson or Shedeur Sanders is likely going to be Casey Concepcion, who really turned heads in his preseason week one performance, catching three passes for 27 yards, had a rushing TD of 14 yards, extending his body, hitting the pylons up the right sideline. Again, really a standout. What's the buzz been in training camp on the rookie wideout this year? Do you feel he has a legitimate shot to lead the Browns in target share this season? If not him, who? And if I were to set a line of 600.5 receiving yards for Concepcion this year, what would you say, over or under?
3: Well, I'll start with that. I would take the over on that. The targets question is interesting because what I think is so special about Casey Concepcion is he can do so much. Like, you can get him involved in the run game. Yeah. I think he's going to have a ton of punt return yards as well. So he's going to be a huge special teams asset. And that's a position the Browns just haven't been able to figure out over the last five or so years. But I know the Browns valued him as the number one punt returner in that 2026 draft class. So I thought his performance on Saturday kind of encapsulated all this stuff we knew about him. There was an amazing jet sweep he ran. But I think the buzz around him has been funny because most of the buzz in training camp has actually been around his fellow rookie Denzel Boston. And for weeks now, I've been saying, look, I think all of the buzz around Denzel Boston is very warranted, but I think he's getting more of it because people are seeing these social media clips and highlights of this 6'4 guy making these contested catches. So I actually think they're both really good. That's why in the target question, I'm like, would it be KC or would it be Denzel? Or could it even be the second year tight end, Harold Fannin Jr.? But Denzel Boston has been amazing as well. I think his highlights on social media made the rounds a bit more earlier in camp. And now folks are really starting to open their eyes and see just how special Casey Concepcion might be. And I think too, the other pleasantly surprising thing is the big knock on him coming out of college was some of the dropped passes he had. I think it was around 10, but he sort of said he felt like that was something that could be cleaned up through concentration, and we have not seen him drop the ball really in training camp. That has not been an issue. So that's also been really, really encouraging.
2: Yeah, certainly has a lot.

0: 25 season. It's actually been pretty amazing to see him step into that workhorse role. I mean, I know that's the role he's going to serve. And really what was so impressive was the first time we got out there for an OTA practice this spring, the Browns, you know, had a mini camp right before the draft because they had a new head coach. And we watched him in those practices, just watching on the sideline. He wasn't doing anything. And then less than a month later, we came back out, and not only was he in the running back's drills, all of a sudden their first like team period, he ran out there and was a full go. So he has looked great since the spring. He's talked about it, and I've seen it where he just runs with so much confidence. It doesn't look like it's holding him back at all. But the O-line is the interesting part in all of this, because the Browns have five new starters on that offensive line. I think they're still waiting for some things to shake out. But early in camp, there were a lot of procedural penalties. So that, I think, is the biggest thing to watch for with this offensive line. And again, I mean, I think Deshaun Watson sort of grasped on a lot of that stuff, is what has kind of nudged him ahead in this quarterback battle, is maybe his management of that. But they have five new starters, including rookie Spencer Fano, who they took in the first round of the draft. That was their first pick at left tackle. So it's been interesting. I'm still curious to see how it's all going to come together, because we just don't know yet. But this is certainly a team with Todd Monken that values the run game. And when they made this O-line, they got guys who can pin and pull and do all of that in Zion Johnson, Elgton Jenkins in the interior as well. So it's been a big project for them this offseason, for sure.
1: We're talking to Ashley Bastock here on BetMGM tonight, Westwood One Sports. He's Brad Evans. I'm Pat Boyle. Ashley covers the Browns for Cleveland.com. You can find her on Twitter at AshleyBastock42. And Ashley, you're doing a phenomenal job, because I've already had two or three questions lined up that you have answered in your excellent answers. So I was going to ask you about the O-line and that completely new-looking O-line, but you mentioned making sure there's no procedural penalties and making sure they don't shoot themselves in the foot before they can even build some momentum is going to be big. But how about the special teams? How about the kicking game? Is there a lot of trust in kicker Andre Schmidt? Because converting possessions into 3 points could be huge for the Browns' success this year. Got into the NFL last year as a 26-year-old and played pretty well, 24 out of 27 field goals, only missed one extra point, and only missed one field goal inside of 40 yards. So what's the word around the kicking game? There's a lot of trust in Andre Schmidt.
0: There's absolutely a lot of trust in Andre Schmidt inside that building right now. I mean, it seems like we're so comfortable with him as 2025 went on. And actually, as a matter of fact, when the Browns fired Kevin Stefanski in January and we spoke to owner Jimmy Haslam, one of the things he praised that he thought the team did well in 2025 was answering the kicker question, because it's something that, again, has just kind of plagued them post Phil Dawson. So it's been over a decade, really, since they've had stability there. And I think Andre Schmidt has such an interesting story, but he is certainly going to have to build on that 2025 season he had. He finished it on a high note. I mean, he won the game for them in the season finale against the Bengals with a field goal. But I mean, the fact that you can look at him and say, why do they have so much confidence in him? For me, it's the fact that they never even brought in a camp leg for him. I think that's so significant, because Andre was actually brought in as a camp leg last year to compete with Dustin Hopkins, and he ended up winning the job. So I think it's significant they didn't bring in anyone there to compete with him. It's his job.
2: Yeah, no doubt about it. Ashley, you already mentioned this player, but let's dig a little bit deeper on Harold Fannin Jr., who was a jack of all trades last season, lining up as a traditional tight end in the slot and even occasionally in the backfield. What's Todd Monken's vision for his deployment this year? Do you feel he will again eclipse 100 targets this season, or could he regress given the roster upgrades and weaponry, especially a wide receiver?
0: You know, I think regression is certainly a possibility, because last year it felt like he was the only player, the only skilled player on offense who was not impacted by all the quarterback turnovers.

0: turmoil. He was just able to produce no matter what. And this receiver core has really, really been ramped up. I mean, I've been covering the team since 2020. I'm a lifelong Clevelander, so I know plenty about Browns teams from before then. But as far as teams I've covered, this certainly feels like the best receiver room I've covered overall. So, I mean, I wouldn't be surprised if there's a regression. I do actually think the most important thing for Harold is going to be staying healthy. We know this offseason he had a procedure related to a groin injury that he suffered in week 17 of last year. And those groin injuries can be tricky. So I think for him, it's going to be all about working through that. He said when he got to training camp, he was one of the first players we talked to, that he was 100% ready to go. But I think I'm curious to see him when he's out there for real. Like, okay, is this impacting him at all? But I mean, I think they love Harold Fannin in that building. Todd Monken has loved to use tight ends. So I think they still have big plans for him, even though they've also revamped their receiving room.
1: Talking to Ashley Bastock here on BetMGM tonight, Westwood One Sports, talking all things Cleveland Browns. Ashley, this defense has been the identity of the team over the last few years as the offense has continued to struggle. They've searched for that answer at QB, and then came the decision to hire a new head coach, and going with Todd Monken over promoting Jim Schwartz led to Schwartz's resignation. Enter Mike Rutenberg, who is the new DC for the Browns, first-time coordinator, was with the Falcons last year, now has to lead this defense without Myles Garrett. So why does Todd Monken and the Browns believe in Mike Rutenberg, and what can we expect from his defense this year?
0: Yeah, so I actually wrote a really in-depth feature on Mike Rutenberg, and it is sort of fascinating how he's managed to rise through these ranks. And I mean, for me, when I was reporting out this story, so much of it is related to his ability to build relationships. Like, if you talk to him, he's a very intense, like, kind of personality, to the point that I think some people are like, is this phony? Like, is this guy for real? But I mean, he is a person who has had to grind for the last 2 to 3 decades. He started out playing lightweight football at Cornell, sprint football, and got a job in the NFL working under Hall of Fame coach Joe Gibbs, first as an intern and then his assistant. And I mean, he's really had to grind his way through coaching staffs at the college level and the NFL level. And he's earned just like respect and built relationships at every possible stop. It's why a guy like Quincy Williams was so excited to play for him again here in Cleveland. Those two worked together in Jacksonville and then in New York when Mike Rutenberg was on Robert Saleh's staff for those handful of years that he was the head coach of the Jets. So I was just struck by this person who has been able to build these connections and is very emotionally intelligent, which I think you don't get for coaches a lot of the time. So he knows how to motivate each player. And on top of that, he's somebody who Jeff Ulbrich, his former boss in Atlanta, the DC down there, said has a PhD level knowledge of the secondary. And all of his most formative years have come in these defenses that are very similar to what these Browns were running. He comes from that same coaching tree as Jim Schwartz. So he's used to these attacking fronts as well. So I think that's why they were willing to take a chance on a first-time coordinator. And I mean, Todd Monken said it was his time, that it was very evident that it was his time when he interviewed. So I think what we've seen so far, he's kept a lot the same up front. And then in that secondary, his sort of hallmark is disguises. So that looks very different. I mean, the Browns played far and away more man coverage than any team last year, any other team across the league. So that's different. And it's led to a lot of turnovers in camp. They have something like 19 interceptions through 15 training camp practices. So we've at least seen it manifest that way.
1: Speaking of that defense, really quickly, one final question here, Ashley, in about a minute and a half or less, if you could. They've handed out extensions to Denzel Ward and Grant Delpit, two mainstays on this great defense over the last few years. But again, it's Jared Verse now, the new guy in town, trying to replace the legendary shoes of Myles Garrett. Has Jared Verse like automatically become one of the leaders on this defense because he has to fill the shoes of Myles Garrett, or is he trying to just blend in and make his mark here in Cleveland?
0: I think he's automatically become a leader, but I think he's made it clear that he's not filling anyone's shoes. He wants to be Jared Verse, but he is such a vocal leader, and he's just one of those people that has those personalities where guys want to follow him. He's loud. He's kind of like the exact opposite of Myles Garrett in that way. And I mean, Myles Garrett is not a vocal leader. And I think actually where this team is right now, we are really sort of seeing this match made in heaven between Jared Verse, a younger guy, and that sort of vocal leadership. And this defense has gotten so young. I think he's like the perfect sort of fit for what they need right now.
1: Awesome, Ashley. Awesome, awesome stuff. We so much appreciate your time. Looking forward to looking at your continued coverage of the Browns as we hopefully, fingers crossed, get an answer on who's going to be the quarterback to start the year in maybe a week or so. Although it might not tell us who's the quarterback at the end of this season. Either way, looking forward to catching up with you soon. And thanks so much again for your time.
0: All right. Thanks, guys.
2: See you, Ashley.
1: There you go. Ashley Bastock covers the Browns for Cleveland.com. And make sure you give her a follow on Twitter at AshleyBastock42. I did read some of that piece that she wrote, Mike Rutenberg. I was very excited to ask her that question. So that is great stuff on the front lines in the dog pound, getting the latest scoops on the Cleveland Browns. 310-840-4910. We'll get you a scoreboard update when we return. Will Ohtani go deep? Will PCA go deep again? This NL MVP race is getting hotter by the second. We'll have the latest on baseball tonight when we return. He's Brett Evans. I'm Pat Boyle. This is BetMGM tonight on Westwood One Sports.
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1: Let's go! Welcome on back. 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He's Brad Evans. I'm Pat Boyle. Phone number to join the show, 310-840-4910. Huge shout-out, Ashley Bastock, for joining us last segment. That was awesome stuff on the Cleveland Browns. 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All right, scoreboard update. Major League Baseball, busy Tuesday night. Brad, let's start with the NL MVP race. We were mid-segment, or we're coming back from segment, last segment, when Pete Crow Armstrong led off the ballgame again for the second straight night with a bomb. So the last two nights, the first at-bat he's had, he's gone deep. The last at-bat he's gone, he went deep. That was the walk-off home run last night. What's the latest from the north side in Wrigleyville between the Cubbies and the White Sox?
2: Oh, and a quickie thing. PCA is up right now. 2-2 count, two out. Runners on the corners. Bottom of the second inning with the Cubs up 2-1. Eric Fetty is officially in the game. PCA just fouled off a high fastball. So still 2-2 on the count. Again, as you mentioned, PCA led off tonight's Cubs. Bottom half of the inning with a bomb. Michael Busch also had a solo homer. Drew Romo, cut the lead in half with an RBI single. It is 2-1. Northsiders against the Southsiders. Here's the pitch. And it is now a full count to PCA. Again, two outs, bottom of the second inning. Runners on the corners. He could just add to his case for NL MVP. Now he's getting a standing, rousing ovation at electric Wrigley Field. He just walked. Bases juice, two out. Seiya Suzuki stepping up, and he has been white hot. We're going to see the Cubs add to their lead.
1: Wow. He couldn't even swing the bat, huh? Wanted to take his walk. Couldn't be bothered to try to drive some guys
2: way
1: in.
2: High.
1: Meanwhile, at Coors Field, Shohei Ohtani struck out in his first at bat. The Dodgers do lead 1-0 thanks to a Max Muncy sack fly. All right, so PCA adding to his stock with that home run. He's got a walk. He's got a chance to score some runs. Cubbies up on the White Sox, like Brad said, 2-1. Really quickly, let's go streaking update. So I had PCA. Thank you to pushing me to 6 in a row. Brad, you've got Seiya Suzuki, and at this point, Seiya up at bat right now with those bases juice. He did strike out his first time. I know Monty's got Bobby Witt Jr. for the second straight night, and he is 0-1 so far. And then how about our guys Zach Kroll and Lee? Because I forget off the top of my head who they both had. Somebody had Jake Berger.
2: Jake Berger was one. He grounded a double play and one at bat. I'm seeing. Yeah, he's 0-1.
1: Okay, so he's 0-1. And then let's see. The last guy would be Lee's guy.
2: I think, right?
1: No, Lee ended up taking Bo Bichette versus the Padres.
2: Oh, so Bo Bichette.
1: Yeah, Bo Bichette is 2-3. He's 2-3.
2: Oh, all right. He's on the board.
1: All right, so we need Bobby Witt, we need Seiya, we need Jake Berger. But Brad, we'll bid you adieu, brother. These shows are flying by. We're closer and closer to week two of the NFL preseason. We'll see what PCA has in store the rest of the show, but we'll talk to you tomorrow.
2: Come on, Seiya, I need you. See ya.
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16: The Saints will be without one of their newest offensive weapons, Jordan Tyson, for at least a few weeks, potentially 2 months. The wide receiver injured his right hamstring in practice on Monday. The belief is that the injury has nothing to do with the hamstring injury that Tyson suffered at Arizona State, but it's still a massive loss for the Saints with no clear time of when he's going to be back with an offense that was starting to look pretty good. I'm Dan Day.
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1: 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Talking text line to join the show is 310-840-4910. You can also hit me up on Twitter or on Instagram, both at Pat Boyle 44. Great show so far. It has flown by. We were talking a lot of football the last hour and a half. A lot of the new training camp news and injury news coming out today, with probably the most notable being a day after Saints rookie receiver Jordan Tyson. It's announced he's expected to miss at least 2 months with a hamstring injury. Their number one receiver, Chris Olave, coming off a monster season, limped off the field and was exiting the practice field today in training camp with the training staff. So awaiting, again, further update on that. But boy, who that's it? Well, the injury bug is beating the Saints right now. That's who's beating the Saints. It's things going from bad to worst right now for New Orleans. We did our deep dive on the AFC North, talked to Ashley Bathstock, who covers the Browns for Cleveland.com, try to make sense of this quarterback battle between Deshaun Watson and Shedeur Sanders. But we started the show, and I want to get back to it because we've already had a big update tonight on the National League MVP race. The day started with our friends at BetMGM, with Shohei Ohtani and Pete Crow Armstrong deadlocked 50-50. Minus 110 odds for each of them to win the MVP. That is literally the literal definition of a coin flip. 50-50 for both gentlemen. And this came off the heels of last night, where they both put together heroic, miraculous, incredible performances. Pete Crow Armstrong, 4 hits, 3 RBIs, a stolen base, and 2 home runs, including the 2-run walk-off bomb to beat the White Sox in the 10th inning last night, sending Wrigley Field into pandemonium. Even more pandemonium than the stands were in a couple of innings before that, and we'll get to that in just a bit if you don't know what I'm talking about. And Shohei Ohtani, well, he didn't hit a walk-off, and they weren't playing a first-place team, and their in-city rival, like the Cubs were against the White Sox, it definitely meant more for Chicago and for PCA and the Cubbies, but still impressive nonetheless what Ohtani did. Went into Coors Field, 4 hits himself, 3 RBIs himself, 2 home runs as well for Shohei Ohtani. I mean, literally identical stat lines. And not only identical stat lines, PCA and Ohtani essentially have identical stat lines this season when you look at their overall stats on the year. Going into tonight, Pete Crow Armstrong hitting .281 with 30 home runs, 78 RBIs, and a .929 OPS. Shohei Ohtani going into tonight, hitting .295, so a bit better, 29 home runs, 78 RBIs, and a .948 OPS. For those of you arguing that Shohei Ohtani should be the NL MVP or will be the NL MVP, and I'm one of them, I think he will be the National League MVP. It is because Ohtani has dominated on the mound this year. And yes, he has not pitched since July 3rd, but the most recent news today, Ohtani threw a bullpen yesterday. He's scheduled to throw a bullpen either today or tomorrow. And after that, assuming no tightness, no inflammation in the knee. Ohtani would then throw one or two live batting practice sessions, and that would basically clear the runway for him to return to the mound, perhaps in as few as 2 weeks, maybe even less. Ohtani on the season on the mound, utterly dominant, in case, you know, it feels like it's been a long summer vacation, you might have forgotten. How about 8-2 with a 1.79 ERA in 14 starts? Not only that, what was maybe an argument against Ohtani or an argument for PCA up until a couple of weeks ago is no longer the case. And that is, well, there are the Dodgers. You take Ohtani out of the lineup, you take him off the mound, they're still going to win 105 games. They're the two-time reigning World Series champions. He's not as valuable to his team as Pete Carl Armstrong is to the Cubs. And then seeing what the Dodgers have been doing here lately. Under 500 for essentially the entire second half of the season. Under 500 since the beginning of July, since Ohtani stopped pitching. Again, Ohtani's last start was July 3rd. On that day, on July 3rd, the Los Angeles Dodgers picked up a win to get to 58-31. Since then, 17-20. 17-20. It's in the bottom half of baseball. That's a mid team, literally by definition. Actually, worse than that. They're under 500 since Ohtani stopped pitching, because Freddie Freeman has had an okay season. Not some of the seasons that prime Freddie Freeman has had. Mookie Betts has struggled. Doesn't look like himself for most of this year. Teo Hernandez, I can't hit the ball out of the park, hitting under 250. Kyle Tucker's been one of the biggest disappointments in all baseball this year. Will Smith has missed most of the year. They got Fiducia. It sounds like focaccia. It sounds like an Italian bread behind the dish. And no disrespect to him, he's done a decent job. But like, come on. Will Smith, who's a whole all-star catcher, has barely played this year. And the Dodgers, like, they look very ordinary. But Ohtani's heroics day in and day out at the dish, and what they are missing from him in the rotation, despite adding Tarek Skubal, and despite getting Blake Snell back, and despite nearly having a fully healthy rotation, the Dodgers have been below 500 since Ohtani stopped pitching. So yeah, for everybody that says you take Ohtani out of this lineup, you take Ohtani off the Dodgers, they're still the best team in baseball. They're going to win the NL West running. What are they? Because I think I can make the argument, and the stats now prove it, and the numbers and the eye test proves it. You take Ohtani off this Dodgers team, they might not even win their division. They have an 8-game lead on the Padres. Ohtani hasn't started in 6 weeks. The starting rotation has been average, above average, but their lineup outside of Ohtani, brutal. Brutal. And then there's PCA, if you're arguing for him to win the MVP. It's not only the offensive numbers, which again speak for themselves. And how about tonight? Pete Carl Armstrong started the game for the second straight night with a solo home run number 31, RBI number 79, the OPS nearly 940, nearly what Ohtani's is, the average climbing over 280. But it's also because Pete Carl Armstrong is probably, almost certainly going to win the Gold Glove in center field. And not only that, he's got 31 stolen bases. Already in the 30-30 club. Has every opportunity in the world to be in the 35-35 club. And it might not be out of the stretch of reality for Pete Carl Armstrong to finish in the 40-40 club this year. 40 home runs, 40 stolen bases. Which, by the way, 2 years ago, Shohei Ohtani was in the 50-50 club in 2024 when he hit 54 home runs and stole 59 bases in his first year as a Dodger. But hey, 40-40, pretty damn impressive. And it's not just because of the Gold Glove in center field and the base-stealing threat and the offensive numbers. Value. right? What's the value? Pete Carl Armstrong has played every single game. And despite a slew of injuries to the Cubs' pitching rotation, which has been pretty damn good in the second half, but in the early season, the Cubs, after a couple of 10-game winning streaks, then went on a 10-game losing streak, and you're wondering whether or not they're going to be buyers or sellers at the deadline, and here they are still trying to chase down the Brewers, firmly in first place in the wild card, looking like a World Series contender, and Pete Carl Armstrong is their best player. So, oh, you take PCA off the Cubs, they're not even a playoff team. Well, that's probably true. So right now, if the season ended today, and it doesn't, so this is in some ways a moot point, but again, if the season ended today, I, Pat Boyle, would proclaim Pete Carl Armstrong as the National League MVP. I think the fact that Ohtani has not pitched in 6 weeks, the fact that their offensive numbers are basically identical, and now PCA's got two more home runs, got more RBIs, the Gold Glove caliber defense, the stolen bases, that gives him the slight edge. The way that the Cubs are playing, I mean, them and the Dodgers are two wins better. For me, it doesn't matter if one team wins the division or who's the number one seed. I think it's just who's got more wins. And if it's separate, if the Dodgers win 94 games and the Cubs win 93, I mean, we're splitting hairs. That's the point. We're going to be splitting hairs at the end of the season when this comes down to the final day. So right now, at this very second, Tuesday, August 18th, Pete Carl Armstrong would get my vote if I had one for NL MVP. But in the final 35 games, I think Shohei Ohtani is going to return to the mound, where he has been lights out, nearly untouchable all season long. I think he's going to remain untouchable on the mound. I think he is going to spark the Dodgers to rounding into form towards the end of the season. I do think the Dodgers, in their final 36 games, probably win 22 of them. They finish with over 95 wins. I still think they have every chance to be the number one seed in the National League and have the best record in baseball at the end of the regular season. And it'll be because of Shohei Ohtani's continued excellence at the dish and his dominance on the mound if and when he returns. And that is why I still think Shohei Ohtani will win the NL MVP. But that could change if he doesn't return to the mound. If he has a setback, if he experiences some of that inflammation in that left knee again, which is the reason why he hasn't pitched since July 3rd. So that's possible. And again, I think, you know, me and Brad debated to start the show. What are the numbers have to look like on the mound? If they continue to rake and put up nearly identical offensive numbers, PCA's got the two big boosts, the Gold Glove caliber defense in center field, and the 30-plus stolen bases. Ohtani's got the pitching. And I, at this point, I don't want to hear about, oh, take PCA out and the Cubs are not a playoff team. The Dodgers are still... No, nonsense. The Dodgers are below 500 for 2 months now. You take Ohtani off this team, they're basically in the same boat the Cubs would be without PCA. I think that argument is neutralized now. If you're rooting for PCA to win the MVP, you honestly want the Dodgers to start winning and start winning now. You want Freddie Freeman to start hitting? You want Mookie Betts to start hitting? I know that could cost the Cubs a potential number one seed. And they'd have to catch the Brewers first, but it would cost the Cubs home field advantage throughout October, which I'm sure Cubs fans, hopefully, care more about anyway. But if you want Pete Carl Armstrong to win the MVP, You're rooting for the Dodgers, for everybody else on the Dodgers outside of Ohtani, to start playing like the two-time reigning World Series champions. Because then at least you could have that argument back on your side. Oh, well, look, even without Ohtani, the Dodgers now, they're the evil imp. They're the new evil umpire again. Look at all these guys, you know, hitting their stride, hitting their form. If the Dodgers outside of Ohtani continue to struggle and Ohtani continues to put up his numbers, that only strengthens his case. That only strengthens his case. But we debated, what do the numbers on the mound have to look like? And I'll make this clear again. If Ohtani does not return to the mound at all the rest of this regular season, Pete Crow Armstrong is going to have every opportunity to win the MVP. And again, I'm making a big assumption that these guys continue to put up similar offensive numbers to one another. But if Ohtani does return to the mound, I think you've got to see probably 4 to 5 starts. You've probably got to see at least 20 innings pitched, which would bring his season total up over 105 innings. And I think you've got to see that ERA remain under 2, if not where it's at right now, which is under 1.8. He's got to be dominant. And if he does that, he's winning the MVP. And I think it's over. Because I think, it might not matter what you or me or anybody else thinks, Cubs fan, Dodgers fan, baseball fan, neutral fan, no horse in the race. What matters is the Baseball Writers of America. And although I sometimes hate them with my guts when it comes to their Hall of Fame biases and who should be in and who should not be in and all holier than thou, I am the gatekeeper of the Baseball Hall of Fame. Bunch of nerds. But they do determine who wins the MVP. And I think it's pretty obvious that they side with me and a lot of other people in realizing that what Shohei Ohtani has been doing for most of his career and what he had been doing this year for the Dodgers, we haven't seen since Babe Ruth, and we have almost never seen in this sport. And that is not only hitting at a Hall of Fame MVP candidate level, but also pitching at a Hall of Fame Cy Young caliber level. That's more valuable than anything Pete Crow Armstrong could do. I'm sorry. But that's assuming Ohtani gets back on the mound and dominates in September and not only pitching 2-3 innings, or he's giving up crooked numbers and that ERA inflates to 2.3, 2.5, 2.6, 3. Because then coming back to the mound isn't that big of a boost. 310-840-4910. So we'll get to your calls here in just a second, but I want to bring to your attention, just to turn it back to the battle for Chicago and the Northsiders versus the Southsiders. You know, if you don't understand how good of a rivalry that is, and by the way, that game is pretty damn good. So the Cubs left the bases loaded in the second inning, and since then, Munetaka Murakami hit a solo home run to tie the game. And then you had an RBI double to give the White Sox the lead from Tristan Peters. So the White Sox now lead the Cubs 3-2 in the top of the fourth. But in case you can't understand just what this rivalry means, especially for two teams that have not been good at the same time for a long time now, or it's happened very rarely, the White Sox and Cubs have not both been good at the same time since 2021. That was the last time the White Sox made the playoffs, when they were 93-69. And then before that, yeah, the COVID year, they made the playoffs. But I forget how many times the Cubs even played the White Sox. There was no fans in the stands. It doesn't even matter. The last time the White Sox made the playoffs before that was 2008. Now, they had some seasons where they were in it, but like, these two teams are almost certainly going to the playoffs. White Sox would have to collapse the AL Central lead. My point is, it's not often in the last 15 to 20 years that these two teams have been playoff teams at the same time. And White Sox fans and Cubs fans normally don't like each other, and there's a bunch of geopolitical, you know, references and debates. It would just get political. I don't want to get into the north side versus the south side of Chicago, and I'm not from Chicago, so I only understand it on a surface level. I'm sure the people that live there could go on for days and days and days. But those two fan bases aren't particularly fond of one another. And last night, you had a viral brawl in the stands, in the bleachers, with some White Sox fans and Cubs fans throwing haymakers, throwing fisticuffs. And this one guy that's a Cubs fan, he's a bigger guy, and look, he had the higher ground. He gets pulled down, and he ends up just getting a storm of fists raining down upon him by this one White Sox fan. It was ugly. It was brutal. He's bleeding from the face. And it just goes as a reminder to to show us how barbaric we can become when it comes to sports, how childish, how dumbass jackasses we can become when it comes to sports, going to a sporting event and fighting. I mean, grow up. Grow up. I mean, seriously. But am I like, most of the rest of us Americans that probably sat there and watched that video and just went, holy bleep. Oh my God. And I couldn't, it was like a car crash. You couldn't stop watching it. I'm shaking my head. And at the same time, I'm like glued to the screen watching this fight in the stands between Cubs and White Sox fans. So I don't want to glorify that in any way, because it is so stupid and barbaric and like setting us back, you know, to our previous generations. Just people that just go get liquored up, have no idea how to act responsibly when you have a couple of beers in you. And because my team is from this part of the town and your team's from that part of the town, so I hate you. We really are a bunch of children. Like, some of the ugliest part of sports is fighting at a sporting event. Please set a better example. But like, again, I'm not going to glorify it. But man, that just goes to show you what this rivalry is like. And right now, this late in the season, these two teams, White Sox top of the AL Central, the Cubs trying to chase down the Brewers for the NL Central. They're a playoff team. Like, there is a reality where these two teams play in the World Series. I don't think it's going to happen. There is, out of the very alternate realities that exist in this universe, there is one, if not a couple, where the White Sox and Cubs are playing each other in the World Series. And if last night's game was any indication, and the game that's going on tonight isn't any indication, it's good stuff. It's good stuff. At least for the city of Chicago, it continues to spark excitement behind both of these clubs. And Pete Crow Armstrong was the king of that game last night, pushing himself ahead of Ohtani slightly in the NL MVP race. And then they'll all unite around the Chicago Bears and watch Caleb Williams and Ben Johnson take a big step back this year. 310-840-4910. We'll get to your phone calls when we come back on the NL MVP race. We'll also talk some football. Roger Goodell had some very eye-opening comments. We'll get to those as well when we return. Your phone calls, 310-840-4910. You can also hit me up on Twitter, at PatBoyle44. This is BetMGM Tonight. I'm Pat Boyle. You're locked into Westwood One Sports. The car.

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9: Here's your 96.7 FM, 1670 AM, The Zone weatherology forecast. Chance of severe thunderstorms with fog and spots tonight. Otherwise, partly cloudy skies. Lows dip down to about 61. Winds out of the west, 5 to 10 miles an hour. Sunshine mixed with clouds at times with fog and spots early tomorrow. Daytime highs approaching 78. Mainly clear skies. Tomorrow night, lows level off around 56. Currently, 66. I'm staff meteorologist Megan Mulford on The Zone.
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1: Welcome on back. BetMGM Tonight, Westwood One Sports. I'm Pat Boyle. Phone number to join the show. Couldn't try me in the tri-state. Phone number to join the show, 310-840-4910. Also hit me up on Twitter at PatBoyle44. We've got an update on the NL MVP race. Literally said going to break. Will Ohtani home run hit a homer? Will PCA hit a homer? Well, wouldn't you know it? Shohei Ohtani, two-run bomb to right center field in Coors Field, 448 feet. Puts the Dodgers up 3-1. So for the second straight night, PCA and Ohtani both go deep. Man, wonder what that was with our friends at BetMGM. We were talking about that in the break. Now the real question is, do they both go deep twice again? Because it's only the top of the third in that Dodgers-Rockies game. Meanwhile, in Wrigleyville, Cubbies trailing the White Sox 3-2 in the bottom of the fourth. So PCA's got at least, and he's on deck, he's got probably three more at-bats still. Imagine that, back-to-back nights, these guys go deep twice. Don't count it out. Don't count it out. But who do you think should be the National League MVP? That's been the topic of the show with good reason, because this is one of the best MVP races I've seen in my entire life. And last year was pretty freaking good between Aaron Judge and Cal Raleigh. Big dumper. All the Mariners fans and all, oh, but Cal Raleigh's a catcher. Oh, but he hits, he's a switch hitter. That's way harder to do than what Aaron Judge does. Yeah, how'd that work out? Not only did Judge rightfully win the MVP, Cal Raleigh's the worst player in baseball now this season. Where's all the big dumper for MVP people now, huh? Guy can't even hit his own weight. Guy can't even hit his one leg's weight. I mean, he's having a brutal season. He's hitting 158. 158 with 13 home runs. Aaron Judge, I saw a stat today, and I was like, I thought I was maybe getting centelled. I thought maybe I was getting centelled. It's not. It's true. Cal Raleigh's got 52 hits this season. 52 hits. Aaron Judge hasn't played since May, and he's got 53 hits. But anyway, this NL MVP race is one of the best I've ever seen. So let's get to your phone calls here, 310-840-4910. What do you think, PCA or Shohei? Let's get to our guy Ross in New Jersey, who's next up on BetMGM Tonight. Ross, what's up, brother?
2: Patty B, what's up, man? Oh, you got me?
1: Well, living large, my man. How are you?
2: I'm doing all right, man. Don't look now really quick. I checked on via BetMGM Tonight. You can get the New York Mets to slip in and make the NL postseason at plus 250-1 right now.
1: So 250-1. So that's basically what? That's plus 2,500 if I'm not, or plus 25,000 if I'm not mistaken.
2: I saw multiple zeros.
1: Yeah,
2: that's
1: good luck. You're better off, Ross, taking a couple of dollars and putting them between your cheeks.
2: You know what, man? This is, and look, it's obviously, you know, tongue in cheek. It's too late. Barring, I think the actual math I saw Decomo say would be like 27-9. I'm not going to sit here and play the you know, they're going to pull a Cleveland last year, a St. Louis at 21. It's not happening. It's too late. But it almost makes it sting more that this is what this season was supposed to be. We finally got a 340 hitting Bo Bichette. You know, Simeon, I mean, Polanco don't look now as hits in four of his last five games. I mean, this is supposed to be this team. You know, and it's kind of unfortunate that you can even go back to last year at Juan Soto, and that's his months of June and September were so nuts that it wound up looking like a regular Juan Soto year. But even his first couple months as a Met were a horror show. It's like every significant name that throws out a Met jersey has to go through like a five-month lapse where you're already second-guessing if you want to keep a long-term. I mean, there was the talks of Bo Bichette was going to opt out, which I thought was asinine. And now we're finally seeing the Bo Bichette that we signed for $40-plus million, albeit still an overpay, but you accept it when you get that quality of a

0: I'm rolling 25 and it came crashing down. Maybe that's the recipe to success with the Mets. Maybe there is something to them going undefeated over the next 30 games. But, Pat, I'm going to highly doubt and say it's not happening, bro.
1: Yeah, by the way, Ross, so who do you got winning the NL MVP either right now, or who do you think will actually win the award when the season ends, PCA or Shohei? Who's got your vote?
0: I got voter fatigue with Ohtani, man, and I'm not even the biggest PCA fan, largely in part to being a Met fan, but I got so much voter fatigue with Ohtani winning it every single year. And I'm not even the biggest war guy in the world, but when I see like the war comparisons, he's like two war decibels over the rest of the league. You know, it's not going to happen, but just for a very honorable mention, Jacob Mizorowski's having a Kershaw MVP light season, but I know it's not even worth the time, but just to shout him out, if I had a vote, I would go with PCA.
1: Okay. All right, Ross. By the way, you sick, dude? You sound very nasally.
0: Nah, I just came running down the stairs. You know, you're a good friend, Boomer Esiason. You ever hear the term NARP? That's who you got with Ross in New Jersey.
1: Yeah. Ran down the stairs to get on BetMGM tonight, and you sound like you've got the sniffles. Ross, well, I appreciate the dedication, brother. Looking forward to catching up with you, man, and joining you on your podcast tomorrow. So thanks so much for, as always, dude.
0: 310-840-40.
1: You got it, brother. 310-840-4910. Let's move on. Let's get to another caller here. Matt is next up in Baltimore here on BetMGM tonight. What's going on, Matt?
2: I wanted to weigh in about the NL MVP race.
1: Sure, go ahead.
2: I mean, I think PCA all the way. I mean, Ohtani's got the stuff. He's got offense. He's hitting well. He's doing good. PCA matching him pretty good, but I think Ohtani's better in that aspect. But you go to defensive. Ohtani's a good pitcher, but he ain't going to be pitching till way later. He got injured. He's not pitching now. He's not going to be pitching for some time. PCA is an all-star in offense, defense. He's good at everything. I mean, I think PCA is going.
1: Yeah, but here's the thing, Matt. Like, Ohtani's already made 14 starts. I know it's not a full season. It's half of a season's worth of starts. And he's got a 1.79 ERA. I mean, he was in the conversation to win the Cy Young Award before, you know, he made his last start on the 4th of July. So you think he's not coming back till later. I mean, there's only 35 games left in the season, but he's throwing bullpens, and the reporting is he might be throwing live batting practice. Like, I don't think it's crazy to assume that by September 1st, Ohtani's back on the mound, which would give him about 4, 5, maybe even 6 starts. And if he's dominant for another 5, 6 starts, and that gets him to 20 starts on the year, you don't think pitching at a Cy Young caliber level puts him over the top to win the MVP?
2: I mean, not really. With PCA's everyday defense and everything. I mean, also, as long as Jacob Mizorowski's in this league, I don't think Ohtani's winning no Cy Young award.
1: Maybe not, definitely not this year. Hey, Matt, appreciate the call, by the way. He's definitely not winning the Cy Young this year. But, yeah, look, I'm a big Jacob Mizorowski fan. I thought he was going to be absolutely lights out this year. I didn't think he was going to be this good where he has run away with the award. Let's not forget a guy that's named Paul Skenes. That a year ago, I'm sure a lot of people were saying, oh, well, forget the Cy Young award. It's Paul Skenes for the next several years. And look at what happened this year to Paul Skenes. So. Look, I don't know how many more full seasons on the mound we get from Shohei Ohtani. That's something I've said weeks ago, months ago, when he first started to miss some starts, when they would scratch a start from him, or wouldn't put him in the lineup when he was on the mound in like May and June, and then he started to miss a start, and then again, then July 3rd came, and he hasn't made a start since then. I think Shohei Ohtani's days as a two-way player are numbered. I mean, I don't know how many more years we're going to see him be a starting pitcher, but I think he wants that Cy Young award, and if the knee inflammation didn't bark at him this season, I think he would have had every chance to battle Mizorowski down to the end. Maybe wouldn't have the same strikeout number, but the ERA was just as good. So, you know, I hope Mizorowski stays healthy and never goes under the knife and never gets an injury. But I mean, let's look at the state of baseball that we live in nowadays, where it feels like, I don't know, 1/4, 1/3 of all pitchers, starter, reliever, doesn't matter. at some point are getting some kind of, you know, surgery.

0: Tommy John or these surgeries to remove loose bodies or bone chips in the elbow that cost them months, if not an entire season. So, yeah, Mizorowski's almost certainly going to win the Cy Young this year. But I don't mean he's going to win it next year. 310-840-4910 is the number to join the show. When we come back, we'll get more of your calls, more of your texts. You can also tweet me at PapOil44 regarding the National League MVP. But also, mentioned it last segment, we'll get to it next. Roger Goodell, some very eye-opening comments. You're going to want to hear about it as it regards to the future of the NFL. I'm Pat Boyle. This is BetMGM Tonight right here on Westwood One Sports.
1: Deshaun Watson outdueled Shedeur Sanders in the Browns preseason opener. Can Sanders make up ground when he gets the start Saturday against Buffalo? Westwood One Sports.
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1: All right, welcome on back. BetMGM Tonight, Westwood One Sports. I'm Pat Boyle. Phone number to join the show is 310-840-4910. Update on the NL MVP race. Pete Crow Armstrong is going to be leading off the bottom of the fifth. Went deep to start the game for the second straight night. White Sox lead the Cubs 3-2 in the bottom of the fifth. And in at Coors Field in Colorado, the Rockies have tied the game up at 3 as we go to the top of the fourth. Shohei Ohtani again hit another blast, number 30 on the season in the third inning. So going to the top of the fourth, and Ohtani is due up 5th in this inning. So still plenty of at-bats tonight for both of those gentlemen, and we will keep you updated on both of those games as we continue. Programming note, we got Hot or Cold coming at the top of the hour with Zach Kroll, who's filling in for Brandon Combs, so that'll be fun. I want to talk some football, and I want to talk Roger Goodell, who made some alarming comments. Well, I don't know if you'd say they're alarming as much as they are eye-opening. I guess it's alarming if you're an opponent of expansion, to quote Heath Ledger, Dark Knight. That means we have room for aggressive expansion. And Roger Goodell said on an interview with a German media outlet, RTL/NTV, quote, at some point there will be NFL teams outside the USA, end quote. Not just a team, teams. He told that to former NFL player Marcus Kuhn during the interview. And he said, quote, I have no doubt that this will happen one day, end quote. So I'll ask you right off the bat here. Do you want NFL expansion? And when do you think it's coming? Because I got to be honest. I kind of hate the direction that we are trending in terms of there being more and more international games every single year in the NFL. Don't get me wrong. A London game at 9 o'clock in the morning to kick off your day? 14 straight hours of football? Okay, sure. I'll take it. Every week? Every single week? And now, not only just London, now Rio every year, where you're taking a home game away from the Ravens and the Cowboys. Melbourne, Australia, all the way across the planet, where it's 8 o'clock at night for us, and 10 o'clock in the morning the next day for the Rams and the Niners. Playing in Paris, playing in Frankfurt, playing in Madrid. It's too much. Look, you already know what's coming soon. I'd be shocked if we don't see it. A game in Riyadh. A game in Saudi Arabia. Take our money. Take our money. Saudi Arabia will say. Live golf ain't working out. Let's see what other sports we can, you know. Whatever. But it's too much. And now they don't even allow teams to protect which home games they want to protect on the home schedule. You used to be able to protect which games wouldn't be chosen for international play. That's no longer the case. We got more and more international games every year. Like, what? Again, what's next? Saudi Arabia? What's next? We're going to play a game in Tokyo? We're going to play a game in Zimbabwe? Well, let's see how many markets we can tap into. I think at some point, you're taking away home games. You're taking away fandom, you're taking away opportunities for the folks here in those cities and in these states to enjoy Sundays, which become so special for us around the country as football fans and as sports fans. And I think at some point, less is more, I think, at some point. And yeah, honestly, I'm going to be pissed off if going forward almost every single Sunday throughout the year, don't get me wrong, I love watching football and I love watching 10 straight hours of it from 1 o'clock Eastern to 11 o'clock Eastern. And
2: And I do it for the show, and I do it for a job. I watch football games to be better at my show, to be better as a sports talk radio host. It's a pretty damn good job to have. Don't get me wrong. I wouldn't trade it for anything in the world. But if we're looking at future expansion, where you really can't just have one team, and it would probably be in London, right? That's where we're going to start. You can't really have one team in Europe. Teams traveling to them, traveling across country, traveling across the world, across the Atlantic Ocean every single week. You probably have two, and it would probably come at the same time, because you also want there to be an even number of teams. You don't want to go to 33. You want to make it nice and even, go to 34. And then you're talking about a world where, even before expansion might happen, we're going to get to an international game every single week. I'm telling you, we're headed there. Wake up at 9 a.m. every, and for those of you on the West Coast, 6 o'clock in the morning every Sunday. Otherwise, you're going to miss an NFL game. You might miss your team play. It's exhausting. It's exhausting. So at this point, I'd rather there be fewer international games and just give us permanent expansion. Just give us two teams and get it on the table for 2030. And that way, those are the international games. It's the games that are played by those teams in those cities where there are NFL franchises. And London is absolutely 1,000% going to be one of them, whether it's a brand new NFL team or if they relocate the Jaguars to London. But I don't think that's going to happen because, again, I think you want to keep it even. I think you want to go to 34 teams. And so I think the Jaguars will stay in Jacksonville, at least for the, you know, immediate future. And I think we'll get a brand new team in London and then pick any other giant metropolis in Europe. Berlin, Frankfurt, Madrid, Barcelona, Paris. It's probably one of those five cities. Two of the big cities in Germany, two of the big cities in Spain, Paris. That's probably where you're getting the other team. I can't imagine it would be anywhere else. Maybe Rome. Right? I mean, we haven't played a game in Italy. That's coming. So, at the sake of having games in all these different countries and all these different weird and wonky times and forcing these players to travel and taking away home games from teams, just give us two additional NFL franchises and let them have their own permanent fan base in those cities in Europe. Take the game to Europe. Take the game even more global. Do it on a permanent basis. Give us two more NFL franchises and make those the only, or not the only, but make those the international games that get played. And not gallivanting all over the world in these different countries and trying to tap into as many markets. Like, people know about the NFL at this point. They're going to watch regardless. Maybe I'm wrong. Maybe I don't know marketing. Maybe I don't know economics. I don't think you have to bring an NFL game to Melbourne, Australia for Australians to watch the NFL. I think the league is the most popular money-making machine that exists in pro sports right now. I think people are going to watch no matter where they're at, if they can. And even for certain countries where it's like 3 o'clock in the morning for a 1 o'clock Eastern kickoff game, or 6 o'clock in the morning for a 4:25 Eastern kickoff, they're going to watch. I don't think you have to bring, I don't know. Maybe I'm on my high horse. But I'd rather Roger Goodell talking about no doubt there will be NFL teams outside the USA. I think there's going to be two. I think one's going to be London. I think the other's going to be a major city in Europe. And I'd honestly rather that happen sooner rather than later. 310-840-4910. How do you feel, though? Do you want NFL expansion? When do you think it's coming? And in what cities? We'll talk about that. We'll get your calls when we return. But we'll kick off the final hour with some hot or cold. I'm Pat Boyle. This is BetMGM Tonight on Westwood One Sports.
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4: The preseason Associated Press Top 25 College Football Poll is officially out, and the Big Ten has made history, locking down the top two spots. Ohio State claims the preseason number one ranking with 41st place votes, followed closely by Oregon at number two, marking the first time in nearly 40 years a single conference has monopolized the top two preseason spots. I'm Drake Toll.
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Is it hot or is it cold? 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

0: p.m. tonight here on Westwood One Sports. I'm Pat Boyle, and we are brought to you by BetMGM. 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Final hour of this Tuesday night show kicks off right now. 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Open phone lines in the final hour of the show. You want to call, you want to text, 310-840-4910. Again, that's 310-840-4910. You can also hit me up on Twitter at PatBoyle44. The topic of the night, what we led the show with, what we've talked about multiple times, and what we've given big updates on because they've both homered again tonight. Who's the National League MVP? Is it Shohei Ohtani or is it Pete Crow Armstrong? That and anything else we've discussed, our deep dive, our preview on the AFC North. I've said it. I'm this close to making it an official prediction. I think the Bengals win the AFC North. I think Burrow has, I think he'll be a finalist for the MVP. I think he has an incredible season. I think Cincinnati goes back atop the throne of the AFC North. We got some more football news and notes, though, to get to in just a bit. But we start the final hour with hot or cold. And feel free to jump in on any of these. Again, on the phones, you can call, you can text 310-840-4910. Producer Zach Kroll filling in for Brandon Combs again tonight. Zach did a great job of hot or cold yesterday. What do you got tonight, brother? What's up, Zach?
1: Yeah, what's going on? And I just got to tell you, I'm fascinated by this NFL international conversation because I think you made some really good points. And I think even to start off hot or cold, we could get even more in detail about this. So you started off last segment and through the segment talking about how you felt about these international games when it comes to, you know, the number of games per season increasing as time goes on. But I wanted to take this down another angle, and that's the fact is, you know, the NFL has been at 32 teams for over two decades now. We haven't had expansion in a really long time. And in all sports, it's inevitable. We know it's coming eventually one day. And Roger Goodell did hint that eventually he does think a team will be in Europe. So I'm going to start off hot or cold by asking you, is the NFL going to have a team full-time internationally in the next decade? And if they do, how would you feel about that?
0: Yeah, hot. I mean, just to build off of what I was speaking about last segment, it's going to, yes, absolutely. Probably by 2030, right? It's 2026. So 2026, 7, 8, 9, in the next 5 years, in the next five seasons, we'll have a full-time team in Europe. Not only in Europe, I think it's like it's a certainty. It's going to London, right? I mean, we've been playing games there for over a decade, maybe even longer than that. How long has NFL been playing games in London? Let's see. 19 years. Wow, it's been that long. You know, they hosted the preseason exhibition games at Wembley between 86 and 91. But yeah, the first regular season game was Giants Dolphins, October 2007. Wow. I thought maybe like, I was like, all right, maybe a decade. Maybe it's been like 13, 14 years. 19 years. They're playing almost 20 years in London. And now multiple games over the last couple of seasons, 3, 4. I think there was 5 games last year in London, right? It felt like every weekend. There is going to be an NFL London franchise, I think, by 2030. But Zach, I think it'll be two NFL franchises in Europe. Because of what Roger Goodell said, there will be teams outside the U.S. I don't think the NFL would expand just one, just like the NBA, right? The NBA is going to Seattle and Las Vegas. I think the NFL would say, well, we don't want 33 teams. That makes the one division or the conferences uneven. They want to go 34, probably have, I don't know if there would be division realignment. That's a whole nother conversation. Or if you just have two divisions, have 5 teams, one in the AFC, one in the NFC. But I think you would want to get an even 34 once you do expand. So, yeah, I think not only one, I think there will be two teams in Europe in the next decade, sooner than that, in the next 5 years. And I'm for it. But I just, you know, I want, I want those permanent cities with their own permanent fan bases. I don't want current 32 NFL teams having home games taken away and just playing seven different countries and four different continents this year just for the sake of, hey, let's just keep expanding. Let's see how many different countries and markets we can tap into. Settle on two locations and have those be the only international games that get played throughout a season.
1: That is interesting because I actually heard one theory I do really like, and I'm curious what you think about this. How would you feel about every season there being an international week where maybe we have each game on the schedule taking place in an international city, and maybe you can mess around with the times? Like maybe we don't have a, you know, your standard 8, 1 o'clock Eastern games, 4 p.m. Eastern time games. Maybe have, you know, a couple games kick off at 1, maybe a couple at 4 based on where the city is. And instead of just having one every week, you just get them all out of the way 1 week instead of just spreading them out. What do you think about that?
0: Oof. That would be a massive undertaking. You know, you'd probably do it in a week where teams are, where there's, you know, like the heaviest bye week. Let's get real creative here, right? Let's say all 32 teams, you have 16 games all in international cities. You have to find 16 different stadiums that can host an NFL game, right? And I mean, as of now, we know that we know Wembley can do it. We know that the Bernabeu in Madrid can do it. We know Frankfurt, Munich can do it. Madrid, we already said Madrid.
1: The Tottenham Stadium?
0: Paris. What stadium?
1: The new Tottenham Stadium in England too, right?
0: Yeah, Tottenham Hotspur Stadium. Yeah, I mean, look, we know look, there are plenty of capable stadiums across Europe for sure. I mean, just look at because of soccer. But that is during soccer season for all the major leagues across Europe. So it's one thing to coordinate like Wembley, where I believe now they do play games at Wembley and at Tottenham Hotspur Stadium right now. Wembley is like there is no club team in Europe that plays in Wembley. That's why it's usually pretty easy to play there. Tottenham Hotspur Stadium, obviously you got to make sure that Tottenham, the Spurs, are on the road. If you're doing it in 14 other stadiums, you've got to coordinate with what is likely a soccer stadium for that team, make sure that they're not home, or coordinate now with the top leagues in Europe, the La Liga in Spain, make sure Real Madrid is on the road. PSG or wherever they're going to play the game in Paris, Frankfurt, make sure the team that plays there in the Bundesliga in Germany, there is so much oversight. I guess if you can get all those things operationally and organizationally to fit into place, it's not a crazy idea. I mean, imagine that, those 16 NFL games and none of them are being played in the United States. It sounds un-American. It sounds weird. But like you said, if you get all of the international games out in 1 week, get a chance for the rest of the world to take over the NFL for 1 week, and everybody then, you don't have to worry about a team coming off of a rest disadvantage or the travel disadvantage. Everybody is coming back from different parts of the world. Honestly, Zach, I don't hate it. I don't hate it. It sounds crazy and weird and like something you would do in a video game. I don't think it'll ever happen, but I guess I would be for it if it's 1 week throughout the season and that's it.
1: Yeah, because I'm kind of with you. Like, I love the occasional early kickoff, but if we're doing it for 9 or 10 weeks throughout the regular season, it might be a little much. Oh, before we move on, I do have one more question. Do you have like a favorite international game of the past that stands out to you? Because I was thinking about this question, like, what is the best game in London that I can remember? And instead of having an answer of like, oh, we saw some classic game, I just remember a lot of bad games, including this past year. I don't know if you remember Commanders Dolphins. It was overseas, like early Sunday.
0: It was brutal.
1: I forgot where exactly it was, but it might've been the worst game I watched all season. It was brutal.
0: Yeah, it was. It was god awful. So was the Jets and the Broncos. So the Jets had like negative passing yards. That was like, these poor folks in Europe, like, do they even want the NFL coming? Because every time I feel like we go there, the games are god awful. They're probably like, oh, jeez, the NFL again? I'd much rather watch cricket.
1: We did have one banger.
0: They probably love it. I mean, I'm looking here now because I didn't remember off the top of my head, but I know Chiefs Dolphins in Frankfurt a couple years ago. Dolphins The Chiefs, you know, held off a Dolphins comeback to win 21-14. I know I was looking Saints Chargers 2008 in London was 37-32 with a bunch of offense. And I think that this one I actually do remember. This would probably be the one I would pick. The Jaguars upset the Bills 25-20 in London at Tottenham Hotspur Stadium. I mean, other than that, in that Chiefs-Dolphins games, I can't think of really any off the top of my head that were like, oh yeah, banger, or like completely memorable. But so, what about you?
1: We did get one this past year, actually. That crazy Colts comeback against the Falcons. I believe it was the last game the Colts won all season. Jonathan Taylor went off. That was a good game.
0: Right.
1: We haven't gotten that many.
0: That was a massive. That was a game where he ran for like 220 yards, right?
1: Yeah.
0: Let me double check here. Colts London game,
1: and I think that was the last game the Colts won on the season.
0: Oh, they were in Berlin. That game was in Berlin. Yeah, they beat the Falcons 31-25, and why was this not coming up sooner? Yeah, Jonathan Taylor in that game, 244 yards and 3 touchdowns. Yeah, I forgot about that one. All right, that was a great game. I give you credit for that. That was a pretty damn good game.
1: I just remember, too, that Chiefs-Dolphins game. That was before Miami really collapsed that season. I believe that was the same season they put up 70 against Denver. And this is the time for the Dolphins to knock off the Chiefs. You know, that was during that time when we were trying to figure out who's going to be the team in the AFC to knock off Kansas City. It clearly wasn't Miami. They met again in the playoffs a couple months later, and we know what happened.
0: Yep. You're right. Yeah, that was the year they hung 70 on the Broncos. 3 years ago, the Broncos got 70 points put up on them, and now in the last 2 years combined, they're rewriting the record books for most sacks in the NFL. That's absolutely ridiculously crazy how much parity in the NFL there is and how much the league changes from year to year. The Dolphins then, yeah, they collapsed and lost the division on the final week to the Bills, and then they had to go to Kansas City, and there were people. And I guess I can't blame them, because I guess I've been on the wrong side of some games that you look back and you're like, why did I ever think this team had a chance? But there were real live people and smart people that thought the Dolphins could win that game in Kansas City when it was like negative 10 degrees. And the Chiefs ended up winning by 19 and Tua was god awful. So were the Dolphins. And that was that was it. That was slamming the door shut on anything that the Dolphins with Mike McDaniel were ever going to do. Wow. That was just 3 years ago, man. Crazy. All right. Thanks for that trip down memory lane, Zach. What's next on Hot or Cold? Did we lose Zach? It looks like we lost Zach. Look at that. Jumped in a time machine and went back to 2023 to rewatch that Chiefs Dolphins game in Germany. 310-840-4910. See Zach can reconnect to our show here in just a moment. But for the time being, we do have a minute or two to get you caught up on some baseball scores. So how about we go to Wrigleyville? White Sox to lead the Cubs 3-2 in the top of the seventh. Pete Crow Armstrong, his last at bat in the fifth, ripped a line drive right at the first baseman. So home run in the first inning, walk in the second, line out in the fifth for PCA. Cubs still trail 3-2. And then at Coors Field, Dodgers lead the Rockies 6-3. But nothing off the bat of Shohei Ohtani. He grounded into a fielder's choice in the fourth inning. So he's got that two-run blast back in the third. So both PCA and Ohtani both have a home run. Both are going to get at least one more at-bat. And we'll see if we got any more fireworks that are going to be popping off here between the two guys going down to the wire in what is one of the best MVP races I've ever seen. All right, Zach, you're back. I said, I think you jumped in a time machine and went back to watch some of the best international games of all time. So now that you've rejoined us, what do you got next for us on Hot or Cold?
1: Yes, Pat, we haven't spoke much NBA on the show tonight, but there is one story that has really caught my attention that I'd love your thoughts on as a big NBA guy. ESPN came out with an article yesterday, and they brought out really the big hitters, Ramona Shelburne, Baxter Holmes, Don Van Natta. And this article, basically the main point of it was saying that the NBA has found no evidence that Clippers owner Steve Ballmer funneled money through team sponsorships to pay Kawhi Leonard and circumvent the salary cap. And really the other main point coming out of this article is that it's clear that the other owners in the NBA and the Players Association in the NBA, they really don't want some massive penalty coming down on the Clippers. Now, Steve Ballmer, we know this guy is the richest owner, not only in the NBA, but in really all of sports. And I feel like the other owners do like him. They think he's good for the league. Kawhi is part of the Players Association, so that's why they don't want the hammer coming down. But I feel like your casual NBA fan is going to want Adam Silver to drop the hammer on the Clippers, because if they are out here circumventing the salary cap, that is a huge problem that needs to be addressed. So I'm going to ask you, hot or cold, Adam Silver should drop the hammer on the Clippers. And there is one prior piece of precedent we could use here. In 1999 was actually the last time something similar to this happened. The Timberwolves got stripped 5 first round picks by David Stern for doing something similar with a player named Joe Smith. And that really ruined the future of their franchise. So what do you want to see Adam Silver do here?
0: I want the investigation to conclude after they've uncovered every single stone. You know, again, that was, you mentioned Don Van Atta and Ramona Shelburne and everybody, the ESPN reporters, saying that the NBA has found no evidence showing the LA Clippers and Steve Ballmer funneled money to Kawhi Leonard, basically saying like, hey, they're going to get off the hook scot-free. Now, here's the thing. I didn't really see this until today, and I think it didn't come out until, you know, last night. The NBA has responded, and they have basically said, we don't know what the hell ESPN is talking about. Here's a direct quote from NBA league spokesman Mike Bass. ESPN's article regarding the LA Clippers investigation, for which the NBA declined to cooperate, contains numerous and significant inaccuracies. The results in this matter will be made clear once the investigation is concluded. So the NBA did not specify what part of the ESPN reporting was inaccurate. Just basically saying that like, hey, ESPN's trying to throw out this headline and clear Steve Ballmer and the Clippers of any wrongdoing. We're not done with our investigation. We ain't done just yet. Now, who knows what the hell is going to happen? Who knows how much longer this is going to take? But I found that an interesting wrench that got thrown into the conversation there, Zach, right? Because I thought, for all intents and purposes, that when I did see that headline, that was it. But now I'm like, oh, okay, well, is there going to be punishment handed out? I don't, if there is any, I really don't think it's going to be anything significant, not anything close to the Joe Smith investigation. Like you said, and even then, Detroit, the Pistons, the Minnesota Timberwolves got punished pretty damn severely. I don't think we're going to see anything near that when this is all said and done. And honestly, I don't know. Here's the thing. It's the fact that the co-founder of Aspiration, and I know that there are some other, you know, reported business deals and some ways that maybe the Clippers gave Kawhi Leonard some money, but the whole thing was centered around Aspiration, right? This now fraudulent company. The fact that their co-founder, Joseph Sandberg, was sentenced to 14 years in federal prison back on June 1st, 2 months ago, makes me believe that nothing's going to happen. Because it is a fraudulent company, and the guy's in prison for the next decade and a half. So I think that itself kind of will clear Steve Ballmer and the Clippers and Kawhi Leonard of any wrongdoing. But I thought this was going to be over when I saw that ESPN headline. And then the NBA was like, no. We're done when we say we're done. And so I don't know what the hell to expect now.
1: I mean, I will just say, if there is evidence that the Clippers were out here messing with the salary cap, like in a salary cap league, that's the one thing you can't really mess with, right? Like, the baseball might not have a season next year because of issues with the salary cap. And in these salary cap sports, it's a hard cap for the most part. You have to follow it, right?
0: You do. And again, when this all came out, I was like, hey, if there's wrongdoing, drop the hammer. And all the details and all the, you know, everything that was the headlines that were brought about when this first came out, I was like super, you know, I was super sus. I thought it was super sus. Don't get me wrong. But then, again, June 1st, the co-founder of Aspiration, Sandberg, gets sentenced to 14 years in federal prison for wire fraud and defrauding investors out of $250 million. And Steve Ballmer was like, see? We thought this guy was a legitimate company. And we didn't funnel money to Kawhi. It felt like, all right, this is going to end in nothing. Like, the Clippers are already gotten punished enough with how bad they're going to be now over the next several years. What more else do you need to punish them for? But hey, who knows, man? I mean, again, if I'll say it again, if it bears repeating, if it's not obvious, if the Clippers circumvented the salary cap, they should be the hammer should be brought down. Take away a first round draft pick, and or fine Steve Ballmer, suspend him for the entire season, and fine him a couple million bucks. Like, bring the hammer down. But I just, you're going to have to find the cold, hard evidence. And no matter what Pablo Torre says or anybody else, I mean, it's going to come down to what the NBA finds. And how deep do they want to dig? Not sure. I'm not sure, Zach.
1: Yeah, and it's just so interesting, too, that this is happening with Steve Ballmer, literally the guy who is in charge of Microsoft. And he has money that a lot of these owners even don't have. I do get the sense again that these other owners like him. They think he's good for the league. It's going to be interesting to see what happens.
0: Yes, it will. And I'm hoping we get a resolution before the season starts, because it's only 2 months away. 310-840-4910. Good job, Zach. When we return, how good will the Tampa Bay Buccaneers be this season? Will they shock a lot of people? It's coming straight out of the mouth of Baker Mayfield. I'll tell you what I think when we return. Plus, we've got some NFL news from earlier today, including a new home for a future Hall of Fame receiver. 310-840-4910. I'm Pat Boyle. 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
13: Here's your 96.7 FM, 1670 AM, The Zone weatherology forecast. Slight chance of severe thunderstorms with fog and spots tonight. Otherwise, partly cloudy skies. Lows level off around 61. Northwesterly winds 5 to 10 miles an hour. Daytime highs approaching 78 and foggy early tomorrow. Partly cloudy skies. Lows dip down to about 56. Tomorrow night, mainly clear skies. Right now, it's 64 degrees. I'm staff meteorologist Megan Mulford on The Zone.
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1: Welcome on back, BetMGM Tonight, Westwood One Sports. I'm Pat Boyle. Phone number to join the show, 310-840-4910. That's 310-840-4910. Gets your calls here in just a second on NFL expansion. Do you want it? When do you think it's going to happen? How many teams? Is it London and another team? Roger Goodell with some very eye-opening comments today. And basically, it's a matter of time before teams are outside the USA. Not just a team, teams. So we'll get to your phone calls and your texts in just a bit. 310-840-4910. You can also hit me up on Twitter, at PatBoyle44. Quick baseball scoreboard update. That's right. So Pete Crow Armstrong is at the dish right now. Bottom of the seventh. Nobody out. Runners on first and second. And Seiya Suzuki on deck for our guy Brad Evans as we are trying to go 5-for-5 in Let's Go Streaking for the second straight night. I took PCA, homered in the first inning. Our guy Zach Kroll, he took Jake Berger. He's got a knock. Lee took Bo Bichette. He's got two knocks. Monty took Bobby Witt. The Royals produced a miraculous comeback in the bottom of the ninth that got Bobby Witt another at bat, and he made the most of it. A walk-off single to beat the A's. Bobby Witt Jr.'s got a hit. We went 5-for-5 last night. We are now a Seiya Suzuki hit away from going 5-for-5 tonight. But in this ever plot-thickening, spicy, electric National League MVP race, first, PCA is going to try to do some damage for the second straight night in Wrigleyville, with the Cubs having the tying run in scoring position in the bottom of the seventh. Meanwhile, at Coors Field, Dodgers, Rockies, Shohei Ohtani, he also already homered again earlier tonight. Hasn't done anything since, though. He reached on a fielding error earlier this inning in the sixth. So he's technically 1-for-4 with that home run and two RBIs. Dodgers lead the Rockies 7-4. Elsewhere across baseball, just because it blew my mind to see it, I thought, did I miss a preseason football game tonight? The Brewers are beating the Mariners 21-0. I mean, if there was like a death blow of the season for the Seattle Mariners, it's happening right now in Milwaukee. Not only, I mentioned it before, has Big Dumper had the worst season you could have ever imagined in your entire life, where he didn't get the MVP last year, and he's basically the worst player in baseball this year. The Mariners recently endured a 6-game losing streak, multiple losing streaks here in the second half. They were 48-49 at the All-Star break. Here in the second half, they were 11-17, and they're getting blasted by the Brewers. It's now 22-0. 22-0. The Brewers have scored 9 runs here in the bottom of the eighth. The Mariners are 59-66. They're going to be 59-67 in about 5 minutes. 22-0. See you later, Seattle. That's the end of your season, if I ever saw one. Yikes. Pete Crow Armstrong, by the way, struck out. MVP race. Still at a standstill. Both guys homered again tonight, but haven't done anything since. Now we hope that Seiya Suzuki can get a knock for Brad so we can go 5-for-5 and Let's Go Streaking once again. We'll keep you posted. 310-840-4910. Real quick, before we get to your phone calls, some NFL news. Keenan Allen, future Hall of Famer, without a doubt, Hall of Famer Keenan Allen. He's got himself a new home. Earlier today, or this was late last night, the expected finally came to fruition. Keenan Allen, 1 year, $8.25 million deal with the Indianapolis Colts. And so Keenan Allen goes to Indy for the first time in his career, spent the first decade with the Chargers when they were San Diego, then LA Chargers, went to the Chicago Bears in 2024, put up 744 yards and 7 touchdowns, came back to the Chargers last year, put up 777 yards and 4 touchdowns. And now at 34 years old, he has himself another home. And rightfully so. Keenan Allen, 12,000 yards in his NFL career and 70 touchdowns. He is a six-time Pro Bowler. He was runner-up Offensive Rookie of the Year in 2013. He's going to be wearing a gold jacket in Canton before long. And now he joins the Indianapolis Colts. Look, this is a move that had to be done. The move that had to be done is a Colts team that has just suffered far too many injuries this preseason, or have not gotten the positive injury news I think they were hoping for this preseason, to sit around and do nothing. And it's most notably to their number one receiver, Alec Pierce. Remember, they traded Michael Pittman to the Pittsburgh Steelers this offseason. They paid Alec Pierce the big bucks, 4 years, $114 million back in March. He needed offseason surgery on his ankle. And the thought was he was going to be fine for the start of the regular season. He was going to be fine, arguably, for training camp. Well, that never progressed the way that they wanted it to.

0: deadline is not too far away. And if he's not off the PUP list by, when is the deadline for PUP list in the NFL? Let me double check here. The end of the preseason. So cut down day. So in about 2 weeks, if Alec Pierce is not off the PUP list, he goes on IR for the first four games of the season. And the fact that they finally signed Keenan Allen makes me think that maybe that's what's coming. Because they've just been pushing this deadline further and further and further back. So in what is a make-or-break season for Daniel Jones, for the Colts, in my opinion, for Shane Steichen, and absolutely for GM Chris Ballard, not getting the positive injury news on Alec Pierce. Josh Downs was also dealing with a groin injury. He got the green light to practice a couple of days ago. We'll see if he plays it all in the preseason. So that, not only that, but the fact that I think this wide receiver room could have added some extra weapons because they traded away Michael Pittman. Now the Colts finally bring in Keenan Allen. So he's going to offer Daniel Jones, who, again, coming off the torn Achilles, has to go out and perform and not going to play this preseason. He gives Daniel Jones a pair of solid, veteran, reliable hands, a Hall of Fame presence, brings some stability to what is becoming a big question mark in terms of the health and durability this season for the Colts receiving room, and can hopefully take some of the attention away from Tyler Warren and take some of the pressure off of Jonathan Taylor. Because there are plenty of other weapons on this Colts team. But we know Alec Pierce, he's their number one receiver, but he's a deep ball threat. You need a guy that you can get 5 yards on an out route to. You need steady hands on a quick little dig, on a curl, on a little flat route, on a screen, something. You need somebody to rely on for short yardage situations or throwing the ball just a couple of yards past the sticks. Keenan Allen gives you that. And so this is a solid move by the Colts. I don't know what they were waiting for. They're lucky somebody else didn't scoop up Keenan Allen. I'm surprised he had this little of a desirable market, but either way, the deal is done. Keenan Allen is now an Indianapolis Colt. 310-840-4910. Let's get to the phone lines here. Mike is in Green Bay, next up on BetMGM tonight. What's going on, Mike? How you doing, man?
1: Hey, Pat. Before I get to the NFL and Roger Goodell, this Brewer game is finally over, but I saw something that I've never seen in my life. Bases loaded for the Brewers. Routine fly ball, center field, one out. Center fielder catches it, Rodriguez for Seattle. Catches the ball and then throws it into the stands thinking it's three outs.
0: Oh, no. Oh, my God. I mean, you want to talk about bad to worse. Jeez, yeah. What a nightmare season.
1: They looked really bad tonight. They had a routine double play. Brewers had bases loaded all night. Routine double play. First baseman dropped the ball. I mean, hits him right in the glove, square in the glove, not in a close play at first, and he dropped it. Run scored. Brewers had bases loaded. Another inning. Comebacker to the pitcher. Throws it to second. Goes in the center field. It was just, wow. It was like a preseason game. Just ridiculous.
0: I mean, my God. So look, Dan Wilson's going to going to get fired at the end of the, I know you're obviously a Brewers fan,
1: they looked really bad. They just, the last two innings, they threw their Revis. I don't know who he is, if he's a catcher or whatever, but it was literally like slow pitch softball the last two innings. Both teams threw
0: I think the Mariners, I think Dan Wilson's getting fired at the end of the season. Yeah. The Mariners are going to be looking for a new manager. What a turnaround from last year, one win away from the World Series to now.
1: Yeah.
0: I mean, you mentioned all the little league circus mistakes they've made in this game and the way that they have just crumbled in the second half. Well, hey, good for your Brewers, though. Because, I mean,
1: it must have been a strange night because the Brewers had three-run home runs. So,
0: thanks. Mike, what did you
1: want to
0: say about NFL expansion?
1: Yeah. So the night before Super Bowl 45, I'm listening to the radio station up here in Green Bay that carries your show. The late Chris Mortensen had a radio program, and he talked about the NFL, and he said, and I quote, I still remember it, "This is a done deal. The NFL is going to add two more teams within 5 years. Overseas, one AFC, one NFC, and they're going to build

0: living quarters and practice facilities somewhere on the east coast of the U.S. so that they won't have to live overseas. And then they'll just fly over on game 2 days before game day. And that's, like I said, this is a done deal. Okay, it's been 15 years, so it's been said before. Wait until it happens. So that's my take on that situation.
1: Mike, I appreciate the historical context. Good call, good stuff, and thanks for filling me in. I didn't realize how bad it was for the Seattle Mariners in that game tonight. I mean, the scoreline says that, you would think it says it all. But on top of that, J-Rod, Julio Rodriguez throwing the ball in the stands, thinking there's three outs and coughing up an extra run because you threw the ball out of play and there's a runner on third. Yikes. I mean, dropping the baseball. Yeah, Dan Wilson's going to be unemployed at the end of the season for the Seattle Mariners, which is just a shame. But you have all that talent on paper. You get one win away from the World Series last year, and then you have this type of season. Somebody's head's got to roll. And Mike, appreciate the historical context because I forgot about that. Now, Chris Mortensen saying 15 years ago, it's a done deal. Yeah, we still don't have a team in London or outside of the U.S. just yet. So, yeah, look, it's a good point. I do feel like the amount of international games, though, that have increased, and we've got nine, a record-breaking nine this year in seven different countries across four continents, South America, Europe, Asia / Australia, and in the U.S.? No. Where's the other continent? South America, the Rio game. London and everywhere in Europe, two. Melbourne, Australia, that's a continent, three. Australia's a continent, not Asia. Are we counting the U.S. as the fourth continent? This is racking my brain right now. You hear my keyboard clacking away. North. Oh, because of, we playing a game in Mexico? Yeah, Mexico City. So obviously we've got the games in the U.S. But yeah, Mexico City. Which game is in Mexico City this year? Vikings Niners. I forgot about that one. That's week 11. I completely forgot about that. So yeah, four continents. It feels like the amount of international games that have exploded here over the last couple of years. It's a matter of time. It's a matter of time. Like, just make it happen already. 2030. Start a new decade, two brand new NFL teams. Do London and do Madrid. Probably the two biggest metropolises in Europe. Done. 310-840-4910. We come back, we'll finish up your final calls, your final texts. You can tweet me at PatBoyle44. And some final NFL news. Bad news for the Jets. Could it be worse? And also, will the Bucs shock a lot of people this year, like Baker Mayfield said? Get to that quote when we return. I'm Pat Boyle. This is BetMGM Tonight on Westwood One Sports.
2: Cardinals offense had been a surprise of the preseason, but rookie running back Jeremiah Love is now dealing with a high ankle sprain. Will the number 3 overall pick return to the backfield by Arizona's opener? Westwood One Sports.
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11: 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Marte mysteriously no-showed at Fenway Park ahead of the team's series opener against the Boston Red Sox after traveling with the club to the city. I'm Drake Toll.
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1: All right, welcome on back. BetMGM tonight, Westwood One Sports. Final couple of minutes here. We'll turn things over to Linnell Willingham for Westwood One Sports tonight at the top of the hour. I'm Pat Boyle. Phone number to join the show, 310-840-4910. You can also hit me up on Twitter or on Instagram, both at PatBoyle44. Get you one final update of the night on this NL MVP race. Ohtani versus PCA. Both guys almost certain to get at least one more at-bat tonight. Cubs just tied the game up against the White Sox last inning. And Alex Bregman RBI single means it's 3-3 with the White Sox. Chicago, they're both from Chicago. White Sox trying to stay with a comfortable lead atop the AL Central. And so far tonight, I believe the Twins already won. And the Guardians already won tonight, if I'm not mistaken. So the lead as it stands for the White Sox on the Twins is 4.5. But if the Cubs win again tonight, then it's just 4 games and things get a little bit sweaty again for the White Sox in the AL Central. Cubs, meanwhile, trying to chase down the Brewers, who absolutely embarrassed, like, pantsed the Mariners, spanked their ass with a paddle, gave them a swirly, gave them a wedgie, and then just beat the crap out of them. 22 to nothing. Julio Rodriguez throwing the ball into the stands when there's less than 3 outs. I mean, just circus stuff from the Seattle Mariners. They're going to fire manager Dan Wilson at the end of the year. So the Cubbies trying to keep up with the Brewers with their win tonight. They're 78-48, 30 games above 500. The Cubs are 5 games back, so they can get that back to 4.5 with a win. It's 3-3 in the bottom of the 8th. 5-6-7 due up for the Cubs. So, if there is a bottom of the 9th, Pete Crow Armstrong will bat. He's already homered tonight. He homered to lead off the game just like he did yesterday. He had a walk-off homer as well last night. Could we see deja vu? Lead-off homer and walk-off homer for the second straight night? That has never been done in MLB history. And what he did last night, homered on the first pitch he saw and homered on the last pitch of the ballgame. That had only been done once before in Major League Baseball history. So Cubs, White Sox, 3-3, bottom 8. Meanwhile, Coors Field, Shohei Ohtani will get at least one more at bat. He'll bat in the top of the 8th. Dodgers lead the Rockies 7-4. Ohtani, he homered a 2-run bomb in the 3rd inning. So there you go. There's your update on everything that's going on in Major League Baseball. A couple of final football notes to finish off the night here at a Jets camp. Aaron Glenn expecting Breece Hall, their star running back, to miss 2 to 3 weeks with a groin injury. But Aaron Glenn did say that Breece Hall should be ready to go for week 1. Well, here's the thing. We're 22 days away from the start of the NFL season. That's Patriots Seahawks. You tack on another 4 days on top of that for the first Sunday, and that gives the Jets right now 26 days for Breece Hall to be ready to go. 2 to 3 weeks, you're cutting it awfully close. A groin strain that he suffered in practice on Monday. It's going to cost him the rest of the preseason. But again, according to Aaron Glenn, he anticipates Breece Hall will be ready for the start of the regular season. I mean, you don't need me to tell you how valuable Breece Hall is to the Jets. 1,065 rushing yards and 350 receiving yards a year ago. So over 1,400 yards from scrimmage. Over 1,200 yards from scrimmage. Or over 1,300 yards from scrimmage again the year before that in 2024. And nearly over 1,600 yards from scrimmage in 2023. And the Jets just paid him 3 years, $46 million in May. Braylon Allen is the backup. Brad and I were gushing about Braylon Allen just a couple of nights ago in their first preseason game when he ran a 31-yard touchdown and he's put on 10 pounds, so he's 260 pounds, an absolute tank. But this Jets offense must have Breece Hall on the field. So they're going to be cutting it awfully close up to their week 1 game against the Titans on September 13th, hoping Breece Hall will be ready to go. Finally, I expect the Bucks to take a step back this year. Well, I mean, they did take a step back last year. They collapsed, but injuries to Baker Mayfield and injuries to the defense certainly played a factor. Baker said today that the Buccaneers are going to shock a lot of people And here's the thing that wouldn't surprise me in the slightest is if Baker Mayfield and the Buccaneers offense is a top 10 unit. That won't shock me at all because Baker's a dog. I think he's going to have a big year despite the fact that the Buccaneers didn't pay him. He's going to go into free agency next year. I think they screwed that up. I think Jason Light, his job might be on the line if things do go sideways. Also because of the arguments with Vita Vea, requested a trade. They still have him on the team. They better not trade him. I would pay him. Doesn't look like they're going to. What wouldn't shock me is if the Buccaneers' defense is terrible. That's what wouldn't be a shock. So, yeah, it wouldn't shock me again if the Bucs' offense is great, but I think they're going to miss the playoffs because I don't think their defense is going to be very good. So Baker's going to talk the talk, and Baker's going to walk the walk, but that defense I worry about very much so. Fun show. Thanks to producer Zach Kroll. Thanks to VP Monty. Thanks to Brad Evans. Thanks to our guy Lee. Thanks to everybody else working on the show. I'm Pat Boyle. We'll be back
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19: 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Marte mysteriously no-showed at Fenway Park ahead of the team's series opener against the Boston Red Sox after traveling with the club to the city. I'm Drake Toll.
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0: Welcome in a Tuesday night edition of What's On Sports Tonight with the youngest in charge of Noah Willingham, getting you up to 3 a.m. Eastern time. Number to hit us up on the talking text line, 310-840-4910. 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It is at N-E-L-L underscore B-T-P. A lot to get to. NFL training camps continuing around the National Football League. Preseason week number 2 gets underway starting on Thursday. So we'll look ahead to that a little bit. But I do want to start in Dallas. We briefly mentioned this last night, but didn't give it the attention that I think it deserves. Probably the team in the NFC that's had the best offseason outside of the LA Rams, to me, it's been the Dallas Cowboys. And I think what they did over the weekend, officially putting pen to paper with Von Miller, adding him to this defense, I think it's Dallas showing you, hey, we're pushing all of our chips to the middle. How impactful is Von Miller going to be as a Dallas Cowboy? I think the story is probably better than the impact he's actually going to give them, right? DeSoto, Texas native, a guy that grew up rooting for the team. All of that is great. The reality is, what type of impact is he actually going to give the Dallas Cowboys on the football field? And having to watch him last year in Washington, I don't know how much is left in the tank. That's how I would put it when it comes to Von Miller. And last year, 9 sacks, probably the quietest 9 sack season that you'll ever see in the National Football League. Didn't feel like many of those 9 sacks were impactful. It's just the reality of it. But I think bringing him into your locker room, bringing him into your building, obviously a bunch of different, benefits off the field. I think Donovan Azaraku is someone who I know just from talking to folks in Dallas, they're super high on, super excited for what he could be in his second year. When you talk about what Azaraku is as a pro rusher and what Von Miller can help him with in terms of, adding tools to the toolbox and developing moves and learning how to take care of your body, learning how to be a pro, I think at this stage of his career, that is the area where Von Miller is most impactful, where Von Miller is most beneficial. The reality is, though, when it comes to the 2026 Dallas Cowboys, whether they brought in Von Miller or not, this team internally, I think fans close to the situation, even the media members who you talk to out in Dallas, this group is going to take things a lot further in 2026 than they have in years past. I know we've talked about them a lot throughout the course of the offseason. It's for good reason. They are one of the most improved teams in all of the NFL, and I think the Von Miller move isn't the last move we're going to see the Cowboys make before the offseason is over. I believe that we're going to see them take another big swing. I think we're going to see them try and bring in another elite pass rusher. That's the biggest hole that they have on their football team right now, is who is going to get after the quarterback. What they have in-house currently, though, between Von Miller and Kenny Clark and Donovan Azaraku and Quinnen Williams, they have a pass rush good enough to spearhead a top 15, top 10 defense in the NFL. I think that is what everyone's looking for them to be middle of the pack, and I feel like that's been the expectation set for them externally, is can they get to average defense? Can they get to being just middle of the pack because of how good they are on the offensive side of the football? I think defensively, maybe we're selling them short. I think defensively, not only are they going to be a middle-of-the-pack group, I think they could be a top-10 group because of the chess piece that they have defensively. Every time I see camp footage coming out of Dallas, it's Caleb Downs guarding a wide receiver man-to-man in the slot, something he did not really show the ability to do at Ohio State, more of a zone defender. If he is going to give the Cowboys the ability to play him legitimately as a nickel and legitimately leave him lined up in man-to-man coverage and blitz him and drop him his own, he becomes the most important chess piece on defense maybe in the entire National Football League. Think about how important Nick Emanuori was. Think about how important Cooper DeJean is to Philadelphia. Think about how important Iman Wari is to Seattle. Christian Parker is bringing in the same defensive schemes and principles that you saw in Philly. That is going to be their Cooper DeJean, talking about Caleb Downs. Today they joint practiced with the New Orleans Saints, and it got very physical, got chippy. Helmets were thrown, punches were thrown. It was a tumultuous environment, is how, the best way you could describe it. They didn't back down at all. They didn't back down at all. You don't expect them to. It's Dallas. It's New Orleans. There's a toughness about this group. There's a chip that they have on their shoulder that I think they're going to exercise coming up during the 2026 regular season. I think the days of them being the punching bag of the conference, the days of them not meeting expectations are in the past. They have pushed all their chips to the middle. The personnel on both sides of the ball is good enough. The only thing stopping them from reaching their goals is them. Injuries, I guess, is something else you can throw out. That's for every team. If you get hurt, you can't reach your goals. You can't meet expectations. This year, more than other off seasons, it's more than just hype. It's not just fluff. It's not just off-season fodder, off-season banter. They have legitimately gotten better on both sides of the football. And the area that they needed to get better at the most was on defense. And they've added guys at all three levels. As far as Von Miller is concerned and what he brings to this group, like I said, it's more of a feel-good story than it is actual impact on the football field. I don't know how much he's got left in the tank. Last year in Washington, it wasn't anything impressive. But he can still get after the quarterback, right? He still can win a press conference. That was the thing that got people excited last year in Washington. Here is Von Miller on getting the opportunity to sign with his hometown team.
1: Yeah, it's really cool. It's like that movie Inception, like a dream within a dream. You know, I always wanted to play in the National Football League, and then you play for the Dallas Cowboys. You know, we're just going deep. We're going deep with it. You're 16, dream within a dream. It's super cool. I mean, being here, I know a lot of guys already. Know a lot of coaches, too. Being here, being in this atmosphere is surreal, for sure.
0: And look, that's the best part of this, I think, is the feel-good story part of it. It's a guy that's going to be a first ballot Hall of Famer, a guy that's going to continue to move up the all-time sacks list. It's him getting to play at home. And I think from a leadership standpoint, if I was to ask you who is the leader of the Dallas Cowboys, there is no unquestioned guy. Are you talking about Dak Prescott? Is that who it is? Not really a rah-rah guy, not really a follow-me dude. He's more of a lead-by-example cat. Von Miller is somebody, and we saw this last year in Washington, the leadership piece of his game is real in terms of teaching guys how to be a pro, holding guys accountable, but then setting a standard, right? He's been to the top of the mountain, right? He's won a Super Bowl. He's one of the best pass rushers of all time. Anytime you get to bring somebody into your building that has that sort of pedigree, you're a better football team as a result. I think where the conversation shifts with Dallas as we get closer to the regular season is all of the preseason hype, are they going to be able to live up to it? Are they going to be able to meet expectations? That'll be one of the themes of tonight's show as we roll throughout this thing, as we talk about teams that are expected to meet expectation during the regular season, teams that we expect to fall short of expectations during the regular season. We've talked about Dallas a lot, and for good reason, right? America's team, everybody loves them, everybody hates them. You're a polarizing group, everyone's got a strong opinion on what they are as a franchise one way or another. For the first time in a long time, I think the substance is equal to the hype. I think for the first time in a long time, the roster, the actual talent that they have, the collection of parts, is equal to the hype that they're getting in the national media. I've gone as far as to say I think they're the biggest threat to the LA Rams in the entire conference if they're able to get the necessary improvements on the defensive side of the football. How much does Von Miller help with that? Not a lot. If I'm being honest about it, I'm not going to sit here and act as if Von Miller moves the needle for the Dallas Cowboys in terms of a pass rusher. But the ancillary benefits that Von Miller brings to your organization, I think will help them out tremendously anyway. They joint practice today with the New Orleans Saints. Chippy Day. We recapped the joint practice from last week as they were able to lock horns with the Rams. Another successful day on the practice field from all accounts. And everybody that was out there, you know, today in California taking in the joint practice between New Orleans and Dallas. Things got chippy, though. Tyler Guyton, Chase Young got knotted up. Donovan Azaraku getting into a fight with an offensive lineman. It was a very chippy afternoon, one that Cowboys head coach Brian Schottenheimer definitely embraced.
2: You know, not the way we like to do business. Got to be better, but I got to look at the film. You know, we're certainly not going to take from anybody. But, again, it was chippy on both sides. And, like I said, I want our guys to play on the edge without going over the edge. One guy sounds like he might have thrown a punch.
0: So we're going to talk about joint practice culture, preseason culture in the NFL as we roll throughout the show here. I think for a team like Dallas, seeing them get into fights, seeing them show a little bit of an edge. If I was a Cowboys fan, that's music to my ears. Because you know what? No one has mistaken the Cowboys for being, over the past decade, tough. Maybe this year's group has a chip on their shoulder. Maybe this year's group is finally ready to get over the hump and exceed the expectations that America's had for them for years. Most talked about franchise in all the pro sports. Seemingly all style, no substance as of late. I think this is the year that changes. This is the year that is ultimately different. There's real help. There's real, and I used the analogy last week of them being drama-free, distraction-free, right? The George Pickens contract thing I thought was going to be something that hung over this organization and provided some sort of dark cloud. Not only has it not been a distraction, it's almost been a motivating factor for George Pickens as he's had a tremendous camp based off all reports coming out of Dallas. So I think while Von Miller's a feel-good signing and it's cool to talk about, it's a benefit for them culturally. I don't know what sort of impact he has actually on the field, but it might not matter. They might not have needed a guy like Von Miller when you think about what they already are as a football team. I don't think there's any shortage of pass rushers in Dallas. Does that mean that they're not going to be in the market for a guy like a Max Crosby if he becomes available? I doubt that. Not saying that at all. But I think even without, or even with Von Miller being in the fold, if they did bring him in, he's here now. He's a piece of your pass rush. You've got pieces up front. Donovan Azaraku is the sophomore that I expect to take the biggest leap out of all of the sophomore defenders throughout the NFL, specifically at the pass rush spot. A lot of them are injured. A lot of them not going to be available to play early on in the season. James Pierce, Jaylen Walker, guys like that. I expect Donovan Azaraku to take a big step forward in his second year. I also like who they brought in to rush the passer via the draft with Malachi Lawrence and LT Overton. They've got a collection of dudes, and I think the mentality in roster building has changed for Dallas overnight. If you're going to look at the Micah Parsons deal last year as something that made this team worse, look at the change in mentality from how we rush the passer year to year. It's been all one dude over the past 5-6 seasons for Dallas, talking about Micah Parsons being the guy that has the big sack numbers, the big sack totals. I think what you'll see in 26 from Dallas, if they don't bring in Max Crosby, and even if they do, is them hanging their hat on the collection of rushers, not just one guy. They've got it on the interior with Kenny Clark and Quentin Williams. They've got it on the edge with the quartet of dudes that they have, and Azaraku and Sam Williams and Malachi Lawrence. I still think the big swing is coming, though, from Dallas. In every chance that he gets, Jerry Jones tells you about the potential big swing. Every chance that he gets, Jerry Jones lets you know that, hey, if the opportunity presents itself, we're not going to shy away from improving the football team. We'll let you hear from Jerry Jones a little bit later on in the show as he once again spoke about, you know, Dallas potentially taking a big swing. Von Miller, though, the goal of him coming to the Dallas Cowboys, very simple. I'm talking about him coming home and having this farewell tour in the team that he grew up rooting for, with the team that he grew up rooting for. There's one goal for Von Miller coming to Dallas, though.
1: to win a championship. That's my number one goal. When it comes to playing football and getting sacks, like I said, I could still roll out of bed to do that. It's some things that pass rushers do that take a lot of athletic ability, and it's some things that's all mental and intelligence too. Just knowing where I fit on the pass rush, who I'm working with, time of the game, quarter, what offensive coordinator I'm going against, tendencies from offensive linemen. Those are things that don't take any athletic ability. So
0: there it is. He used that line last year, by the way, when he signed with Washington. The fact that he rolls out of the bed against the rush to passer, no, you can't. It's not real. And I don't mean to say that to be disrespectful to Von Miller or take away anything that he's did or accomplished in his career. Doesn't just roll out of the bed and rush the passer. Got 9 sacks for Washington last year, but played a hell of a lot more than I think anybody expected him to, based off of the injury situation that they dealt with. In Dallas next year, if he gets to 9 sacks, probably not a good thing, if I'm being honest. You want 5 to 7 sacks from him, because you hope that the rest of the guys in your rotation are able to pick up the slack and able to get home on a more consistent basis. Von Miller or not, though, adding to the pass rush or not, if they go into the season, talking about Dallas, as currently constructed, I feel as confident now as I did to start the offseason. They're a team that is on the short list of threats and contenders to the LA Rams. I hate the way that we've kind of just conceded 2026 to LA, by the way. And maybe it's just a me thing. We've talked about this extensively over the past couple of weeks since the Myles Garrett deal ultimately went through. They're the best team in football to me. As far as stacking up their contenders, I think that's what the first month of the season is going to be about in the NFL. Who's legit, who's not. And I think as preseason culture continues to soften, continues to change, the first month of the NFL regular season, I think, I'm not going to say loses its importance, but you may not be able to take as much away from it as you could in years prior, because you got to warm up, you got to build this callus up to get ready to play NFL football. A lot more to get to here on a Tuesday night edition of Westwood One Sports Night. Youngest in charge, Lanelle Willingham, getting you up to 3 a.m. Eastern time. Speaking of preseason culture, one AFC coach getting his second act, having his second act as a head coach, doing things totally different than the rest of the National Football League when it comes to the preseason. I'll tell you that coach and team next here on Westwood One Sports Night. 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
3: Deshaun Watson outdueled Shedeur Sanders in the Browns preseason opener. 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
7: Here's your 96.7 FM, 1670 AM, The Zone weatherology forecast. Slight chance of rain showers with fog and spots tonight. Otherwise, partly cloudy skies. Lows level off around 61. Winds out of the northwest, 5 to 10 miles an hour. Sunshine mixed with clouds at times with fog and spots early tomorrow. High temperatures reach up to 78. Lows dip down to about 56. Tomorrow night, mainly clear skies. Right now, 63. I'm staff meteorologist Megan Mulford on The Zone.
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Yes, indeedy. Western One Sports Tonight getting you up to 3 a.m. Eastern Time. Youngest in charge, and I'm Willingham at the controls for you. JP Acosta, CBS Sports HQ, going to join us in the final hour of the program as we take a spin around the National Football League. Week two of the preseason gets underway coming up on Thursday. I've been pretty adamant about this. I know I'm probably in the minority with my thought process here, but we'll live to see another day is how I would put it. I don't believe that the NFL's current culture surrounding the preseason is, one, sustainable, and two, beneficial for the league. Why is it not sustainable? I don't think it's sustainable because the product during the first month of the NFL regular season, I think everybody that watches routinely can agree and say that it sucks. It's not the same. You don't get high-quality football during the first month of the NFL season, and that is for damn good reason. Most of these teams, one, do not have rigorous enough training camps, and then two, do not allow their guys to play during the preseason. It's a massive, massive problem. Rarely in the NFL do coaches succeed in their second act, right? It feels like normally if you don't get it done or have any sort of success in your first destination, you either, one, don't get the opportunity to succeed at another destination, and then two, if you do get that opportunity, you fail. I believe Robert Saleh is going to make the most of his second opportunity as a NFL head coach. He is the head man now in Tennessee, and he said something over the weekend that honestly baffled me, but was music to my ears as well as somebody who's advocating for the NFL to take preseason football more seriously. The Titans have their second preseason game coming up on Sunday, the standalone game on Sunday on Fox against the Seattle Seahawks. Robert Saleh said the Titans could play their starters the entire first half coming up this Sunday, and then they could get 25 to 30 plays in the preseason finale as well. So they're actually trying to build a callus and get their guys ready to play football by playing football. And I have been a firm believer in that over the past couple of years as we've seen, you know, joint practice culture expand and further. It's not the same to me. And I think I went on about this over the weekend too. At every level of football, you get ready to play football by playing football. In terms of Little League, you have jamborees where multiple Little League organizations come together and you scrimmage one another. And you're playing real tackle football, taking dudes to the ground in preparation for your season opener, whenever that is, right? At the high school level, you do the same thing. You have a scrimmage where you go, you don't keep score. Your offense gets a certain amount of plays, defense gets a certain amount of plays, and you're tackling to the ground in preparation for the season opener. Same thing in college. You get double. You got spring ball, which is sort of reminiscent to what the NFL's training camp is. And then in preparation for your season opener, you scrimmage another college team. And you go balls to the wall, and you take guys down to the ground. Is it a controlled environment? Yes. Is it full-speed football? Yes. That's the issue that I have with joint practice culture in the NFL, is that it's not real. Quarterbacks aren't getting touched. Guys aren't getting tackled to the ground. Is the individual work that you get good? Is the controlled environment great? Sure. Not going to take anything away from that. But the reality is, when it comes to joint practices in the NFL, when it comes to the culture of preseason football, the decisions that have been made by organizations out there are only for the worse. They're not for the better. Now, what people say is that there's no real data, right? There's no real data that supports playing in the preseason, you know, giving you more success during the regular season. But it's just common sense.
It's just common sense. And I think the teams that choose to not play their guys, right? Sean McVay and the Rams have become popular for that. Outside of the Rams, the Cowboys have become popular for that. How has that worked out for them? It doesn't feel like the teams that are holding their guys out, it doesn't feel like they're having any extra success either. So there's no data in either direction that defends the decision one way or another. I just go off of history. I just go off of precedent and how you get ready to prepare for football at every level up until the NFL. Why change when you get to the NFL level? And I understand the injury risk that comes along with playing preseason football. Totally get it. I understand how much it could suck to lose a guy in a meaningless game, a meaningless situation. Very easy to comprehend that. You can get hurt stepping off of the damn curb. So that mentality to me, I don't know. I don't get it. There's a team, the team that I root for, the Washington Commanders, are kind of having a dilemma themselves this week in terms of what they should do for their second preseason game coming up this weekend against Detroit. I am not on locally this week, but if I was, and for the folks listening locally now in D.C., if they make the decision not to play the starters during the preseason, during the second preseason game, folks should riot. And I wonder if I'm the only person who feels this way in terms of NFL fans. I, for the life of me, don't get it. To me, it's indefensible. And I think the next step for the NFL, if we're going to continue to minimize the preseason, is take it away as a whole and televise joint practices. There are enough television crews and camera crews to get around to where certain joint practices are televised, filmed, ran on NFL Network or ESPN for the entirety of a practice. At least help the content from that standpoint. I don't know. Maybe it's old school of me. Maybe it's ignorant of me. Joint practice culture, I'm going to say it's ruining the NFL, but it's damn sure making the product less than what it's been over the course of time, to where the first month of the regular season doesn't even matter. It's not real football. Will this actually benefit the Titans, though, is the question, right? Will this benefit Tennessee? Will this allow the Titans to, like I said, build a callus going into the regular season? Our friends at the DraftKings Sportsbook have the Titans over-under set at 6.5. And when it comes to their odds to win that AFC South, they have the worst odds at plus 800. It's probably one of the closer division races, though, in all of the National Football League. When it comes to Tennessee and what they are as a football team and what they've done throughout the course of the offseason, I feel it's almost like I feel guilty whenever I talk about any other team in the AFC that I don't think is going to win a division. Because when I come out and say that the entire AFC North is going to make the playoffs, it kind of makes the rest of the NFC, or the rest of the AFC rather, irrelevant if you're not in the catbird seat winning a division. So I say everything I'm going to say about Tennessee with a grain of salt, because ultimately I know the prediction that I put in wax. But they're a team, and I said it last night, that very much is in line to exceed expectations. They're a team, and I love the way that they're preparing for the season. That gives them a little bit of an edge to me as well. They're a team that I think is in the driver's seat and has all the ability in the world to exceed expectations and to be better than the general public's going to give them credit for.

0: Brian Daboll is good at two things: calling plays offensively as a coordinator and losing weight. Amazing at it. Not a head coach, not much of a leader. But if you just put him in charge of an offense and allow him to go cook, I believe you see him and Cam Ward really hit it off right from the rip to start the regular season. And I think Brian Daboll will be in line to be a head coach again before we know it, because I think if he has success with Cam Ward, that's the secret sauce. That's why teams were interested in him in the first place, is because of his role in the development of Josh Allen. Can you develop young quarterbacks in the NFL? That's the name of the game. I think Brian Daboll couldn't have walked into a better situation coming off of being fired. If you're looking for a building block organization, I know the Titans are not a team that's going to come to the front of the mind. But when you think about what they have under center and Cam Ward, and watching quarterback on Netflix, admittedly, it's changed my total perspective on Cam Ward, the quarterback, and Cam Ward, the person, because I think the two play hand in hand. His story and his meteoric rise through the ranks of college football, that chip that he had to carry on his shoulders all throughout his process, I think is the driving force to why he is where he is right now. And last year sucked for him. Lost more than he's probably ever lost in his entire career playing football. It's the most he's ever going to lose in his career. I don't believe that the Tennessee Titans are some bottom feeder or dumpster fire within the landscape of the AFC. I don't. Everything has to come together for every team to have success, right? Especially when you're talking about exceeding expectations and being better than anyone gave you credit for. You've got to have everything come together. I think we're slowly but surely seeing that with the Tennessee Titans. And I think Robert Saleh and his failures in New York with the Jets were a byproduct of not figuring out quarterback. He can coach. He's a leader of men. Guys respected him. They couldn't figure it out. I think this situation for him here in Tennessee, already ahead of the curve, already in better position to have success, simply because he's inheriting a franchise quarterback. I don't know how good the Titans will be. I don't. I'm not saying they're a playoff team. They'll be frisky, though. And I believe in the OC quarterback combination of Brian Daboll and Cam Ward. It feels like the sophomore quarterback class coming into this year, Shador, Dart, Cam Ward, not getting a whole lot of love in terms of people thinking that they could actually get their teams over the hump and get their teams to that respective next level. We'll see, man. Just like every other prediction that we made during this offseason, the receipts are kept. They'll be used coming up here in a couple weeks. Pat Boyle was saying it at the end of his program, 22 days away from the start of the NFL regular season, Seahawks and Patriots on Netflix on a Wednesday. It's a Tuesday here on Westwood One Sports Night. We're getting you up to 3 a.m. Eastern time. More joint practices happening throughout the National Football League. Week 2 of the preseason gets underway on Thursday. Last week, we saw the debut of number 1 overall pick Fernando Mendoza. Was he able to carry over the good play in the preseason into a big joint practice with the Texans? I'll let you know that next.
1: The Cowboys have added future Hall of Famer Von Miller to a young defense that Jerry Jones loves.
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0: Here's Linnell Willingham.
1: Two days away from the start of the NFL regular season, Patriots and Seahawks getting things kicked off on Wednesday, and we're on Netflix. Excited about the Netflix broadcast. I think we said this during the home run derby. They just have a larger bag than everyone else. So they're able to put together the best production. They're able to put together the best cast. In terms of some of the star-studded folks that we'll see a part of the Netflix broadcast this year, Luke Kuechly. And I think when it comes to Netflix and their production, from a production standpoint, they're the future of streaming in terms of sports, live sports, movies, television, podcasts, etc. We'll see the NFL on Netflix make its 2026 debut on Thursday from Australia with Rams and 49ers. There's really one team to me that I feel is kind of being very much overlooked for the 2026 season. We're going to talk about a bunch of different teams that are getting overlooked and teams that aren't going to meet expectations as we roll throughout the show. But, man, the Houston Texans, to me, last year, the last time we saw them in a real meaningful football game, C.J. Stroud threw four interceptions. It didn't look good, and they ran off the football field. When it comes to what they could be in 2026, I don't know if we're giving them enough credit in terms of how far they could actually take things. There's a certain box that you have to check, certain boxes that you have to check for me in order to be considered a legit Super Bowl contender. The Houston Texans check most of those boxes. They're plus 110 in terms of their odds to win the AFC South. They still have everyone that they had last year defensively. And I think the quarterback, as we all know, is probably the determining factor for success or failure for them coming up in 2026. Them adding David Montgomery and adding a physical element to their run game, I think takes them to a different level for the 2026 season. But, man, I just believe that group, and I'm trying to think like the NFC equivalent, maybe the 49ers and the Eagles have kind of been the NFC equivalent of teams that are just routinely going to be in the conversation year in and year out because the nucleus of their group is just that damn good. I think the Houston Texans are going to be a perennial powerhouse in the AFC as long as they can keep everyone together defensively. And guys have gotten contract extensions. Will Anderson got the bag. Kamari Lassiter getting the bag. Guys are getting paid. They're keeping their young core together. The determining factor for success or failure, as I said, is C.J. Stroud. And last year, the way that he finished, I know no one in his camp was happy about it. I know no one in Houston with the Texans organizationally was happy about it. The conversation surrounding Stroud, though, this offseason has been fascinating. As he's kind of been in this contract conundrum. Folks have, found ways to nitpick his game, break his game down, and tell you why they don't believe he's either, one, deserving of the contract, or two, going to be the long-term answer. Vegas is, I would say, pretty bullish, pretty high on the Houston Texans. Their win total set at 9.5. Houston to get over the hump in 2026. Obviously, quarterback is going to be the important piece. Kalen Rutledge, their rookie center that they have stepping in this year, I think is going to be a huge part of success or failure as well. They struggled to keep C.J. Stroud upright. They have, in two off seasons, and people aren't going to agree with the way that they did it. You can make the argument that maybe they're a little bit worse as a result. They have totally revamped what they have up front along the offensive line. And I think you're going to see a change in philosophy for the Houston Texans next year in terms of being the aggressor, being the team that punches first, not being a pass-first offense, but being a group that relies off of play action, that works off of play action, and really tries to beat you up front along the line of scrimmage. They had joint practice today with the Las Vegas Raiders, another team that I think is going to be a lot more frisky than maybe people are giving them credit for. I spoke about it briefly yesterday. I'll officially lay it all on the line here this evening. I think Fernando Mendoza is maybe a little bit better than your boy gave him credit for. I think Fernando Mendoza is going to be better than maybe I gave him credit for coming out of the draft. I didn't believe, and I still don't believe to this point, that he should have been the number one overall pick. I don't believe he was the best player in the draft class. I think the Raiders drafted him based off of needing to pick for need. That's fine. Teams do it all the time at quarterback. It's got to work, though. And to this point, all of the reviews coming out of Raiders camp is that not only have they hit on Fernando Mendoza, but maybe he'll be able to play a lot sooner than maybe we were anticipating. Clint Kubiak gave him a fair amount of first-team reps today in their joint practice that they just participated in against the Texans, and he was on one, making tight window throws, the confidence and swagger that he plays with. And look, I know we have called him the America's favorite dork on this program several different times, right? Out of the game that they played last week and then out of today's practice, you know what people keep talking about with Mendoza? Swagger, confidence, energy. And I think for Mendoza, the number one thing that I said about him coming out, you can be the dork all you want. You can have any persona that you want in the NFL. As long as it's authentic, as long as it's actually you, I think it'll work. I think it'll get over. Early on in the first several months of his career working with the Vegas Raiders, Fernando Mendoza is over. Term they like to use in wrestling a lot. Are you over? He is 1,000% over organizationally in terms of how they view him, and then with his teammates as well in terms of him just being himself. Mendoza lit up, lit up the Houston Texans today during practice. He had this to say post-practice about, you know, the experience going up against arguably the best defense in football.
2: Be able to go against the Texans defense, which is also a top defense in the league, go against them, be able to get some reps with the ones against the superstars on their defense, and then obviously their twos are fantastic as well. We got so much work, whether it was move the ball, first down, third down, red zone, 2 minute. There were so many situations, and I believe overall it was a positive day. There were plays that I loved and plays that I wish I had back, but in reality, that's a lie. I wish I didn't have him back because it's a growing experience, and it's practice. It's practice, and this is what I love, and it's a beautiful day to play football here, and I'm so happy. I have so many things to learn from today.
1: Yeah, I don't know. But don't I know? It just still feels cheesy to me, just hearing him speak. And I'm not trying to character assassinate here, but like, I don't know. Like I said a moment ago, as long as he's authentic, whatever personality he brings to the locker room, guys are going to jive with it. Guys are going to jive with him regardless, as long as he is having success on the football field. And in the preseason opener, he lit it up and looked damn good. Lit it up on the practice field today as well against the Houston Texans. Don't take my word for it. Take the word of Texans' newly paid edge rusher, Will Anderson.
3: A ton of respect for him. I love his energy. I love the way he was cheering his O-line on, cheering his team on. He's going to be a really great quarterback in this league.
1: Energy. And look, the energy bit, and I'm calling it a bit for the sake of conversation here. Energy's great when things are going well. The thing I want to see for Fernando Mendoza is, does the energy maintain, is the energy consistent when things aren't 75 and sunny? Like, that's just the reality of it. When things aren't 75 and sunny, when things aren't going his way, is he able to keep that same mentality? That's the big question. Theme of tonight's show, teams that are disrespected, teams that are overhyped. As we enter the midnight hour on the East Coast, we'll look at some teams that I think are being clearly disrespected going into the 2026 season. There is one quarterback in the middle of a contract negotiation that feels his team is being disrespected. We'll tell you who next here on Westwood One Sports Night.
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17: Pete Crow Armstrong is making history at Wrigley Field. The Chicago Cubs star outfielder blasted two home runs, capped off by a dramatic walk-off shot in the 10th inning to defeat the crosstown White Sox. 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PCA is a stud. I'm Drake Toll.
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0: Sports Night. Youngest and Charles and Overlookham rocking out with you. Coming up in exactly 2 hours, 2 a.m. Eastern Time on the East Coast, J.P. Acosta, CBS Sports HQ, going to stop by as we take a spin around the National Football League. NFL training camp still underway and in full swing. Week two of the preseason gets underway on Thursday, so we're getting closer and closer to the start of the NFL regular season. 22 days away from Seahawks and Patriots rematch of the Super Bowl on a Wednesday night. That kicking off the NFL season before we get 49ers and Rams from Australia on Netflix on that Thursday. So it'll be an interesting opening week of the National Football League season. This time of year, and I guess we're in this lull as we're in the preseason, and we're going to have this part of it is cool because I guess we have games every week. There's that week break that exists between the final preseason game and then the start of the regular season. That break normally is just awful. But like this time of year, you begin to see people, pundits, analysts really dig their heels in and draw their lines in the sand in terms of who they're rocking with, who they're not rocking with for the respective season coming up. I think, as I said last week, there's more parity this year in the NFL than we've had in a long, long time. And I know a lot of people look at the LA Rams as the odds-on favorite. They've got the best Super Bowl odds in pretty much every sports book across the country, right? I still believe they're 10 to 13 teams, despite the Rams being overwhelming favorites. I think there are 10 to 13 teams that have a legitimate shot to win the Super Bowl, and I think there's more parity right now in the league than there's been in a long time. Every fan base, most fan bases rather, should feel optimistic that their team can go on some sort of a run and be in the conversation, you know, as we get into the winter. Because that's what it's about, right? It's just about being in the conversation. All you got to do is get in the dance when it comes to the NFL postseason. And you got a shot, obviously, at winning the Super Bowl. Certain teams out there, I think, over the course of the past 3-4 years, have built up a reputation and turned themselves into perennial playoff contenders, right? In each conference, they're the same teams, it's starting to feel like, that are always in the mix, right? In the NFC, it's Philadelphia, it's San Francisco, it's been Green Bay, it's been Detroit, right? In the AFC, it's been Kansas City, it's been Baltimore, it's been Buffalo, it's been Cincy. Teams that are just always in the mix, teams that are always hanging around. In the NFC, another team that you could add to that list is the Tampa Bay Bucks. Before Carolina went out and won the South last year, it had been four consecutive seasons in which Tampa Bay had won the NFC South. And I think over the past several seasons, and really last year kind of highlighted it, over the past 2 years in particular with Tampa, one, their loss in the wild card round at home to Washington. I just killed some sort of bug on my mic. They lost to Washington in the wild card round in 24. And then last year, they have this great start and then collapse down the stretch. It feels like this year for Tampa is kind of a swing year, a make or break year, a last dance of some sort. We talked about this a couple of weeks ago when camp opened, actually, when Baker said, look, you know, we're putting contract conversations on the back burner. I immediately began to think, hey, what has to happen this year for the continuity to remain in Tampa Bay with the Bucks, for there not to be sweeping changes? There may be sweeping changes regardless of what happens, right? At the quarterback position, though, with Baker, they've got control. And depending on how well he plays this year, they're not going to let him walk out of the building scot-free. They have the ability to exercise the franchise tag. So if they really want Baker around after 26, then they'll have the ability to do that. In terms of the formula for Tampa in 2026 and what went wrong last year, one, they were slaughtered by injury. But then defensively down the stretch, they struggled. 7 of their final 9, they gave up 28 or more points to end the season. Their defense down the stretch was god-awful. Injuries played a big part in that, but they ultimately just weren't good enough. Insert Reuben Bain from Miami, and they're expected to rush the passer a hell of a lot better coming up during the 2026 season. But when your defense struggles the way that theirs did down the stretch, it's why we talk about sweeping changes being on the horizon. Todd Bowles is a defensive-minded head coach. And at some point, when your side of the football continues to come up short, and it's two consecutive years in which his side of the football has come up short, you get put under the microscope. And people begin to wonder, hey, are you fit for the job? Are you the best man for the job? Jason Light, the general manager, is one of the best in football. They draft well. They do everything well organizationally. They haven't had the results on the field in terms of advancing in the postseason over the past couple of years. This year is kind of their final swan song, their make or break year. In terms of the Super Bowl odds for the Tampa Bay Buccaneers, or the win total, rather, for the Tampa Bay Buccaneers, they're set at 8.5. In terms of them getting over that, and what their expectations should be, I think they get over the 8.5, but I don't know if they're a playoff team coming up in 2026. That's how I feel about it. I think they're kind of in that middle of the pack when it comes to the landscape of the NFC. What does Vegas think about them relative to the NFC? They've got the 10th best odds to win the Super Bowl in the entire conference, meaning Vegas not too bullish on the Tampa Bay Buccaneers in terms of their ability to advance far in the postseason. They've got the best odds to win the NFC South. That really shouldn't be a surprise when you consider what's going on the rest of the with the rest of the division. Carolina's battered by injury. New Orleans doesn't really have a concrete answer at quarterback. We'll see what Tyler Shuck is able to bring to the table. And then Atlanta, another team, two quarterbacks, so you have no quarterback. With all that being said, everything is seeming like it's moving in the direction of the Tampa Bay Buccaneers. It should be their division to lose. They should be considered the favorites by many. They're considered the favorites by Vegas. We may have this way that we view them externally in terms of, you know, what our expectations are for them. But internally, Tampa Bay has taken the mentality of being the underdog. This is Baker Mayfield earlier today talking about, you know, people's expectations for Tampa going into this year.
1: It's, I think we're going to shock a lot of people this year, and so I'm excited to just get on the road and do that.
2: Surprise people when you say you're going to shock people?
1: Yeah, I mean, embellish it. There's no embellishing. I think you can't avoid it. There's the TVs everywhere. I think everybody's... Yeah. Hell yeah, I am. Everybody's picking us probably to have a losing record, so we'll see.
0: I don't know anyone that's picking them to have a losing record, if I'm being honest. Now, I know sometimes in sports you got to find external motivators. I don't know if anybody in the NFL is picking them to have a losing record. They're an improved group. They got better. And their division's not particularly tough. Where I think Tampa is being slighted, if they're being slighted at all by anyone, is them relative to the Super Bowl conversation when it comes to the NFC. I don't think anybody that's talking NFC football this year, or this offseason, this summer, I don't think anyone looks at Tampa as a legit Super Bowl contender. Are pundits wrong for that? Maybe. When you look at what they are on paper, it's a good group. Their biggest question a season ago was defensively, right? They could not consistently rush the passer. If Reuben Bain can be the solution to their pass rush last year that just simply wasn't impactful enough, if he can be that solution and they can take another step forward defensively, who knows how good they could be? Who knows how good they could be? I do know this, though. When it comes to the game that they're playing at the quarterback position with Baker Mayfield and their inability to come to terms on an agreement this offseason, if you're a Bucs fan, I think the number one thing that you're hopeful for, the number one thing that you turn your nose up at and go, oh, will this impact the 2026 regular season? Will Baker Mayfield's contract negotiation impact the 2026 regular season? Will it be something that's a distraction? I don't think it's a distraction initially to start the year, but once you face your first set of adversity, if you're the Tampa Bay Bucks, I immediately think that that comes to the forefront. That conversation, you know, once again rises. And maybe the tone that you're hearing from Baker, because it feels like, I mean, he said it. I don't even got to say he feels like it. It's what he said. There's this underdog mentality that they have as a group going into the 2026 season. He feels that way clearly. How much of that is what he's actually heard folks say about the Bucks this offseason versus just his own personal feelings about how the organization is feeling towards him? He's being slept on. He's the underdog here.
3: And doesn't that feel more personal? Because on one hand, he's a player that says, I don't listen to external noise. And then on the other hand, he's like, I bet everyone thinks we suck. I'm like, nobody
0: No one thinks that at all. And I think that's where the conversation kind of gets interesting. I don't think anyone thinks that they suck. That's not the case at all. I think the question that folks have is why their offseason went the way that it went. Why weren't they able to get Baker signed to a long-term extension when you consider what he's done there over the past several seasons? You just hope something like this doesn't become a distraction. And I think, to Baker's credit, he's done everything in his power to make it not be a distraction, including cutting off the negotiations before they started camp or once they started camp. So he's doing everything right to me in terms of, you know, going about things the right way and not trying to be a distraction and making things all about football. To his credit, like that's been something he's done really well. And I think the result on the field hopefully is impacted by that and is reflective of that. Because like I said, it's great now. You can use the underdog mentality now while it's still August and the games don't count yet. But the moment Baker Mayfield struggles in 2026, the moment that offense at all struggles during 2026, all of the conversation is going to go back to these negotiations. All of the conversation is going to go back to, you know, is this a distraction for them? Is this something that ultimately is causing them, you know, not to reach their ceiling and to be distracted?
3: Do you think he's kind of playing chess here and he's doing something like this because you look around that division and you're like, man, this division's not very good. The Panthers have had like half their defense fried with injuries. The Falcons are the Falcons. I mean, look at that quarterback situation. Gross. And the Saints just lost Jordan Tyson. It almost feels like he just has to, well, we're the underdog so they don't get too cocky because that division's not good at all.
0: No, it's not. And the Jordan Tyson thing, by the way, like, glad we dodged that bullet, huh, pal? I feel horrible for Saints fans. Like, that's just, there are certain teams, and bear with me with this, there are certain teams that, like, are just there. I feel like New Orleans is just there. We need a 32. We have an even number. Feels like the Saints are just there. They're not going to be the worst team in the NFL. They're not good enough to be average. That division just is so, ugh. We need conference realignment. I'm calling for conference realignment in the NFL. I'm calling for a new playoff format in the NFL, too. And I know this is more of like a February, March sort of conversation. But as we are sitting in the month of November and December, and there's a team atop of their division, 2-3 games under 500, you're going to remember this conversation. They should just rank teams, 1 through 14, when it comes to the NFL postseason, and just have the best matchups. Because when it comes to the balance of power from the NFC to the AFC, the gap's been closed a little bit. But I think it's very clear that the better teams right now in the conference are in the AFC. I don't know. As far as the Bucks are concerned, though, I don't know what to make of that group. They're kind of just like New Orleans, they're kind of just there. And I know that's not the astute analysis that you tune in for here nightly, but they're kind of just there. Talking about the Tampa Bay Buccaneers, I do believe that this imaginary chip on their shoulder is a direct result of Baker Mayfield not getting the contract that he felt like he deserved this offseason. Will it end up being of benefit to Tampa? I guess we'll have to wait and see. But I don't know if there's a head coach in the NFL going into 26 that's under more pressure than Todd Bowles in terms of having to win this year. And I guess, obviously, for every team, success is defined differently, right? For Tampa, when you've won your division 4 out of the last 5 years, winning the South, to me, should no longer be the goal for that group. It just shouldn't. Especially if you've got a quarterback in Baker Mayfield that's looking to make, you know, near top of the market money. You can't just win your division and think that everything's fine and dandy. You've got to have success in the postseason. And that hadn't really happened. Hadn't really happened for Tampa in a couple of years. So a make or break year for Tampa Bay, specifically the head coach, Todd Bowles. But I think he's the one that's in the most jeopardy here in terms of having a lot to lose. Because if Baker goes out and doesn't play well enough to lead the Bucs to the playoffs but doesn't suck, Baker's going to get another job. Someone else is going to give Baker the opportunity to be their starting quarterback. I don't know if I can say the same for Todd Bowles. If Todd Bowles fails this year in Tampa with the Bucs and gets canned and no longer has a job, I don't know if during the 2027 hiring cycle, I don't know if there are going to be teams lined up to acquire his services and make him the next head guy. Just the reality of it. And I think Todd Bowles is a good head coach. When I say he's gotten a raw deal, I wouldn't go as far as to say that. But the ball definitely hasn't bounced his way, is how I would put it here, the last couple of years with the Bucs, from the way that they lost to Washington. Think about this. How much differently do Bucs fans feel about themselves if they would have just beat Washington in the wild card round a couple of years ago? They had a field goal doink in to ultimately win that game. Tampa turned the football over via a fumble in the final 3 minutes of the game. There have been a series of unfortunate events, is how I would put it, for the Tampa Bay Buccaneers over the past couple of years. According to Baker Mayfield, though, the chip on their shoulder, the chip on his shoulder, massive. Will they actually get over the hump in 2026? That is the question when it comes to the Tampa Bay Buccaneers. 310-840-4910 is the number. We haven't went to the phones tonight. We'll try to do so coming up here in this midnight hour on the East Coast. The Tampa Bay Bucs are a team that feels like they're being disrespected. As we roll throughout the midnight hour, I want to look at teams that are likely to fall short of expectations and then teams that are likely to exceed expectations. There's one team in terms of falling short of expectations. It feels like they're in the center of this conversation yearly. I'll tell you who that is next here on Westwood One Sports Night. 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
13: Here's your 96.7 FM, 1670 AM, The Zone weatherology forecast. Partly cloudy with fog tonight with a low of 61. Northwesterly winds 5 to 10 miles an hour. A mix of clouds and sun and foggy early tomorrow. Daytime highs approaching 78. Mainly clear skies tomorrow night. Lows level off around 56. Upper 70s Thursday and Friday with thunderstorms likely Friday. Currently 64. I'm staff meteorologist Megan Mulford on The Zone.
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during the 2026 season. It feels like every year there are teams that clearly outkick their coverage, perform better than everyone gave them credit for, and then teams that fall short of the marker as well. And it's starting to feel like it's the same teams in each respective category year in and year out, specifically when it comes to teams that fall short of expectations yearly. The idea of the LA Chargers being a quality football team during the playoffs, I think, has become one of the biggest wastes of energy that you could possibly have when talking about the NFL. The last two seasons, since Coach Harbaugh has gotten to town for the LA Chargers, they've punched their ticket to the postseason. They've punched their ticket to the playoffs. I believe they've won 11 games each of the past 2 years. Yet in the playoffs, they have been unwatchable. Let's just call it what it is, right? In the playoffs, they have been virtually unwatchable. The last two postseasons for the LA Chargers have totally fell short of expectation. Totally fell short of expectation. And they both come off of strong regular seasons, like I said, in which they won 11 games. Going back to 2024, the first year that Coach Harbaugh got to town, the performance and the effort they put on tape in the wild card round against the Houston Texans, in the way that the quarterback played in particular, embarrassing doesn't do it justice. Embarrassing doesn't do it justice. That team, talking about the Chargers, once again, are being given these lofty expectations by the national media and then Vegas. The LA Chargers have the fifth best odds to win the Super Bowl in the entire AFC. Vegas believes that the Chargers are one of the top five teams within the landscape of the AFC. I don't know why Vegas feels that way. I don't know if the rest of America ultimately feels that way. Here's the reality about the Chargers. And Vegas has set their win total at 9.5. They've won 11 games, as I mentioned, each of the past 2 years. Here's the reality about the Chargers. They're in the same conversation as a Dallas, as a Baltimore, as a Green Bay, as a Buffalo. I don't give a rat's ass what you do during the regular season. You are being judged strictly based off of your performance in the playoffs. Because the last two regular seasons for the Chargers, they have looked like a legitimate contender. The last two regular seasons for the Chargers, they have looked like a group that can take it all the way. But once they've gotten to the postseason the last two seasons, they have totally pissed down their leg, for lack of a better phrase. And the disheartening part about it is that it's not the defense that's struggling for the LA Chargers. It's the offense and their very highly paid quarterback, Justin Herbert. In the wild card round last year against New England, they gave up 16 points. They gave up 16 points in the wild card round to New England. If you can hold your opponent to 16 points during a playoff game, you should win. You should win. The year prior to that, they gave up 32 points in the wild card round to Houston, but this was a game in which Justin Herbert turned the football over four different times through four interceptions. So, look, man, I don't know why we complicate the conversation with LA. I don't know why everyone's so enamored by them. Year after year, the last 2 years, I don't want to say year after year, because I can go back to the Phillip River-led Chargers, and I can go back to that group constantly being hurt when it mattered the most. History tells us that the Chargers are going to fall short of expectations. I expect it to happen again. The bigger question that I have about this group, and the thing that I'm most concerned with when it comes to the Chargers, when is the quarterback going to play well in big spots?
when is the quarterback who he's almost like a unicorn? We've been chasing the dragon of Justin Herbert for years now. I'm here to tell you tonight he's probably just not that good. That isn't riveting analysis. The reality is whenever the lights are bright, whenever the moments have been their biggest for Justin Herbert, the two biggest games of his pro career to this point, he's sucked. It's just the reality of it. And if you go back to his first postseason game, back in 2022, he wasn't very good in that game either. So we talk about Lamar Jackson. We talk about Dak Prescott. We talk about all of these quarterbacks who see a significant drop-off in play in the postseason, yet we never, ever seem to bring up Justin Herbert in the LA Chargers when it comes to that conversation. Justin Herbert in particular. He never gets brought up. And I think this offseason, more than any in recent memory, we've kind of heard more about him and his shortcomings. But, man, I don't know if there's a quarterback, and maybe last year, Drake May, regular season to postseason. I don't know if there's been a quarterback in recent memory who's had their play drop off more significantly than Justin Herbert from regular season to postseason. I don't know if we've seen it. Honestly, I don't know if we've seen it. And just to spice things up here, to the dumbass in the chat that's trying to compare Lamar Jackson to Justin Herbert, one of those guys is a multi-time MVP, you jackass. So you can't talk about chasing a dragon when the guy's got regular season accolades, when the guy's been an MVP, you moron. Justin Herbert's the biggest what-if in the NFL. And I give him credit, tough as nails, right? Plays through injury, consistently beat up, and playing through it. I give him credit for that every chance that I can. But the reality is the drop-off in play from regular season to postseason is staggering, to say the least. And I'm wondering why it's not more of a relevant conversation. I'm wondering why it's not something that we talk about more. But like I said, the 2026 Chargers are in the same boat as the Buffalo Bills. They're in the same boat as the Baltimore Ravens. You got to show me during the postseason. I know what you can do during the regular season. You've showed me year in and year out what you're capable of during the regular season. The question is now, will you be able to get over the hump in the postseason? That is what matters. And for Justin Herbert, newly paid Justin Herbert is the question, or is the reality of it, right? Will the Chargers end up having buyer's remorse is the question. You had to pay him. Because what was your alternative, right? You kind of get backed into a corner a lot of the times when it comes to quarterbacks and their extensions. Because you'd rather have one than not, right? What does Justin Herbert have to do to live up to the contract extension that he's signed? That's the big question here. Can he live up to the contract extension that he signed? We were talking about hot seat coaches last week or over the weekend. And, you know, normally when teams fall short of expectation, we find someone to blame in every sport and even in like life, right? You find someone to make the scapegoat and to be the fall guy. Justin Herbert's clearly the fall guy in LA with the Chargers. If you're listening to what I'm saying,

0: he gets the most out of him. But like when I look at Coach Harbaugh and what he means to the LA Chargers, and I look at Coach Harbaugh and what he means relative to the NFL, Justin Herbert may be the most overrated quarterback in the NFL. Coach Harbaugh may be the most overrated coach in the NFL. What's the allure? What's the magic about Coach Harbaugh? Well, he's won everywhere that he's been, including here in L.A. with the Chargers. I'm talking about a guy that's won 11 games in his first two seasons with the Chargers. I don't want that to fall upon deaf ears. The numbers are there, right? But with Coach Harbaugh, with this team, man, hadn't gotten him over the hump in two seasons. Haven't been close to getting over the hump in two seasons. What does he do? Mike McDaniel being brought in as this team's offensive coordinator is supposed to save their rushing attack and save their offense and get the most, you know, out of that group. We'll see if it happens. They had some horrible news come out of their practice earlier today. One of their biggest acquisitions of the entire offseason, center Tyler Biadasz, had to get carted off of the field today. No real word as to the extent of his injury and how long he's going to ultimately be out. But that's been the issue with the LA Chargers dating back to like middle school. They're constantly hurt. Each and every year that group gets hurt. And we're seeing it here early on in camp for the LA Chargers. Quentin Johnston went down today in practice, as well as Tyler Biadasz. They're the team that I believe is most likely, you know, not to meet expectations. Talking about the LA Chargers, I don't believe there's a team in the NFL more likely to fall short of expectations than the Superchargers. What say you? 310-840-4910. Your calls on what team is most likely to fall short of expectations, plus Roger Goodell making a ridiculous claim earlier today that I know the NFL is not going to be able to back up. I'll give you the details on that next.
1: Deshaun Watson outdueled Shedeur Sanders in the Browns preseason opener. Can Sanders make up ground when he gets the start Saturday against Buffalo? Westwood One Sports.
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0: 4910 is the number here on Westwood One Sports Night, getting you up to 3 a.m. Eastern Time. Who is the team in the National Football League most likely not to meet expectations? 310-840-4910 is the number. My answer for that, clearly the L.A. Chargers. Team that feels like they're in this spot every year in terms of we look at what they do during the offseason. We see them kind of get reset from a health standpoint, and we immediately begin to assume that, like, yeah, this is the year that they ultimately get over the hump. In the last 2 years, I would say the regular season success for LA has been, it's been great. Winning 11 games, punching your ticket to the playoff, you're in the division with the best team in the sport for the past 5-6 years. So the fact that they've gotten to the places that they've gotten, the fact that they've had the regular season success that they've had is tremendous. I think for this year, though, winning 11 games and then getting curb stomped in the wild card is not going to cut it. It's not going to be enough. Now, that front office is relatively new. This regime is relatively new, right? So what they did and what they've accomplished the last 2 years, when you look at it through the lens of, like, what's the first 2 years of a new program? When you look at it through those lens, the Chargers are fine. When you look at it through those lens, the Chargers are in a great spot. They didn't lure Coach Harbaugh away. They didn't bring in Coach Harbaugh. They didn't pay Justin Herbert big money to just be a wild card team year in and year out. The expectation in L.A., when you have that sort of talent at the quarterback position, when you're paying that much money for a starting quarterback, the expectation is that you're in the Super Bowl conversation. That is just the reality. You have to be in the Super Bowl conversation. And I think as we look at L.A., even as bullish as people are on them, and if you're, no matter how big of a Charger fan you are, even the guy that out there in the national media that thinks the most high of L.A., you don't view them as a Super Bowl contender. Even the biggest truthers of the L.A. Chargers, even the folks that support them the most, I don't think view them as a legit Super Bowl contender within the landscape of the conference. They're sort of just there. They're frisky. They have elite talent at the quarterback position. Can they get it out of him when the games matter the most? The other problem that I think they have, and we kind of saw this last year, and I think their problem only got worse with them losing Adafi Oweh, they can't consistently rush the passer either in L.A. with the Chargers. You saw it during the course of the regular season at times. I remember specifically when they played Washington, couldn't get after Jaden Daniels. You look at what they have in terms of pass rushers. Khalil Mack comes back, and obviously veteran, going to be a first ballot Hall of Famer. He's great. Akeem Mesidor, the rookie out of Miami, has got pretty high expectations in terms of what he is expected to bring to this pass rush. And if he can give them some pop in terms of getting after the quarterback, if he can give them some pop and add to what they already have in Khalil Mack, then maybe, just maybe, that's the key to this group getting to the next level defensively. Because you look at all of the metrics and stats surrounding this pass defense, they were as good of a pass defense as anybody last year, right? Like, all year long, they were one of the best teams in the NFL against the pass. They struggled at times against the run. And then their biggest issue to me, and now that issue is going to get underscored with the loss of Adafi Oweh, they couldn't routinely get after the quarterback. I don't know if that changes coming up in 2026, but I do know this. The same conversations that we have every offseason about Dak and about Lamar and about Josh Allen and every team wants to get over the hump, we got to start having those conversations about the Chargers as well. And I get it. We've been in this honeymoon phase. It's been the first 2 years. They won 11 games, for crying out loud. you can't keep getting curb stomped in the postseason, though. I know what some folks are going to say, 16-3, how is that a curb stomping? Well, no, it's not about the score being 16-3. It's if you watch the game, you know the Chargers were not competitive. The team, from your vantage point, most likely to fall short of expectations for 2026, 310-840-4910. Rob is in Connecticut. What's up, Rob?
1: How you doing, Lindell? Always great pleasure to catch up with you, my friend.
0: Doing good, Rob.
1: I have been thoroughly enjoying the show right from the start. I completely agree with you with the Titans. I was thinking about that even before you were talking about it tonight, because Cam Ward is a beast and he is the future of the Titans. And Brian Daboll is going to do wonderful things with him because he did a lot of great things with Josh Allen. So look out for the Titans. They're going to be on the up and up. Also, I agree with you with Tampa Bay. That whole NFC South is a mess, but I think Tampa Bay will definitely take over that division this year. Moving forward, the Chargers, I agree with you on that one as well. They're in the same category as the Bills and the Ravens. But the one team that is not going to meet expectations and everybody's riding hard on them, the LA Rams. I'm sorry. Wow. I don't think they're going to do it. They're not going to do it. It's not their year. I don't know why everybody's right. Just because they have Myles Garrett and this and that. Listen, Matthew Stafford has to stay healthy. If he goes down, what's going to happen with that team? I just don't think they're going to do it. Look, last year, nobody expected Seattle or New England to be in the Super Bowl. It's going to be a surprising year again, I think. It's going to be two teams that nobody expected, any of us expected. So I'm just going to enjoy the season. I'm riding high with the Bills. I think their defense is going to be very, very nice this year, and they're going to complement the offense. And DJ Moore is going to do something special with Josh Allen this year. But LA Rams, I wouldn't ride high on them at all. They're not going to meet expectations.
0: Rob, appreciate you as always, buddy. 310-840-4910. I think, I don't know if the Rams. I guess when you look at what their expectations are, is Super Bowl or bust, not a bad pick. Not a bad pick. 310-840-4910 is the number. As far as the Chargers are concerned relative to their division, I think that's the other piece that makes it super difficult for them as well. Like, outside of the Raiders, you can make a legit Super Bowl case for the Chargers, for the Chiefs, as well as for the Denver Broncos. 310-840-4910. Patrick is in Michigan. What's up, Pat?
2: Hey, how you doing, my man?
0: Doing good, Pat. Doing good.
2: Yeah. I just wanted to say I'm pretty high on the Chargers this year. I think with Harbaugh and his run-first offense and bringing in McDaniel, and with Omar Hampton, and I know they lost their center, but if they get those tackles going, I think you got a defense that can do it, and you got an offense that can score with Hebert because he's got protection from the run game.
0: Oh, God. Is this the guy that Hebert? Appreciate you, man. I do feel like that's constantly forgotten about when you talk about last year's Chargers. You lost Rashawn Slater and you lost Joe Alt. Like, that's to do that and then still find your way to an 11-win season, I think is pretty damn impressive. I don't believe in the defense, if I'm being frank, because I don't think their pass rush is worth a damn. They were the beneficiary of playing a pretty sweet schedule early on last year, and it skewed their defensive numbers. I mean, I don't know. I love Derwin James. I think Dante Jackson's a legit dog at outside corner. But, like, man, where's the pass rush? Where's the pass rush when it comes to the LA Chargers? That's the thing to me that I feel like they're lacking and ultimately is going to be the reason why they fall short of expectations. Offensively, though, excited about Omar Hampton. Kidding. Omarion Hampton. Mike McDaniel's probably the coordinator that was hired this offseason that's expected to do the most and have the biggest impact on his new team. We'll see what ultimately happens with that Chargers run game. Omarion Hampton's got to stay healthy. That offensive line's got to stay healthy. We gave you the team most likely to fall short of expectations. The team is most likely to exceed expectations next. And they'll Super Six Pack here on Westwood One Sports.
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18: 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The New Orleans Saints dealt a crushing blow to their offense. Rookie receiver Jordan Tyson, the 8th overall pick in the draft, hamstring injury, could miss up to 2 months. And if you like the Saints to win the NFC South, it was likely because of the offense with Tyson and Chris Olave. Way harder to make that case now. I'm Nick Costos.
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0: spin around the National Football League. Taking your calls right now, 310-840-4910. Which NFL team most likely to fall short of expectations coming up in the 2026 season? 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Just search Westwood One Sports Night. N.O. calling from the N.O. N.O. from New Orleans. What's going on?
1: What's up, man? How y'all doing tonight, man?
0: Doing good. Appreciate you chiming
1: in. I like your intro music, man. You got to get you some Cash Money going with that, though.
0: You're a little biased.
1: Nah, man,
0: right?
1: I'm excited about my team, man. We quietly had a top 10 defense. We've got, you know, one of the top guards in free agency. We got a top running back in free agency. And the guy we drafted, I don't know what he's going to do for us, but you know.
0: Well, he's hurt, so I don't think he's going to do much of anything.
1: Yeah, you know what I'm saying.
0: They blew that one.
1: Yeah, I think they blew that one too, man. We should have got the guy from Ohio State, the safety. But anyway, man, we got him now. So what you think, man? What you think about the Saints, man? I think we're going to win the division.
0: Yeah, I don't know. The Brian Brisee injury, I think, hurts them a lot. He's a guy that I think is an ascending player. One of the best interior defensive linemen in the sport already. I believe in Tyler Shuck, is what I would say. I think Shuck has got the goods. I think Shuck is capable of being the long-term answer for them. The question is, with New Orleans, up front along the offensive line, are they able to keep him upright? And then will they have balance offensively? Bringing in Etienne, I thought, was an interesting move. You're a team that didn't make it far overpaying Alvin Kamara years ago, yet you overpaid another running back this year via free agency. I didn't not necessarily love the move, but I understand it. You need talent offensively. You need guys that could put the ball in the end zone for you. I totally understand it from that vantage point. New Orleans had money to spend. They spent it. You had to spend it somehow, some way. I totally get that. The division that they're in is probably the only reason I have any sort of optimism for New Orleans, is because at the end of the day, I mean, anybody can win the NFC South. If I was to ask the most casualist of football fan to name me a member of the New Orleans Saints defense, could you do it? And yes, last year, quietly, and when I say quietly, I mean like quietly, very quietly. You could barely hear it. They did quietly have a top 10 defense in the NFL. And Chase Young, former number two pick of the Commanders back in 2020, had a breakout year and really was a disruptor for them. I just don't know if I could buy the Saints, man. And there was a point in this offseason where I was like, you know what, man, New Orleans. I think with them, talking about the Saints, offensively is where all the questions lie. Like, I think everyone knows, like, defensively, this is a pretty decent group. Cam Jordan's coming back for year number 1,000. You got Carl Granderson rushing the passer. Like, there are pieces here. You have Chase Young. It sucks that they lost Brian Brisee. There are legit pieces, though, on the defensive side of the football. On offense is where I'm kind of like, can they put it all together, right? I believe in Tyler Shuck. I think they've done a solid job over the past couple of years, slowly but surely via free agency and the draft, have built up this offensive line. They have. Question is, do they get over the hump in 2026? Why will they get over the hump in 2026 is kind of the question. I don't know. It's an unheralded group of pass catchers. And it just doesn't, I don't know, man. They just feel like a group that's missing any sort of sizzle, right? They're not sexy. They don't have a bunch of household names. They're just a bunch of dudes, is how I would describe the New Orleans Saints. Chris Olave, the receiver for the New Orleans Saints is a guy that's had this concussion problem throughout the early portion of his career. And last year, missed games again and didn't get the chance to start all 17. We only missed the game last year. Playing 16, but he was in and out of the lineup for several games last year. Best year of his career. They've got a legit number one. He's a real pass-catching threat for Tyler Shuck. I don't know. It feels like a team that no one cares about. And I know folks out there in New Orleans are probably thinking, damn. But who, in reality, who cares about the New Orleans Saints? The New Orleans Saints feel like a 6-7 win team that'll be in the same spot next year, middle of the pack, figuring out, hey, are we in the quarterback sweepstakes or not? That is the reality when it comes to the 2026 Saints. Not a group that I have a whole lot of optimism in. In terms of teams that are going to exceed expectations, we talk about teams that were going to fall short of expectations. In terms of teams that will exceed expectations, I think Jacksonville, Washington, amongst the teams that I'm interested in as far as 2026, y'all have heard most of these teams from me in terms of Cleveland, teams that we've talked about all offseason here. The Jaguars are a team we haven't spent a whole lot of time on. And I think they're a group that, in terms of like teams that quietly just whipped ass last year, the Jacksonville Jaguars are on the short or the top of that short list. Like, you won 13 games a season ago. 13 wins last year for the Jacksonville Jaguars. Now, folks are going to look at the schedule and say, eh, who did you really have to beat throughout the course of last year? Anthony Campanelli got that defense playing at a level where they were a legit top 10 group. They were turning people over each and every week. And Liam Cohen, I think, finally got the best out of Trevor Lawrence. Liam Cohen, the guy that I think is going to help Trevor Lawrence put himself back in the discussion of best young quarterbacks in football. He's 26, man. Former number one pick. Talking about Trevor Lawrence. And it feels like he just doesn't get the flowers that he deserves. He was quietly awesome last year. The 12 picks, you want him to obviously lower that number. But fifth in the NFL, touchdown passes, sixth in yards. Their offense was explosive. Their offense was legit. The thing that sucks about how the season ended last year for Jacksonville is in the playoffs, the aforementioned Trevor Lawrence, who we've spoke about very highly here, because he had a monster year last year, in the playoffs, he didn't play well. You take away the two interceptions that Trevor threw in that postseason game against Buffalo, they probably win. They probably win. It's a 13-win team last year that had to play down the stretch without Travis Hunter. So, like, you get him back healthy coming up in 2026. I'm eager to see what they possibly could be. I am super bullish on the Jacksonville Jaguars. Doesn't feel like the rest of America is, though. 310-840-4910 is the number. Teams that are most likely to exceed expectations during the 2026 regular season, as far as the Jaguars are concerned, 8.5 is what their win total is set at. In terms of their division, the odds that they're being given to win the South, second best odds at +245. Colts are at +380. Texans +110. Titans the long shot at +800. To win 13 games, I'm surprised here in real time. They won 13 games last year. Didn't feel like it. I guess as we watch the regular season play out, their peak moment last year and the moment where everyone kind of felt like, oh, snap, they're for real. They had that three-game stretch where they beat Houston, San Francisco, and Kansas City in consecutive weeks. And I think at that point, folks were looking at Jacksonville and their defense was playing so well and playing and so opportunistic. People were saying, wow, this is a group that's got a chance to go on a legitimate run. They lost four games all of last year. But you look at some of the signature wins, Indy, twice, Denver, the Chargers, I guess you can consider that a signature win. splitting with Houston, San Fran, Kansas City, losing by only 8 to Seattle. They proved last year that they're a legitimate group. Question is, you know, can this group get over the hump in the postseason? 310-840-4910, the team in the NFL most likely to exceed expectations coming up in 2026. Lamar is in Michigan. What's up, Lamar?
1: Hey, what's up, Linnell? I enjoy the show, man.
0: What's going on?
1: Just call me Mr. Realistic, buddy.
0: Okay.
1: I had a question, man. Two things. How is I want to go off the script just a little bit, but how is I want to get your idea on both of these. How is Miss Matt LaFleur not on the hot seat? I feel as if Green Bay is not going to, you know, just deal with the mediocre. So I feel as if he have a bad season this year, I think he will be, you know, on the hot seat. And then
0: he just signed the contract extension. And I know that that may not mean anything because they could still fire him at the end of the day.
1: Yeah, sometimes it don't. Sometimes it don't. But I feel like if he do have a losing season or just lose to the Bears again a lot on both, you know, consecutive games, I think he will, you know, they might move on. And then you mentioned something about Russ being a top five point guard. I didn't get to get your feedback on it other time you mentioned. So is Nikola Jokic a top five guard just because he get triple doubles?
0: I appreciate the call.
1: You know, I know he's a.
0: There's a lot there. There's a lot there. As far as the Packers are concerned, in the hopes of not getting my mic cut off, I try to be polite to the Packers to not piss Oliver off. We said it last night. They're the most boring, bland team in the NFL. The idea of Coach LaFleur being on the hot seat. Think of Coach LaFleur like Mike Tomlin and John Harbaugh and name your mainstay at head coach, your long-term answer head coach. That's how I look at Coach LaFleur. Coach LaFleur has done nothing but make the postseason since he's gotten to Green Bay. And I think he's a pretty damn good coach. I think what you got to look at, if you're Green Bay, organizationally, right, over the course of time, teams like to do their business the same way. Green Bay needs to spend money. Green Bay needs to acquire free agent talent because they don't draft well enough to not go out and spend money via free agency. And I think with the Pack, this year at least, right, it's about the defense. Offensively, there aren't many problems with this group, right? Jordan Love's a legit top 10 quarterback. I like what they have at the skill group. They've got speed. It's a decent offensive line. I think for Green Bay, it's all about what are you going to get next year, because that defense, after Micah Parsons went down, clearly was a shell of themselves. Can they consistently rush the passer? Can they cover for long enough? I don't like what they have in the secondary at the cornerback spot. Seems like they're about to be relying on Benjamin St. Juice. Any team that's relying on Benjamin St. Juice, probably not that good of a football team. But the Packers are frisky, though, man. 310-840-4910 is the number. What team, from your vantage point, most likely to exceed expectations coming up during the 2026 season? I gave you Jacksonville as a team that I think is most likely to exceed expectation. Their win total set by Vegas at 9.5. They were a 13-win team last year. And you look at the way that they started before they kind of got beat up with injury, they're a legit group. They're a legit unit. The other piece about last year with the Jags that's encouraging as well, if you're looking at why they'll be just a little bit better coming up this year during the 2026 season, their pass rush and their pass rush duo, when they're playing at their absolute peak and potential, should be one of the best in football. Talking about Josh Hines Allen and then Trayvon Walker. Like, those are two dudes that can legit get after the quarterback. It was kind of a down year last year for Josh Hines Allen. Only 8 sacks. He's a guy that's been, you know, a perennial double-digit sack guy throughout his career. Only 8 sacks a year ago. Trayvon Walker. There was a lot of question this offseason as to whether or not they were going to keep Trayvon Walker around. Would he ultimately get dealt to a different team this offseason? He is somebody that, you know, I think if you're a Jags fan, you got to feel good. An ascending player. Somebody that, you know, struggled last year statistically. Only 3.5 sacks after back-to-back double-digit sack years. He is a dude that's got the tools to be one of the legit top 5 to 7 edges in this sport. Plays the run as good as anybody. Super strong hands, strong at the point of attack. He's got pass rush pop as well. He didn't show that last year. If they can get that from him and Josh Hines Allen this year, they won 13 games with their pass rush not being and not living up to expectations. If they get a little bit more pop, a little bit more juice this year coming up in terms of their pass rush, who knows, man? Sky could be the limit. 310-840-4910 is the number here on Westwood One Sports Sunday. A lot more to get to. In 45 minutes, we'll be joined by J.P. Acosta of CBS Sports HQ. One of the biggest stories, though, entering tonight was the addition that was made within the landscape of the NFC East. We have talked about how tough that division is going to be coming up in 2026. One of the favorites in the division got a little bit stronger over the weekend. We'll give you the details on that next. This is Westwood One Sports Night. 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
8: 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Lows dip down to about 61 and foggy overnight under partly cloudy skies. Winds out of the northwest, 5 to 10 miles an hour. Daytime highs approaching 78 with fog and spots early Wednesday. Sunshine mixed with clouds at times. Mainly clear skies Wednesday night. Lows dip down to about 56. Right now, it's 61 degrees. I'm staff meteorologist Megan Mulford on The Zone.
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1: Coming up in 37 minutes. I got JP Acosta, CBS Sports HQ, is going to join the program. Always good whenever we get the opportunity to catch up with him. We'll ask him the same question we're asking you, 310-840-4910. The teams in the NFL most likely to exceed expectations, teams in the NFL most likely to fall short of expectations. Myron is in Dallas wanting to check in. Myron, what's going on, man?
2: Yes, Youngin' in Charge. How you doing tonight?
1: Good. How you doing?
2: Hey, I'm doing excellent here, man. You know, I'm pumped. We got Von Miller. And let me first say to all the haters out there, is he the Von Miller of the old? No, he's not. But here's two factors you got to consider. For the last, what, 5-6 years, he's been averaging at least 8 sacks a season. That's 8 more sacks added to our sack total this year, at least. Secondly, people don't know that he's an excellent mentor. And from that mentorship, our two little rookies, our rookie edge rusher we got, and our second year edge rusher, they're going to learn tremendously from him, watching film, understanding techniques, when to use those moves. That's going to be huge, again, towards our total sack. So I'm pumped here now. Everyone already knows our offense is top 5. I'm telling everybody now our defense is going to be in the top 12. And you take a top 5 offense with a top 12 defense, that's going to get you somewhere when we hit the playoffs. Of course, it's all about making sure you're healthy down the stretch there in December. But I'm very optimistic with the Cowboys this year, and I think people are underestimating our defense because they're rating us from last year, not recognizing that we got over 7 new defensive starters that's going to be on our defense this year. I'll sit back and hear what you have to say, Young in Charge.
1: Said it all offseason, man. Cowboys, one of the teams that should definitely be talked about in terms of the contenders within the landscape of the NFC. As far as them meeting expectations, I don't, for them it may be hard because I think the expectations are wide ranging for one. The league is better when Dallas is competitive, right? I think the league is more entertaining, more compelling when the Cowboys are relevant in the part of the conversation. They're doing everything they can to remain relevant. As we found out earlier, Von Miller brought in by the Dallas Cowboys, hoping that he can help bolster their pass rush. I don't believe it moves the needle from like a win-loss standpoint. I think the Cowboys are what they are, which is a chance to be a really damn good team if they're able to, you know, reach their expectations. They got talent, right? Like, they've drafted well, perennially over the course of time. Stephen Jones, the company, consistently kicked the draft in the ass. They've got what you need at quarterback. They've built up the offensive line. Coaching has always been an issue for this group. My uncle is a diehard Cowboys fan, so like I always have to hear about why the group is going to be better than what people say they're going to be. And I always got to hear, it's coaching. For the first time in a long time, Dallas has a super respected defensive mind leading their defense in Christian Parker, who some people believe is the next great defensive coach in this sport. First time defensive coordinator, a disciple of Vic Fangio, previously worked in Philadelphia. I think there is honestly a lot to be optimistic about if you're a Cowboys fan in terms of what he brings to your football team. The reality is, though, this team goes as far as Dak Prescott takes them. He's got to play well if they're able to advance to the postseason, because that's been a problem of his as well, not playing well when the stage is its biggest and the lights are their brightest. The defense, though, as we know, is the story of the season for Dallas. They got to get better on that side of the football. Middle of the pack group is really all I ask for from them. If they could be a middle of the pack group, I think this should be an 11, 12, 13 win group. The sneaky part about it is the national expectations have been set for the defense as middle of the pack, right? And I've come out and said it as well. If they could just be average defensively, right? And I've said it with other teams. If they could just get average quarterback play. If they can get average defensive play, finish top 16, like I said, they'll be 11, 12, 13 win team. The more and more I look at their group on paper, and this is before the Von Miller signing, they've got a chance to be a top 10 group on defense. They're legit. And I believe that Caleb Downs, the rookie out of Ohio State, who many different talent evaluators thought was the best overall talent in the 2026 draft, using him as a chess piece in nickel, being able to match him up against slots, being able to blitz him, being able to have him play the deep half, it allows this defense to meet, and excuse me, allows this defense to reach its ceiling. Christian Parker comes from Philadelphia last. Who was the chess piece for the Eagles defensively? It was Cooper DeJean. You think about the scheme that they run in Seattle and how important Nick Emenwori is to the functionality of that scheme. I feel the same way about Caleb Downs and what he's able to unlock for Dallas on the defensive side of the football. But they've got it at every level. They've got it at every level. Injuries obviously could derail any team season. And then for Dallas, like, beat the teams you're supposed to beat, right? We always find Dallas exceeding expectations, beating the teams they're not supposed to beat, and then they'll lay an egg like last year against the Arizona Cardinals, right? Like, it happens every year with this group. Every year with this group, as soon as you think that they've turned the corner, as soon as they pick up a victory against a team that's respectable, that's formidable, they come out and lay an egg like they did November 3rd last year against the Arizona Cardinals. This is the year, though, man. And I don't say it with a whole bunch of confidence, if I'm being honest. But I do believe that this is the year that they get over the hump. I do. I believe they're drama-free for the first time in a long time. Think about the way the past several off seasons have gone for Dallas in terms of high-profile negotiations that they've had gone very public and getting messy and nasty. The Dak Prescott negotiations from a couple years ago. The CeeDee Lamb negotiations from two seasons ago. Last year, it was Micah Parsons negotiating through the media. It was messy, nasty stuff. Something that, you know, ultimately is a distraction for a football team. They're now drama-free. They're now drama-free. They could have had a distraction this offseason with the George Pickens contract negotiation. Yet, Jerry Jones and company showing a different mentality, saying, hey, let's not have any distractions. Let's put this on the back burner. Let's worry about football. And I think the results on the field will reflect the lack of distractions.
3: It really does make me very angry at Jerry Jones for like the past 15 to 20 years, knowing that he was literally just bothersome publicly just so we would give him attention when he knew his team stunk. Now he looks at his team and is like, I probably shouldn't screw this up by saying anything stupid in the media. Good.
1: Yeah, it feels like that's the parallel here. And Jerry is still, to Denton's point, like the mouth of the Dallas Cowboys, one of the most recognizable voices in all of sports. He has spoke this offseason, but to Denton's point, it hasn't been him putting his foot in his mouth like he did last offseason with the negotiations between him and Micah Parsons. Every time Jerry has opened his mouth this offseason, if you're a Cowboys fan, you should be excited about what he's got to say. Because Jerry keeps telling us, he told us back at the beginning of July, and then again earlier today, they're leaving no stone unturned in terms of putting the best roster together possible.
4: Sit in a substantive trade offer, kind of like you were talking about the press conference.
5: Yes. Yes, if we had an opportunity, I would be.
4: Is it more of a wait-and-see thing?
5: And it's as much about what I think of where we are, which I'm more positive than when we started camp, seriously, about what our chances are. And so I think if we saw an opportunity to take a little of the future and put it on this team, I'd do it if it would help us.
4: Do you see the lead?
1: Max Crosby seems to be that guy. Max, like, that's the potential big swing that I think Jerry in Dallas is referring to. Because outside of that, I don't know who else they could possibly bring in at this stage. But the fact that they're willing to give up draft capital to get somebody to get better, it speaks to what Jerry Jones just said. They're pretty bullish internally on what they have with this group. And they should be. They should be. And they should be bullish about who they brought in as their new defensive coordinator as well, man. I think Christian Parker is going to be the most impactful coordinator in all of 2026. I believe his ability to constantly get them in the right play, to mix up looks, to maximize the personnel, like, I think that is going to allow them to reach and meet their expectations defensively. We keep talking about, well, if they finish middle of the pack, they'll be this. If they finish top 10, they'll be that. I don't think it's necessarily about a specific ranking defensively. There's one word that Dallas must be defensively, one adjective to describe their defense: opportunistic. If they can be an opportunistic group and capitalize and turn people over and get after the quarterback and generate takeaways, then that's what matters ultimately, not about how many yards they're ultimately going to give up each and every week. Because they may give up hella yards. That's fine if you're able to produce the football for this offense. Because if they give Dak and this explosive-ass offense multiple opportunities, we know what they can be, and we know how good they were without a defense. Now that they've got a group that's going to get them extra possessions, good God almighty. 310-840-4910 is the number. Taking your calls on the teams in the NFL that you think are most likely to

0: You'll have more clarity, though, a couple of weeks from now, now that the surgery has officially been done. 310-840-4910 is the number here. Brandon is in Pittsburgh. What's going on, B?
1: Not much, man. How you doing?
0: Doing good, man. How you doing?
1: Good. Just door dashing. I hope you're tipping well, man.
0: Haven't dashed in a while. Haven't dashed in a while. I told you all that.
1: I kind of wanted to talk about Pittsburgh and the Cowboys real quick, but I think there's a sense of optimism for the first time in a while in Pittsburgh. You know, for the first time in a while, you know, it looks like we might have some quarterbacks to choose from. I'd like to see them all play other than Rudolph, because I don't know, in my opinion, how many dates you need to go on to realize that that's not the one. It's interesting to see, how Aaron's going to mentor Howard and Aller. Aller really impressed me. I'm an Ohio State fan, so I kind of do got a little bit of a love with Howard. it seems like Aaron's kind of got a bromance with him, too. I'm interested to see how that goes. I'd like to see them, I think it'd be cool if there was, some special packages McCarthy brought out. Maybe for Aller or Howard every once in a while. It's funny, I have a buddy of mine who's a Cowboys fan, and, it's always running a joke about, his fan poverty that he lives in. But whenever I talked to him the other day, and whenever I found out they drafted Downs, I didn't realize they drafted him.
0: Yeah.
1: I just immediately said, they're a threat now, because if they can do it better,
0: that's just your bias towards Ohio State. You don't really believe that. I appreciate the call. I do think, like I said earlier, Downs is going to be probably one of the most important chess pieces in the NFL this year defensively. His ability to guard multiple positions, blitzing, man-to-man coverage, zone, playing in the post. There's just a lot of options and a lot of flexibility that Caleb Downs ultimately is going to give to defensive coordinator Christian Parker. 310-840-4910 is the number. 22 days away from the start of the NFL regular season, Seahawks Patriots in a rematch of the Super Bowl. As we roll through the final weeks of the offseason, which team is most likely to fall short of expectations? Which team in the NFL most likely to exceed expectations? Your calls plus a Bengals rookie doing something unprecedented. Next.

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1: JP Acosta is going to join us coming up in 16 minutes, CBS Sports HQ, as we take a spin around the National Football League. JP, regular guest of the program here. We'll have him on a lot more as we get geared up for the start of the NFL regular season. Open things up tonight talking about the move that was made over the weekend by Dallas. Not something that helps them, to me, on the field, but more just having more adults in the room as possible is just good for a team like the Dallas Cowboys. They bring in Von Miller. They're on a short list of teams that I expect to exceed expectations of the national media coming up here in 2026. I want to take your calls on that at 310-840-4910. Teams that you expect to exceed expectations in 26, and then teams that you expect to fall short of expectations coming up in 2026. Sean is in Atlanta. What's up, Sean?
2: Hey, thanks for taking my call. As far as exceeding expectations, I agree with you with Dallas. I really feel like from top to bottom, their roster is probably the best in the league. But I know they're the type of team that, for some reason, they just find a way to lose important games. But yeah, I think they might be the best team in the league this year. I know a lot of people are hyping up the Rams, but their situation just seems too perfect with Myles Garrett and then Aaron Donald potentially returning. It seems like the type of situation where if something can go wrong, it is going to go wrong. But as far as the team I think will not meet expectations, I'm going with Pittsburgh. The fact that they had to sit there and wait to see what Aaron Rodgers wanted to do showed me that they really are desperate at the QB position, because I just don't think he's anywhere near what he used to be. And even with him getting Drew Allar, he looked good in his first preseason game, but I watched him a lot at Penn State, saw a bunch of sub-200-yard games, and I just didn't understand the hype behind him. So until they get better at the QB position, I just don't trust Pittsburgh at all.
1: Strong stuff. Appreciate the call. I don't think Pittsburgh's being respected enough, if I'm being honest. Like, that's just how I look at the 2026 season. It feels like they're probably on a short list of most disrespected teams this NFL in terms of the offseason. You know, like, after watching them up close and personal, I don't know if I felt better about Pittsburgh after seeing them. But talk about rosters top to bottom being good on paper. Their roster's pretty damn good on paper, top to bottom, I would say. D-line, backers, secondary, young, gelling group up front, speed at wide receiver. The big question mark for them, obviously, is the quarterback. The bromance between him and Will Howard, I'm glad one of the other callers brought it up. I think I told the story when I first came back from Pittsburgh. It was probably the most, I guess, real the whole gig felt, just being out there and being, you know, covering another training camp, being on the road, the whole nine. It was all a great experience. But the bromance between Aaron Rodgers and Will Howard, seeing how Aaron Rodgers interacted with Howard and his family, and dudes really look up to dudes on their team. Like, I don't think when I played in high school or college, there was ever a guy that I, like, legitimately looked up to, because every team I played at and every school I played at sucked. So, like, there was rarely a guy that I looked up to and was like, oh, he's so great. Could you imagine being a quarterback, a young quarterback like Will Howard, getting the chance to share the room with Aaron Rodgers? And I think he gets an unfair rap, in terms of the type of person he is. They seem like they love him in Pittsburgh, interacts well with his teammates, and ultimately is a better dude than he gets credit for. 310-840-4910. Bo is in Chicago. What's up, Bo?
3: How we doing?
1: Doing good, Bo. How you doing?
3: Man, I think the one name that Jerry Jones is hinting at is going to be Vita Vea. I think he's going to go out and cut
1: his
3: snagging.
1: I think they've got a log jam at defensive tackle. That wouldn't make a whole lot of sense, would it?
3: I don't know.
1: Kenny Clark and Quinn
3: Williams. They got Otito that on a 1-year deal is their starting nose tackle with the depth chart coming out. You just can't go in with a young guy that's unproven. If you want a legit defense, I think they go out and get Vita Vea.
1: I don't know if I'd recommend that. Feels redundant, but I appreciate the call. Yeah, there's no chance in hell they go get Vita Vea. I guess I had to be polite while he was on the line, and then when he got off, I'll trash the take. I mean, there's no chance that they go get Vita Vea. None. Does Vita Vea end up starting the season with the Tampa Bay Bucks? I think that's a whole nother conversation ultimately to be had. But their big swing is Max Crosby. Like, if they are going to go out and make a big swing and do their best to try to acquire somebody who's elite and that could be a difference maker for them, it feels like Max Crosby is the guy that they're talking about. The good thing that Dallas has going for them is, or that they had going for them, is the fact that no one knows what they're going to be exactly on defense, right? From like a schematic standpoint, X's and O's, no one knows exactly what Christian Parker is going to do. No one knows exactly how Dallas is going to deploy their guys. So I do feel like that is a pretty big advantage that they have going into the regular season and something that I expect them to be able to capitalize off of. You know what would, like, make all of this great? I guess I'll ask. What would be the more entertaining outcome? Dallas being really, really good or them absolutely falling on their face and sucking? I think both are real possibilities. I don't think people give the latter enough credit in terms of, or the former rather, enough credit in terms of them being really good. Everyone's talked about it this offseason. Everyone's thought about what it would look like if they were good. I don't know if anyone's prepared for what it would be like if they were good. We talk about fan bases all the time, especially in the NFC East. As a Commander fan, you beef with Eagle fans and Giants fans, and you're supposed to hate the Cowboys fans. Maybe it's because they haven't had anything to be annoying or boisterous about. But, like, the Cowboy fans, relative to the rest of the NFC East, when you think about the big rivalry that's always been, talking about Cowboys and Redskins, the Cowboy fans are probably the least obnoxious fan base in all of the division. Just my thought on it, though. 310-840-4910. JP Acosta, CBS Sports HQ, is going to join us coming up in, not 2 minutes, 8 minutes, top of the 2 o'clock hour as we enter the final hour of Power. I mentioned there was a unique story out of Cincinnati with the Bengals. Syaire Wright, I hope I'm pronouncing that right. Syaire Wright, rookie for the Bengals, leaving training camp to pursue a career in acting. Now, it's not like this is his first time, you know, getting any sort of acting opportunity. He was in a movie that should have went straight to damn Tubi. Space Jam, New Legacy. You can't remake everything, right? You can't remake everything. You just can't. And I think when it comes to Space Jam, New Legacy, horrible movie. Hate that guy was in it, honestly. It's not, if you're looking for reasons to, you know, have people support you leaving the NFL to go act, you got to have some better credits than Space Jam, New Legacy. Grownish? What's Grownish? Don't know what Grownish is. The Freeform Network I'm aware of, and Disney Plus I'm aware of. This guy is probably not that good of an actor. He must be an even worse NFL player, though.
0: Grownish had 6 seasons. I didn't watch it.
1: You didn't watch,
0: I don't watch television. But it was a spinoff of Black-ish, the Anthony Anderson show.
1: Yeah, okay, I gotcha. I remember. Well, not that I remember because I didn't watch either. I don't watch television.
0: You see the commercials either when you're watching football.
1: Yeah, they come on all the time, and they butcher you with it, and they hammer you with it. We got to start watching more TV, man. My favorite TV to watch is football. Final hour of Power up next. JP Acosta, CBS Sports HQ.
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0: checking out our YouTube stream. Ignore this piece of pizza crust that I have on the arm of my couch. I'm not a big fan of pizza crust. Big fan of sports, though. That's why I'm here with you. 310-840-4910 is how you hit us up on the talk text line. 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Just search West Football Sports Night. Week 2 of the NFL preseason gets underway on Thursday. Joint practice season is honestly something that my opinion has changed on here recently. As I've really gone hard ever since like 2024 when it comes to guys not playing in the preseason and the stupid notion that joint practices are more valuable than preseason games. I still believe preseason games have value. If I was running an NFL team, I would be more like Robert Saleh, less like Sean McVay. Just how I look at it. Final hour of power is upon us, as I've been teasing all show long. I got JP Acosta, CBS Sports HQ, prepared and ready to join us once again here on the late nights. You can give JP a follow on the X app at Acosta32 underscore JP. JP, what's going on, man?
1: Nothing much. How are you?
0: Frustrated. As I was leading you in, you heard me speak on the lack of understanding that I have with how the NFL treats preseason, right? At every level that you play sports, whether it's little league football, you have a jamboree where you scrimmage against multiple teams in preparation for your opener. In high school, you have a scrimmage ahead of your season opener. In college, if you play D3 like I did, you had a scrimmage ahead of your regular season opener. What have you made of the current culture of the preseason in the NFL? And do you believe in the notion that joint practices are more valuable than a preseason game?
1: I'm not sure if I can completely lean on joint practices being more important than
0: a
1: preseason game.
0: Thank you.
1: Because I do think that for players 54 through 90, the actual game is important. Because that is their chance to make a roster. And if they don't make the roster for a team that they're on, they're making a roster somewhere else. So I do think that there's still importance, although I do sort of see the glorified scrimmageness of the preseason. But I don't think that those actual preseason games are meaningless, because if you're a guy who is a seventh rounder or a UDFA from last year who played a lot on special teams, you need those reps. You need those in-game performances to stick on the roster and find your way into getting more playing time.
0: Do you see this changing at all, like the current culture that we have? Robert Saleh is trying to buck the system, saying that his guys are going to play a half coming up this weekend, and then they're going to play in the third preseason game as well. Do you see the culture of preseason around the NFL changing at all? Do you think we're just going to go in the opposite direction with this?
1: I think we've seen it change a little bit. If you want to use the big example is the Bengals. They have notoriously never really done preseason. They've never let their starters play in the preseason. But this year, they actually let them go. They actually let them play in the preseason. I think that's going to help them out. So I think that we're going to start seeing at least the starters play a couple drives, maybe a drive or two. But there always is going to be that injury risk, and you don't want to risk one of your starters taking a big injury during a preseason game. So I'm not sure if it's going to completely flip one way or the other, but I do think we're going to start to see more teams want to get their guys live reps, at least in the first couple of weeks.
0: Yeah, I just, you know what would make me feel better about joint practices is if they actually like tackle dudes to the ground. Like, I don't understand, like, and I almost get like irritated, and like my voice raises up when I talk about it. This idea of like, a joint practice to me, JP, is such BS. How do you work on tackling, JP? Tackling bags and doing tackling circuits, they don't work. You got to really go out and hit and tackle people. And for that reason, I think the preseason's got to stick around. But, like, do you think there'll ever be a coach or two coaching staff that are agreeing to joint practice with one another and say, you know what, everything's live, we're going to the ground? Because that's the big issue that I think really plagues the NFL and why I hate joint practices. Because how the hell can you consider something to be real football when you're not getting tackled to the ground?
1: I'm not sure if it'll ever be to the ground tackling during joint practices, because at the end of the day, it is still a practice and you are trying not to injure the other guys on the other side of the ball. And I also think that during these joint practices is a good chance to get a look. You know, it's getting right. a look from someone that isn't wearing the same helmet as you. So I, as much as I want for there to actually be tackling to the ground, I also think a lot of the star players on your team aren't going to want to tackle to the ground or get tackled to the ground. You know, they got a lot of money on the line. Guys who were in contract years, not going to want to get tackled to the ground. They're going to be like, I'm going to run out of bounds and I'll thud up because I'm not trying to hurt myself in a contract year. So I don't think that live tackling to the ground is going to change in joint practices, but I do like seeing the increased physicality.
0: Yeah, I think it's good for the sport. I think it's good for the sport, and I think it's going to make – and there's no real data, I guess, to suggest that playing in the preseason makes you better. It's just – it just feels like it's what's right, JP. That's how I ultimately would put it. Baker Mayfield making headlines again today, saying that the Bucs are going to shock a lot of people. Their defense totally collapsed down the stretch. And when you look at the last 2 years of Tampa – losing to Washington in the 24 wild card round, and then last year the epic collapse down the stretch. Does this feel like kind of a last dance sort of year for the Tampa Bay Bucks? And then does that increased urgency, lead to more wins?
1: This definitely does feel like a last dance for the Buccaneers. Whenever you go into the offseason and fire everybody on your coaching staff, that's normally not a sign of things are going great. You know, that's like when you see people like cut all their hair off and they're like, yeah, things are fine. It's not good. It's most of the time it's not good. Things aren't going well. So I do think the Bucs are in a last dance mode because, you know, their quarterback isn't under contract going into next year. Their head coach is going to let his contract run out. So I think, given the way that it ended last year, this does feel sort of like this is your last shot to make everything better. And the Bucs drafted that way with most of their picks coming on the defensive side of the ball. They needed to get younger. They needed to get faster. And they did that in the draft on the defensive side of the ball. But I do think this is if we don't make the playoffs this year, we're looking for a new head coach and a new quarterback going into 2027.
0: Which is tough because they've won the South 4 out of the past 5 years. But I think they've kind of gotten to this point where it's no longer it's no longer relevant what you do during the regular season. It's about what you do in the postseason. And winning a wild card game isn't acceptable. It's got to be more than that. And I think that's the reality facing Tampa Bay going into this year. From the NFC South to the AFC South, I was talking up your Jags a little bit earlier, man. I think they're one of the teams in the NFL that I think is set to exceed expectations. They quietly won 13 games a year ago, and I say quietly because it just didn't feel like a 13-win team. Big fan of, what they have returning. I'm a huge Travis Hunter fan. You know that. Not having him last year down the stretch, you wonder how that impacted them. And what is their ceiling going into 2026, man?
1: I think their ceiling is a team that can make the Super Bowl out of the AFC. I think a lot of people sort of talked about their offseason as if they had the worst offseason in the NFL, but I do think the biggest thing that they get was retaining Greg Rudinsky, offensive coordinator, Anthony Campanelli, defensive coordinator, and their offensive play caller, Liam Cohen. This brain trust of everybody remaining around is going to be the biggest thing. This is going to be the biggest win for the Jaguars. It's going to be another year of Liam Cohen and Trevor Lawrence. It's going to be another year with the same offensive core and the same offensive skill position players minus Travis Etienne that helped them sort of grow offensively in the back half of last season. And I think although losing Devin Lloyd is going to hurt them a little bit, I think the trade-off with the turnover variance is going to be balanced out by Travis Hunter playing more on the defensive side of the ball. And you now very quietly have one of the better secondaries in the NFL. So I do think that this team is going to exceed expectations again. And I do think this team, if everything breaks right, can make the Super Bowl.
0: Hearing Jags and Super Bowl in the same sentence feels grotesque almost, man. But, like, it's the reality, man. They have done a good job getting this roster together. I thought last year Liam Cohen, you know, whenever you have a coach, man, and you got a new guy leading an organization, your first impression is huge. A lot of the times, man, in college, pro sports, high school, you'll have a coach that tries to, like, fake it in terms of, like, personality and things of that nature. I think the guys in Jacksonville love and respect Liam Cohen for just how authentic he was coming into year one. The spat with Coach Saleh, standing on business every chance he got, man. I'm a huge Liam Cohen fan, and in turn, a huge fan of the Jaguars coming up in 2026. Our guy JP Acosta joins us right now. You can check him out on CBS Sports HQ. Make sure you read his work at CBSSports.com as well. The Browns quarterback competition has obviously been a hot-button topic this offseason. I don't want to talk about that quarterback competition, though. I want to talk about the QB competition in Atlanta with the Falcons and what you expect to see happen here as we roll and get closer toward the regular season. Feels like it's Tua Tagovailoa's job to lose at this point. If he is able to secure the job and ultimately make it to the regular season as a starter, what do you make of the 2026 Falcons? And I want to move under this premise that I know is crazy. What if Tua plays all 17 weeks, JP?
1: I just don't think that this team's ceiling is very high with Tua at quarterback. I know that we have seen him play at a high level before, but I do think that this version of Tua that we're getting is very different. This is a version of Tua that really can't make the second reaction throws or create when there's pressure. And that's going to be a big issue, especially given the fact that their right tackle spot still has not really been solidified after Caleb McGarry's surprise retirement. On top of that, we already know the arm strength issues. We already know the sort of lack of verticality in the offense. But I just think that Tua, his best trait is throwing quickly over the middle, but it's almost as if he throws blind. Like, he expects that route to be open regardless of what happens. And that's a problem. That is a big problem for the offense. You can't really win that way anymore. So I think that I think you have a limited ceiling with Tua at quarterback, and I think the Falcons will have a limited ceiling with Tua at quarterback. I expect if Michael Penix Jr. gets 100% healthy, I expect Penix to start games this season, and I do think he'll look better just because you'll get more explosive plays.
0: Yeah, bigger arm, more willingness to throw the football downfield. It feels like their situation just sucks. And I like the supporting cast. I think the roster's pretty good. But if you don't have an answer at quarterback, you don't really have an answer at all, is how I would put it. The question we were asking on the phones, JP, before we popped you on, the team in the NFL that's most likely to exceed expectations from your vantage point?
1: That's a great question. And honestly, I'm still sort of a believer in the Panthers. I think that what the Panthers are doing offensively with their skill position core, I think that's going to be really helpful for Bryce Young and what is going to be a make it or break it year for him. I think the defense now finally has a little bit of pass rush, even though they lost Nick Scorton. I think having Prince Lumon Mielin still there, I think is going to be really helpful for them. And I just like their offensive and defensive brain trust, despite the results not adding up. Now they have the players to back up the scheme and back up the talent. And I'll also say this for teams that will exceed expectations.
0: Yeah.
1: I'm not saying that this team is going to win a lot of games, but I do think the Dolphins' offense is going to be very fun and make them competitive.
0: JP, brother.
1: I think their off I think they're going to be really fun. I think when you look at what they have in the backfield, Malik Willis, who is a top-tier athlete, Devon Achane, top-tier athlete, center Aaron Brewer, top-tier athlete, you can do a lot of really fun yes. stuff. Patrick Paul and Caden Proctor at tackle and guard are people movers. I think you can do a lot of fun stuff in the ground game. I think they should run the veer, honestly. Go all the way back. Yeah, to run in the triple option. I think that'd be really fun. Now, the defense has a lot of issues, and I'm not even going to try and, paper over the issues that they have on that side of the ball, but I do think they're going to be Sunday ticket fun. They're not going to be a team that you go out of your way to watch, but if you have a quad box and you want one of the boxes to be a game that you're just like, hey, we'll put on something fun and see what happens. I think the Dolphins' offense can be pretty fun.
0: Man, maybe I would agree if I didn't just see him, JP. And we normally are pretty much in lockstep with our thought process. That's why we have you on. I only want to have people on that I agree with. I kid. But, man, after watching Miami up close in person at the joint practice with Washington, unless the Commanders are about to resemble the damn 2000s Ravens, the Dolphins might be the worst team in the NFL, JP. They looked horrible during the joint practice. Getting manhandled up front. And I think the area in which you're optimistic about the offense, that's probably the area that I have the most questions because of the offensive line. Now, I don't want to spend too much time about what the Dolphins are going to be or what they're not going to be. But that'll be one that we monitor throughout the course of the season. When we bring you back on in mid-October and we're looking at the standings, I do not expect the Dolphins to have many wins, is how I would put it.
1: I don't think it's going to be a surprise 8-9 year for the Dolphins. I think this is still very much the early part of a build for them, but I think they're going to be competitive bad. I don't think they're going to get blown out. I don't think it's going to be a lot of just awful, miserable losses. I think they're going to be competitive. I think they're going to have really strong losses that make you feel like, okay, we have an identity on both sides of the ball.
0: Yeah, I think leaving 2026, man, if they could still feel like, Malik Willis is the guy, I think that's the big win. Excuse me, if you're the Miami Dolphins, man. Cincinnati played their guys in the preseason, JP, and you saw the second-team defensive front of the Detroit Lions get after Joe Burrow. Are you going to react strongly one way or another to that, or you kind of think it's a nothing burger?
1: I'm a little in the middle. It's not great that the second team offensive line was giving the Bengals problems, but I do also think it is the first week of preseason. Drawing conclusions after the first week of preseason is always how people end up hurt by what happens in the regular season. That's sort of my, I'm going to reserve judgment, at least until I see another week of this. If we talk again, this time next week, and the Bengals are getting worked over by another second-team defensive line, then I will be a little more concerned. But I do like the process, at least, behind what they're doing. They're under center more. They're using more play action from under center. I think this is going to help them out offensively. So I know the results haven't really worked out for them, especially early, but I do think the process in itself is fine.
0: We'll see. I'm bullish on the Bengals. I want them to succeed. Big Joe Burrow fan. I want to see him succeed because it feels like of the guys that are in that top tier upper echelon of elite quarterbacks in this league, he's starting to get slighted a little bit due to his inability to be healthy. So we'll see what happens coming up with the Bengals. I asked you the team most likely to exceed expectations. Who do you think is most likely to fall short of their expectations in the NFL?
1: I think it's going to be the Giants. I think it's either the yes. Giants or the Titans. I think both teams feel like they're sort of, I feel like they're sort of teetering a little bit to me. From the Giants' perspective, I still worry about what that offense is going to look like and how effective they're going to be at testing teams with the passing game. And I think it's mainly because Jackson Dart, while he does do a lot of fun stuff out of structure, while he is a plus one in the ground game, I think the process within the pocket is still lacking. I think he is still far too amped up in the pocket, and I think that's going to hurt that. I think it's going to hurt their passing game and their ceiling overall. And then defensively, you lose a really good run defender in Dexter Lawrence, and they still have the issue of all of their edge defenders all defend the run the same way, which is not really much wanting to. They defend the pass on the way to the run. So I just think that there's going to be a little more issues than we thought with the Giants, or than people thought with the Giants going into this season. And then the Titans, I just don't know if that offensive line is going to gel or be any good at all. I mean,
0: what did you make of the preseason opener for them?
1: Again, I don't want to come to massive conclusions after week one, but it's not great.
0: Yeah.
1: It is once again not great. I think the timing of everything seemed really off, and I'm really worried. I'm worried more about the connection between Daboll and Cam Ward and what that's going to look like. I know a lot of people have said he helped Josh Allen, he helped Daniel Jones. He also had both those guys running 200 times. And I just don't think that Cam Ward is that style of quarterback. So how are you going to be able to create offense when your quarterback isn't exactly a true run threat? I think their defense is going to be rock solid. All Robert Saleh defenses are. Mm-hmm. But I just worry that the offense is going to continue to be Cam Ward having to be Superman all the time, when it's been pretty evident that you don't need your quarterback to be Superman all the time if you want a successful offense.
0: Can't agree more. It's a weird, I'm looking at their depth chart. What a quarterback room. Cam Ward, Mitch Trubisky, Will Levis, and Hendon Hooker. What a unique quarterback room. And there was once upon a time where I think we talked ourselves into all three of Trubisky, Levis, and Hendon Hooker. JP, always appreciate you making some time for us on the late night, even when we disagree, my friend. We welcome you back on the program. JP Acosta joining us. JP, appreciate you, man.
1: Of course. Thanks for having me.
0: You know, is that like a bad bit to disagree with, like, the guy that you bring on? Because I felt like everything that I asked JP, I totally disagree with his answer. Good answers. Justifiable answers. Research-based answers. Just didn't necessarily agree with him. I hope that I end up being right and he ends up being wrong, just for the sake of argument here, especially with the Tennessee Titans. The teams that I have decided to hitch my wagon to this offseason is it's pretty fascinating. Titans, Browns.
2: It's like you did three randoms in Madden and you just have to stick with all of them.
0: Yeah, it's not very good. Not very good. I do think the Browns are going to ultimately be the team, though, that really does it for me in terms of, aha! You know what he was talking about. Let's do this. A lot more to get to. About a half hour left to go in the show. Appreciate our guy JP Acosta hopping on with us. We talked about the Tampa Bay Buccaneers earlier in the program. I want to get back on them coming up on the other side of the break. No team in the NFL is under more pressure, it feels like, going into 2026 than the Bucs. Their quarterback, Baker Mayfield, feeling a little slighted. We'll let you hear from Baker next.
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13: 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Lows dip down to about 61. Fog and spots overnight under partly cloudy skies. Winds out of the northwest, 5 to 10 miles an hour. Daytime highs approaching 78 with fog and spots early Wednesday. Sunshine mixed with clouds at times. Lows level off around 58 Wednesday night. Partly cloudy skies. Right now, 61. I'm staff meteorologist Megan Mulford on The Zone.
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0: Willingham.
1: Yes, it is Westwood One Sports Night. Yes, I am. Lynnell Willingham, getting you up to 3 a.m. About a half hour left to go. Big thank you to our guy, J.P. Acosta, stopping by the program. If you missed any of that conversation, our guy Denton will have the podcast up for you when the show is over. Or you can go on YouTube and use the live stream and just rewind. Go back in time. It's like we've got our own space-time continuum on YouTube. J.P. Acosta, always good. Talking all things National Football League. I believe we're now officially, I guess, 21 days away from the start of the NFL regular season. And it can't get here quickly enough, if I'm being honest, because I'm tired of making predictions. I'm tired of having people question my predictions. I'm tired of being made fun of about my predictions. I just want to figure out if I'm going to be right or not. And in the event that I'm wrong, in the very, very unlikely event that I'm wrong, understand that, like, in this world, ladies and gentlemen, because I see some of you in the chat, and I don't know why I pay too close attention to the chat. Some of you in the chat don't understand the way that sports works, clearly. Why in the holy blue hell? Let's use Fernando Mendoza, for example. Can we use Fernando for an example? Let's do it. I initially felt as if Fernando Mendoza was going to, you know, I thought he'd struggle. Not even that I think he'd struggle. I just didn't think he was deserving of being the number one pick. Let's just call it exactly what it was. All pre-draft, I said, no, I don't believe he's deserving of being the number one pick. That was my thought all pre-draft. He played well in the preseason opener against the Arizona Cardinals last week. And then he proceeded today to play well in the joint practice against the Houston Texans. And with that new information that's been provided to me, I believe that Fernando Mendoza should be the week one starter for the Las Vegas Raiders. That doesn't make me a flip-flopper. That doesn't make me somebody that wavers in their opinion. No. When I get presented with new information, when I get presented with new data, I would be a damn fool to have the same exact opinion, wouldn't I? Wouldn't I? I would. So, yes, throughout the NFL season, thoughts are going to change because new information is going to be provided. And that's just the way that it rolls. And if you don't like it, well, then that's on you. I mentioned Fernando Mendoza in the joint practice with the Houston Texans. I think Houston is, I don't know. I guess we'll have our official predictions for the NFL season as we get a little bit closer. We're actually on the night of the NFL season kicking off, which is just absolutely badass. Love that. But man, I think I may choose the Texans to win the whole damn thing. Very, very bullish on Houston for all of the reasons that I was bullish on them last year. They're the same group. They're the same group. They just got a little bit tougher on the offensive side, bringing in David Montgomery. Him splitting carries with Woody Marks should be excellent for the Houston Texans. Their defense is the best in football still, right? Like, a bunch of reasons to be bullish on that group. The reason that I think they exceed last year's point is because C.J. Stroud's not going to suck again. I know that's very simply put, but, like, yes. I don't believe that Stroud will suck again the way that he sucked last year. And the reality is, with C.J. Stroud, and no one's really talked about this because we don't make excuses for certain people. Others we do, others we don't. C.J. Stroud, when he suffered that concussion last year, the way that he finished the year, the impact that the concussion ultimately had on him, I don't know if we know the full extent. And then when he was healthy last year prior to the concussion, I don't know if it's really something that anyone can deny. He was simply a better, more efficient, more accurate quarterback prior to the concussion. So I think down the stretch, C.J. Stroud before the playoffs played well, played decent. But then when he got into the playoffs, he totally vomited all over himself. I don't believe that'll be the case this year. One, the money's on the line. He wants to go out and get paid. So I expect him to play well as a result. And then two, like, C.J. Stroud's a good football player. Don't let last year and the way that he finished and the last time that we saw him, don't let that influence how you view one C.J. Stroud. C.J. Stroud, by the time 2026 is over, is going to once again be viewed as a consensus top 10, top 12 quarterback within the National Football League. He's got all of the tools to be one of the greats in this game. He does. And he's also got the supporting cast to have hella success as well. I am in on the 2026 Houston Texans. And if you're not, what the hell are you waiting for, man? Get on board. Get on board. They joint practice today against the Las Vegas Raiders, a group that all of a sudden, as we get closer and closer to the regular season, is pretty interesting. I talked about them earlier this offseason in terms of, you know, what they did improving the defense, spending buku money, going out and getting Tyler Linderbaum. It was a good offseason for Vegas. I don't think anybody can ultimately deny that. The one place where I thought they misstepped was with the number one pick in the draft. I did not believe that Fernando Mendoza was worthy of being the number one overall pick. After watching him play in the preseason opener against

0: was talky hot in lighting up that Houston defense. He should be the starter week one for the Las Vegas Raiders. I am now willing to go to that point. Similarly to how I feel with the situation in Cleveland with the Browns. You know what Kirk Cousins is to this point. Why waste any time with him when you can put all of your development, all of your hopium for this year into Fernando Mendoza? And he's ready. He's ready. It didn't look like it was too big for him. They're able to protect him up. Clint Kubiak in that offensive scheme, super quarterback friendly, so you don't worry about it being too much for him. I think he'll ultimately go out and ball. The thing that he's mastered here over the first couple of months on the job, and this was something we questioned during the pre-draft process, his personality. I think you can have any personality that you want in a pro sports locker room as long as you're consistent, as long as you're authentic each and every day. The moment that someone within the locker room begins to feel like your act, your personality is disingenuous or not authentic, people lose respect for you and you all of a sudden become alienated by your teammates. For Fernando Mendoza, what I think he's got going for him is he is authentically him all the time. He's him all the time. I just got distracted. Full transparency here. I'm doing my show in my apartment. Y'all know that we work from home. There's this baby in the hallway right now at 2:38 a.m. Eastern time that is screaming at the top of its lungs, and it scared the hell out of me because I know I don't have any babies at my house. And I'm wondering what is going on in my hallway. Remember like earlier in the closer to the inception of this show, there was an issue going out in the hallway, and I actually like got up mid segment and I think Denton just continued to talk because I was that frantic about what was going on. We have almost reached those levels again. This bit, and I don't know if clearly the mic can't pick it up because you all are kind of looking at me like, what the hell are you talking about? When I say screaming at the top of his lungs sounds like they're in danger at 2:39 a.m. Eastern time. I don't know what's going on. I do know this. Fernando Mendoza has won over his Raider teammates here during his first couple of months on the job. Here's Big Nando, as I'm now going to be calling him all year. Big Nando on how he performed in the joint practice against Houston.
1: Able to go against the Texans defense, which is also a top defense in the league. Go against them, be able to get some reps with the ones against the superstars on their defense. And then obviously their twos are fantastic as well. We got so much work, whether it was move the ball, first down, third down, red zone, 2 minute. There were so many situations, and I believe overall it was a positive day. There were plays that I loved and plays that I wish I had back, but in reality, that's a lie. I wish I didn't have them back because it's a growing experience, and it's practice. It's practice, and this is what I love, and it's just a beautiful day to play football here, and I'm so happy. I have so many things to learn from today.
0: Sounds dorky, sounds cliche, sounds nerdy, but it's who he is. It's who he is at this point. And like I continue to say, you can be as dorky of a dork as you want to be. You can be as nerdy of a nerd as you want to be. If you're going to be consistent with your behavior and how you act and who you are, the people have got to buy it, man. That's the beautiful thing about an NFL locker room. It's a melting pot. People from all different backgrounds, ethnicities, social statuses, all that in a locker room coming together for one goal, and that's to win football games. I think his teammates are going to love him. I just wonder for Fernando, and that's kind of what I felt about his on-the-field play as well. The dorky shtick is cool when you're the starting quarterback of Indiana and you're curb-stomping everybody en route to an Addy. How's it going to play over in week 7 when the Raiders are 2-5 and you threw for 159 yards and 2 picks and you're sitting there telling me it's just all a learning experience and I've just got to get better and I'm just so thankful for the mistakes that I get the chance to make on the football field. I just wonder how it is when it's not 75 and sunny for Fernando Mendoza. We'll see, though. I thought he was good. He thought he was good. The opponent is what matters the most. Here is newly paid Texans edge rusher Will Anderson on how Fernando, Big Nando as I'm calling him, performed today at the joint practice.
2: A ton of respect for him. I love his energy. I love the way he was cheering his O-line on, cheering his team on. He's going to be a really great quarterback in this league.
0: And look,

0: Pruell Anderson, what else are you supposed to say? That he sucked? I buy the fact that he went out and lit up practice today. And I wonder, man, if you're Clint Kubiak, how long can you watch this young man continue to play well before it makes sense to just play him?
1: So you say the comment about Will Anderson, and like, what are you going to do to tell him he sucks? And you say that tongue-in-cheek. But remember, there was, I think it was 2 years ago, 2 or 3 years ago, when the Jets and Giants were joint practicing, somebody asked a Jets defender about Daniel Jones, and they just laughed.
0: Well, you're right. He could have.
1: So he could have just like destroyed him. He could have been like, man, this dude stinks. He's just annoying Kirk Cousins. Like, he could have just torched him. I think Will Anderson's on to something. Because Will Anderson, by the way, apparently just destroys practice on a regular basis.
0: And chooses when he wants to, too, by the way. It's like it's on him whether or not practice goes well or not. Once upon a time, circa 2014, I was a practice ruiner, Denton.
1: Good times.
0: 12 years ago. 12 long years ago. We end the show same way each and every night here on Westwood One Sports Night. Our guy Denton Day puts the show to bed. How are you sending us to sleep tonight, pal?
1: We will tell you about how the Dallas Cowboys coaching staff failed the Dallas Cowboys on Tuesday. We do it next.
0: Oh, no.
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0: Here's Linnell Willingham.
1: One final segment to go here on Westwood One Sports Night. With the youngest of Charles and L. Willingham, we'll get you up at 3 a.m. We end the show the same way each and every night here on Westwood One Sports Night. Guy Denton Day puts the show to bed, and Oliver plays this instrumental that makes us all very tired.
2: So I got two things here. I need to make a slight adjustment. Not an adjustment, it's more of an addition to a story I just shared. I told you about the Daniel Jones. Yes. Yes. Well, I looked because I was like, man, who's the player that laughed at him? Because that's like a damning thing. Would you like to take one guess? Just think, not even
1: who
2: long
1: laughed
2: apart,
1: at Daniel think, Jones.
2: They laughed at Daniel Jones and why that might now be a problem.
1: Was it Sauce Gardner?
2: It was Sauce Gardner, who is now teammates with Daniel Jones. So, just needed to make the addition to the story that you can say a guy that you joined practice against was not very good, and then you could end up being teammates with him at a completely different stop for both of you, like 2 years later.
1: Sauce Gardner
2: has fallen off a cliff a little bit.
1: Well, dealing with Ice Spice could do that to you, is what I would say.
2: Fair enough. Let me tell you about how the Dallas Cowboys failed. Their coaching staff failed their players on Tuesdays. They had a joint practice with the New Orleans Saints, and it got chippy. Fights galore. And if I'm a coach on the Dallas Cowboys, and you kind of understand with joint practices, I feel like most teams do at least, there's a high likelihood it's going to get chippy. You've been going up against the same people for such a long time. You see a new body in a new jersey. You might get a little chippy. If I were a coach of the Dallas Cowboys and I am joint practicing against the Saints and I know it could get chippy, I'm sitting all of the players down, specifically on the defensive side. I'm saying, hey, guys, if you get angry, don't fight number 89. Stay away from him. If you see a guy that has number 89 on his chest, leave him alone. Jalen Thompson did not do that. The safety for the Dallas Cowboys in one of the many fights between the Cowboys and New Orleans, while number 89 was dealing with somebody else, Jalen Thompson decided to run over and say, I want the smoke with number 89. Should not have done that. Number 89 is not going to make the roster for the New Orleans Saints, but his name is Brock Reichsteiner. That second half of the name should sound very familiar. He is the son of Big Papa Punk Scott Steiner. If there's one guy on the field, pro wrestling legend, that I'm not going to fight, it's the guy who is the son of one of the biggest human muscle heads that has ever graced the professional wrestling screen. On top of that, he's already been suspended for 6 games for PEDs. So if you needed any extra like sprinkles on top, stay away from the son of the legendary pro wrestler who's also potentially maybe roided up.
1: That's what wrestlers do, is they take steroids. But
2: I mean, Jalen Thompson literally got German suplexed on the field.
1: You know, and Jalen Thompson, if you listen to the show regularly, you know I'm pretty high on that guy. Big,
2: well,
1: really, really
2: high
1: good.
2: In the air.
1: Pretty big free agent acquisition for that group. I think as we... As we move towards cutdown day, I will be pretty interested in whether or not Mr. Reichsteiner, what is it, Reichensteiner?
2: Reichsteiner,
1: whether or not he makes the team or not.
2: He's not going to make the team. He's not going to make the team, and he is going to go right to Florida and
1: so
2: get
1: suspended
2: involved with the
1: WWE. He got suspended 6 games for PEDs. And do you know what the PED was?
2: I do not. Probably something that's on the allowed substance at the WWE Performance Center.
1: Not a surprise. There was a pretty unique... We played the audio from Coach Schottenheimer. I didn't feel like their practice was pretty productive at all throughout the course of this evening or afternoon. Weird joint practice combo, too. Cowboys and Saints. Very random. Very weird. All righty. That's going to wrap things up. We'll be back with you tomorrow night, same place, same time, right here on Westwood One Sports. Appreciate our guy Denton Day. Thank you to our guy Oliver Popular. Appreciate JP Acosta stopping by. Drake Toll coming at you. What up, Drake?
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17: 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If you wanted to make the case that the New York Yankees could win the American League, could even win the World Series, it was likely because of the three men on top of the rotation, Cam Schlittler, Gerrit Cole, and Max Fried. Now Fried headed to the injured list. His season is in doubt. But don't worry, Yankee fans. Carlos Rodon was activated. What a joke. I'm Nick Costos.
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0: Edition of What's the One Sports Night. Youngest and Charles and Overlookham rocking out with you. Coming up in exactly 2 hours, 2 a.m. Eastern Time on the East Coast, J.P. Acosta, CBS Sports HQ, going to stop by as we take a spin around the National Football League. NFL training camp still underway and in full swing. Week two of the preseason gets underway on Thursday, so we're getting closer and closer to the start of the NFL regular season. 22 days away from Seahawks and Patriots rematch of the Super Bowl on a Wednesday night. That kicking off the NFL season before we get 49ers and Rams from Australia on Netflix on that Thursday. So it'll be an interesting opening week of the National Football League season. This time of year, and I guess we're in this lull as we're in the preseason, and we're going to have this time, this part of it is cool because I guess we have games every week. There's that week break that exists between the final preseason game and then the start of the regular season. That break normally is just awful. But like this time of year, you begin to see people, pundits, analysts really dig their heels in and draw their lines in the sand in terms of who they're rocking with, who they're not rocking with for the respective season coming up. I think, as I said last week, there's more parity this year in the NFL than we've had in a long, long time. And I know a lot of people look at the LA Rams as the odds on favor. They've got the best Super Bowl odds in pretty much every sports book across the country, right? I still believe there are 10 to 13 teams, despite the Rams being overwhelming favorites. I think there are 10 to 13 teams that have a legitimate shot to win the Super Bowl, and I think there's more parity right now in the league than there's been in a long time. Every fan base, most fan bases rather, should feel optimistic that their team can go on some sort of a run and be in the conversation, you know, as we get into the winter. Because that's what it's about, right? It's just about being in the conversation. All you got to do is get in the dance when it comes to the NFL postseason. And you got a shot, obviously, at winning the Super Bowl. Certain teams out there, I think, over the course of the past 3-4 years, have built up a reputation and turned themselves into perennial playoff contenders, right? In each conference, they're the same teams, it's starting to feel like, that are always in the mix, right? In the NFC, it's Philadelphia, it's San Francisco, it's been Green Bay, it's been Detroit, right? In the AFC, it's been Kansas City, it's been Baltimore, it's been Buffalo, it's been Cincy. Teams that are just always in the mix, teams that are always hanging around. In the NFC, another team that you could add to that list is the Tampa Bay Bucks. Before Carolina went out and won the South last year, it had been four consecutive seasons in which Tampa Bay had won the NFC South. And I think over the past several seasons, and really last year kind of highlighted it, over the past 2 years in particular with Tampa, one, their loss in the wild card round at home to Washington. I just killed some sort of bug on my mic. They lost to Washington in the wild card round in 24. And then last year, they have this great start and then collapse down the stretch. It feels like this year for Tampa is kind of a swing year, a make or break year, a last dance of some sort. We talked about this a couple of weeks ago when Baker Mayfield, or when camp opened actually, when Baker said, look, you know, we're putting contract conversations on the back burner. I immediately began to think, hey, what has to happen this year for the continuity to remain in Tampa Bay with the Bucs, for there not to be sweeping changes? There may be sweeping changes regardless of what happens, right? At the quarterback position, though, with Baker, they've got control. And depending on how well he plays this year, they're not going to let him walk out of the building scot-free. They have the ability to exercise the franchise tag. So if they really want Baker around after 26, then they'll have the ability to do that. In terms of the formula for Tampa in 2026 and what went wrong last year, one, they were slaughtered by injury. But then defensively down the stretch, they struggled. 7 of their final 9, they gave up 28 or more points to end the season. Their defense down the stretch was god-awful. Injuries played a big part in that, but they ultimately just weren't good enough. Insert Reuben Bain from Miami, and they're expected to rush the passer a hell of a lot better coming up during the 2026 season. But when your defense struggles the way that theirs did down the stretch, it's why we talk about sweeping changes being on the horizon. Todd Bowles is a defensive-minded head coach. And at some point, when your side of the football continues to come up short, and it's two consecutive years in which his side of the football has come up short, you get put under the microscope. And people begin to wonder, hey, are you fit for the job? Are you the best man for the job? Jason Light, the general manager, is one of the best in football. They draft well. They do everything well organizationally. They haven't had the results on the field in terms of advancing in the postseason over the past couple of years. This year is kind of their final swan song, their make or break year. In terms of the Super Bowl odds for the Tampa Bay Buccaneers, or the win total, rather, for the Tampa Bay Buccaneers, they're set at 8.5. In terms of them getting over that and what their expectations should be, I think they get over the 8.5, but I don't know if they're a playoff team coming up in 2026. That's how I feel about it. I think they're kind of in that middle of the pack when it comes to the landscape of the NFC. What does Vegas think about them relative to the NFC? They've got the 10th best odds to win the Super Bowl in the entire conference, meaning Vegas not too bullish on the Tampa Bay Buccaneers in terms of their ability to advance far in the postseason. They've got the best odds to win the NFC South. That really shouldn't be a surprise when you consider what's going on the rest of the with the rest of the division. Carolina's battered by injury. New Orleans doesn't really have a concrete answer at quarterback. We'll see what Tyler Shuck is able to bring to the table. And then Atlanta, another team, two quarterbacks, so you have no quarterback. With all that being said, everything is seeming like it's moving in the direction of the Tampa Bay Buccaneers. It should be their division to lose. They should be considered the favorites by many. They're considered the favorites by Vegas. We may have this way that we view them externally in terms of, you know, what our expectations are for them. But internally, Tampa Bay has taken the mentality of being the underdog. This is Baker Mayfield earlier today talking about, you know, people's expectations for Tampa going into this year.
1: I think we're going to shock a lot of people this year. And so I'm excited to just get on the road and do that.
2: Surprise people when you say you're going to shock people?
1: Yeah. I mean, embellish it. There's no embellishing. I think you can't avoid it. There's the TVs everywhere. I think everybody's. Yeah. Hell yeah, I am. Everybody's picking us probably to have a losing record. So we'll see.
0: I don't know anyone that's picking them to have a losing record, if I'm being honest. Now, I know sometimes in sports you got to find external motivators. I don't know if anybody in the NFL is picking them to have a losing record. They're an improved group. They got better. And their division's not particularly tough. Where I think Tampa is being slighted, if they're being slighted at all by anyone, is them relative to the Super Bowl conversation when it comes to the NFC. I don't think anybody that's talking NFC football this year, or this offseason, this summer, I don't think anyone looks at Tampa as a legit Super Bowl contender. Are pundits wrong for that? Maybe. When you look at what they are on paper, it's a good group. Their biggest question a season ago was defensively, right? They could not consistently rush the passer. If Reuben Bain can be the solution to their pass rush last year that just simply wasn't impactful enough, if he can be that solution and they can take another step forward defensively, who knows how good they could be? Who knows how good they could be? I do know this, though. When it comes to the game that they're playing at the quarterback position with Baker Mayfield and their inability to come to terms on an agreement this offseason, if you're a Bucs fan, I think the number one thing that you're hopeful for, the number one thing that you turn your nose up at and go, oh, will this impact the 2026 regular season? Will Baker Mayfield's contract negotiation impact the 2026 regular season? Will it be something that's a distraction? I don't think it's a distraction initially to start the year, but once you face your first set of adversity, if you're the Tampa Bay Bucks, I immediately think that that comes to the forefront. That conversation, you know, once again rises. And maybe the tone that you're hearing from Baker, because it feels like, I mean, he said it. I don't even got to say he feels like it. It's what he said. There's this underdog mentality that they have as a group going into the 2026 season. He feels that way clearly. How much of that is what he's actually heard folks say about the Bucks this offseason versus just his own personal feelings about how the organization is feeling towards him? He's being slept on. He's the underdog here.
3: And doesn't that feel more personal? Because on one hand, he's a player that says, I don't listen to external noise. And then on the other hand, he's like, I bet everyone thinks we suck. I'm like, nobody
0: And no one thinks that at all. And I think that's where the conversation kind of gets interesting. I don't think anyone thinks that they suck. That's not the case at all. I think the question that folks have is why their offseason went the way that it went. Why weren't they able to get Baker signed to a long-term extension when you consider what he's done there over the past several seasons? You just hope something like this doesn't become a distraction. And I think, to Baker's credit, he's done everything in his power to make it not be a distraction, including cutting off the negotiations before they started camp or once they started camp. So he's doing everything right to me in terms of, you know, going about things the right way and not trying to be a distraction and making things all about football. To his credit, like that's been something he's done really well. And I think the result on the field hopefully is impacted by that and is reflective of that. Because like I said, it's great now. You can use the underdog mentality now while it's still August and the games don't count yet. But the moment Baker Mayfield struggles in 2026, the moment that offense at all struggles during 2026, all of the conversation is going to go back to these negotiations. All of the conversation is going to go back to, you know, is this a distraction for them? Is this something that ultimately is causing them, you know, not to reach their ceiling and to be distracted?
3: Do you think he's kind of playing chess here? And he's doing something like this because you look around that division and you're like, man, this division's not very good. The Panthers have had like half their defense fried with injuries. The Falcons are the Falcons. I mean, look at that quarterback situation. Gross. And the Saints just lost Jordan Tyson. It almost feels like he just has to, well, we're the underdog so they don't get too cocky because that division's not good at all.
0: No, it's not. And the Jordan Tyson thing, by the way, like, glad we dodged that bullet, huh, pal? I feel horrible for Saints fans. Like, that's just, there are certain teams, and bear with me with this, there are certain teams that, like, are just there. I feel like New Orleans is just there. We need a 32. We have an even number. Feels like the Saints are just there. They're not going to be the worst team in the NFL. They're not good enough to be average. That division just is so, ugh. We need conference realignment. I'm calling for conference realignment in the NFL. I'm calling for a new playoff format in the NFL, too. And I know this is more of like a February, March sort of conversation. But as we are sitting in the month of November and December, and there's a team atop of their division, 2-3 games under 500, you're going to remember this conversation. They should just rank teams, what's it, 1 through 14 when it comes to the NFL postseason and just have the best matchups. Because when it comes to the balance of power from the NFC to the AFC, the gap's been closed a little bit. But I think it's very clear that the better teams right now in the conference are in the AFC. I don't know. As far as the Bucks are concerned, though, I don't know what to make of that group. They're kind of just like New Orleans, they're kind of just there. And I know that's not the astute analysis that you tune in for here nightly, but they're kind of just there. Talking about the Tampa Bay Buccaneers, I do believe that this imaginary chip on their shoulder is a direct result of Baker Mayfield not getting the contract that he felt like he deserved this offseason. Will it end up being of benefit to Tampa? I guess we'll have to wait and see. But I don't know if there's a head coach in the NFL going into 26 that's under more pressure than Todd Bowles in terms of having to win this year. And I guess, obviously, for every team, success is defined differently, right? For Tampa, when you've won your division 4 out of the last 5 years, winning the South, to me, should no longer be the goal for that group. It just shouldn't. Especially if you've got a quarterback in Baker Mayfield that's looking to make, you know, near top of the market money. You can't just win your division and think that everything's fine and dandy. You've got to have success in the postseason. And that hadn't really happened. Hadn't really happened for Tampa in a couple of years. So a make or break year for Tampa Bay, specifically the head coach, Todd Bowles. But I think he's the one that's in the most jeopardy here in terms of having a lot to lose. Because if Baker goes out and doesn't play well enough to lead the Bucs to the playoffs but doesn't suck, Baker's going to get another job. Someone else is going to give Baker the opportunity to be their starting quarterback. I don't know if I can say the same for Todd Bowles. If Todd Bowles fails this year in Tampa with the Bucs and gets canned and no longer has a job, I don't know if during the 2027 hiring cycle, I don't know if there are going to be teams lined up to acquire his services and make him the next head guy. Just the reality of it. And I think Todd Bowles is a good head coach. When I say he's gotten a raw deal, I wouldn't go as far as to say that. But the ball definitely hasn't bounced his way, is how I would put it here, the last couple of years with the Bucs, from the way that they lost to Washington. Think about this. How much differently do Bucs fans feel about themselves if they would have just beat Washington in the wild card round a couple of years ago? They had a field goal doink in to ultimately win that game. Tampa turned the football over via a fumble in the final 3 minutes of the game. There have been a series of unfortunate events, is how I would put it, for the Tampa Bay Buccaneers over the past couple of years. According to Baker Mayfield, though, the chip on their shoulder, the chip on his shoulder, massive. Will they actually get over the hump in 2026? That is the question when it comes to the Tampa Bay Buccaneers. 310-840-4910 is the number. We haven't went to the phones tonight. We'll try to do so coming up here in this midnight hour on the East Coast. The Tampa Bay Bucs are a team that feels like they're being disrespected. As we roll throughout the midnight hour, I want to look at teams that are likely to fall short of expectations and then teams that are likely to exceed expectations. There is one team in terms of falling short of expectations. It feels like they're in the center of this conversation yearly. I'll tell you who that is next here on Westwood One Sports Night. 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
14: 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Mainly clear with fog and spots early overnight with lows around 61. Winds out of the northwest, 5 to 10 miles an hour. Partly cloudy Wednesday, 78 Wednesday night. Lows around 58. Seasonal temperatures Thursday and Friday with highs from the upper 70s to the low 80s. Chance of thunderstorms Friday. Right now, it's 62 degrees. I'm staff meteorologist Megan Mulford on The Zone.
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0: during the 2026 season. It feels like every year there are teams that clearly outkick their coverage, perform better than everyone gave them credit for, and then teams that fall short of the marker as well. And it's starting to feel like it's the same teams in each respective category year in and year out, specifically when it comes to teams that fall short of expectations yearly. The idea of the LA Chargers being a quality football team during the playoffs, I think, has become one of the biggest wastes of energy that you could possibly have when talking about the NFL. The last two seasons, since Coach Harbaugh has gotten to town for the LA Chargers, they've punched their ticket to the postseason. They've punched their ticket to the playoffs. I believe they've won 11 games each of the past 2 years. Yet in the playoffs, they have been unwatchable. Let's just call it what it is, right? In the playoffs, they have been virtually unwatchable. The last two postseasons for the LA Chargers have totally fell short of expectation. And they both come off of strong regular seasons, like I said, in which they won 11 games. Going back to 2024, the first year that Coach Harbaugh got to town, the performance and the effort they put on tape in the wild card round against the Houston Texans, and the way that the quarterback played in particular, embarrassing doesn't do it justice. That team, talking about the Chargers, once again, are being given these lofty expectations by the national media and then Vegas. The LA Chargers have the fifth best odds to win the Super Bowl in the entire AFC. Vegas believes that the Chargers are one of the top five teams within the landscape of the AFC. I don't know why Vegas feels that way. I don't know if the rest of America ultimately feels that way. Here's the reality about the Chargers. And Vegas has set their win total at 9.5. They've won 11 games, as I mentioned, each of the past 2 years. Here's the reality about the Chargers. They're in the same conversation as a Dallas, as a Baltimore, as a Green Bay, as a Buffalo. I don't give a rat's ass what you do during the regular season. You are being judged. You are being judged strictly based off of your performance in the playoffs. Because the last two regular seasons for the Chargers, they have looked like a legitimate contender. The last two regular seasons for the Chargers, they have looked like a group that can take it all the way. But once they've gotten to the postseason the last two seasons, they have totally pissed down their leg, for lack of a better phrase. And the disheartening part about it is that it's not the defense that's struggling for the LA Chargers. It's the offense and their very highly paid quarterback, Justin Herbert. In the wild card round last year against New England, they gave up 16 points. They gave up 16 points in the wild card round to New England. If you can hold your opponent to 16 points during a playoff game, you should win. You should win. The year prior to that, they gave up 32 points in the wild card round to Houston, but this was a game in which Justin Herbert turned the football over four different times through four interceptions. So, look, man, I don't know why we complicate the conversation with LA. I don't know why everyone's so enamored by them. Year after year, the last 2 years, I don't want to say year after year, because I can go back to the Phillip River-led Chargers, and I can go back to that group constantly being hurt when it mattered the most. History tells us that the Chargers are going to fall short of expectations. I expect it to happen again. The bigger question that I have about this group, and the thing that I'm most concerned with when it comes to the Chargers, when is the quarterback going to play well in big spots? when is the quarterback who he's almost like a unicorn? We've been chasing the dragon of Justin Herbert for years now. I'm here to tell you tonight he's probably just not that good.
1: That isn't riveting analysis. No.
0: The reality is whenever the lights are bright, whenever the moments have been their biggest for Justin Herbert, the two biggest games of his pro career to this point, he's sucked. It's just the reality of it. And if you go back to his first postseason game, back in 2022, he wasn't very good in that game either. So we talk about Lamar Jackson. We talk about Dak Prescott. We talk about all of these quarterbacks who see a significant drop-off in playing the postseason, yet we never, ever seem to bring up Justin Herbert in the LA Chargers when it comes to that conversation. Justin Herbert in particular. He never gets brought up. And I think this offseason, more than any in recent memory, we've kind of heard more about him and his shortcomings. But, man, I don't know if there's a quarterback, and maybe last year Drake May regular season to postseason. I don't know if there's been a quarterback in recent memory who's had their play drop off more significantly than Justin Herbert from regular season to postseason. I don't know if we've seen it. Honestly, I don't know if we've seen it. And just to spice things up here, to the dumbass in the chat that's trying to compare Lamar Jackson to Justin Herbert, one of those guys is a multi-time MVP, you jackass. So you can't talk about chasing a dragon when the guy's got regular season accolades, when the guy's been an MVP, you moron. Justin Herbert's the biggest what-if in the NFL. And I give him credit, tough as nails, right? Plays through injury, consistently beat up, and playing through it. I give him credit for that every chance that I can. But the reality is the drop-off in play from regular season to postseason is staggering, to say the least. And I'm wondering why it's not more of a relevant conversation. I'm wondering why it's not something that we talk about more. But like I said, the 2026 Chargers are in the same boat as the Buffalo Bills. They're in the same boat as the Baltimore Ravens. You got to show me during the postseason. I know what you can do during the regular season. You've showed me year in and year out what you're capable of during the regular season. The question is now, will you be able to get over the hump in the postseason? That is what matters. And for Justin Herbert, newly paid Justin Herbert is the question, or is the reality of it, right? Will the Chargers end up having buyer's remorse is the question. You had to pay him. Because what was your alternative, right? You kind of get backed into a corner a lot of the times when it comes to quarterbacks and their extensions. Because you'd rather have one than not, right? What does Justin Herbert have to do to live up to the contract extension that he signed? That's the big question here. Can he live up to the contract extension that he signed? We were talking about hot seat coaches last week or over the weekend. And, you know, normally when teams fall short of expectation, we find someone to blame in every sport and even in like life, right? You find someone to make the scapegoat and to be the fall guy. Justin Herbert's clearly the fall guy in LA with the Chargers. If you're listening to what I'm saying here on this program, he's clearly the fall guy. Can I ask this question? And maybe this is going to sound ignorant of me. Maybe people are going to be offended by this, right? What does Jim Harbaugh do for the LA Chargers besides beat Justin Herbert on the shoulder pads? How responsible is Coach Harbaugh for the success of that group? Not a great roster, so I give him credit. Maybe he gets the most out of them. But like when I look at Coach Harbaugh and what he means to the LA Chargers. And I look at Coach Harbaugh and what he means relative to the NFL. Justin Herbert may be the most overrated quarterback in the NFL. Coach Harbaugh may be the most overrated coach in the NFL. What's the allure? What's the magic about Coach Harbaugh? Well, he's won everywhere that he's been, including here in LA with the Chargers. I'm talking about a guy that's won 11 games in his first two seasons with the Chargers. I don't want that to fall upon deaf ears. The numbers are there, right? But with Coach Harbaugh, with this team, man, hadn't gotten him over the hump in two seasons. Haven't been close to getting over the hump in two seasons. What does he do? Mike McDaniel being brought in as this team's offensive coordinator is supposed to save their rushing attack and save their offense and get the most, you know, out of that group. We'll see if it happens. They had some horrible news come out of their practice earlier today. One of their biggest acquisitions of the entire offseason, center Tyler Biadasz, had to get

0: meet expectations. Talking about the LA Chargers, I don't believe there's a team in the NFL more likely to fall short of expectations than the Superchargers. What say you? 310-840-4910. Your calls on what team is most likely to fall short of expectations, plus Roger Goodell making a ridiculous claim earlier today that I know the NFL is not going to be able to back up. I'll give you the details on that next.
1: Deshaun Watson outdueled Shedeur Sanders in the Browns preseason opener. Can Sanders make up ground when he gets the start Saturday against Buffalo? Westwood One Sports.
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0: 9:10 is the number here on Westwood One Sports Night, getting you up to 3 a.m. Eastern Time. Who is the team in the National Football League most likely not to meet expectations? 310-840-4910 is the number. My answer for that, clearly the L.A. Chargers. Team that feels like they're in this spot every year in terms of we look at what they do during the offseason. We see them kind of get reset from a health standpoint, and we immediately begin to assume that, like, yeah, this is the year that they ultimately get over the hump. In the last 2 years, I would say the regular season success for LA has been, it's been great. Winning 11 games, punching your ticket to the playoff, you're in the division with the best team in the sport for the past 5-6 years. So the fact that they've gotten to the places that they've gotten, the fact that they've had the regular season success that they've had is tremendous. I think for this year, though, winning 11 games and then getting curb stomped in the wild card is not going to cut it. It's not going to be enough. Now, that front office is relatively new. This regime is relatively new, right? So what they did and what they've accomplished the last 2 years, when you look at it through the lens of, like, what's the first 2 years of a new program? When you look at it through those lens, the Chargers are fine. When you look at it through those lens, the Chargers are in a great spot. They didn't lure Coach Harbaugh away. They didn't bring in Coach Harbaugh. They didn't pay Justin Herbert big money to just be a wild card team year in and year out. The expectation in L.A., when you have that sort of talent at the quarterback position, when you're paying that much money for a starting quarterback, the expectation is that you're in the Super Bowl conversation. That is just the reality. You have to be in the Super Bowl conversation. And I think as we look at L.A., even as bullish as people are on them, and if you're, no matter how big of a Charger fan you are, even the guy that out there in the national media that thinks the most high of L.A., you don't view them as a Super Bowl contender. Even the biggest truthers of the L.A. Chargers, even the folks that support them the most, I don't think view them as a legit Super Bowl contender within the landscape of the conference. They're sort of just there. They're frisky. They have elite talent at the quarterback position. Can they get it out of him when the games matter the most? The other problem that I think they have, and we kind of saw this last year, and I think their problem only got worse with them losing Adafi Oweh, they can't consistently rush the passer either in L.A. with the Chargers. You saw it during the course of the regular season at times. I remember specifically when they played Washington, couldn't get after Jaden Daniels. You look at what they have in terms of pass rushers. Khalil Mack comes back, and obviously veteran, going to be a first ballot Hall of Famer, is great. Akeem Messidor, the rookie out of Miami, has got pretty high expectations in terms of what he is expected to bring to this pass rush. And if he can give them some pop in terms of getting after the quarterback, if he can give them some pop and add to what they already have in Khalil Mack, then maybe, just maybe, that's the key to this group getting to the next level defensively. Because you look at all of the metrics and stats surrounding this pass defense, they were as good of a pass defense as anybody last year, right? Like, all year long, they were one of the best teams in the NFL against the pass. They struggled at times against the run. And then their biggest issue to me, and now that issue is going to get underscored with the loss of Adafi Oweh, they couldn't routinely get after the quarterback. I don't know if that changes coming up in 2026, but I do know this. The same conversations that we have every offseason about Dak and about Lamar and about Josh Allen and every team wants to get over the hump, we got to start having those conversations about the Chargers as well. And I get it. We've been in this honeymoon phase. It's been the first 2 years. They won 11 games, for crying out loud. you can't keep getting curb stomped in the postseason, though. I know what some folks are going to say, 16-3, how is that a curb stomping? Well, no, it's not about the score being 16-3. It's if you watch the game, you know the Chargers were not competitive. The team, from your vantage point, most likely to fall short of expectations for 2026. 310-840-4910. Rob is in Connecticut. What's up, Rob?
1: How you doing, Lindell? Always great pleasure to catch up with you, my friend.
0: Doing good, Rob.
1: I have been thoroughly enjoying the show right from the start. I completely agree with you with the Titans. I was thinking about that even before you were talking about it tonight, because Cam Ward is a beast and he is the future of the Titans. And Brian Daboll is going to do wonderful things with him because he did a lot of great things with Josh Allen. So look out for the Titans. They're going to be on the up and up. Also, I agree with you with Tampa Bay. That whole NFC South is a mess, but I think Tampa Bay will definitely take over that division this year. Moving forward, the Chargers, I agree with you on that one as well. They're in the same category as the Bills and the Ravens. But the one team that is not going to meet expectations and everybody's riding hard on them, the LA Rams. I'm sorry. Wow. I don't think they're going to do it. They're not going to do it. It's not their year. I don't know why everybody's right. Just because they have Myles Garrett and this and that. Listen, Matthew Stafford has to stay healthy. If he goes down, what's going to happen with that team? I just don't think they're going to do it. Look, last year, nobody expected Seattle or New England to be in the Super Bowl. It's going to be a surprising year again, I think. It's going to be two teams that nobody expected, any of us expected. So I'm just going to enjoy the season. I'm riding high with the Bills. I think their defense is going to be very, very nice this year, and they're going to complement the offense. And DJ Moore's going to do something special with Josh Allen this year. But LA Rams, I wouldn't ride high on them at all. They're not going to meet expectations.
0: Rob, appreciate you as always, buddy. 310-840-4910. I don't know if the Rams. I guess when you look at what their expectations are, is Super Bowl or bust, not a bad pick. 310-840-4910 is the number. As far as the Chargers are concerned relative to their division, I think that's the other piece that makes it super difficult for them as well. Like, outside of the Raiders, you can make a legit Super Bowl case for the Chargers, for the Chiefs, as well as for the Denver Broncos. 310-840-4910. Patrick is in Michigan. What's up, Pat?
2: Hey, how you doing, my man?
0: Doing good, Pat. Doing good.
2: Yeah. I just wanted to say I'm pretty high on the Chargers this year. I think with Harbaugh and his run-first offense and bringing in McDaniel, and with Omar Hampton, and I know they lost their center, but if they get those tackles going, I think you got a defense that can do it, and you got an offense that can score with Hebert because he's got protection from the run game.
0: Oh, God. Is this the guy that Hebert? Appreciate you, man. I do feel like that's constantly forgotten about when you talk about last year's Chargers. You lost Rashawn Slater and you lost Joe Alt. Like, that's to do that and then still find your way to an 11-win season, I think is pretty damn impressive. I don't believe in the defense, if I'm being frank, because I don't think their pass rush is worth a damn. They were the beneficiary of playing a pretty sweet schedule early on last year, and it skewed their defensive numbers. I mean, I don't know. I love Derwin James. I think Dante Jackson's a legit dog at outside corner. But, like, man, where's the pass rush? Where's the pass rush when it comes to the LA Chargers? That's the thing to me that I feel like they're lacking and ultimately is going to be the reason why they fall short of expectations. Offensively, though, excited about Omar Hampton. Kidding. Omarion Hampton. Mike McDaniel's probably the coordinator that was hired this offseason that's expected to do the most and have the biggest impact on his new team. We'll see what ultimately happens with that Chargers run game. Omarion Hampton's got to stay healthy. That offensive line's got to stay healthy. We gave you the team most likely to fall short of expectations. The team is most likely to exceed expectations next. And they'll Super Six Pack here on Westwood One Sports.
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4: 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The 2026 preseason AP poll features Big Ten powerhouse Ohio State at number one, closely followed by Oregon at number two, Georgia, Notre Dame, and Texas round out the top five, while defending national champion Indiana lands at number six overall. The SEC leads with nine ranked teams in the poll. I'm Addie Bates.
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0: around the National Football League. Taking your calls right now, 310-840-4910. Which NFL team most likely to fall short of expectations coming up in the 2026 season? You could also give us your thoughts on the team that's most likely to exceed expectations coming up here during the 2026 season. 310-840-4910 is how you reach out to us to do that. 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Just search Westwood One Sports Night. N.O. calling from the N.O. N.O. from New Orleans. What's going on?
1: What's up, man? How y'all doing tonight, man?
0: Doing good, doing good. Appreciate you chiming.
1: I like your intro music, man. You got to get you some Cash Money going with that, though.
0: You're a little biased.
1: Nah, man, right? I'm excited about my team, man. We quietly had a top 10 defense. We've got, you know, one of the top guards in free agency. We got a top running back in free agency. And the guy we drafted, I don't know what he's going to do for us, but you know.
0: Well, he's hurt, so I don't think he's going to do much of anything.
1: Yeah, you know what I'm saying.
0: They blew that one.
1: Yeah, I think they blew that one too, man. We should have got the guy from Ohio State, the safety. But anyway, man, we got him now. So what you think, man? What you think about the Saints, man? I think we're going to win the division.
0: Yeah, I don't know. The Brian Brisee injury, I think, hurts them a lot. He's a guy that I think is an ascending player. One of the best interior defensive linemen in the sport already. I believe in Tyler Shuck, is what I would say. I think Shuck has got the goods. I think Shuck is capable of being the long-term answer for them. The question is, with New Orleans, up front along the offensive line, are they able to keep him upright? And then will they have balance offensively? Bringing in Etienne, I thought, was an interesting move. You're a team that didn't make it far overpaying Alvin Kamara years ago, yet you overpaid another running back this year via free agency. I didn't necessarily love the move, but I understand it. You need talent offensively. You need guys that could put the ball in the end zone for you. I totally understand it from that vantage point. New Orleans had money to spend. They spent it. You had to spend it somehow, some way. I totally get that. The division that they're in is probably the only reason I have any sort of optimism for New Orleans, is because at the end of the day, I mean, anybody can win the NFC South. If I was to ask the most casualist of football fan to name me a member of the New Orleans Saints defense, could you do it? And yes, last year, quietly, and when I say quietly, I mean like quietly, very quietly. You could barely hear it. They did quietly have a top 10 defense in the NFL. And Chase Young, former number two pick of the Commanders back in 2020, had a breakout year and really was a disruptor for them. I just don't know if I could buy the Saints, man. And there was a point in this offseason where I was like, you know what, man, New Orleans. I think with them, talking about the Saints, offensively is where all the questions lie. Like, I think everyone knows, like, defensively, this is a pretty decent group. Cam Jordan's coming back for year number 1,000. You got Carl Granderson rushing the passer. Like, there are pieces here. You have Chase Young. It sucks that they lost Brian Brisee. There are legit pieces, though, on the defensive side of the football. On offense is where I'm kind of like, can they put it all together, right? I believe in Tyler Shuck. I think they've done a solid job over the past couple of years, slowly but surely via free agency and the draft, have built up this offensive line. They have. Question is, do they get over the hump in 2026? Why will they get over the hump in 2026 is kind of the question. I don't know. It's an unheralded group of pass catchers. And it just doesn't, I don't know, man. They just feel like a group that's missing any sort of sizzle, right? They're not sexy. They don't have a bunch of household names. They're just a bunch of dudes, is how I would describe the New Orleans Saints. Chris Olave, the receiver for the New Orleans Saints is a guy that's had this concussion problem throughout the early portion of his career. And last year, missed games again and didn't get the chance to start all 17. We only missed the game last year. Playing 16, but he was in and out of the lineup for several games last year. Best year of his career. They've got a legit number one. He's a real pass-catching threat for Tyler Shuck. I don't know. It feels like a team that no one cares about. And I know folks out there in New Orleans are probably thinking, damn. But who, in reality, who cares about the New Orleans Saints? The New Orleans Saints feel like a 6-7 win team that'll be in the same spot next year, middle of the pack, figuring out, hey, are we in the quarterback sweepstakes or not? That is the reality when it comes to the 2026 Saints. Not a group that I have a whole lot of optimism in. In terms of teams that are going to exceed expectations, we talk about teams that were going to fall short of expectations. In terms of teams that will exceed expectations, I think Jacksonville, Washington, amongst the teams that I'm interested in as far as 2026, y'all have heard most of these teams from me. In terms of Cleveland, teams that we've talked about all offseason here, the Jaguars are a team we haven't spent a whole lot of time on. And I think they're a group that, in terms of like teams that quietly just whipped ass last year, the Jacksonville Jaguars are on the short or the top of that short list. Like, you won 13 games a season ago. 13 wins last year for the Jacksonville Jaguars. Now, folks are going to look at the schedule and say, eh, who did you really have to beat throughout the course of last year? Anthony Campanelli got that defense playing at a level where they were a legit top 10 group. They were turning people over each and every week. And Liam Cohen, I think, finally got the best out of Trevor Lawrence. Liam Cohen, the guy that I think is going to help Trevor Lawrence put himself back in the discussion of best young quarterbacks in football. He's 26, man. Former number one pick. Talking about Trevor Lawrence. And it feels like he just doesn't get the flowers that he deserves. He was quietly awesome last year. The 12 picks, you want him to obviously lower that number. But fifth in the NFL touchdown passes, sixth in yards. Their offense was explosive. Their offense was legit. The thing that sucks about how the season ended last year for Jacksonville is in the playoffs, the aforementioned Trevor Lawrence, who we've spoke about very highly here, because he had a monster year last year, in the playoffs, he didn't play well. You take away the two interceptions that Trevor threw in that postseason game against Buffalo, they probably win. They probably win. It's a 13-win team last year that had to play down the stretch without Travis Hunter. So, like, you get him back healthy coming up in 2026. I'm eager to see what they possibly could be. I am super bullish on the Jacksonville Jaguars. Doesn't feel like the rest of America is, though. 310-840-4910 is the number. Teams that are most likely to exceed expectations during the 2026 regular season. As far as the Jaguars are concerned, 8.5 is what their win total is set at. In terms of their division, the odds that they're being given to win the South, second best odds at +245. Colts are at +380. Texans +110. Titans the long shot at +800. To win 13 games, I'm surprised here in real time. They won 13 games last year? Didn't feel like it. I guess as we watch the regular season play out, their peak moment last year and the moment where everyone kind of felt like, oh, snap, they're for real. They had that three-game stretch where they beat Houston, San Francisco, and Kansas City in consecutive weeks. And I think at that point, folks were looking at Jacksonville and their defense was playing so well and playing and so opportunistic. People were saying, wow, this is a group that's got a chance to go on a legitimate run. They lost four games all of last year. But you look at some of the signature wins, Indy, twice, Denver, the Chargers, I guess you can consider that a signature win. splitting with Houston, San Fran, Kansas City, losing by only 8 to Seattle. They proved last year that they're a legitimate group. Question is, you know, can this group get over the hump in the postseason? 310-840-4910, the team in the NFL most likely to exceed expectations coming up in 2026. Lamar is in Michigan. What's up, Lamar?
2: Hey, what's up, Linnell? I enjoy the show, man.
0: What's going on?
2: Just call me Mr. Realistic, buddy.
0: Okay.
2: I had a question, man. Two things. How is I want to go off the script just a little bit, but how is I want to get your idea on both of these. How is Miss Matt LaFleur not on the hot seat? I feel as if Green Bay is not going to, you know, just deal with the mediocre. So I feel as if he have a bad season this year, I think he will be, you know, on the hot seat. And then
0: well, he just signed a contract extension, and I know that that may not mean anything because they could still fire him at the end.
2: Yeah,
0: of the day.
2: Sometimes it don't. But I feel like if he do have a losing season or just lose to the Bears again a lot on both, you know, consecutive games, I think he will. You know, they might move on. And then you mentioned something about Russ being a top five point guard. I didn't get to get your feedback on it other time you mentioned. So is Nikola Jokic a top five guard just because he gets triple doubles?
0: I appreciate the call.
2: You know, I know he's a.
0: There's a lot there. There's a lot there. As far as the Packers are concerned, In the hopes of not getting my mic cut off, I try to be polite to the Packers to not piss Oliver off. We said it last night. They're the most boring, bland team in the NFL. The idea of Coach LaFleur being on the hot seat. Think of Coach LaFleur like Mike Tomlin and John Harbaugh and name your mainstay at head coach, your long-term answer head coach. That's how I look at Coach LaFleur. Coach LaFleur has done nothing but make the postseason since he's gotten to Green Bay. And I think he's a pretty damn good coach. I think what you got to look at, if you're Green Bay, organizationally, right, over the course of time, teams like to do their business the same way. Green Bay needs to spend money. Green Bay needs to acquire free agent talent because they don't draft well enough to not go out and spend money via free agency. And I think with the Pack, this year at least, right, it's about the defense. Offensively, there aren't many problems with this group, right? Jordan Love's a legit top 10 quarterback. I like what they have at the skill group. They've got speed. It's a decent offensive line. I think for Green Bay, it's all about what are you going to get next year because that defense – after Micah Parsons went down, clearly was a shell of themselves. Can they consistently rush the passer? Can they cover for long enough? I don't like what they have in the secondary at the cornerback spot. Seems like they're about to be relying on Benjamin St. Juice. Any team that's relying on Benjamin St. Juice, probably not that good of a football team. But the Packers are frisky, though, man. 310-840-4910 is the number. What team, from your vantage point, most likely to exceed expectations coming up during the 2026 season? I gave you Jacksonville as a team that I think is most likely to exceed expectation. Their win total set by Vegas at 9.5. They were a 13-win team last year. And you look at the way that they started before they kind of got beat up with injury. They're a legit group. They're a legit unit. The other piece about last year with the Jags that's encouraging as well, if we're looking at why they'll be just a little bit better coming up this year during the 2026 season, their pass rush and their pass rush duo, when they're playing at their absolute peak and potential, should be one of the best in football. Talking about Josh Hines, Allen, and then Trayvon Walker. Like, those are two dudes that can legit get after the quarterback. It was kind of a down year last year for Josh Hines Allen. Only 8 sacks. He's a guy that's been, you know, a perennial double-digit sack guy throughout his career. Only 8 sacks a year ago. Trayvon Walker. There was a lot of question this offseason as to whether or not they were going to keep Trayvon Walker around. Would he ultimately get dealt to a different team this offseason? He is somebody that, you know, I think if you're a Jags fan, you got to feel good. An ascending player. Somebody that, you know, struggled last year statistically. Only 3.5 sacks after back-to-back double-digit sack years. He is a dude that's got the tools to be one of the legit top 5 to 7 edges in this sport. Plays the run as good as anybody. Super strong hands, strong at the point of attack. He's got pass rush pop as well. He didn't show that last year. If they can get that from him and Josh Hines Allen this year, they won 13 games with their pass rush not being and not living up to expectations. If they get a little bit more pop, a little bit more juice this year coming up in terms of their pass rush, who knows, man? Sky could be the limit. 310-840-4910 is the number here on Westwood One Sports Sunday. A lot more to get to. In 45 minutes, we'll be joined by J.P. Acosta of CBS Sports HQ. One of the biggest stories, though, entering tonight was the addition that was made within the landscape of the NFC East. We have talked about how tough that division is going to be coming up in 2026. One of the favorites in the division got a little bit stronger over the weekend. We'll give you the details on that next. This is Westwood One Sports Night. 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
12: Here's your 96.7 FM, 1670 AM, The Zone weatherology forecast. Lows level off around 61. Fog and spots overnight under mainly clear skies. Winds out of the northwest, 5 to 10 miles an hour. Sunshine mixed with clouds at times with fog and spots early Wednesday. Highs level off around 78. Partly cloudy skies Wednesday night. Lows level off around 58. Currently 61. I'm staff meteorologist Megan Mulford on The Zone.
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21: 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The

0: Westwood One Sports Night. Here's Lynell Willingham.
1: Coming up in 37 minutes. I got JP Acosta, CBS Sports HQ, is going to join the program. Always good whenever we get the opportunity to catch up with him. We'll ask him the same question we're asking you, 310-840-4910. The teams in the NFL most likely to exceed expectations, teams in the NFL most likely to fall short of expectations. Myron is in Dallas wanting to check in. Myron, what's going on, man?
2: Yes, young and in charge. How you doing tonight?
1: Good. How you doing?
2: Hey, I'm doing excellent here, man. You know, I'm pumped. We got Von Miller. And let me first say to all the haters out there, is he the Von Miller of the old? No, he's not. But here's two factors you got to consider. For the last, what, 5-6 years, he's been averaging at least 8 sacks a season. That's 8 more sacks added to our sack total this year, at least. Secondly, people don't know that he's an excellent mentor. And from that mentorship, our two little rookies, our rookie edge rusher we got and our second year edge rusher, they're going to learn tremendously from him, watching film, understanding techniques, when to use those moves. That's going to be huge, again, towards our total sack. So I'm pumped here now. Everyone already knows our offense is top 5. I'm telling everybody now our defense is going to be in the top 12. And you take a top 5 offense with a top 12 defense, that's going to get you somewhere when we hit the playoffs. Of course, it's all about making sure you're healthy down the stretch there in December. But I'm very optimistic with the Cowboys this year. And I think people are underestimating our defense because they're rating us from last year, not recognizing that we got over 7 new defensive starters that's going to be on our defense this year. I'll sit back and hear what you have to say, young in charge.
1: Said it all offseason, man. Cowboys, one of the teams that should definitely be talked about in terms of the contenders within the landscape of the NFC. As far as them meeting expectations, I don't – for them it may be hard because I think the expectations are wide-ranging for one. The league is better when Dallas is competitive, right? I think the league is more entertaining, more compelling when the Cowboys are relevant in the part of the conversation. They're doing everything they can to remain relevant. As we found out earlier, Von Miller brought in by the Dallas Cowboys, hoping that he can help bolster their pass rush. I don't believe it moves the needle from like a win-loss standpoint. I think the Cowboys are what they are, which is a chance to be a really damn good team if they're able to, you know, reach their expectations. They got talent, right? Like, they've drafted well, perennially over the course of time. Steven Jones and company consistently kicked the draft in the ass. They've got what you need at quarterback. They've built up the offensive line. Coaching has always been an issue for this group. My uncle is a diehard Cowboys fan, so like I always have to hear about why the group is going to be better than what people say they're going to be, and I always got to hear, it's coaching. For the first time in a long time, Dallas has a super respected defensive mind leading their defense in Christian Parker, who some people believe is the next great defensive coach in this sport. First-time defensive coordinator, a disciple of Vic Fangio, previously worked in Philadelphia. I think there is, honestly, a lot to be optimistic about if you're a Cowboys fan in terms of what he brings to your football team. The reality is, though, this team goes as far as Dak Prescott takes them. He's got to play well if they're able to advance to the postseason, because that's been a problem of his as well, not playing well when the stage is its biggest and the lights are their brightest. The defense, though, as we know, is the story of the season for Dallas. They got to get better on that side of the football. Middle of the pack group is really all I ask for from them. If they could be a middle of the pack group, I think this should be an 11, 12, 13 win group. The sneaky part about it is the national expectations have been set for the defense as middle of the pack, right? And I've come out and said it as well. If they could just be average defensively, right? And I've said it with other teams. If they could just get average quarterback play. If they can get average defensive play, finish top 16, like I said, they'll be 11, 12, 13 win team. The more and more I look at their group on paper, and this is before the Von Miller signing, they've got a chance to be a top 10 group on defense. They're legit. And I believe that Caleb Downs, the rookie out of Ohio State, who many different talent evaluators thought was the best overall talent in the 2026 draft, using him as a chess piece in nickel, being able to match him up against slots, being able to blitz him, being able to have him play the deep half, it allows this defense to meet, and excuse me, allows this defense to reach its ceiling. Christian Parker comes from Philadelphia last. Who was the chess piece for the Eagles defensively? It was Cooper DeJean. You think about the scheme that they run in Seattle and how important Nick Emenwori is to the functionality of that scheme. I feel the same way about Caleb Downs and what he's able to unlock for Dallas on the defensive side of the football. But they've got it at every level. They've got it at every level. Injuries obviously could derail any team season. And then for Dallas, like, beat the teams you're supposed to beat. Right? We always find Dallas exceeding expectations, beating the teams they're not supposed to beat, and then they'll lay an egg like last year against the Arizona Cardinals. Right? Like, it happens every year with this group. Every year with this group. As soon as you think that they've turned the corner, as soon as they pick up a victory against a team that's respectable, that's formidable, they come out and lay an egg like they did November 3rd last year against the Arizona Cardinals. This is the year, though, man. And I don't say it with a whole bunch of confidence, if I'm being honest. But I do believe that this is the year that they get over the hump. I do. I believe they're drama-free for the first time in a long time. Think about the way the past several off seasons have gone for Dallas in terms of high-profile negotiations that they've had gone very public and getting messy and nasty. The Dak Prescott negotiations from a couple years ago. The CeeDee Lamb negotiations from two seasons ago. Last year, it was Micah Parsons negotiating through the media. It was messy, nasty stuff. Something that, you know, ultimately is a distraction for a football team. They're now drama-free. They're now drama-free. They could have had a distraction this offseason with the George Pickens contract negotiation. Yet, Jerry Jones and company showing a different mentality, saying, hey, let's not have any distractions. Let's put this on the back burner. Let's worry about football. And I think the results on the field will reflect the lack of distractions.
3: It really does make me very angry at Jerry Jones for like the past 15 to 20 years, knowing that he was literally just bothersome publicly just so we would give him attention when he knew his team stunk. Now he looks at his team and is like, I probably shouldn't screw this up by saying anything stupid in the media.
1: Good. Yeah, it feels like that's the parallel here. And Jerry is still, to Dan's point, like the mouth of the Dallas Cowboys, one of the most recognizable voices in all of sports. He has spoke this offseason, but to Denton's point, it hasn't been him putting his foot in his mouth like he did last offseason with the negotiations between him and Micah Parsons. Every time Jerry has opened his mouth this offseason, if you're a Cowboys fan, you should be excited about what he's got to say. Because Jerry keeps telling us, he told us back at the beginning of July, and then again earlier today, they're leaving no stone unturned in terms of putting the best roster together possible.
4: Sit in a substantive trade offer, kind of like you were talking about the press conference.
5: Yes, yes. If we had an opportunity, I would be.
4: Is it more of a wait and see thing?
5: And it's as much about what I think of where we are, which I'm more positive than when we started camp, seriously, about what our chances are. And so I think if we saw an opportunity to take a little of the future and put it on this team, I'd do it if it would help us.
4: Do you see the lead?
1: Max Crosby seems to be that guy. Max, like, that's the potential big swing that I think Jerry in Dallas is referring to. Because outside of that, I don't know who else they could possibly bring in at this stage. But the fact that they're willing to give up draft capital to get somebody to get better, it speaks to what Jerry Jones just said. They're pretty bullish internally on what they have with this group. And they should be. They should be. And they should be bullish about who they brought in as their new defensive coordinator as well, man. I think Christian Parker is going to be the most impactful coordinator in all of 2026. I believe his ability to constantly get them in the right play, to mix up looks, to maximize the personnel, like, I think that is going to allow them to reach and meet their expectations defensively. We keep talking about, well, if they finish middle of the pack, they'll be this. If they finish top 10, they'll be that. I don't think it's necessarily about a specific ranking defensively. There's one word that Dallas must be defensively, one adjective to describe their defense: opportunistic. If they can be an opportunistic group and capitalize and turn people over and get after the quarterback and generate takeaways, then that's what matters ultimately. Not about how many yards they're ultimately going to give up each and every week. Because they may give up hella yards. That's fine if you're able to produce the football for this offense. Because if they give Dak and this explosive-ass offense multiple opportunities, we know what they can be and we know how good they were without a defense. Now that they've got a group that's going to get them extra possessions, good God almighty. 310-840-4910 is the number. Taking your calls on the teams in the NFL that you think are most likely to exceed expectations and the teams most likely to fall short of expectations. I think the Chargers are the team most likely to fall short of the expectations. In terms of teams most likely to exceed them, Jacksonville Jaguars are a team that I've been pretty bullish on. The Cowboys, a team that I've been pretty bullish on. The Browns, a team that I've been pretty bullish on. The Washington Commanders, a team that I'm pretty bullish on as well. Vegas setting their win total at 7.5. I know they suffered the big loss at left tackle to Laremy Tunsil. An update on him, by the way. He had surgery this afternoon to repair his torn triceps. Still don't know the timeline. You'll have more clarity, though, a couple of weeks from now that the surgery has officially been done. 310-840-4910 is the number here. Brandon is in Pittsburgh. What's going on, B?
6: Not much, man. How you doing?
1: Doing good, man. How you doing?
6: Good. Just door dashing. I hope you're tipping well, man.
1: Haven't dashed in a while. Haven't dashed in a while. I told you all that.
6: I kind of wanted to talk about Pittsburgh and the Cowboys real quick, but I think there's a sense of optimism for the first time in a while in Pittsburgh. For the first time in a while, you know, it looks like we might have some quarterbacks to choose from. I'd like to see them all play other than Rudolph, because I don't know, in my opinion, how many dates you need to go on to realize that that's not the one. It's interesting to see, how Aaron's going to mentor Howard and Aller. Aller really impressed me. I'm an Ohio State fan, so I kind of do got a little bit of a love with Howard. and, I think, Aaron's kind of got a bromance with him.

0: like 32 points.
1: Well, that's just your bias towards Ohio State. You don't really believe that. I appreciate the call. I do think, like I said earlier, Downs is going to be probably one of the most important chess pieces in the NFL this year defensively. His ability to guard multiple positions, blitzing, man-to-man coverage, zone, playing in the post. There's just a lot of options and a lot of flexibility that Caleb Downs ultimately is going to give to defensive coordinator Christian Parker. 310-840-4910 is the number. 22 days away from the start of the NFL regular season, Seahawks-Patriots in a rematch of the Super Bowl. As we roll through the final weeks of the offseason, which team is most likely to fall short of expectations? Which team in the NFL most likely to exceed expectations? Your calls plus a Bengals rookie doing something unprecedented. Next.
2: The Cardinals offense had been a surprise of the preseason, but rookie running back Jeremiah Love is now dealing with a high ankle sprain. Will the number 3 overall pick return to the backfield by Arizona's opener? Westwood One Sports.
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1: JP Acosta is going to join us coming up in 16 minutes, CBS Sports HQ, as we take a spin around the National Football League. JP, regular guest of the program here. We'll have him on a lot more as we get geared up for the start of the NFL regular season. Open things up tonight talking about the move that was made over the weekend by Dallas. Not something that helps them, to me, on the field, but more just having more adults in the room as possible is just good for a team like the Dallas Cowboys. They bring in Von Miller. They're on a short list of teams that I expect to exceed expectations of the national media coming up here in 2026. I want to take your calls on that at 310-840-4910. Teams that you expect to exceed expectations in 26, and then teams that you expect to fall short of expectations coming up in 2026. Sean is in Atlanta. What's up, Sean?
2: Hey, thanks for taking my call. As far as exceeding expectations, I agree with you with Dallas. I really feel like from top to bottom, their roster is probably the best in the league. But I know they're the type of team that, for some reason, they just find a way to lose important games. But, yeah, I think they might be the best team in the league this year. I know a lot of people are hyping up the Rams, but their situation just seems too perfect with Myles Garrett and then Aaron Donald potentially returning. It seems like the type of situation where if something can go wrong, it is going to go wrong. But as far as the team I think will not meet expectations, I'm going with Pittsburgh. The fact that they had to sit there and wait to see what Aaron Rodgers wanted to do showed me that they really are desperate at the QB position, because I just don't think he's anywhere near what he used to be. And even with him getting Drew Allard, he looked good in his first preseason game, but I watched him a lot at Penn State, saw a bunch of sub-200-yard games, and I just didn't understand the hype behind him. So until they get better at the QB position, I just don't trust Pittsburgh at all.
1: Strong stuff. Appreciate the call. I don't think Pittsburgh's being respected enough, if I'm being honest. Like, that's just how I look at the 2026 season. It feels like they're probably on a short list of most disrespected teams this NFL in terms of the offseason, you know? Like, after watching them up close and personal, I don't know if I felt better about Pittsburgh after seeing them. But talk about rosters top to bottom being good on paper. Their roster's pretty damn good on paper, top to bottom, I would say. D-line, backers, secondary, young, gelling group up front, speed at wide receiver. The big question mark for them, obviously, is the quarterback. The bromance between him and Will Howard, I'm glad one of the other callers brought it up. I think I told the story when I first came back from Pittsburgh. It was probably the most, I guess, real the whole gig felt, just being out there and being, you know, covering another training camp, being on the road, the whole nine. It was all a great experience. But the bromance between Aaron Rodgers and Will Howard, seeing how Aaron Rodgers interacted with Howard and his family, and dudes really look up to dudes on their team. Like, I don't think when I played in high school or college, there was ever a guy that I, like, legitimately looked up to, because every team I played at and every school I played at sucked. So, like, there was rarely a guy that I looked up to and was like, oh, he's so great. Could you imagine being a quarterback, a young quarterback like Will Howard, getting the chance to share the room with Aaron Rodgers? And I think he gets an unfair rap in terms of the type of person he is. They seem like they love him in Pittsburgh, interacts well with his teammates, and ultimately is a better dude than he gets credit for. 310-840-4910. Bo is in Chicago. What's up, Bo?
3: How we doing?
1: Doing good, Bo. How you doing?
3: Man, I think the one name that Jerry Jones is hinting at is going to be Vita Vea. I think he's going to go out and cut
1: a log jam at defensive tackle. That wouldn't make a whole lot of sense, would it?
3: I don't know. Kenny Clark
1: and
3: Quinn Williams. They got Otito that on a one-year deal is just starting nose tackle with the depth chart coming out. You just can't go in with a young guy that's unproven. If you want a legit defense, I think they go out and get Vita Vea.
1: I don't know if I'd recommend that. Feels redundant, but I appreciate the call. Yeah, there's no chance in hell they go get Vita Vea. I guess I had to be polite while he was on the line, and then when he got off, I'll trash the take. I mean, there's no chance that they go get Vita Vea. None. Does Vita Vea end up starting the season with the Tampa Bay Bucks? I think that's a whole nother conversation ultimately to be had. But their big swing is Max Crosby. Like, if they are going to go out and make a big swing and do their best to try to acquire somebody who's elite and that could be a difference maker for them, it feels like Max Crosby is the guy that they're talking about. The good thing that Dallas has going for them is, or that they had going for them, is the fact that no one knows what they're going to be exactly on defense, right? From like a schematic standpoint, X's and O's, no one knows exactly what Christian Parker's going to do. No one knows exactly how Dallas is going to deploy their guys. So I do feel like that is a pretty big advantage that they have going into the regular season and something that I expect them to be able to capitalize off of. You know what would, like, make all of this great? I guess I'll ask. What would be the more entertaining outcome? Dallas being really, really good, or them absolutely falling on their face and sucking? I think both are real possibilities. I don't think people give the latter enough credit in terms of, or the former rather, enough credit in terms of them being really good. Everyone's talked about it this offseason. Everyone's thought about what it would look like if they were good. I don't know if anyone's prepared for what it would be like if they were good. We talk about fan bases all the time, especially in the NFC East. As a Commander fan, you beef with Eagle fans and Giants fans, and you're supposed to hate the Cowboys fans. Maybe it's because they haven't had anything to be annoying or boisterous about. But, like, the Cowboy fans, relative to the rest of the NFC East, when you think about the big rivalry that's always been talking about Cowboys and Redskins, the Cowboy fans are probably the least obnoxious fan base in all of the division. Just my thought on it, though. 310-840-4910. JP Acosta, CBS Sports HQ, is going to join us coming up in, not 2 minutes, 8 minutes, top of the 2 o'clock hour as we enter the final hour of Power. I mentioned there was a unique story out of Cincinnati with the Bengals. Syaire Wright, I hope I'm pronouncing that right. Syaire Wright, rookie for the Bengals, leaving training camp to pursue a career in acting. Now, it's not like this is his first time, you know, getting any sort of acting opportunity. He was in a movie that should have went straight to damn Tubi. Space Jam, New Legacy. You can't remake everything, right? You can't remake everything. You just can't. And I think when it comes to Space Jam, New Legacy, horrible movie. Hate that guy was in it, honestly. It's not, if you're looking for reasons to, you know, have people support you leaving the NFL to go act, you got to have some better credits than Space Jam, New Legacy. Grownish? What's Grownish? Don't know what Grownish is. The Freeform Network I'm aware of, and Disney Plus I'm aware of. This guy's probably not that good of an actor. He must be an even worse NFL player, though.
0: Grownish had 6 seasons. I didn't watch it.
1: You didn't watch,
0: I don't watch television. But it was a spinoff of Black-ish, the Anthony Anderson show.
1: Yeah, okay, I gotcha. I remember. Well, not that I remember because I didn't watch either. I don't watch television.
0: You see the commercials either when you're watching football.
1: Yeah, they come on all the time, and they butcher you with it, and they hammer you with it. We got to start watching more TV, man. My favorite TV to watch is football. Final hour of Power up next. JP Acosta, CBS Sports HQ.
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19: 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Keenan Allen is signing a one-year deal with the Indianapolis Colts. Allen played for the Chargers last season with 81 catches and 700 yards and 4 touchdowns. And he'll add some vet leadership to the Colts' receiving core. I'm Chris Bleck.
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1: If you're checking out our YouTube stream, ignore this piece of pizza crust that I have on the arm of my couch. 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Week 2 of the NFL preseason gets underway on Thursday. Joint practice season is honestly something that my opinion has changed on here recently. As I've really gone hard ever since like 2024 when it comes to guys not playing in the preseason and the stupid notion that joint practices are more valuable than preseason games. I still believe preseason games have value. If I was running an NFL team, I would be more like Robert Saleh, less like Sean McVay. Just how I look at it. Final hour of power is upon us, as I've been teasing all show long. I got JP Acosta, CBS Sports HQ, prepared and ready to join us once again here on the late nights. You can give JP a follow on the X app at Acosta_JP. JP, what's going on, man?
2: Nothing much. How are you?
1: Frustrated. As I was leading you in, you heard me speak on the lack of understanding that I have with how the NFL treats preseason, right? At every level that you play sports, whether it's little league football, you have a jamboree where you scrimmage against multiple teams in preparation for your opener. In high school, you have a scrimmage ahead of your season opener. In college, if you play D3 like I did, you had a scrimmage ahead of your regular season opener. What have you made of the current culture of the preseason in the NFL? And do you believe in the notion that joint practices are more valuable than a preseason game?
2: I'm not sure if I can completely lean on joint practices being more important than
1: a
2: preseason game.
1: Thank you.
2: Because I do think that for players 54 through 90, the actual game is important. Because that is their chance to make a roster. And if they don't make the roster for a team that they're on, they're making a roster somewhere else. So I do think that there's still importance, although I do sort of see the glorified scrimmageness of the preseason. But I don't think that those actual preseason games are meaningless. Because if you're a guy who is a seventh rounder or a UDFA from last year who played a lot on special teams, you need those reps. You need those in-game performances to stick on the roster and find your way into getting more playing time.
1: Do you see this changing at all? Like the current culture that we have? Robert Saleh is trying to buck the system, saying that his guys are going to play a half coming up this weekend, and then they're going to play in the third preseason game as well. Do you see the culture of preseason around the NFL changing at all? Do you think we're just going to go in the opposite direction with this?
2: I think we've seen it change a little bit. If you want to use the big example is the Bengals, they have notoriously never really done preseason. They've never let their starters play in the preseason, but this year they actually let them go. They actually let them play in the preseason. I think that's going to help them out. So I think that we're going to start seeing at least the starters play a couple drives, maybe a drive or two, but there always is going to be that injury risk, and you don't want to risk one of your starters taking a big injury during a preseason game. So I'm not sure if it's going to completely flip one way or the other, but I do think we're going to start to see more teams want to get their guys live reps, at least in the first couple of weeks.
1: Yeah, I just – You know what would make me feel better about joint practices is if they actually, like, tackle dudes to the ground. Like, I don't understand, like, and I almost get, like, irritated. And, like, my voice raises up when I talk about it. This idea of, like, a joint practice to me, JP, is such BS. How do you work on tackling, JP? Tackling bags and doing tackling circuits
3: They don't work. You got to really go out and hit and tackle people. And for that reason, I think the preseason's got to stick around. But, like, do you think there'll ever be a coach or two coaching staffs that are agreeing to joint practice with one another and say, you know what, everything's live. We're going to the ground. Because that's the big issue that I think really plagues the NFL and why I hate joint practices. Because how the hell can you consider something to be real football when you're not getting tackled to the ground?
2: I'm not sure if it'll ever be to the ground tackling during joint practices, because at the end of the day, it is still a practice and you are trying not to injure the other guys on the on the other side of the ball. And I also think that during these joint practices is a good chance to get a look. You know, it's getting a look from someone that isn't wearing the same helmet as you. So I, as much as I want for there to actually be tackling to the ground, I also think a lot of the star players on your team aren't going to want to tackle to the ground or get tackled to the ground. You know, they got a lot of money on the line. Guys who were in contract years, not going to want to get tackled to the ground. They're going to be like, I'm going to run out of bounds and I'll thud up because I'm not trying to hurt myself in a contract year. So I don't think that live tackling to the ground is going to change in joint practices, but I do like seeing the increased physicality.
3: Yeah, I think it's good for the sport. I think it's good for the sport, and I think it's going to make – and there's no real data, I guess, to suggest that playing in the preseason makes you better. It's just – it just feels like it's what's right, JP. That's how I ultimately would put it. Baker Mayfield making headlines again today, saying that the Bucs are going to shock a lot of people. Their defense totally collapsed down the stretch. And when you look at the last 2 years of Tampa – losing to Washington in the 24 wild card round, and then last year the epic collapse down the stretch. Does this feel like kind of a last dance sort of year for the Tampa Bay Bucks? And then does that increased urgency, lead to more wins?
2: This definitely does feel like a last dance for the Buccaneers. Whenever you go into the offseason and fire everybody on your coaching staff, that's normally not a sign of things are going great. You know, that's like when you see people like cut all their hair off and they're like, yeah, things are fine. It's not good. It's most of the time it's not good. Things aren't going well. So I do think the Bucs are in a last dance mode because, you know, their quarterback isn't under contract going into next year. Their head coach is going to let his contract run out. So I think, given the way that it ended last year, this does feel sort of like this is your last shot to make everything better. And the Bucs drafted that way with most of their picks coming on the defensive side of the ball. They needed to get younger. They needed to get faster. And they did that in the draft on the defensive side of the ball. But I do think this is if we don't make the playoffs this year, we're looking for a new head coach and a new quarterback going into 2027.
3: Which is tough because they've won the South 4 out of the past 5 years. But I think they've kind of gotten to this point where it's no longer it's no longer relevant what you do during the regular season. It's about what you do in the postseason. And winning a wild card game isn't acceptable. It's got to be more than that. And I think that's the reality facing Tampa Bay going into this year. From the NFC South to the AFC South, I was talking up your Jags a little bit earlier, man. I think they're one of the teams in the NFL that I think is set to exceed expectations. They quietly won 13 games a year ago, and I say quietly because it just didn't feel like a 13-win team. Big fan of, what they have returning. I'm a huge Travis Hunter fan. You know that. Not having him last year down the stretch, you wonder how that impacted them. And what is their ceiling going into 2026, man?
2: I think their ceiling is a team that can make the Super Bowl out of the AFC. I think a lot of people sort of talked about their offseason as if they had the worst offseason in the NFL, but I do think the biggest thing that they get was retaining Greg Rudinski, offensive coordinator, Anthony Campanelli, defensive coordinator, and their offensive play caller, Liam Cohen. This brain trust of everybody remaining around is going to be the biggest thing. This is going to be the biggest win for the Jaguars. It's going to be another year of Liam Cohen and Trevor Lawrence. It's going to be another year with the same offensive core and the same offensive skill position players minus Travis Etienne that helped them sort of grow offensively in the back half of last season. And I think although losing Devin Lloyd is going to hurt them a little bit, I think the trade-off with the turnover variance is going to be balanced out by Travis Hunter playing more on the defensive side of the ball. And you now very quietly have one of the better secondaries in the NFL. So I do think that this team is going to exceed expectations again. And I do think this team, if everything breaks right, can make the Super Bowl.
3: Hearing Jags and Super Bowl in the same sentence feels grotesque almost, man. But, like, it's the reality, man. They have done a good job getting this roster together. I thought last year Liam Cohen, you know, whenever you have a coach, man, and you got a new guy leading an organization, your first impression is huge. A lot of the times, man, in college, pro sports, high school, you'll have a coach that tries to, like, fake it in terms of, like, personality and things of that nature. I think the guys in Jacksonville love and respect Liam Cohen for just how authentic he was coming into year one. The spat with Coach Saleh, standing on business every chance he got, man. I'm a huge Liam Cohen fan, and in turn, a huge fan of the Jaguars coming up in 2026. Our guy JP Acosta joins us right now. You can check him out on CBS Sports HQ. Make sure you read his work at CBSSports.com as well. The Browns quarterback competition has obviously been a hot-button topic this offseason. I don't want to talk about that quarterback competition, though. I want to talk about the QB competition in Atlanta with the Falcons and what you expect to see happen here as we roll and get closer toward the regular season. Feels like it's Tua Tagovailoa's job to lose at this point. If he is able to secure the job and ultimately make it to the regular season as a starter, what do you make of the 2026 Falcons? And I want to move under this premise that I know is crazy. What if Tua plays all 17 weeks, JP?
2: I just don't think that this team's ceiling is very high with Tua at quarterback. I know that we have seen him play at a high level before, but I do think that this version of Tua that we're getting is very different. This is a version of Tua that really can't make the second reaction throws or create when there's pressure. And that's going to be a big issue, especially given the fact that their right tackle spot still has not really been solidified after Caleb McGarry's surprise retirement. On top of that, we already know the arm strength issues. We already know the sort of lack of verticality in the offense. But I just think that Tua, his best trait is throwing quickly over the middle, but it's almost as if he throws blind. Like, he expects that route to be open regardless of what happens. And that's a problem. That is a big problem for the offense. You can't really win that way anymore. So I think that I think you have a limited ceiling with Tua at quarterback, and I think the Falcons will have a limited ceiling with Tua at quarterback. I expect if Michael Penix Jr. gets 100% healthy, I expect Penix to start games this season, and I do think he'll look better just because you'll get more explosive plays.
3: Yeah, bigger arm, more willingness to throw the football downfield. It feels like their situation just sucks. And I like the supporting cast. I think the roster's pretty good. But if you don't have an answer at quarterback, you don't really have an answer at all, is how I would put it. The question we were asking on the phones, JP, before we popped you on, the team in the NFL that's most likely to exceed expectations from your vantage point?
2: That's a great question. And honestly, I'm still sort of a believer in the Panthers. I think that what the Panthers are doing offensively with their skill position core, I think that's going to be really helpful for Bryce Young and what is going to be a make it or break it year for him. I think the defense now finally has a little bit of pass rush, even though they lost Nick Scorton. I think having Prince Lumon Mielin still there, I think it's going to be really helpful for them. And I just like their offensive and defensive brain trust, despite the results not adding up. Now they have the players to back up the scheme and back up the talent. And I'll also say this for teams that will exceed expectations. Yeah. I'm not saying that this team is going to win a lot of games, but I do think the Dolphins' offense is going to be very fun and make them competitive.
3: JP,
2: I think,
3: brother.
2: I think they're off. I think they're going to be really fun. I think when you look at what they have in the backfield, Malik Willis, who is a top-tier athlete, Devon Achane, top-tier athlete, center Aaron Brewer, top-tier athlete, you can do a lot of really fun stuff. Patrick Paul and Kaden Proctor at tackle and guard are people movers. I think you can do a lot of fun stuff in the ground game. I think they should run the veer, honestly. Like, go all the way back. Yeah, to run in the triple option. I think that'd be really fun. Now, the defense has a lot of issues, and I'm not even going to try and, like, paper over the issues that they have on that side of the ball, but I do think they're going to be Sunday ticket fun. Like, they're not going to be a team that you go out of your way to watch, but if you have a quad box and you want one of the boxes to be a game that you're just like, hey, we'll put on something fun and see what happens. I think the Dolphins' offense can be pretty fun.
3: Man, maybe I would agree if I didn't just see him, JP. And we normally are pretty much in lockstep with our thought process. That's why we have you on. I only want to have people on that I agree with. I kid. But, man, after watching Miami up close in person at the joint practice with Washington, unless the Commanders are about to resemble the damn 2000s Ravens, the Dolphins might be the worst team in the NFL, JP. They looked horrible during the joint practice. Getting manhandled up front. And I think the area in which you're optimistic about the offense, that's probably the area that I have the most questions because of the offensive line. Now, I don't want to spend too much time about what the Dolphins are going to be and what they're not going to be. But that'll be one that we monitor throughout the course of the season. When we bring you back on in mid-October and we're looking at the standings, I do not expect the Dolphins to have many wins, is how I would put it.
2: I don't think it's going to be I don't think it's going to be like a surprise, like 8-9 year for the Dolphins. I think this is still very much the early part of a build for them, but I think they're going to be competitive bad. I don't think they're going to get blown out. I don't think it's going to be a lot of just awful, miserable losses. I think they're going to be competitive. I think they're going to have really strong losses that make you feel like, okay, we have an identity on both sides of the ball.
3: Yeah, I think leaving 2026, man, if they could still feel like, you know, Malik Willis is the guy, I think that's a big win. Excuse me, if you're the Miami Dolphins, man. Cincinnati played the guys in the preseason, JP, and you saw the second-team defensive front of the Detroit Lions get after Joe Burrow. Are you going to react strongly one way or another to that, or you kind of think it's a nothing burger?
2: I'm a little in the middle. It's not great that the second-team offensive line was giving the Bengals problems, but I do also think it is the first week of preseason. Drawing conclusions after the first week of preseason is always how people end up hurt by what happens in the regular season. Like that's sort of my – I'm going to reserve judgment, at least until I see another week of this. If we talk again – this time next week, and the Bengals are getting worked over by another second-team defensive line, then I will be a little more concerned. But I do like the process, at least, behind what they're doing. They're under center more. They're using more play action from under center. I think this is going to help them out offensively. So I know the results haven't really worked out for them, especially early, but I do think the process in itself is fine.
3: We'll see. I'm bullish on the Bengals. I want them to succeed. Big Joe Burrow fan. I want to see him succeed because it feels like of the guys that are in that top tier upper echelon of elite quarterbacks in this league, he's starting to get slighted a little bit due to his inability to be healthy. So we'll see what happens coming up with the Bengals. I asked you the team most likely to exceed expectations. Who do you think is most likely to fall short of their expectations in the NFL?
2: I think it's going to be the Giants. I think it's either the Giants or the Titans. I think both teams feel like they're sort of – I feel like they're sort of teetering a little bit to me. From the Giants' perspective, I still worry about what that offense is going to look like and how effective they're going to be at testing teams with the passing game. And I think it's mainly because Jackson Dart, while he does do a lot of fun stuff out of structure – while he is a plus one in the ground game, I think the process within the pocket is still lacking. I think he is still far too amped up in the pocket, and I think that's going to hurt that. I think it's going to hurt their passing game and their ceiling overall. And then defensively, you lose a really good run defender in Dexter Lawrence, and they still have the issue of all of their edge defenders all defend the run the same way, which is not really much wanting to. They defend the pass on the way to the run. So I just think that there's going to be a little more issues than we thought with the Giants, or than people thought with the Giants going into this season. And then the Titans, I just don't know if that offensive line is going to gel or be any good at all. I mean,
1: what did you make of the preseason opener for them?
2: Again, I don't want to come to massive conclusions after week one, but it's not great.
1: Yeah.
2: It is once again not great. I think the timing of everything seemed really off, and I'm really worried. I'm worried more about the connection between Daboll and Cam Ward and what that's going to look like. I know a lot of people have said he helped Josh Allen, he helped Daniel Jones. He also had both those guys running 200 times. And I just don't think that Cam Ward is that style of quarterback. So how are you going to be able to create offense when your quarterback isn't exactly a true run threat? I think their defense is going to be rock solid. All Robert Saleh defenses are. Mm-hmm. But I just worry that the offense is going to continue to be Cam Ward having to be Superman all the time, when it's been pretty evident that you don't need your quarterback to be Superman all the time if you want a successful offense.
1: Can't agree more. It's a weird, I'm looking at their depth chart. What a quarterback room. Cam Ward, Mitch Trubisky, Will Levis, and Hendon Hooker. What a unique quarterback room. And there was once upon a time where I think we talked ourselves into all three of Trubisky, Levis, and Hendon Hooker. JP, always appreciate you making some time for us on the late night, even when we disagree, my friend. We welcome you back on the program. JP Acosta joining us. JP, appreciate you, man.
2: Of course. Thanks for having me.
1: You know, is that like a bad bit to disagree with, like, the guy that you bring on? Because I felt like everything that I asked JP, I totally disagree with his answer. Good answers. Justifiable answers. Research-based answers. Just didn't necessarily agree with him. I hope that I end up being right and he ends up being wrong, just for the sake of argument here, especially with the Tennessee Titans. The teams that I have decided to hitch my wagon to this offseason is, it's pretty fascinating. Titans, Browns.
4: It's like you did three randoms in Madden and you just have to stick with all of them.
1: Yeah, it's, Not very good. I do think the Browns are going to ultimately be the team, though, that really does it for me in terms of, aha! You know what he was talking about. Let's do this. A lot more to get to. About a half hour left to go in the show. Appreciate our guy JP Acosta hopping on with us. We talked about the Tampa Bay Buccaneers earlier in the program. I want to get back on them coming up on the other side of the break. No team in the NFL is under more pressure, it feels like, going into 2026 than the Bucs. Their quarterback, Baker Mayfield, feeling a little slighted. We'll let you hear from Baker next.
0: Deshaun Watson outdueled Shedeur Sanders in the Browns preseason opener. Can Sanders make up ground when he gets the start Saturday against Buffalo? Westwood One Sports.
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11: 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Lows level off around 61, fog and spots overnight under mainly clear skies, winds out of the northwest, 5 to 10 miles an hour. Sunshine mixed with clouds at times, with fog and spots early Wednesday, highs level off around 78. Partly cloudy skies, Wednesday night, lows level off around 58. Currently, it's 60 degrees. I'm staff meteorologist Megan Mulford on The Zone.
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Yes, it is. Westwood One Sports Night. Yes, I am. Lynell Willingham. Getting you up to 3 a.m. About a half hour left to go. Big thank you to our guy, J.P. Acosta, stopping by the program. If you missed any of that conversation, our guy Denton will have the podcast up for you when the show is over. Or you can go on YouTube and use the live stream and just rewind. Go back in time. It's like we've got our own space-time continuum on YouTube. J.P. Acosta, always good. Talking all things National Football League. I believe we're now officially, 21 days away from the start of the NFL regular season. And it can't get here quickly enough, if I'm being honest, because I'm tired of making predictions. I'm tired of having people question my predictions. I'm tired of being made fun of about my predictions. I just want to figure out if I'm going to be right or not. And in the event that I'm wrong, in the very, very unlikely event that I'm wrong, understand that, like, in this world, ladies and gentlemen, because I see some of you in the chat, and I don't know why I pay too close attention to the chat. Some of you in the chat don't understand the way that sports works, clearly. Why in the holy blue hell? Let's use Fernando Mendoza, for example. Can we use Fernando for an example? Let's do it. I initially felt as if Fernando Mendoza was going to, you know, I thought he'd struggle. Not even that I think he'd struggle. I just didn't think he was deserving of being the number one pick. Let's just call it exactly what it was. All pre-draft, I said, no, I don't believe he's deserving of being the number one pick. That was my thought all pre-draft. He played well in the preseason opener against the Arizona Cardinals last week. And then he proceeded today to play well in the joint practice against the Houston Texans. And with that new information that's been provided to me, I believe that Fernando Mendoza should be the week one starter for the Las Vegas Raiders. That doesn't make me a flip-flopper. That doesn't make me somebody that wavers in their opinion. No. When I get presented with new information, when I get presented with new data, I would be a damn fool to have the same exact opinion, wouldn't I? Wouldn't I? I would. So, yes, throughout the NFL season, thoughts are going to change because new information is going to be provided. And that's just the way that it rolls. And if you don't like it, well, then that's on you. I mentioned Fernando Mendoza in the joint practice with the Houston Texans. I think Houston is, I don't know. I guess we'll have our official predictions for the NFL season as we get a little bit closer. We're actually on the night of the NFL season kicking off, which is just absolutely badass. Love that. But man, I think I may choose the Texans to win the whole damn thing. Very, very bullish on Houston for all of the reasons that I was bullish on them last year. They're the same group. They're the same group that just got a little bit tougher on the offensive side, bringing in David Montgomery. Him splitting carries with Woody Marks should be excellent for the Houston Texans. Their defense is the best in football still, right? Like, a bunch of reasons to be bullish on that group. The reason that I think they exceed last year's point is because C.J. Stroud's not going to suck again. I know that's very simply put, but, like, yes. I don't believe that Stroud will suck again the way that he sucked last year. And the reality is, with C.J. Stroud, and no one's really talked about this because we don't make excuses for certain people. Others we do, others we don't. C.J. Stroud, when he suffered that concussion last year, the way that he finished the year, the impact that the concussion ultimately had on him, I don't know if we know the full extent. And then when he was healthy last year, prior to the concussion, I don't know if it's really something that anyone can deny. He was simply a better, more efficient, more accurate quarterback prior to the concussion. So I think down the stretch,
C.J. Stroud before the playoffs played well, played decent. But then when he got into the playoffs, he totally vomited all over himself. I don't believe that'll be the case this year. One, the money's on the line. He wants to go out and get paid. So I expect him to play well as a result. And then two, like, C.J. Stroud's a good football player. Don't let last year and the way that he finished and the last time that we saw him, don't let that influence how you view one C.J. Stroud. C.J. Stroud, by the time 2026 is over, is going to once again be viewed as a consensus top 10, top 12 quarterback within the National Football League. He's got all of the tools to be one of the greats in this game. He does. And he's also got the supporting cast to have hella success as well. I am in on the 2026 Houston Texans. And if you're not, what the hell are you waiting for, man? Get on board. Get on board. They joint practice today against the Las Vegas Raiders, a group that all of a sudden, as we get closer and closer to the regular season, is pretty interesting. I talked about them earlier this offseason in terms of, you know, what they did improving the defense, spending buku money, going out and getting Tyler Linderbaum. It was a good offseason for Vegas. I don't think anybody can ultimately deny that. The one place where I thought they misstepped was with the number one pick in the draft. I did not believe that Fernando Mendoza was worthy of being the number one overall pick. After watching him play in the preseason opener against Arizona, watching some of the tight window throws that he attempted, watching him really just have a command that you don't expect from a rookie. Changing my tune a little bit on Fernando Mendoza. And then today, all the reports coming out of Texans practice is he lit the Texans defense up. Now, how do you do that with the terrible-ass skill group that Vegas has? I don't know, but I'm going to take everyone's word for it. The word coming out of Texans and Raiders joint practice is that Fernando Mendoza was talky hot and lighting up that Houston defense. He should be the starter week one for the Las Vegas Raiders. I am now willing to go to that point, similarly to how I feel with the situation in Cleveland with the Browns. You know what Kirk Cousins is to this point. Why waste any time with him when you can put all of your development, all of your hopium for this year into Fernando Mendoza? And he's ready. He's ready. It didn't look like it was too big for him. They're able to protect him up. Clint Kubiak in that offensive scheme, super quarterback friendly, so you don't worry about it being too much for him. I think he'll ultimately go out and ball. The thing that he's mastered here over the first couple of months on the job, and this was something we questioned during the pre-draft process, his personality. I think you can have any personality that you want in a pro sports locker room as long as you're consistent, as long as you're authentic each and every day. The moment that someone within the locker room begins to feel like your act, your personality is disingenuous or not authentic,

0: and I'm wondering, like, what is going on in my hallway? Remember, like, earlier in the, closer to the inception of this show, there was an issue going out in the hallway, and I actually, like, got up mid-segment, and I think Denton just continued to talk because I was that frantic about what was going on. We have almost reached those levels again. This bit, and I don't know if, clearly the mic can't pick it up, because you all are kind of looking at me like, what the hell are you talking about? When I say screaming at the top of his lungs sounds like they're in danger at 2:39 a.m. Eastern time, I don't know what's going on. I do know this. Fernando Mendoza has won over his Raider teammates here during his first couple of months on the job. Here's Big Nando, as I'm now going to be calling him all year. Big Nando on how he performed in the joint practice against Houston.
1: Able to go against the Texans defense, which is also a top defense in the league, go against them, be able to get some reps with the ones against the superstars on their defense, and then obviously their twos are fantastic as well. We got so much work, whether it was move the ball, first down, third down, red zone, 2 minute, there were so many situations, and I believe overall it was a positive day. There were plays that I loved and plays that I wish I had back, but in reality that's a lie. I wish I didn't have them back, because it's a growing experience, and it's practice. It's practice, and this is what I love. And it's a beautiful day to play football out here. And I'm so happy. I have so many things to learn from today.
0: Sounds dorky. Sounds cliche. Sounds nerdy. But it's who he is. It's who he is at this point. And like I continue to say, you can be as dorky of a dork as you want to be. You can be as nerdy of a nerd as you want to be. If you're going to be consistent with your behavior and how you act and who you are, the people have got to buy it, man. That's the beautiful thing about an NFL locker room. It's a melting pot. People from all different backgrounds, ethnicities, social statuses, all that in a locker room coming together for one goal, and that's to win football games. I think his teammates are going to love him. I just wonder for Fernando, and that's kind of what I felt about his on-the-field play as well. The dorky shtick is cool when you're the starting quarterback of Indiana and you're curb stomping everybody en route to a natty. How's it going to play over in week 7 when the Raiders are 2-5 and you threw for 159 yards and 2 picks and you're sitting there telling me it's just all a learning experience and I've just got to get better and I'm just so thankful for the mistakes that I get the chance to make on the football field? I just wonder how it is when it's not 75 and sunny for Fernando Mendoza. We'll see, though. I thought he was good. He thought he was good. The opponent is what matters the most. Here is newly paid Texans edge rusher Will Anderson on how Fernando, Big Nando as I'm calling him, performed today at the joint practice.
2: A ton of respect for him. I love his energy. I love the way he was cheering his O-line on, cheering his team on. He's going to be a really great quarterback in this league.
0: And look, for Will Anderson, what else are you supposed to say? That he sucked? I buy the fact that he went out and lit up practice today. And I wonder, man, if you're Clint Kubiak, how long can you watch this young man continue to play well before it makes sense to just play him?
3: So you say the comment about Will Anderson and, like, what are you going to do to tell him he sucks? And you say that tongue-in-cheek. But remember, there was, I think it was 2 years ago, 2 or 3 years ago, when the Jets and Giants were joint practicing, somebody asked the Jets defender about Daniel Jones, and they just laughed.
0: Well, you're right. He could have.
3: So he could have just like destroyed him. He could have been like, man, this dude stinks. He's just annoying Kirk Cousins. Like, he could have just torched him. I think Will Anderson's onto something. Because Will Anderson, by the way, apparently just destroys practice on a regular basis.
0: And chooses when he wants to, too, by the way. It's like it's on him whether or not practice goes well or not. Once upon a time, circa 2014, I was a practice ruiner, Denton.
3: Good times.
0: 12 years ago. 12 long years ago. We end the show same way each and every night here on Westwood One Sports Night. Our guy Denton Day puts the show to bed. How are you, are you sending us to sleep tonight, pal?
3: We will tell you about how the Dallas Cowboys coaching staff failed the Dallas Cowboys on Tuesday. We do it next.
0: Oh, no.
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1: One final segment to go here on West Football Sports Night. With the youngest of Charles and L. Willingham, we'll get you up to 3 a.m. We end the show the same way each and every night here on West Football Sports Night. Guy Denton Day puts the show to bed, and Oliver plays this instrumental that makes us all very tired.
2: So I got two things here. I need to make a slight adjustment. Not an adjustment, it's more of an addition to a story I just shared. I told you about the Daniel Jones Jets fans. Well, I looked because I was like, man, who's the player that laughed at him? Because that's like a damning thing. Would you like to take one guess? Just think, not even
1: who
2: long
1: enough. Laughed at Daniel Jones?
2: They laughed at Daniel Jones and why that might now be a problem.
1: Was it Sauce Gardner?
2: It was Sauce Gardner, who is now teammates with Daniel Jones. So, just needed to make the addition to the story that you can say a guy that you joined practice against was not very good, and then you could end up being teammates with them at a completely different stop for both of you, like 2 years later.
1: Sauce Gardner
2: has fallen off a cliff a little bit.
1: Well, dealing with Ice Spice could do that to you, is what I would say.
2: Fair enough. Let me tell you about how the Dallas Cowboys failed. Their coaching staff failed their players on Tuesdays. They had a joint practice with the New Orleans Saints, and it got chippy. Fights galore. And if I'm a coach on the Dallas Cowboys, and you kind of understand what joint practices, I feel like most teams do at least, there's a high likelihood it's going to get chippy. You've been going up against the same people for such a long time. You see a new body in a new jersey. You might get a little chippy. If I were a coach of the Dallas Cowboys and I am joint practicing against the Saints and I know it could get chippy, I'm sitting all of the players down, specifically on the defensive side. I'm saying, hey, guys, if you get angry, don't fight number 89. Stay away from him. If you see a guy that has number 89 on his chest, leave him alone. Jalen Thompson did not do that. The safety for the Dallas Cowboys in one of the many fights between the Cowboys and New Orleans, while number 89 was dealing with somebody else, Jalen Thompson decided to run over and say, I want the smoke with number 89. Should not have done that. Number 89 is not going to make the roster for the New Orleans Saints, but his name is Brock Reichsteiner. That second half of the name should sound very familiar. He is the son of Big Papa Punk Scott Steiner. If there's one guy on the field, pro wrestling legend, that I'm not going to fight, it's the guy who is the son of one of the biggest human muscle heads that has ever graced the professional wrestling screen. On top of that, he's already been suspended for 6 games for PEDs. So if you needed any extra like sprinkles on top, stay away from the son of the legendary pro wrestler who's also potentially maybe roided up.
1: That's what wrestlers do is they take steroids. But
2: I mean, Jalen Thompson literally got German suplexed on the field.
1: You know, and Jalen Thompson, if you listen to the show regularly, you know I'm pretty high on that guy. Pretty big free agent acquisition for that group. I think as we as we move towards cutdown day, I will be pretty interested in whether or not Mr. Reichsteiner, what is it, Reichensteiner?
2: Reichsteiner,
1: whether or not he makes the team or not.
2: He's not going to make the team. He's not going to make the team, and he is going to go right to Florida and get involved with the WWE.
1: He got suspended 6 games for PEDs. And do you know what the PED was?
2: I do not. Probably something that's on the allowed substance at the WWE Performance Center.
1: Not a surprise. There was a pretty unique. We played the audio from Coach Schottenheimer. I didn't feel like their practice was pretty productive at all throughout the course of this evening or afternoon. Weird joint practice combo too. Cowboys and Saints. Very random. Very weird. All righty. That's going to wrap things up. We'll be back with you tomorrow night, same place, same time, right here on Westwood One Sports. Appreciate our guy Denton Day. Thank you to our guy Oliver Popular. Appreciate JP Acosta stopping by. Drake Toll coming at you. What up, Drake?
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14: Pete Carl Armstrong took another step towards NL MVP last night with two home runs. The Cubs beat the White Sox 7-5 in 10 innings in the Crosstown Series. PCA hit a home run to lead off the game, and PCA hit his first career walk-off home run to win it. Shohei Ohtani is still the betting favorite, but the momentum continues to build towards Pete Carl Armstrong winning the NL MVP. I'm Chris Bleck.
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19: 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I'm Susie Armstrong. 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
19: Just weeks ago, Joey Logano was outside chase contention. Two wins later, including Saturday night's victory at Richmond Raceway, and the Team Penske driver is now ninth in the NASCAR Cup Series standings. The Connecticut native pointed to crew chief Paul Wolf as the reason for his resurrection.
22: Paul's a great leader. He's a silent leader, and every word has meaning behind it. You know, when he does speak, there's no fluff, there's no sugarcoating, it's direct, and he commands respect. Joe Bissen, our engineer, is spectacular. He's been able to really help bring the cars to a lot faster and getting to where I need to. So I think between Joe and Paul, they've done a super job at getting us back in the game.
19: I'm Susie Armstrong. This is NASCAR Today on the Motor Racing Network.
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9: Little fog greeting you on a Wednesday morning, but that should burn off by about 8 o'clock. Looks like a nice day on the way for the most part. Glad you're a part of it. Welcome in, everybody. I am the fabulous Farm BPM Yankee. This is the Midwest Farm Report. All right, rainfall reporters, did you get any moisture yesterday afternoon, evening hours? If you've got a rain gauge report for me, I'd love to see it. Talk text line is waiting for the activity, 877-301-FARM. That's 877-301-3276. I'll share your insights with Stu Muck, our ag meteorologist, about 15 minutes from now. Once the fog burns off this morning, should have a sunny Wednesday. Daytime highs today, right around 78. Tomorrow, sunshine, about 80 degrees. Friday, maybe a little bit of a chance of rain in the morning. Otherwise, a partly sunny Friday, 79. Saturday looks pretty good, sunny and 79. Like I said, Stu's got more weather details for you on the way. Boy, they're hoping for good weather this weekend. 63rd annual Badger Steam and Gas Engine Club Show going to be happening just outside of Baraboo. And I'll tell you what, if you're a John Deere enthusiast, this is your year. That is the brand of choice, shall we say, for the show. Terry Barr did a little deeper dive into that event, which is beyond just the equipment. It is the history. It is taking a look at mechanisms that really did the job back in the day. And it's about sharing stories. Terry's got that one for us on a Wednesday. And I'm catching up with Kurt Larson. Not only is he president and CEO of the Equity Livestock Sales Association, he's currently the chair of the Wisconsin Beef Council. He just got done with pretty heavy conversations about where money will be invested going forward on behalf of our beef producers, which of course also includes dairy. I have to make some decisions, research, promotion, education, moving our product abroad. Our beef producers want to know, and we've got that story for you as well.
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8: Well, I've traveled to Milwaukee for U.S. Grains and Bioproducts Council annual meeting, and I'm Jill Welke from the northern end of the world's longest barn in Eau Claire, but chatting you from Milwaukee, and I have Andrew Brandt. He's the Director of Trade Policy at the U.S. Grains and Bioproducts Council. It's always interesting to me to find out what's going on in Washington, D.C. Let's just rip the Band-Aid off, and what are you seeing from the trade policy point of view?
17: I think, and this has been true since President Trump showed up in Washington, D.C., but on the trade policy front, there's never been a more exciting time or a more busy time just with everything going on in trade policy. If you look at his negotiations with all these different countries, you've also just got USMCA renegotiation going on. He's got a lot of ideas on Section 301 and 232 investigations for various products and or against various countries. There's a lot going on trade policy in the last year and a half of the second term, which is not dissimilar from how his first term was.
8: Well, let's talk about the USMCA to get started with, because I know that's what's been on the top of the agenda for a lot of people right now. And we've got Canada not putting some of our products on their lists? What are some of the repercussions that could be happening there?
17: The relationship with Canada is, even though the trade numbers are still a lot of trade going on, there's certainly some tensions and consternations that have developed in the last year. Your reference, I do think, and this is not a federal, national Canada government policy, but I've heard some of the provinces have pulled American beers and wines off the shelves, which has not endeared themselves on the American side. We just saw last week the Trump administration announced Section 338 tariffs up to 50% on a lot of Canadian products, including those under USMCA. We are going to see. The USMCA is currently going through its six-year review. That's with both Canada and Mexico. Mexico's had three in-person negotiating rounds already. Canada has not. Canada has been more complicated with different tensions that just keep coming up that are complicating the relationship, we'll say.
8: Well, let's head south and talk about Mexico. You've said they've met with three times about the USMCA. What is on their agenda and what is on the U.S. agenda when it comes to keeping our products moving?
17: What drives the Trump administration is the trade and goods deficit. So we have two types of trade. Trade and services, which is like professional to kind of bottom line. It's kind of like more white-collar jobs, banking fees, consulting fees, law firm fees, all the like internet IT stuff. That's all trade and services. Trade and goods is just physical widgets, car parts, car tires, corn, barley, ethanol. That's trade and goods. And so a deficit that the Trump administration focuses on is the trade in goods. And with that, in Mexico, we have seen an increasing, the deficit's gone the wrong way for their liking under USMCA. Is that Mexico's manufacturing growing? Is that transshipment of products coming out of China that are dipping through Mexican ports and up through? Because if they do that, they land in Mexico and then they get the duty-free treatment under USMCA. And a lot of times with that, there's some kind of minor manufacturing process. The actual trade term is substantial transformation. But then you, okay, well, what does that mean? Does that mean if I four tires on a car, does that count as substantial transformation granting it duty-free access? That's just an example. But those are the types of things that get complicated. And so with Mexico, some of the stuff the administration is focused on. Now, the good news for ag is we're not, especially corn, we're not so much involved with that. There are a couple ag issues they're focused on. Don't involve grains really at all or ethanol. So we're kind of along for the ride and just want our stuff to be continued and no falling out. But as you look at the larger agreement, it's certainly the trading goods numbers that they're watching with both Canada and Mexico, which is not new. That's what they did in the first term. That's what they're still doing in this term. So it shouldn't be a surprise to anyone.
8: Trade deals. There's been a lot of them that have been talked about and dealing with different countries. What are some of them that are out there now, and what are you dealing with?
17: First trade deal we got was with the United Kingdom in Trump's second term. That was the first deal. They did Brexit, then they signed a trade deal with President Trump that's being implemented. We also have deals with Japan, Korea, the EU, that one's dubbed the Turnberry Agreement. A lot of those are in the process of being implemented. Might take another year or two if we see that they honored everything and trade flows are starting to happen like they said they would. But President Trump endeavored to do the largest ongoing trade negotiation in history last year when he basically tried to negotiate with the entire world all at once. As a result of that, we have, depending on, and there's signed deals that are called agreements, then there are some that have reached the framework stage. Different countries have reached different levels is a simple way to say it. As all of these things mature and they all reach the agreement stage, then you kind of transition into enforcement and monitoring. So with like the UK deal, I'd say we are already at the enforcement monitoring stage. And there was 600 million gallons of ethanol that was supposed to be purchased annually by the UK as a part of that deal. So that's a pretty easy one to monitor. Did they buy the ethanol or not? But when you get into more technical things, SBS issues, maximum residue levels called MRLs of, certain crop protection chemicals or certain, some countries require fumigation, some don't. Do they adopt all of that? That's where it gets very technical to try and track and follow to make sure they're still in agreement with the deal they struck with the Trump administration. And that can take years. And they might behave for a while and then change their tune, too. That's another thing you got to constantly look out for.
8: Some of these countries want to trade in products outside the agriculture realm. Are we still trading that way? Are we trying to keep agriculture on the table and don't forget about them and make sure that we're moving some product their way as well.
17: Well, we had U.S. Chief Agriculture Negotiator Ambassador Julie Callahan here this morning, as well as Undersecretary for Trade Luke Lindberg were here on stage this morning with us, and they said no deal has been signed with the United States in this round without including agriculture, and every country currently negotiating with us knows they have to deal on agriculture because ag has traditionally been kind of a sacred cow and, oh, let's just negotiate on everything else and not touch the tough ag stuff. President Trump using these tariffs to kind of, they're the leverage. The basic premise is the U.S., we are the world's largest largest, wealthiest consumer market. Everyone wants to sell their products here. President Trump says, you want to keep selling your products here? You're either going to open up your market to us, or I'm going to slap tariffs on your products so that it is less lucrative for you to sell into the American market. And thus far, there has not been a deal signed that has not included provisions on agriculture to open up market access for American ag products, which is very good.
8: What do you think is going to come next when it comes to trade deals?
17: Well, China, we have a one-year detente, basically, that goes through early part of November, which was signed between President Trump and Xi last year when they saw each other in Busan, South Korea, I believe, as part of APEC. So that 1 year, and I don't know that trade deal is the right description. I'd probably call it a 1 year trade detente where we quit threatening each other with tariffs for a while. That will be up for renewal or extension this November, along with the newly announced Board of Trade that USTR has announced they want to do to specifically manage the U.S.-China relationship, which, you know, may be up and running by November. We'll see. But I think China, you know, continues to be a big part of U.S. agriculture. Our number one destination for overall U.S. ag products is China. Reason for that, they have 1 billion people. As far as next countries, I think a lot of people are excited about the prospect of the other country in this on our planet with 1 billion people, which is India. The Trump negotiations have been going on there. India traditionally is probably the most protectionist country in the world, but with the leverage of these tariffs, hopefully we'll be able to make some headway and hopefully get some products in there. And after that, I don't know which country we come next. I know one thing we're watching, though, is a country of Africa, which has been largely not on the board yet. So I think longer term, we also see, you know, he wraps up India, hopefully, gets China in a good spot, gets, you know, all these other deals that have kind of already been struck, start to get those all signed and buttoned up. Hopefully we start to see a pivot to Africa then, you know, maybe a year or two from now to set up the next 20 years of ag exports.
8: What about Brazil and the ethanol debacle that's been going on? Are we able to get any of our ethanol down to Brazil, or are we kind of at a standstill? What's going to go on with that?
17: What a great and timely question, because recently USTR also did a Section 301 investigation into the country of Brazil broadly, so not on a single product, basically into the whole country, citing some of their unfair trade practices, etc. And one of the things listed we provided comments on was Brazil's 18% tariff against U.S. ethanol. We did away with our tariff years ago, and there was kind of a gentleman's understanding that they were also supposed to do that. And I think then came like 2018, and they put their tariff back on when we were shipping a lot of ethanol to them, and that kind of disrupted things. Our ethanol exports have plummeted. As a result of this Section 301 investigation, the Trump administration is going to add 25% tariffs to anything coming from Brazil. So now ethanol will actually face a little bit higher tariff here versus down there. So it'll be 25 and then a base tariff of 2.5% most favored nation status. So a total tariff of 27.5% on Brazilian ethanol coming into the U.S. at the moment, unless there is a negotiation to resolve that. So that should kind of create more balance on the ethanol front.
8: Well, always good to catch up on some of that trade talk with Andrew Brandt. He's the Director of Trade Policy at the U.S. Grains and Bioproducts Council. And I'm Jill Welke from the northern end of the Wongus Barn in Eau Claire, but chatting to you from Milwaukee.
0: What weather is in store for the Midwest today? Stay tuned as Ag Meteorologist Stu Muck gives you the latest forecast in just moments, right here on the Midwest Farm Report.
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9: All right, rainfall reporters have been busy, busy, busy already this morning. I appreciate that. The number 877-301-FARM. That's 877-301-3276. Let me know what's going on in your backyard. Stu Muck, Ag Meteorologist, joining us this morning with our Compere Financial Ag Weather Update. So Rocky in Tichita, I haven't heard from him for a little while, 0.9 inch of rain. Looks like Greg in Theresa had about 0.75 inch. Dennis from Brownsville, about 0.5 inch. And then Butchie in Alto, almost 1 inch of rain. What do you got?
13: It got a little heavier over here, just south of Fond du Lac, my backyard, 1 inch and 21 hundredths. The Fond du Lac County Airport, 1 inch and 32 hundredths. My friend John near Armstrong, 0.8. And then I just saw Horicon, 1 inch and 0.6.
9: It did kick up tornado warnings. I'm seeing social media posts from my buddy Troy at Sauk Prairie High School, some damage done to the greenhouse. Was there anything that we are missing on rainfall reports?
13: I don't think so. It was kind of spotty as far as the rain. I mean, the storm sounded impressive. It banged its chest a lot and let us know it was there. But we got rain, and in some areas it was localized. Unfortunately, some winds here and there causing some of that damage. But the system's all cleared out now, pulling away from southeast Wisconsin. The radar indicating the rainfall in front of that front, all the way down in Missouri, southern Illinois, and over toward the eastern Great Lakes. So pulling away from Wisconsin, we're going to be left today with a pretty sunny, nice day, a little bit cooler than it's been lately. It all sounds very fine indeed. Not much of a breeze. That moisture is not going to evaporate off all that quickly. There, it can soak into the ground. That's great news. But I mentioned yesterday, the western end of that front's going to return. I'd expect another rain chance even late Thursday in western Wisconsin. Could last into early Friday in the south. I'll have forecast details after this.
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13: All right, the Compere Financial Ag Weather Forecast, some morning fog. Don't be surprised by that, but look for sunshine today, and we ought to be in the upper 70s, maybe an 80 in western Wisconsin with a north breeze. Overnight, a few more clouds, not too bad. Mid to upper 50s for overnight lows. Some clouds tomorrow start to edge on in. A lot of sun, though, still in the east, and there could be some rain. Far western Wisconsin late tomorrow, very low 80s. Rain a little more likely to develop Thursday night, could last into Friday in southern Wisconsin, maybe an afternoon thunderstorm, still around 80 or so on Friday. Should dry out for the weekend, Pam, looking pretty nice in the upper 70s.
9: Ooh, nice indeed. Very good. All right, buddy. Tomorrow, I want to talk about the forecast for the Badger Steam and Gas Engine Club Show this weekend. You're not going to run for equipment this year, huh?
13: No, we're not making any hauling, but I know there's a troop of people headed over from here.
9: Yeah, well, the theme is green, so John Deere enthusiasts for sure. We're talking a little bit more about that this morning, so we'll catch up on the forecast for that show tomorrow, okay?
13: We'll do it. See you then.
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8: When it comes to building healthier soils, it's not all sunshine and rainbows. It takes trial and error, and sometimes it uncovers some side effects. So while no-till and cover cropping offer immense benefits to soil health and water quality, they also create the perfect habitat for a pest, the slug. Dane Elmquist joins us in studio. Dane is a conservation cropping specialist with the Division of Extension, and slugs have really become a headline item in your world, haven't they?
17: Yep, it's something that we don't necessarily always think about. It's not the first thing we think about when we're thinking about soil health systems. But certainly when folks are moving into particularly no-till and cover crops, slugs are kind of a side effect or a trade-off that you'll encounter in these systems, and is something that you should keep an eye out for and start to think about for pest management purposes. They're something that you'll eventually deal with moving into these systems. They really like to take advantage of the fact that there's minimal disturbance. They really like that heavy residue cover on the field, the moderated microclimates that are under there. They really start to thrive in these systems without disturbance. And the longer that you're in a no-till or cover crop system, slug populations can tend to build up year over year over year. So it's definitely something that folks should keep an eye out for when they are adopting these conservation cropping practices.
8: Why are slugs a problem?
17: Well, they are the pest. So they will eat our cash crops, particularly corn and soybean. They're a little bit more of an economic issue in soybean. Corn is a little bit more resilient, but they can, pose a problem as pests that are munching on our crops, especially early in the season. They're definitely a problem for seedlings.
8: Are there certain areas of the state where we're seeing the slug population increase more than others?
17: That is a great question, and it's something we are trying to actively figure out here, working with farmer partners across the state. So we got some calls in 2024, specifically in kind of the northeast, the Fox Wolf watershed area, kind of around Green Bay, that those folks over there experienced some pretty heavy slug issues in 2024. But 2024 was also kind of a weird year throughout the state. We had a really mild winter and a wet spring. So a lot of the crops that were maybe planted early, they kind of got a slower growing start, which made them really vulnerable to these big slug populations. But kind of that northeast Fox Wolf watershed area was where we were getting a lot of calls from. But it is really an open question, and it's something we're trying to figure out exactly where they are an issue, or if it's a statewide thing. We still really don't know.
8: Dane Elmquist along with us. He's a conservation cropping specialist with the Division of Extension. Again, anyone with access to a farm field can get involved in some of this research to grow the data on slug populations in Wisconsin. Just visit SlugNet online.
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10: Just a reminder, the talk text line is open for you. I know a lot of you folks in that Fond du Lac area picked up some fairly heavy weather overnight, Waupun as well. 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Welcome back, everybody. I am the fabulous Farm Babe Pam Yonke. This is the Midwest Farm Report. Stick around, chatting with Kurt Larson, President and CEO of the Equity Livestock Sales Association. No surprise to anybody in agriculture, we don't have a lot of beef cattle that are moving out there. The number of animals available in the United States at historical lows. That impacts not only business of the equity sales barn locations, but it also impacts money available for the Wisconsin beef checkoff efforts. Research, promotion, education. Where are they channeling those dollars going into 2027, limited as they may be? Kurt's going to give us a little inside look at that challenge as we roll our way forward. On this, the 19th day of August. Let me see what I can share with you this morning. So on this day, back in 1909, the very first race was held at the Indianapolis Motor Speedway. It's now considered home of the world's most famous motor racing competition, the Indy 500. It was built on 328 acres of farmland about 5 miles northwest of Indianapolis. And it started off by local businessmen that basically wanted to pit different brands of cars against each other. Remember, in 1909, the car was a rarity out there. So they wanted to see what the cars could do. Spectators would presumably head down to the showroom of their choice to get a closer look once the cars had raced. That was the premise that started on this day back in 1909, the Indy 500. And don't forget, not too long after it started, the tradition of the winners drinking ice-cold milk in the winner's circle began. Happy birthdays going out today. Happy birthday to actor John Stamos. Still looking fine as frog's hair at the age of 63. And there he is, former President Bill Clinton, 80 years young. And now you know. We want you to know, if you're a John Deere enthusiast, your weekend is on the way. The 63rd annual Badger Steam and Gas Engine Club Show is up this weekend from Friday through Sunday, just outside of Baraboo at the club's showgrounds off Sand Road. And Terry Barr found out what's so special about the John Deere brand that will be featured.
11: Antiques, demonstrations, and a whole lot of fun. It's the 63 years of the Badger Steam and Gas Engine Club show. It's coming up this weekend in Baraboo. Judy Clark-Mente joins me. Thank you, Judy.
12: Well, thank you, Terry, for asking me to be on this.
11: How long have you personally been involved with Badger Steam and Gas Engine Club?
12: Since 1997.
11: Why do you love it?
12: Well, there's always new things every year at the show. This year being the fact we're featuring John Deere.
11: How many John Deere tractors and other pieces of equipment do you think could show up this year?
12: I'm guessing probably hundreds. I would say maybe 300-400. John Deere is a big collector item. I can't pinpoint how many. We have a lot of room for all the features.

0: 2 p.m.
1: Oh, tell me about the parade. What is in the parade?
0: All of our tractors, and I coordinate that also. I keep the parade in line, and so that our tractors don't line up too fast, get too fast. And our steam engines come through too. We have steamers there. We have prairie tractors, along with all kinds of tractors.
1: Judy, why is this so special to you?
0: It's kind of been a family thing. My husband and my brother-in-law both were members long before my son and I. And since that, all my grandkids are members also, all but one. She just turned 14, so she's not now a member yet. All of them enjoy the tractors. We're up from a farm. The kids all get to enjoy driving tractor here at the farm also. They like driving over there.
1: What can the kids learn from a show like this?
0: We do have kids' activities at different spots throughout the grounds. I have a 7-year-old great-grandson. He's out here on the weekends, so he knows what farming is. He helps his great-grandpa drive tractor. He helps put crops in and stuff like that, too. So he's quite the little trooper, I'll tell you.
1: So he's an example of what kids can learn and why farming is important. And I love that you are preserving this kind of history with the club.
0: Oh, yes. They got field demonstrations throughout the day at different areas. We went out with the grain binder and made bundles. And then we made the bundle, put the bundles into shock. And then about a week later, we went and picked up the shocks and put them on wagons so that they can run them through the threshing machines during our show.
1: I am talking with Judy Clark Mente, and we are focused on the 63rd Badger Steam and Gas Engine Club show this weekend in Baraboo. Now, Judy, I know the focus is on the steam and the gas engines. Obviously, it's called that. But what's a highlight for you? What do you look forward to at the show?
0: Probably the parade and watching and seeing all the tractors come through and saying hi to some, the ones that come through every year. People come back and they really, really appreciate it.
1: I have been talking with Judy Clark Mente. Judy is a member of the Badger Steam and Gas Engine Club. She's the advertising coordinator and she's a volunteer. The show starting Friday, it runs through Sunday, and you can find more information at badgersteamandgas.com. That is the website, badgersteamandgas.com. It's in Baraboo. Thank you so much, Judy.
0: Thank you.
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2: All right, an overnight electronic trade on a Wednesday morning. Right now, corn, beans, and wheat are all trading higher. They're definitely paying attention to the Pro Farmer Crop Tour, now entering day two. Andy Peterson's got an update for us.
10: A developing trend as the 33rd annual Pro Farmer Crop Tour nears its halfway point. Yield estimates and pod counts are well below last year and somewhat below the three-year average.
11: One of the things that was consistent that we heard from scouts as we checked in with them throughout the day was that Everybody just felt like they were missing an ear or two as they were counting the samples.
10: On the western leg of tour, led by AgriTalk host Chip Flory in Nebraska, corn yield estimates from that state came in at 163.6 bushels per acre, down 8.85% from 2025.

0: nearly 6% less than the five-year average. Regarding soybeans,
1: kind of an average bean crop, really an average bean crop out there. One thing that is better than what we saw a year ago.
0: Pod counts in a 3x3 foot square were also down 9.5% from 2025, yet they were in line with the three-year average. Over in Indiana on the eastern leg of crop tour,
2: we saw some wind damage today. Very tangled up and going to be a real boogered harvest. Some of it's kinked. There was some green snapping out there, but there's a lot of it that's kinked that's going to have a hard time finishing out maybe. There's going to be some header loss too. They're going to have a hard time picking it up.
0: Veteran scout Brian Kaufman from southeastern Iowa says he found the same thing western leg scouts did as it relates to disease and weed pressure.
2: All the stuff, even the corn, what corn has it either, you know, we've seen a touch of hail on this. We've seen, you know, obviously some wind a little bit. Everything's been really clean.
0: At least on his route, as far as the whole state of Indiana, corn yield estimates are over 5% lower than 2025 and 2% less than the three-year average. Soybean pod counts are similar, about 4% less than last year and 3% below the three-year average. I'm Andy Peterson.
3: Alrighty, thanks, Andy. That's why in overnight trade, December corn's up a penny at 489. November beans right now up 9 at 1225. September wheat unchanged at 665. Barrel cheese was unchanged yesterday. 40-pound block cheese dropped to 157 and three quarters, while AA butter dropped a penny and a quarter to $1.46 per pound. September class 3 milk that goes into cheese this morning up 2 right now, 1732 a hundredweight. Coming up next, the beef industry still facing historically low numbers. How are they managing? That is a part of our Checkoff Chat conversation, and that's on the way for a Wednesday morning. 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
3: Morning. We'll catch up with our friends from EverAg. I think Jenny Wackershauser from Platteville is on our guest list. We'll find out what they're seeing as far as summertime production trends, and more importantly, how consumers are continuing to follow dairy. That's right here tomorrow morning. As we wrap it up on a Wednesday, we want to turn our attention to the beef industry. Now, stop and think about it. It's not just our beef producers that are impacted about the trends we're seeing. It's also our dairy industry in a big way. Kurt Larson can tell you all about it. He's the current chair of the Wisconsin Beef Council. Those are the folks that make decisions about where beef checkoff dollars are going to be invested. Every time an animal is sold in Wisconsin, a portion of that sale is dedicated towards research, promotion, and education. Larson is one of the people involved in the discussion to decide where that money is invested. And he says it's not an easy conversation to have, especially now when we're looking at historically low numbers of beef cattle, not just in Wisconsin, but across the United States.
10: And from the Wisconsin standpoint, we know that we're going to have, you know, less animals to work with in the next couple of years than we've had in prior years. You know, obviously some of us on the board with what our full-time job or our day job, let's call it, is, we certainly know where that's headed. We can see those numbers. So our executive board did meet before the program committees, and we did pull back what we thought our total dollars for the year were going to be. So we are working with a little bit of a reduced budget. You know, with that in mind, we do have some programs that are a little easier to fund later in the year than others. Okay. If we do find ourselves running ahead of budget,
3: sure.
10: There are some programs we can add some dollars to and increase our opportunities later in the year. That doesn't work with every program. We've found that out. Mm-hmm. But there are some programs that are, you know, are not real difficult to add some dollars to and run an expanded program later in the year. So, mm-hmm. But yeah, definitely something we did look at, and I know they're doing the same process at the federal level. So we're all, you know, last thing we want to do is get overextended and have right. to have to cut programs later in the year once we've already got commitments made, or, you know, our Wisconsin Beef Council has some reserves, but right. you know, those were set up for some emergency situations, and we don't want to get too far into those if we don't have to. So
3: right, for sure. Kurt Larson along with us, president of the Wisconsin Beef Council, currently on that board, and also president CEO of the Equity Cooperative Livestock Sales Association, which bring you Checkoff Chat. They've been monitoring this livestock community for years, since 1922, equitycoop.com, where you can check things out there. So that, let's talk a little bit more about what it was like to host that NCBA Region 3 meeting, Kurt. It's not something that necessarily comes around Wisconsin all that often. Was it a lot of people? Was there time for a little highlighting of the state? I know that is some heavy lifting. We've had Wisconsin members that have been on some of those appropriations committees. There's a lot of work to get done. Was there any opportunity to highlight Wisconsin, or give us just a little background on that?
10: Yes, certainly, Pam. Wisconsin did host a Region 3 meeting this summer here later in July. And Region 3 is actually Wisconsin, Illinois, Minnesota, Iowa, and Missouri. Those five states make up the Region 3. So last summer we did have a meeting in Missouri. That was the first regional meeting we'd had in a little while, so we're just kind of getting back to this. One of the things that kind of got suspended during the COVID era, we're finally getting this going again. So it's been a great opportunity. I mean, the NCBA folks from Denver come in and give us kind of an update, and we get some of the latest and greatest reporting from them on some of their programs and some of the other hot issues that are affecting our beef industry. But then we do have some time to discuss, you know, different programs that different states are doing that they've had some success in, and different ways some states have gone about some different things. You know, obviously, one of the big items of discussion at this meeting, Minnesota just wrapped up their vote for an additional state checkoff. So we had a lot of discussion on how that went and you know, what their process was and some of that stuff.
3: Kurt Larson, president of the Wisconsin Beef Council, also president CEO of the Equity Cooperative Livestock Sales Association with Checkoff Chats. 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
30: 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Who?
29: Some of your friends, teachers. It sounds like you've lost interest in a lot of things lately. You're hanging with new friends.
30: So?
29: So, individually, maybe those things are no big deal, but taken together, and then the incident the other day, you were with Derek when he was caught selling marijuana.
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0: This is the story of Daniel, who was born 2 months early. His lungs weren't ready. His heart wasn't ready. His parents could only hope that one day he would leave the hospital healthy, and they would all live happily ever after. Daniel's is just one of the more than 500,000 stories of babies born prematurely last year. You can help the March of Dimes
1: stop
0: premature birth.
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2: We are playing to win.
1: Oh, yeah. Madison Sports Talks. This is a Wisconsin Sports Zone update.
4: Well, the Packers were back on the field for practice yesterday as they prepped for their trip out to Denver for their second preseason game. It will be another chance for GM Brian Gutekunst and his staff to evaluate what they've got and to start thinking about the roster cutdown coming after the third and final preseason game. Here's more from the Packers GM.
5: The one cutdown is phenomenal. You know, I hated the two cutdowns because you were cutting guys that were going to play 60 snaps in that last game, and then so you ended up having to play a lot of guys you weren't maybe going to play, or you were trying to rest to get healthy for the regular season. So the one cut down is very beneficial. The one less preseason game, it's another missed opportunity to evaluate these guys.
4: Yesterday, also saw Packers head coach Matt LaFleur asked about Keyshawn Nixon's comments about being potentially punished. Here's more from the head coach on his cornerback.
6: You guys will take it different than me, because the way I look at it is this, that I guess our whole team is being punished because everybody's in competition.
4: Turning to Wisconsin, the Badgers had a practice inside because of rain and storm, but after the weather cleared, they moved to Camp Randall, and fans got to take a look at the Badgers last night in Camp Randall Stadium. Wisconsin continues on with fall camp as they prep for their September 6th matchup against Notre Dame at Lambeau Field.
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4: After returning home from a West Coast road trip, the Milwaukee Brewers would tie the largest shutout in the modern era by blanking the Mariners last night 22-0. The crew would see home runs from Christian Yelich, David Hamilton, Luis Lara, and Jake Bowers. And the crew will take on the Mariners again tonight at 6:40. For the Wisconsin Sports Zone Network, I'm Ebo.
1: 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Nah.
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0: number one. Lara deep to left. And it is number one in the big leagues for Luis Lara. Another three-run home run, the third of the game. And Lara. Hamilton drives one right center. That's got some carry. It is. David Hamilton sends one out of here. It's another three-pointer for the Brew Crew. The second three-run homer.
1: Can you see it? Go Brewers. Your Milwaukee Brewers. I haven't even scratched the surface on highlights right there. My good Lord, man. Brewers 22 to nothing. 22 to nothing. Milwaukee Brewers batting scored 20 plus runs, pitching tossed a 10 plus K shutout, and errorless in the field. That's the first time in Major League Baseball history a team has done all three in the same game. You also have some. I think people just wanted to get out of there by the end, 19 to nothing, and then.
0: Shutout margin of victory is 20 to nothing as Yelich flies out for the second out, and there is run. Oh, number 20, but. Oh, he threw it up.
2: He did. He threw it
0: into the bullpen.
2: Into the bullpen. He thought it was the last out.
0: Not a home run. No, it's an out. But then two bases from
2: two
0: the field.
2: From both
0: of the runner. I couldn't figure out where the ball was.
1: It's in the stands now. It's in the stands now, all right? Unbelievable. Brewers, after Justin Bieber watches them on Sunday, they win 3 out of 4 on the West Coast over the Los Angeles Dodgers. They come home to American Family Field and whoop that ass of the Mariners, 22 to nothing. The Brewers matching baseball's modern era record for biggest shutout, 22 to nothing. Since 1901, the only previous 22 to nothing victories were by Pittsburgh over the host Chicago Cubs. Fly the L. September 16, 1975. And by Cleveland, at the New York Yankees. I do believe they were called the Indians at the time. August 31st, 2004. Your Milwaukee Brewers absolutely pummeling the Seattle Mariners. Kyle Harrison, too, on the mound. Phenom. He held the Mariners to 2 hits, 5 innings. Then the riders of Drohan came in, worked 2 innings. Grant Anderson pitched the 8th. And Gary Sanchez, yes, indeed, Gary Sanchez, the catcher, said, you know what? Let me complete it. Completed the 5-hitter, working around 2 hits in the 9th while throwing several pitches under 40 miles per hour. Your Milwaukee Brewers. So hot. So hot.

0: 78-48, 4.5 games above the Cubs for first place in the NL Central.
1: And we're mighty proud.
0: And you go look at the standings. Let's just check it out here. Dodgers only at 76 wins. The Braves at 74. Your Brewers, obviously, 78 out of the American League. You got two teams in the 70s. Rays at 75. Yankees at 70. Everyone else, 68 or less. Brewers back at it again today. Hopefully they save some runs tonight against the Mariners. But, hey, that's baseball. That's baseball. What do you say, Brewers fan on line one?
2: Yo.
0: Hey, Kinger. What's up, buddy?
2: Yeah, I say the hardest run that they had last night was the first one. Everything was easy peasy after that.
0: Just got to get the first one out of the way. Is that what you're saying?
2: Well, no, just how Jake Bowers knocks the ball out of the big dumper's hand and has to be told to scramble back to touch home plate.
0: The big dumper. Great nickname.
2: And all that confusion going on, and it's like, what's going on? This and that.
0: Yeah, what they say, hey, what's going on?
2: So, but otherwise, at least for our behalf, an entertaining game. And all over the airwaves, free television if you had an antenna.
0: How it should be, Kinger. How the good Lord intended sports to be.
2: But, you know, that. Just a great way to come back to Milwaukee, even though it was a little rainy out down there in the southern part of Wisconsin. You know, hopefully everything's okay.
0: Yeah, it rained pretty hard for a little bit, but still were able to have the open practice at Wisconsin, Camp Randall last night. It's a little delay, but, you know, a little rain never hurt nobody.
2: Never.
0: Never.
2: But, yeah. So, yeah, it was great to see the Brewers actually score some runs. Hopefully they didn't waste them all. We'll see who scores more this week, the Brewers or the Packers in the preseason game.
0: Trace Mack got to get that leg warmed up, ready to go.
2: Yeah, out in Denver, Mile High. So, hopefully they don't come back with some contraband, you could say. Mm-hmm. Because, you know, it seems like it's legal everywhere else except for, you know, this great state of ours. But, you know, that's baseball.
0: Hey, that's baseball.
2: That's baseball, yeah. So,
0: Kinger, is this going to be the signifying moment that the Brewers' bats wake up for the home run? I mean, they had the fewest in baseball come into that game last night. Is this something brewing now? Is there a summer of fun? We get some home runs at the end now?
2: I do believe they're still one of the, I don't know if they're the only or one of the only teams that still haven't hit a grand slam this season. So, but all that matters is you get those runners across home plate.
0: That's right.
2: Doesn't matter if it's, you know, and I mean, you know, congrats to Lara hitting his first career major league home run. He didn't seem too happy, but, you know, you got to take them when you get them.
0: Yeah, yeah. Let's see it right here. I see right here, Kinger. I just Googled it quick. It says the Yankees, the Rangers, and the Brewers are still searching for a grand slam this season.
2: And, I mean, we all know they've had plenty of opportunities with bases loaded and nobody out and, you know, score nothing. Or just, you know, hit some grounders and score 4 or 5 runs.
0: Yeah. Hey, we don't ask how. We just ask how many, you know?
2: Right. So, hopefully they can keep it going tonight. Then, you know,
0: you feeling better,
2: get
0: Kinger?
2: Tired out.
0: You feeling a little better? You still down in the dumps? Right?
2: No, I feel way better.
0: All right, good.
2: You know,
0: good.
2: They're riding a 3-game win streak now. Mm-hmm. Right. Oh, right. So just keep it coming, keep it rolling.
0: Keep on rolling, baby. You know what time it is.
2: Yep. So.
0: All right, brother.
2: Hopefully you have a great day.
0: You have a better one, all right? We'll see you on Twitch.
2: Have a great day.
0: Yeah.
2: Oh, yeah. Adios, muchacho.
0: See you, Kinger. Yeah, he's inspired today. You can hear it. Very excitable. Line two, good morning.
3: Good morning.
0: Mickey, out the gates. Good morning. Mr. Kinger. Good morning. Pipsqueak. Yes. Good morning, Pipsqueak.
3: Sitting here eating peanut butter on toast.
0: But how do we like the toast? Like lightly brown, very brown, black? What's the toast?
3: Very lightly brown.
0: Nice. Just a little crunch.
3: Yeah.
0: Just a little crisp.
3: Yeah. It's just a vehicle for peanut butter.
0: What kind of peanut butter?
3: Teddy's.
0: What?
3: It is Teddy's, I think, maybe a local brand here.
0: Oh.
3: It's just peanuts and salt. That's all you need.
0: I'm a big all-natural peanut butter guy. That's all you need.
3: Yeah. It's very good.
0: Well, people
3: seems to enjoy it. She's also putting it in her hair, so that's a good...
0: It's good, yeah, yeah. Some people put maple syrup in the hair. It's good. A little peanut butter never hurts you. You ever get people ask you about all-natural peanut butter, and they're like, well, what do you do with the oil? Like, you stir it. What do you mean?
3: Stir it and eat it.
0: Yeah, what do you mean? you stir it.
3: Exactly. You just got a smoothie, too, so she's pumped.
0: Life is good.
3: I woke up, I watched the Braves last night, watched them lose, and switched to the Brewers game. I think they were up 11-0 when I switched over. I did watch the Bauer's highlight, which is amazing. You watch those things and you feel good about, you know, being bad at softball.
0: Yeah.
3: I'm like, these are major league players. They get paid millions of dollars, and there's little leaguers who do better.
0: Baseball's great because you could be, you know, there'd be plays like that where you make yourself feel better, or some plays make yourself feel worse. And then you see some people that they're like, baseball is like the only sport where you can play the same position as someone and be either like 6'7", like Randy Johnson, or like 5'5", and morbidly obese. It's crazy.
3: Rowdy Tellez,
0: yeah.
3: Jose Altuve,
0: yeah.
3: Aaron Judge, Mizrowski, they all play the same sport.
0: Yeah. If you line them up, like, these guys all play this. What? What's going on around here? Get Bartolo Colon out there? You're like, what? Who is this? Who is this little chode? You know?
3: You know, you got muscles under all that padding, and if you can put them to work.
0: Yeah.
3: You just need a little. I mean, look at Acuna. He's 6 feet tall. He's just an average size guy. Well, okay, maybe not average height, but how much power does he generate? Just look at Churio, the power he generates. There's just some guys. They're just regular guys who can go out there and do incredible things.
0: Yeah, it's amazing. Baseball is like that one sport where you're like, maybe I can do this, and then like actually I probably
3: can. You go play softball and you end up tearing your muscles. You know?
0: Yeah, how's your calf doing, by the way?
3: It's gotten better. The giant purple bruises are a mild, delicate red now, so that's good.
0: Pipsqueak, you like that? That's funny, Pipsqueak.
3: She thinks it's hilarious. But I fell asleep watching the Brewers, and I woke up very. I fell asleep on the recliner too, fully stretched out. I woke up right at the perfect time to watch the greatest throwing ever.
0: Oh.
3: I'm looking at the screen, and I thought I was still dreaming because I was still blurry-eyed. I was looking at the screen. Rodriguez catches Yelich's hit and then tosses it into the crowd. I'm going, wasn't that two outs? What just happened?
0: See, another
3: I'm so confused.
0: Another moment where you're like, you know what? I'm not too bad at what I do. I could do this. This could be me.
3: This guy's their superstar. He just chucked the ball into the crowd.
0: He did something that I would never do.
3: Too.
0: You know?
3: Good throw too. Like he threw it like, you know, to the top
0: deck. He chucked it.
3: Yeah. Just a casual flip of his arm and it's all the way on the third deck and then he's like, oh, S-dash-dash-dash. Except I don't think you said fudge.
0: Oh, fudge. See, that's the beauty of baseball. There's moments where, like, I could do that.
4: One.
3: Lara gets a Lara gets a home run off of Riva. Who had that on their on their bingo card?
0: It's too good.
3: Gary Sanchez closes out.
0: Rocket fire, man. Well, you know, you see those so many pitches, you figure you'd be able to duplicate something then, you know, some of it.
3: He preserved the shutout.
0: Yeah.
3: I mean, incredible things happen while it was raining inside the stadium, so, you know, inside the field. So
0: if this isn't a sign that the Milwaukee Brewers, like, because there's not going to be baseball next year, but if we have Justin Bieber at games taking pictures of Andrew Vaughn, we have Gary Sanchez preserving a shutout for the, you know, at, like, 22-0. There's signs.
3: Christian Yelich actually does something, and it started raining inside this closed dome. Yeah.
0: This has to be the year.
3: This is the best time the Brewers have had in a very long time. And, well, I'm here on the bandwagon. I'm sitting on it. Let's go. I mean, Braves always come first.
0: Oh, yeah.
3: Let's just be clear about that. Yeah.
0: I know what you're saying.
3: But while the Braves and Brewers are not playing, I'm on the bandwagon.
0: Yeah. So welcome aboard.
4: Not on the bandwagon.
0: Yeah.
3: Yeah. Good times. So, that's baseball.
0: So RJ is right. This weekend, you're going to be very anti-Brewers then, Friday, Saturday, and Sunday.
3: Oh, yeah.
0: Okay.
3: There's no soft spot in my heart for that crap.
0: And then
3: when it comes down to my team and anything that I have to win, I'll shake your hand before and after the game, but during it, all bets are off.
0: And then you got then the Braves got the Dodgers after that. Then is that vitriol? Is that pure hatred then, or what?
3: I was reading more about how much money they have and how they have all that money, and it's just. I think it just ties into the whole the reason I hate the Dodgers so much right now. I didn't used to hate them that much, but corruption everywhere, and that's just pissing me off. Like there's no place where we can go that's safe from that, and it's just frustrating.
4: Baseball just propping them up.
0: Yeah. You tell him, Pipsqueak. Fight the man. That's right. Down with the man, Pipsqueak.
4: Oh yeah.
3: Every level, it's like this is corrupt. That's corrupt. That guy took this much money. Well, this guy works for this guy. I know it. I'm not naive that it doesn't happen, but just seeing it at like
0: they always say baseball is kind of like a reflection of America. If you go back and look at, you know, when it started and like throughout all of the years, that baseball kind of reflects what America is. And I think it's pretty apropos. You know, you look at the Dodgers, you look at the affluent, you look at the elites cheating and getting away with everything, all kinds of money. The little guy wants to come up and the little guy wants to come up and think they can win, like a David Goliath scenario. And then at the end of the day, when it is nut cutting time and it's finally like what's going to happen, the rich and the guys that cheated just win in the end anyways.
4: I don't know. The Royals won.
3: Yep.
0: Well, that's a different reflection of America than RJ.
3: So if the Brewers win the World Series, is America saved?
4: Yes.
0: That'll be
3: because right now, the way if the Dodgers, to me, the Dodgers represent like unadulterated, corrupt socialism, because crony capitalism, whatever you want to call it. It's like you're taking the money and you're giving it to the people you want, calling it capitalism, but you're still taking money from people. You're still beating them down. You're still surveying them. It's that. That's how I see it. So if the Brewers win, they've got no money. They're just some bunch of guys. They have like one or two stars.
0: So if the Brewers win, is America saved, is what you're asking, Mickey?
3: Yeah, I think if the Brewers win, if we wanted to use this as an analogy, if the Brewers win, then America is saved.
0: Then I would say there is a chance for the little guy still. You have to have hope.
3: There's a little, there's still some respect for the Constitution left.
0: Yeah.
3: All right, I think my time on the phone has been revoked.
0: Mickey, Pipsqueak, much love. And Brock, treasure and a treat. See you guys.
3: Bye, guys.
0: Hey, RJ, good morning.
4: Look at me!
0: Oh, you got to have hope, okay? You got to have, there's got to be a little, because what's the point if there's no hope? At the end of the day, will the man put his boot down and stomp you deeper into the ground? Probably. But what if he doesn't? What if you somehow circumvent that and put him down. You know? RJ, there was once a exhaust port width that was just 2 meters across.
4: It's no bigger than a swamp rat.
0: It's no bigger than a swamp rat. And
4: it's across.
0: And there's a pilot who was pretty new to just about everything the Rebel Alliance had to offer him. And he said to himself, I don't need the technology. I don't need whatever it is that you are providing me. I have it within me to do it. And that's when this man used what was within him called the Force. And he put those torpedoes down that little 2 meter wide hole. You know what happened? The Empire lost. And the little man won. Well, how about that?
4: Didn't lose at that point.
0: No.
4: Got crippled.
0: So there's always a chance. We'll come right back.

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1: This is Over the Line.
0: Suddenly everybody needs to be motivated? It's a fairly simple thing. Either you want to do something or you don't.
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9: It was coming down last night at American Family Field for your Milwaukee Brewers. Runs galore. Also, the weather. I thought maybe that Wisconsin football was going to have their practice, well, canceled to the public, but it was indoors a little bit and then delayed, but then they did come out to Camp Randall for some fans.
10: I was a little surprised by that.
9: Some fans to get a little, I guess, taste of Wisconsin football. People were wondering how the crowd was. Sparse?
10: Yeah, I'd say that's a...
9: Sparse?
10: Sparse.
9: Yeah. Not a lot. There were people there, though.
10: There were.
9: Sparse. But yeah, the weather, like 6, 6:30, it was...
10: Yeah.
9: She's coming down.
10: I
9: was surprised they kept it open to the public. I thought maybe they'd just move indoors and call it, you know, a night.
10: I figured they would, too. And then, yeah, then they started showing pictures. I'm like, did they just do this outside the whole time?
9: It just got delayed a little bit.
10: I mean, if you think about it, if come Sunday, September 6th, it rains, they're not moving inside.
9: No, they're playing in the elements at mighty Lambeau Field. Our own Kate Fox was there in attendance. Well, I think she'll be in a little later today. We'll ask her. And Zach Heilprinter, sports director, also in. He's going to join us at 8:20 today.
10: Hell yes,
9: old Zachy Poo. Let's see here. Kate did have a 60 seconds, a big perk for the Badgers, being the most entertaining to listen to. She's a Badger fan. This big perk. Perkins, he's easy to root for.
11: Special group that we got guys that came out the transfer portal who came in all in, and we are a brotherhood. I had a great first week, and I feel like this week going very well as well. So just very staying consistent and knowing that the defense can count on me. Each nobody is running to our guy, but we bleed that. We that's our DNA that nobody come to the A or B gap. So. We keep dominating every day, each and every day, that I feel like we're doing really well. Like I said, the competition is going to be the competition. Everybody talks to everybody. So this team, this defense line, I feel like this defense line this year are very close than last year's team. So
9: that's
11: this,
9: good.
11: It's a brotherhood, most definitely. And the they know if I'm not being the way I am, okay, they might slack. So I try to be the best version of myself on and off the field, so these guys are going to feel me each time I step on the field. So that I take very pride of that.
9: A rising tide raises all ships, RJ.
10: It does, correct.
9: He's going to be the best version of himself each and every day on and off the field. A rising tide. raises all ships.
10: I like his voice.
9: I like his voice, too.
0: I can listen to that all day.
9: Yes, same. It's very, it captures you. Mm-hmm. Like, yeah, tell me more. Tell me more. Mm-hmm. Here's a voice of a generation, too.
12: Good morning, guys. Happy Wednesday. How are you?
9: Come on. Scott, I don't know if you know this or not, but, and I don't know if I've ever told this to you before, I'm on cloud nine.
0: Fantastic.
12: I sent you a note on DM, but when I hear those scores of 22 to nothing, it reminds me of NBL, the show.
9: Of what, yep. Scott?
12: NBL.
9: Yeah, NBL, the show. Love that game.
12: You know, the funny thing is...
9: My favorite game, NBL.
12: I did... 2 seconds.
9: Yeah. You got to go clear your throat? Yeah, clear it, Scott.
12: Is that better?
9: You tell me. You're the one clearing your throat.
12: The funny thing is when I play on beginner's level.
9: On NBL?
12: Yeah. And I have getting these scores like 22-0. Mm-hmm. The other thing is, to compare the Packers score with the Brewers, mm-hmm. that might be kind of hard.
9: It's true. Mm-hmm.
12: Mm-hmm. So, and as far as the tribute goes, if you don't get it exactly right, it doesn't matter, but I got to give you a hard time about that. Anyway.
9: What was that supposed to mean?
12: Remember yesterday, you said something, was that you said something wrong, and you didn't?
9: No. I was going to say B-52s. You guys kept saying I said Beatles. That was so wrong.
0: And to be fair, he didn't actually say
9: it. Like, who are you going to believe? The guy who was going to say B-52s but said Bengals, or someone that said Beatles or says NBL the show? Who are you going to believe? Who are you going to believe?
12: Both.
9: Who are you going to believe?
0: I'm going to go
12: All right. Who's your dreamer?
9: Dreamer? I don't know.
12: Supertramp.
9: Ah, wow. Oh, I guess. Scott, okay. Stumping off the gates.
0: Yeah, geez.
9: Damn, dude.
12: Shocker Monkey.
9: Cold Chamber covered it. Peter Gabriel?
12: Yep. Say You Love Me.
9: Scott,
0: Fleetwood Mac.
9: I love you.
12: Yeah, Fleetwood Mac, but you're right on both counts. Something's a Swing.
9: Dire Straits.
12: Yep. Used to Be My Girl.
0: The OJs?
12: Yep.
0: Okay.
12: Oh. One Night Love Affair.
0: RJ.
9: Damn, RJ.
0: Just
9: stop saying.
0: I know, no, it's like.
9: Just tell us.
0: I can see the music.
9: RJ keeps saying, just tell us.
0: Just dude who's like not happy at all, but he's happy. We don't know.
12: Brian Adams.
0: No. Oh, I was thinking a different song.
12: Take It to the Limit.
9: Eagles.
12: Something Happened on the Way to Heaven.
0: Phil Collins?
12: Yep.
0: Okay.
12: Never been to Spain.
9: I've never been to Spain either. My brother has though.
0: The Guess Who?
12: Nope.
0: No.
9: Who?
12: Three Dog Night.
0: Ow.
12: Boys of Summer.
9: Don Henley.
12: Yeah. Well, you guys got 95%.
9: I think that math adds up. Scott, thank you so much.
12: Love you guys.
9: Love you too. Go go enjoy MBL the show, Scott. We love you.
12: Bye-bye.
9: But, love that game. Love that MBL the show, RJ. Major Baseball League.
0: 3 out of 10? Is this a bell curve?
9: No, we got 95%.
0: I know.
9: I think we got 3 wrong of the... How many does he usually do?
0: 10.
9: Is it 10?
0: Usually.
9: Quick math, that tells me it's 95% we got right, RJ. Well done.
0: I got to talk to some of my teachers from back in the day.
9: Yeah, I think we were taught wrong. All right, we're going to go take a break. I'm going to go see if I can get a line on NBL the show, and that math adds up. We'll be right back.

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0: Would love to know if you made the trek to Camp Randall last night.
1: Hey.
0: Went and checked it out.
1: It was raining pretty hard by the time I was going to need to leave. So, I was debating it. And then, just sheets of rain started coming through. I was we'll just watch the Brewer game.
0: Yeah, I don't know about this.
1: We'll just stay home.
0: I don't know about this.
1: My cousin Vinny was on.
0: Oh, did you make any grits in honor?
1: I wish I did. Didn't have any grits at home.
0: Well, make sure they weren't minute grits.
1: I like mine creamy.
0: Oh, yeah.
1: Not al dente. Come on.
0: Let's see here. Badger fans got their first look. Severe weather delayed the start for fans. Practice did begin inside. Let's see here. Pushing back when fans could enter the stadium. Once the weather moved out, players took the field and fans got a chance to watch them in action. So there you go. Among the fans in this... I think I found a... Let's see if this news story will work. Our friends at WKOW27. Friends of the show.
1: Friends of the show.
0: Let's see if we have... confirmation of life. Yes, we do.
2: Tonight, Badger fans got their first look at the football team ahead of the 2026 season. But the weather had other plans.
0: Of course it did.
2: Practice started inside while rain and storms moved through, delaying when fans could enter. Now, once the worst of the weather passed, the players finally headed outside. Got to see them in action. Now, fans got a first look at the team as the Badgers...
1: What a horrible transition.
2: Prepare for their season opener against Notre Dame at Lambeau Field. We spoke with one young fan tonight who made the trip from Mosinee to Madison
0: from
2: to
0: Mosinee.
2: Watch his cousin practice.
0: Okay.
2: Jordy Bradford got to see his cousin, freshman middle linebacker Treve Stoffel, take the field a few times.
0: Okay, family, all right.
3: I'm excited he gets put for the Badgers, get to go to his games because I live close to here.
4: What do you think? What do you think he's going to do on the team this year?
3: Probably hit guys really hard.
0: There we go.
1: Okay.
0: I like that.
1: All right.
0: Hey, your cousin's playing.
1: That's our new identity.
0: What do you think he's going to do?
1: Hit guys really hard.
0: Hit guys really hard.
1: That's a better answer than, anybody could have given.
0: I agree. Jordy. Let's go, Jordy.
1: What do you hope he does for the Badgers this year? Hit guys really hard. At least it wasn't
0: violence.
1: I hope he plays really well.
0: Yeah. I like that from Jordy. Hit guys really hard.
2: Well, stick around for sports. Carl Winters got you covered.
0: Whatever. Thank you. Thank you, WKOW27, for letting us into the full freak of a Badger practice.
1: Why'd he laugh at that?
0: Jordy Bradford there, everyone. Jordy Bradford, friend of the show. Love it. So his cousin... and the Badgers are going to hit people very hard. Really hard. I like that.
1: Yeah.
0: Again, though, we had Zach Heilprin, sports director. Kate Fox was also there. Apparently, Colton Joseph had a little, I don't want to say struggled, but took a little bit to get

0: going. And then once he did, connected on some big plays down the field. So Zach's number one offense was up and down in open practice, things that weren't pretty during the two-minute period. But Colton Joseph connected on some big plays downfield. There's still a ways to go for the offense. Eugene Hilton Jr., impressive shoulder grab, gain of 30-plus. That's your number one. 608-321-1670. Line one, good morning.
1: I don't know why Chicken Alfredo gets such a bad name.
0: G-Dub, Greg and Appleton.
2: It's not Chicken Alfredo.
0: My question is, why did you wait till today to talk about it when it was hot on Monday, the discussion?
1: People were angry. I get it.
2: No, there was no anger.
0: All right, so if anyone, people were wondering, G-Dub had messaged me over the weekend. They went one of the best supper clubs he had ever been to. And I asked him, well, what'd you get? What'd you eat? Because he just sent me pictures of the decor and the ambiance and the outside, whatever, and the bar. And then I would imagine it was like prime rib or fish or, you know, something like
1: nice
0: that.
1: Nice cut of steak.
0: Yeah, and yeah. I said, what'd you get to eat? And he goes, Chicken Alfredo.
1: Chicken Alfredo. Well, okay, so I had ribs the following weekend, the past weekend.
0: Okay.
1: So I only get, there's only three things I get when I go to a supper club. It's either fish, ribs, or steak.
0: What?
1: So
0: where the? Is there a fourth
1: now? We were gonna have steak Saturday. Or no, sorry, Sunday.
0: Okay.
1: So our neighbor gave us a nice cut of steak from Rosca Meats. I forget what cut, but he gave it to us that Saturday night.
0: Mm-hmm.
1: So I was gonna have steak the following day, and I was like, okay, I'm kind of hamboned. We're at the bar for a while, and you know, you just stare at the menu, right? And you're like, what? It's kind of like you get the munchies, like when you come home from the bar and you're like, oh man,
0: it's like highway hypnosis, kind of like when you're driving, you don't know what to like put on or do. It's like looking at a menu, you're like, you get kind of like, what am I supposed to get?
1: What do you get?
0: Indecisiveness.
1: Yeah. Yes, very, very indecisive, because you know you just had ribs. You don't want ribs again. So the chicken Alfredo, I was like, you know what? I haven't had that in a while. I get it. I get why people blow back, but
0: there's no blowback. It's just surprising.
2: Yeah, going to a supper club and making the order.
0: I don't think I've had chicken Alfredo at a restaurant probably in 30 years. I don't know.
1: Let's everybody go to a supper club, order it once, and then send pictures in. Let's give opinions. Because, you know what?
2: What if they
1: the Alfredo I had was okay.
0: I wouldn't imagine it was knocking your socks off.
1: Yeah, no, right? When's the last time somebody said that? I had chicken Alfredo. It was amazing. But here's the thing. You know, there's the add-on of broccoli. $5. Broccoli.
0: I'll just go to the grocery store, buy a head of broccoli for less than that, and make it myself.
1: Exactly. They charge like $5, and I got two pieces of broccoli.
0: Oh, that's tough. That's tough.
1: It was very, very tough. Jen had some broccoli on her plate. I
0: could see charging $5 if it was broccolini, just because it looks fancier, but just broccoli?
1: Oh, yeah. Yeah, it's just like two pieces of broccoli. I'm like, come on.
0: That's tough.
1: Come on.
0: That's tough.
1: Yeah. Other than that, beautiful place, man. Awesome. If you've never been, go. It's awesome.
0: The chicken Alfredo thing, it just shook me to my core a little bit, but it's fine.
1: I get it. And I got some flack too at the table. I completely get it.
0: You got order shamed.
1: Yeah, I did. And then it was between that or fried chicken.
0: Fried chicken? Is it fried or is it broasted?
1: You get both. It's either or. You get to choose.
0: Wow.
1: I know, bad choice. I get it.
0: Chicken. I would have. That's okay.
1: I know. Yeah,
0: that's all right.
1: Chicken does sound good right now, actually.
0: But yeah, we should all go to supper clubs and order. Hey, what's your least ordered menu item? And then review it.
1: Let's start a thing. Yeah, everybody get chicken Alfredo or something in that realm. Send pictures to Ebo.
0: Turn to the text line. Yeah, what's your second thing?
1: There you go. The text line. Alfredo, chicken Alfredo, text line. In the game last night, Brian Anderson, right?
0: Mm-hmm.
1: I think it was the bottom of the eighth when it was like whatever 20-0 or whatever, and then he made a comment about somebody in the stands because they brought up like a first baseman in the pitch.
0: Yeah,
1: and they said there's got to be somebody out in the stands that can pitch better than these guys, right? There's always somebody like I could do that, right?
0: Mm-hmm.
1: And it brought me back. So do you remember the movie Mr. 3000?
0: Of course. Yeah, yeah. Filmed that in Milwaukee.
1: This happened. So it's like Sean O'Lure. I forget, was that movie came out like 2000, 1989, something like that?
0: Mr. 3000, I think it was early 2000s. I think it was 2000.
1: Yeah.
0: Yeah, 2004.
1: 2004.
0: Mm-hmm.
1: So that happened. Somebody I went to high school with, he was a year older than me, Travis Kerber. He's from Toronto. He played Toronto baseball. I think he played Toronto, or he played at like a Division III college in Chicago or something like that. Mm-hmm. They were filming the movie, and they asked the crowd if anybody can pitch. And, of course, there's a bunch of people.
0: Mm-hmm.
1: So, and he actually made the scene.
0: You really?
1: Know, the opening scene of Mr. 3000, there's a, I don't know his name. It's like the opening scene. There's a pitcher on the mound, and he actually had a line. I forget what it was, but he said he got a little line. He said something, and so he was just an average dude in the stadium watching the Brewer game, and awesome. He ends up in a movie.
0: Great movie, underrated movie, by the way.
1: Yeah, it's a great movie. Mm-hmm. Hell yeah!
0: Hell yeah! Some people call it the Chicken Alfredo of sports movies. I disagree. I think it's a very good movie. GW, we do have a text in here. He says from our guy Soul Surfer. He says GW, let's just say this was an isolated incident, and we'll just move on like it never happened.
1: That's what I kind of was on Monday. Like I was like, maybe I
0: won't. Was there like a little shame? Maybe like a little.
1: Yeah,
0: like...
1: I was getting shamed at the table, like I said. Yeah. So I completely understand the shame. Yeah. But
0: well, GW, no shame in it for us here. Okay, I'm intrigued. You know, I haven't had a good chicken Alfredo in a long time. I don't know. I don't know.
1: Let's start something here.
0: Let's start a movement.
1: Start chicken Alfredo text line.
0: Yeah. Well, GW, we love you, brother.
1: Love you. You guys have a great blessed day. Okay.
0: You're a treasure
2: you
0: and a treat.
2: Treasure and a treat.
1: Treasure treat. Drink lots of milk. Don't run on scissors.
0: Don't take any wooden nickels either. See you, buddy.
1: Paul Harvey, out.
2: That's the rest of the story.
0: Also, looking at the text line, I want to give a shout out. We have some listener inception going on right here. Matt from La Crosse had texted and it says, "Hey, can you give Barky a quick shout out? He's delivering supplies to our Quick Star in Ames, Iowa."
2: Oh,
0: yes, Ames. Yes. Good morning, Matt from La Crosse, and I'm glad that Barky, you guys could cross paths. Two legends, right there, bonding together over the line. That, my friends, is what the show is all about. Chicken Alfredo discourse, the Brewers winning 22-0, the Badgers hitting people very hard this year.
2: Very hard.
0: Did I say Chicken Alfredo? And
2: you did.
0: And listeners running into each other at a Quick Star.
2: Making deliveries.
0: And then new to the text line, but not new to calling in, Patrick and Oshkosh is texting in, ordering chicken just sounds foul.
2: Ah.

0: This is Over the Line.
1: It's also illegal.
2: It's not illegal. It's frowned upon.
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14: Perfect Beltline driving music right here. Especially if the flex lane is open. Brewers 22-0. Largest shutout victory since the start of 1888. What the hell is going on in 1888? There's a question for you. Who was winning 20... Brewers, first team in Major League Baseball history, though, to score 20-plus runs, toss 10-plus strikeouts, shutout, and played errorless baseball. If not this season, then when? Your Milwaukee Brewers continuing to be the juggernaut of the majors. Justin Bieber at games, taking pictures of Andrew Vaughn, doing things that have never been done before or since 1888. You got the Miz doing things that no pitcher's ever done before. Delivering his payload of missiles. RJ, if not now, when?
15: Who knows?
14: Ain't going to be next year. It'll be baseball. If not now, when? We'll get more into it. Tons of comments also. Matt LaFleur on the podium yesterday. Brian Gutekunst as well. Oh, little Matt talking about old Keyshawn. We'll be right back.

0: 18!
1: We've got Wisconsin sports covered. 2244DR Fitchburg. 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
2: Today, as they prep for their trip out to Denver for their second preseason game, it will be another chance for GM Brian Gutekunst and his staff to evaluate what they've got and to start thinking about the roster cutdown coming after the third and final preseason game. Here's more from the Packers GM.
3: The one cutdown is phenomenal. You know, I hated the two cutdowns because you were cutting guys that were going to play 60 snaps in that last game, and then so you ended up having to play a lot of guys you weren't maybe going to play, or you were trying to rest to get healthy for the regular season. So the one cutdown is very beneficial. The one less preseason game, it's another missed opportunity to evaluate these guys.
2: Yesterday, also saw Packers head coach Matt LaFleur asked about Keyshawn Nixon's comments about being potentially punished. Here's more from the head coach on his cornerback.
4: You guys will take it different than me, because the way I look at it is this, then I guess our whole team is being punished because everybody's in competition.
2: Turning to Wisconsin, the Badgers had a practice inside because of rain and storm, but after the weather cleared, they moved to Camp Randall, and fans got to take a look at the Badgers last night in Camp Randall Stadium. Wisconsin continues on with fall camp as they prep for their September 6th matchup against Notre Dame at Lambeau Field.
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2: 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The crew would see home runs from Christian Yelich, David Hamilton, Luis Lara, and Jake Bowers. And the crew will take on the Mariners again tonight at 6:40. 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
7: Correct. 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
2: Then there's other streaming entities, right? There's Twitch.tv, there's YouTube, and my Twitter account, all at Ebo Says. They take what's on the board, but I have the ability during commercial breaks to hot mic my laptop, which takes then what we say and do off air, but onto the stream. A very family-friendly show. Mickey, her daughter Pipsqueak, who's two years old. One of her things she can say is, "Hi, Ebo." It's very cute. And they listen to the stream. So Mickey, Pipsqueak, Brock, if you're just listening to the stream during the top of the hour Sports Flash, I hope that Pipsqueak was able to learn some more lines, more things to say, by listening to the unedited version of Ludacris's Move. B. So, very family-friendly show. 608-321-1670. RJ, Matt LaFleur, the Packers head coach.
7: Yes.
2: Now, there's not been a lot of drama, but Trace Mack missing a couple kicks, right?
7: Mm-hmm.
2: And then you get him at family night, he makes all of his kicks, and then you get him in the first preseason game, and he makes all of his kicks, plus another one that was 58 yards that didn't count, but you're like, okay, that's not really much drama anymore. Trace Mack seems to be solving his own problem, which you'd like to see. You'd like to see people be active in your own rescue. Be the change you want to see. And then all of a sudden, over the weekend, right, we get Keyshawn Nixon. Keyshawn Nixon, who... the temperature on him is lukewarm at best, I would say. A lot of the Packer Nation, the Cheeseheads, are like, this guy, I don't know about this guy. But at the end of the day, he's CB1 right now. He is He's ours, right? He's our CB1.
0: He's our CB1.
2: He's our CB1.
0: That's our guy.
2: And he said he was being punished. Wasn't sure why.
0: I don't know.
2: Yeah, I'm being punished. Why? I don't know.
0: Yeah, I don't know. What do you mean you don't know?
2: And then
0: I told you.
2: Matt LaFleur, Packers head coach, he took to the podium yesterday. And after a little bit of poking and prodding about some other things, finally, Matt LaFleur was asked, about Keyshawn Nixon and what he said about being punished.
4: He loves making a headline, doesn't he?
2: He loves making a headline.
0: Who doesn't?
2: Doesn't he? Right? Matt LaFleur, though, and that's just a little drop from what he had said. Matt LaFleur was asked his response to Keyshawn Nixon saying that he's being punished.
4: You guys will take it different than me because the way I look at it is this, then I guess our whole team is being punished because everybody's in competition. So I'm a big believer that competition will bring the best out of people. And I want everybody to play with a chip on their shoulder. If they feel like they have something to prove, you're probably going to get more out of them. So
2: newsflash, Tyrod Taylor in huge competition, QB1 of Jordan Love. Newsflash. Trace Mack has transcended competition because he has no competition in practice.
0: Well, as of right now.
2: True.
0: He did say he wants to carry two kickers this year.
2: Trace Mack, as we right now talk, Trace Mack has transcended the rest of the roster. He has no competition because he is only in competition with himself. Some would say the toughest competition of it all. He looks at the man in the mirror every morning and says, I'm coming for you. Your ass is mine today. Jordan Love, though, by Matt LaFleur's words, in strong competition with Tyrod Taylor. Wow. But Matt LaFleur is right. I do like he said here. I do like what he had to say here. That I guess the whole team, I'll get one more time.
4: You guys will take it different than me because the way I look at it is this, then I guess our whole team is being punished because everybody's in competition. Mm. So I'm a big believer that competition will bring the best out of people. And I want everybody to play with a chip on their shoulder. If they feel like they have something to prove, you're probably going to get more out of them. So
2: that's why Keyshawn Nixon, you're going to roll out the twos and the threes. You're going to compete. Who else is?
0: Jordan Love. Sounds like he's in a competition. Everybody is.
2: Except Trace Mack.
0: Well,
2: I like this, though. Matt LaFleur is right.
0: He's in a competition with himself.
2: Matt LaFleur also was talking about Keyshawn Nixon. You know, he loves him, RJ. He loves him.
4: I love Key. He's been awesome since the day he's been here.
2: I love. What's your favorite Key? Key West? I have a big time. I love that Key, too. Key Largo with some snorkeling there. That was nice.
0: Montego.
2: Key West? That's my favorite Key.
4: I love Key. He's been awesome since the day he's been here, and I don't read any of that stuff. So, Waller just gave me a heads up on it, but I'm not going to micromanage what everybody says, and if he feels a certain type of way, I mean, it is what it is. But I do think that, you know, it's a benefit to the team to have people that you feel are capable to go in there and play, and we'll all be better for that. So, like I said, whether it's that corner, it's the offensive line, I mean, really every spot is, you better come to compete each and every day if you want to be out there.
2: That's the NFL. Every day, someone is competing to take your job. So Matt LaFleur is totally correct in all of this. And Keyshawn Nixon had said in this, he's just going to let his play do the speaking. He knows his process, yada, yada, yada. He's going to, whatever's told to do, he's just going to go do it. He's going to go compete. Matt LaFleur also was asked, Keyshawn Nixon, is he going to be CB1? He's our CB1. Will he be CB1 against the Vikings week one?
4: You guys love to get into the wide receiver one, quarterback one. Like, we're just looking for 11 starters out there. And if we have to rotate guys, we'll rotate them. We're not afraid to do that. We do it on the offensive side. We do it with our D-line. We've done it with our O-line. We've done it in the receiver room. So I'm not afraid to do that in that room either. But I think certainly he's capable of playing really good football. We've seen it. And he's got to continue to do that moving forward.
2: How do you take the end of that really quick?
4: I think certainly he's capable of playing really good football. We've seen it. And he's got to continue to do that moving forward.
2: He's capable. We've seen it. But he's got to be able to do it moving forward. Am I taking that as a, hey, you got to get better? Or is he, maybe I'm looking too much into it because it's, you know, in between preseason game 1 and 2.
0: We got some time here.
2: Matt LaFleur, he loves Key. I love Key West. RJ, we have a text in here. John Boy, a.k.a. Johnny Driftless, speaking to Key. How about Milwaukee? I like Milwaukee.
0: Yeah.
2: Public market's fun. Go down there.
0: Yeah.
2: Go to the St. What the hell is it? I'm always hammered there. The St. Minneapolis Fish Market, whatever the hell it's called.
0: Sure.
2: You get some beautiful clam strips. Oh.
0: Is it St. Minneapolis?
2: It's not
0: Minneapolis.
2: It's St. something.
0: It's that one. You like
2: right. Yeah, it's right there in the corner.
0: But you walk
2: right in. It's like that tiki bar. Yeah, I go on the outside patio. Yep. It's like a tiki bar. I get a bunch of margaritas, and I get fried clam strips.
0: What
2: are incredible.
0: That one?
2: Oysters. I had some fish tacos the other day, the grouper. Oh, my gosh, it was crazy. And then I got just expertly day-buzzed.
0: Day-buzzed.
2: Oh, it's that day-buzz right before you're day-drunk. You're just right in that perfect zone. Oh, and those clam strips hit so hard. I do love Milwaukee. John Boy. Milwaukee is fun. Then you got to go get an Uber, obviously. And you go to the Calderon Club. You hear that, right?
0: No, I do.
2: You heard it, yeah. All right, 608-321-1670. We'll get more from Matt LaFleur coming up here. But, yeah, he loves Key. Keyshawn. And he loves the fact that people in the media, they love wondering about wide receivers, CB1s.
4: You guys love to get into the wide receiver one, quarterback one.
2: Nope,
4: like
2: we do. Thank
4: we're
2: you.
4: Just looking for 11 starters out there. And
2: Matt LaFleur says, we're just looking for 11 starters. You guys are the one causing all the drama. You're the one causing all the drama.
0: You did.
4: He loves making a headline, doesn't he?
2: You know, he does. 608-321-1670. Line one, good morning.
8: Oh, yeah, baby.
2: Large and in charge.
8: Large and in charge. Barky on I-35.
2: Barky!
8: Headed south.
2: Barky, did you hear? We gave you a shout-out earlier. Did you hear that?
8: Yeah, I heard it. I hear everything from 6 o'clock till 10 in the morning because I got the Wisconsin Sports app.
0: There you go.
2: Barky!
8: Yeah. Hey, RJ.
0: Hey, how's it going?
8: It paid to spill my guts down in Iowa the other day and tell these guys to jump on the app so they could listen to you guys all morning long, you know?
2: Mm.
8: It worked.
2: God bless you, Barky.
8: It worked.
2: God bless you, Barky. My favorite key, Barky. There's my favorite key, Barky.
8: Yeah. Heading through the bowels of Iowa one more time where the skies are blue, the women are corn-fed and looking for love.
2: God bless them.
0: God bless them.
8: There's a lot of rain last night. I heard Milwaukee. I watched the game, you know, if you could call it a game. And it's a shame they didn't show outside a little more because people were really getting blown around out there. It's kind of neat.
2: You know, if you're up that much, you might as well start doing some kind of like banana ball shenanigans. Why not?
8: Yeah, yeah. Give them something to watch, you know.
2: Yeah.
8: They put the warnings up on the screen, you know, that they're in the middle of tornado warnings and they're sitting underneath this great big steel dome. They should have felt warm and fuzzy, don't you think?
2: Yes, I do think. Yes, Barky. Barky. Warm and fuzzy.
8: Huh.
2: I don't know. Are you feeling warm and fuzzy in the bowels of Iowa?
8: Yeah, it's warm and fuzzy and full of corn. That's all I can say. Corn and as far as the soybeans fields go, the spam factories splattered all over the place. You know, these little bacon farms that they got throughout Iowa.
2: Barky, I feel like you're always call us in the bowels of Iowa. Is something, like when you're in that area of Iowa, does Over the Line just call out to you? 608-321-1670, does it call out to you?
8: No, it's just that's where my travels take me. We go all over Minnesota and North and South Dakota and into Iowa and now we're even getting into Illinois, you know. Yeah. So we got to be on the lookout. If I happen to come through Madison, that could be bad news for you guys.
2: Well, then we could do another favorite key, a brewski.
0: Ooh.
8: Yeah, that'd be different.
2: You're like Johnny Cash, dude. You've been everywhere.
8: I've been everywhere, and it'll continue to be that way also. Even in Upper Michigan up there, the Uper guys, they could listen to you too once in a while, you know.
0: Mm-hmm.
2: Well, yeah.
8: You got some clients up there.
2: We do. We're on in beautiful Marinette, Wisconsin. Kansas, over the line.
8: Yeah. Yep. Mm-hmm. You've got a relation that lives just south of me, you know. I'm up at Galesville, and you go to Holman all the time. We're going to have to run into each other sometime.
2: One of these days, man. One of these days, I'm telling you, Barky. Yeah, Holman. Got my brother-in-law, his wife, our nieces up there. Yeah.
8: Yeah. Oktoberfest coming up, too.
2: Yeah, we got Oktoberfest coming up. I'll be there at Flipside. Shout out to Flipside. Love Flipside. Here's the one thing that you're an experienced traveler around this great state and tri-state and everywhere else around it. Why is there not a Culver's in Holman? I feel like if anyone were to pop a Culver's in Holman, they'd make a killing.
8: There's one just south of Holman in Unalaska.
2: Why not in Holman?
8: There's another one. Yeah, it's right along the river there, just south of the giant sunfish towards Unalaska. Yeah. You'll find it there.
2: Well, I mean, going home and there, and we're like, hey, go for some Culver's. It's like 20, 30 minutes away. Well,
8: yeah, they've got like two McDonald's there. So people, you know, they eat their McDonald's, but they're not into Culver's there.
2: It's alarming. I thought everyone was into Culver's. You know?
8: Yeah, well, they are. More so down towards your area than our area.
2: Yeah.
8: So, yeah, I can only have so many of them butter burgers, you know.
2: I don't think I've ever reached my limit, so I don't know.
8: Yeah, then you got to fill your guts with the Culver's ice cream stuff, you know, the custard stuff.
2: Custard, not ice cream.
8: Yeah, it just never stops.
2: Barky.
8: You know, there's a reason I'm big as I am, you know, Ebo. I've been around food, so it's a light topic to talk about. Hell.
2: You never met you wouldn't say no to, or what?
8: That's exactly right. I just hit two pieces of fried chicken about a half hour ago. Good Lord.
2: Hey, let me ask you this. Will you order chicken Alfredo out at a supper club?
8: No, that's another thing I wanted to vent about the other day, and I didn't have a chance to call. Do you think when the guy gets really, really romantic and goes out for his anniversary, they go to Fazoli's or something like that?
2: Shut up, Fazoli's, dude.
8: Good Lord. Pasta.
2: Unlimited
8: go to a
2: breadsticks.
8: Supper club to eat pasta. Good Lord.
2: Hey, don't yuck his yum, okay?
8: Yeah, I'm an hour and a half, 2 hours from Ames, Iowa. I got to hang up on you,
2: Barky. We love you, brother. You're a treasure and a treat. See you.
8: Play some April Wine for me if you get a chance.
2: Some what?
8: April Wine.
2: April Wine.
8: April Wine.
2: What song?
8: It doesn't matter. Anything would be cool. Roller would be kind of neat to kick off the morning.
2: Roller.
8: Roller.
2: Okay. Barky, let me get that up, all right?
8: That's one Scott's never played on the old DJ service. I know that.
2: Barky, we'll take you out, baby, all right? Here's Roller for you.
8: Rock on, baby.
2: Rock on, baby. See you, Barky. Fazoli's. Core memory unlocked. There used to be a Fazoli's on the east side of Madison. My dad used to take us there when we were young. And boy, oh boy, they hate to see the Thorson clan coming when they got those trays of free breadsticks roaming around. Dad would put them in his pockets, his socks, his hoodie. You're basically like Pat Murphy carrying around mini, you know, those pocket pancakes. Except just breadsticks coming out everywhere. And RJ, Fazoli's, when I went to that trip to Indiana with the Badgers, Wisconsin football.
0: Yeah.
2: Fazoli's has a stranglehold on Indiana. I couldn't believe it.
0: They got a lot of them?
2: Dude, they're everywhere.
0: They're the last stand of Fazoli's?
2: I think it's Fazoli's like... It's the Atlantis of Fazoli's. It's the Garden of Fazoli's Eden. It's the Fertile Crescent of Fazoli's. They're everywhere. They catered the meal after the game. Chicken Alfredo. Chicken Alfredo.
0: They do have chicken Alfredo.
2: It was chicken Alfredo and a red sauce spaghetti. And then, of course, so many breadsticks, you know what to do with them. There might have been a salad option as well. But you don't win friends with salad. Or football games. Look them right there.

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13: Good morning. Early congestion on the westbound Ballina Todd Drive and Seminole Highway. Brake lights on outbound John Nolan between Blair and Broome, inbound at North Shore Drive. No issues on East Washer downtown yet. Other slow spots starting up include 151 South approaching the interstate, Ashton Corners, and Verona Road approaching the Beltline. Peak traffic starts up soon. Expect even more congestion on the westbound Beltline. For now, other main routes are at the posted speeds. No crashes or delays. With your zone traffic, I'm Stacey Kay.
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16: Wow. Get to comments here from Zaire Franklin. Big day of practice yesterday. Him and Tucker Kraft going at it. It was like Hulkamania, RJ. Running wild. Opposite. Who's Hulk's biggest rival? But Macho, besides Mach?
17: There's Ultimate Warrior.
16: Ultimate Warrior.
17: There's a whole bunch.
16: It's like Ultimate Warrior. It was like Macho going against Ultimate Warrior. Hulk versus Ultimate Warrior. Grabbing the rope. But before that, you see a lot of things going the way of the dodo bird. Things of relics of the past that you thought maybe would be around forever. And Barky brought up Fazoli's. You know, first it started with G-Dub going to a supper club. It was the best he'd ever had. And then he ordered chicken Alfredo. And Barky's like,
17: as one does.
16: When you take your wife, your significant other out for your anniversary, would he go to Fazoli's for some fancy Italian?
17: Mm-hmm.
16: And then that led down the Fazoli's route here. And talking about, you know, east side of Madison, the Fazoli's in the 90s, the early O's. As a kid, you're like, this is great. As an adult, you're like, this is terrible. But.
17: What about Shakey's? You remember Shakey's?
16: Oh, Shakey's in Janesville? Well, I went to the one in Janesville.
17: There used to be one here in Madison.
16: Soul Surfer said, All three of the locations for Fazoli's in the La Crosse and Onalaska area are absolutely packed every day. And I went and Googled it because I didn't realize there was one or another. Looked like the Onalaska one permanently closed.
6: Yesterday. No.
16: In May.
6: Oh.
16: Yeah. Yeah.
6: Come on, Fazoli's.
16: After 30 years. 30 years. Near Valley View Mall, the management shut down the location after failed lease negotiations when the landlord requested a 50% rent increase.
6: Oh.
16: Damn.
6: Okay.
16: You're going to have to bump up the cost of pasta, and maybe there won't be free.
6: Bump up the cost of pasta.
16: Or what you're charging for pasta.
6: No, I know. I just love it. Got to bump up the cost of pasta.
16: And you're going to have to. I don't think there's any more free breadsticks coming around then. That's tough.
6: Yeah, that does become an issue, doesn't it?
16: And what was the... For my WKTY listeners, I'm curious. Were you there for the last day of Fazoli's in Onalaska? What was it like? Was there more breadsticks you'd ever seen? There was mountains of breadsticks, mountains of pasta? Were you swimming in Alfredo sauce? Like, what happened on the final day? I'm curious. I want to know.
6: I want to know.
16: All right, 608-321-1670. Zaire Franklin. I like this guy. I like the cut of his jib.
6: Yeah?
16: You know, big-time veteran, a big name. And when he was with the Colts, they loved him. Like, he was a big team guy. Fans from my readings and watchings and listenings, he was beloved. And now he's ours to love. He got into a little bit of a scuffle yesterday with one Tucker Kraft. They were jawing at each other a little bit here. It was getting a little hot, if you will, under the collar.
6: Hmm.
16: Zaire Franklin was talking to the media, and a couple things he had said. But one of them is they had shoulder pads on, and that's why him and Tucker Kraft are going at it. There's some hard hits, lowering of the shoulder, a little in the chest. Like, hey, what's going on with that? Take a listen.
18: I mean, coach made us put shoulder pads on, so I got to make sure they work. So that's all that is.
16: Yeah, I like that. You got to make sure the shoulder pads work. Yeah, Tucker Kraft and Zaire Franklin were chirping after Kraft lowered his shoulder and knocked Franklin back on the perimeter at the end of a catch in the flat. Kraft and Franklin also got into it during Packers Colt joint practices last year. Maybe there's a little animosity, a little bad blood, or they're just like, hey, it's just two competitors, like, I don't know, Hulk and Ultimate Warrior going at it.
6: Could be.
16: Franklin was saying, though, that he, Tucker Kraft, I think we all could say, is one bad MF-er.
6: Yes.
16: Like, if you were to see Tucker Kraft and you asked him to pay for something, he pulled out a wallet that said one bad mother effer on it. Right?
6: Yeah.
16: Zaire Franklin also is one bad MF-er. That's what he said.
18: That's how I like to play. Like, when I'm on the field, I'm a completely different person. My mentality in between the white lines is ultra competitor, like ultimate alpha. Like, I want to challenge the best, the biggest. I don't want a little guy. I want to go against the baddest motherfucker out there. That's how I feel. I feel like I'm the best. I'm the baddest motherfucker on the planet.
16: Yep.
18: When I'm on the field. That's just my mentality. It's tough when you're building relationships, you know, trying to let them know this ain't a personal thing. This is just how I get ready to play.
6: This is what I do.
16: Hey, this isn't personal, but I'm going to clean your clock, dude, okay? If you get in my way, I'm putting you 6 feet into the ground. Not personal, all right? Afterwards, I'd like to take you to Fazoli's. Maybe we can sit under some, on a table over some chicken Alfredo, all right? Breadsticks on me. Zaire Franklin also was talking about... So their defense is going to set a standard this year.
18: You know what I mean? I don't really think it's about my standard. You know, I think I bring what I bring, but it's really about just the standard that we all commit to. And I think the play style that we all committed to is about playing violent, playing aggressive, and taking the ball away. And I think we've done a great job of that so far in camp. Obviously, there's a lot more room to improve. But, you know, I think you got to play defense with an edge. You know, defense is about... It's called a takeaway. You got to take something from somebody. You get what I'm saying? So that's just an energy. That's just a mentality. And I think we got the guys on our side to do that. So.
16: I like this guy. I was thinking, who do I like the most on the Green Bay Packers? Like, who's the one that's – who do I like a lot. Because there's been times when I've loved just about everyone on the team. You can go back to, you know, Jordy Nelson, Aaron Rodgers, you know, before that, Amon Green, you know, I could, like, rattle off Sam Sticky Shields. I could rattle off all kinds of guys. And now I look at this team like, who do I like? Tucker Kraft. And now, I think Zaire Franklin is rocketed up my board here. He's a bad MF-er. 608-321-1670. Line one, good morning.
19: You old jib cutter, you.
16: I love the cutter. You're jib, Erica 990, you old jibberooski.
19: You old jib cutter.
16: You old jibber, you.
19: Where did that come from?
16: Cut of your
19: Where
16: jib?
19: Where did that originate from? Cut of the jib.
16: Cut of your jib. I'm going to guess.
19: Where does that originate from? Because that's a good one. That's a good one.
16: I feel like I've been saying it a lot lately. I've been saying it a lot lately, too. Comes from the 18th century naval sailing. A jib is a triangular sail attached to the front of a ship. Sailors use the specific shape or cut of these sails to identify a ship's nationality and decide if it was friendly or hostile. The cut of your jib.
19: Makes perfect sense now, doesn't it?
16: Totally.
19: Somebody had to cut it. Somebody had to cut that jib, and they liked the cut of it.
16: And now, from sailing in the 18th century to talking about a football player hitting someone, like the cut of your jib.
19: Right. Right. And what's ironic is that I like the cut of your jib, Evil, and I think you like the cut of my jib.
16: It's the feeling is mutual. Our jibs match.
19: Right? And these would be sails, wouldn't they? The triangular sail on the front of a ship. And what I would also say is there's somewhere down the line, you and I were cut from the same cloth. To say, you and I were cut from the same jib. We've come up with a new phrase.
16: Eric, you are the bee's knees, you know that?
19: You know, I am not the jib cutter. I'm the jib cutter's son, but I can cut the jib until the jib cutter comes. It's all falling together. We've been working this for a long time for it to come together.
16: We really have.
19: So, we have. Well, I mean, I don't see any reason to keep on with it, you know.
16: Hey, I like the cut of your jib, Eric, and you truly have the gift of gab as well, you know.
19: And I think that it's just good times now with all the all the content we're getting from our teams. It's just filling the radio waves, and I like that. Oh, Fazoli's.
16: Yeah.
19: People don't like the cut of that jib. I'll tell you that. You know, that's I went there 25 years ago, and I was like, this is. You know, you can't be dropping $30 on pasta.
16: You really can't.
19: It doesn't make sense.
16: It doesn't. It really doesn't.
19: It's bread and pasta, and I'm just like, I can't do it. Can't do it. So, I mean, nothing against the people. That's too much for pasta.
16: If you're out to eat and...
19: Right. It's like going to a supper club and ordering pasta. Right? It's not 100%. I mean, to each their own. But if I'm going to the Silvercrest, I'm going to get one of those steaks.
16: Yes. If they have them.
19: Eric, it's just a hard deck you got a lot to get to.
16: Eric, is this true? Real quick.
19: Go ahead.
16: I mean, I don't know how much of the Holman ins and outs you have, but, you know, I got family living in Holman, and when we're up there, it's like, hey, could go for some Culver's. But Holman doesn't have a Culver's. Yeah. It's like 20, 30 minutes away, which is bizarre. Because I figured Holman, you know, pretty big area. A lot of people make a killing if you had a Culver's there. And I was like, what's going on around this? And I got a text in here. So Culver's was going to build in Holman, but the Holman city administrator wanted Culver's to paint their awning maroon, like the school colors. And Culver's says, I don't think so. It didn't build then.
17: How do you think you can...
16: That's true, that's probably one of the dumbest things I've ever heard.
17: Yeah.
16: Hey, I know you're blue and white because we back the boys in blue of Culver's, but what we're going to do is paint it maroon.
17: Wisconsin couldn't even have them change the color for their...
16: Yeah, Wisconsin football has a Culver's patch that's blue on their jersey, but Holman's like, sure, but paint it maroon.
19: What a bunch of sanctimonious idiots. Why would you say something like that? You know, if I was
20: is it true?
19: I'd be leading the charge to get that person voted out.
21: Yeah.
19: Ouch. How stupid can you be? You think you're bigger than Culver's? Come on.
20: Go.
22: That's Holman.
19: Come on. You got.
20: That sounds like a Madison move, if anything.
22: Yeah.
20: That sounds like something Madison would do.
19: Right. You got two super forces. You got two super forces in the consumer world in this what we call the Coulee region.
20: Mm-hmm.
19: It's Culver's and Quick Trip, and you're not going to get them to change the colors for you. All right. Yeah. Wow. Yeah. Anyways, all right. Well, that's a good note to end on.
20: Yeah. Eric, you got the gift of gab, brother.
19: I'd move out of that. I'd move out of that town. Move out.
20: No.
19: What?
20: Eric, we love you, buddy. You're a treasure and a treat. Where did that originate from?
19: You are a treasure and a treat, too.
20: Where did that originate from? Over the line? Treasure and a treat origin. I'll look it up. Eric, we love you, buddy.
19: That's over the line. Yeah. He came up with that. Yeah, we got to go.
20: Yeah, there's you, bud. Wisconsin football, okay? Wisconsin athletics. RJ, what color are they? Colors.
22: Cardinal and white.
20: Yeah. What color is Culver's?
22: I don't know. They're Pantone blue, but blue and white.
20: Which one's been around longer?
22: The University of Wisconsin.
20: Hey, Culver's, you can have a patch, but you're gonna do it cardinal and white. We have pull here. We've been around longer. Culver's like, no, that's not happening.
22: We're good.
20: You want our money or not?
22: We're okay.
20: You want our money? You want our money? All right, then it's gonna be a blue patch.
22: Okay.
20: You want our business?
23: Yeah. We ain't painting it maroon. We ain't painting it cardinal.
22: Yeah, I red. Do.
23: We're painting it blue.
20: Brand recognition. All right, a little Maroon 5 to take us out.

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0: Sports Director Zach Heilprin going to join us about half an hour, 45 minutes, 40. We'll split the difference, 40 minutes. We'll get Zachy on. He was at Wisconsin football's practice, which started inside and then moved, as it originally was going to be, outside in Camp Randall for all to see. I would say sparse crowd, but again, it's a Tuesday night at 7 o'clock, and then you couple that with the big storm that happened before it.
1: Yeah.
0: I feel like they don't want people to see that. Well, Tuesday night at 7 o'clock?
1: Yeah, think about it, though. In the past, I mean, it has happened where practices, it almost seems like they've been chosen on days there's going to be forecasted bad weather.
0: Well, let's see. They announced that.

0: It's what, like 2 weeks ago that this was going to happen, I think? I can go back and look at my emails.
1: Well, yeah, but like you could still see an extended forecast.
0: Well, extended shishmended, RJ.
1: Oh, wow.
0: 2 weeks. What are we, bare naked ladies here? It's been 2 weeks, RJ.
1: It's been 2 weeks since you looked at me.
0: I saw this, though. I wanted to bring this up. Journal Sentinel on Wisconsin's alternate uniforms. This quote comes from... like the associate AD for brand marketing, Aaron McMillan.
1: Hey, Aaron.
0: Aaron?
1: Friend of show.
0: Aaron? Good morning. Great friend of show. Black uniforms are so popular with players, McMillan said. I think every year if we put something out for football, the first comment is, why aren't they black? When are we going to do black? As a brand ambassador, I love leaning into our core colors of red and white.
1: And silver.
0: End quote.
1: I know, but like I'm saying, for the Shamrock series, silver.
0: And then, well, that's RJ for the Lombardi Trophy, okay?
1: Yeah, no, cool.
0: Okay, so let me ask you this. If you are the, and maybe this is why you're the associate AD for brand marketing. And
1: well, I will say there's the athletic director, and then if you're a head of a department, you're usually an associate athletic director.
0: Okay, so if recruits and players and everyone's wondering the same thing, hey, why aren't these black? Can we have black uniforms? Can we do black uniforms? Would you cater to them and say, all right, let's get it. Let's go.
1: I would say black is not our colors.
0: Listen, we just had AC/DC. Back was black for a little bit, okay?
1: And then they said, you guys stick with red. And we were like, thank you, AC/DC.
0: AC/DC's like the associate... what was this again? The associate AD for brand marketing said, you wanted black, we brought you AC/DC, okay? They came back in black. Now you get red and white. Cardinal red. And white. I saw some people saying this like, okay, if you're the brand marketing or associate AD for brand marketing, why don't you listen to the people that, you know, are buying your stuff that you're branding? Or is that what the brand is all about, RJ, being that red and white?
1: I mean... I think we've seen multiple teams like Oregon. Their brand used to be yellow and green.
0: Correct. Then, not the brand to me is.
1: Then in like the early 2000s, they added black, dark green, and a darker yellow.
0: Didn't they have like a tie-dye one not too long ago for a Grateful Dead night?
1: Was it tie-dye? Yeah. It's what, well, their Grateful Dead night was the weekend we played them.
0: Yeah.
1: And I don't think it was tie-dye. Like, undershirt, like the Under Armour or the
0: Oh, Nike. The number
1: the
0: was
1: number
0: like,
1: was like,
0: like,
1: yeah.
0: Green and different, yeah, colors, shades of green and yellow.
1: Yeah.
0: Like a tie-dye look. That's what it was. And it had like a Grateful Dead patch on
1: it. They've done it before where they've worn green jerseys, white bottoms, mm-hmm, and orange shoes with a green helmet and an orange face mask to look like a duck.
0: I mean,
1: you can play into stuff.
0: If Wisconsin started doing more of this, would you be a fan or would you be more of the get off my lawn kind of guy?
1: Well, so it took a while for Oregon to find like a template and then just start changing things around, right?
0: Mm-hmm.
1: They had like plate metal back in the day. They had like all sorts of weird stuff. And then they finally settled on this. The O that is actually represents the stadium, you know? Yeah. So, I mean, that's not just some generic O. And then you have they're staying kind of true to their colors, but, you know, they're going various shades of green, various shades of yellow. And
0: a certain shade of green, incubus.
1: But it's not like the jersey and the logo itself are changing every time. So... it's one of those. If you keep the jersey template you have, right?
0: Mm-hmm.
1: Your core regular jersey, the stripes down the pants, the stripes on the shoulders, and a stripe down the middle of the helmet. You keep the Motion W on there, or every once in a while you can go back and go through your logo history. People want to see Bucky on a helmet.
0: Yeah,
1: put Bucky
0: cool.
1: on a helmet.
0: That's cool.
1: Now, granted, a lot of the things you can go back to is associated with losing. Like, did the 80s inspired jerseys look cool last year? Yes.
0: Yes. Did they get
1: did
0: their
1: the first thing everything people thought of were like, oh my God, you chose the Morton era jerseys. Yes. Did they then get the crap kicked out of them by Iowa?
0: Yes.
1: So
0: do we want to see those jerseys again?
1: I wouldn't mind it.
0: Maybe if we're good.
1: Like, okay, so here's, we've gone to the 1960s when we reopened Camp Randall, and we went to those jerseys in that case over there that have the W on the front, numbers on the side of the helmet.
0: I should, can we open this case? I would like to wear it.
1: I don't.
0: I'm gonna see if I can jimmy it open.
1: Okay, good luck. You've gone now to the 80s. You have the 70s with the W in the oval on the helmet. Now, granted, the rest of the jersey, pretty plain. No real thing about it. You can go back to the later 60s. That's when it was a red helmet with Bucky on the helmet, or a black helmet because they had a thing called the Savage Award that it was for good play, even though, you know, team wasn't winning. So I don't know how you distinguish that. So that's when you could have two different helmets in a game, apparently. But Navy does that now because there's been a couple of years where during the Army-Navy game, they've had different ships on the helmet to signify positions. So, like, shells can be different, I guess.
0: Yeah. Did they have jibs on them?
1: I'm guessing if it, ships are on them, right?
0: Cool.
1: It's got to have a jib
0: it's
1: on it.
0: Cut of the jib.
1: But, like, you can be creative. Like, the red Wisconsin uses right now is not cardinal.
0: That is,
1: cardinal
0: you are
1: is
0: correct.
1: A darker red.
0: Yeah.
1: You can play around with red and white. You can have a black jersey and still have red and white on that jersey.
0: Yeah.
1: Like,
0: so you're open to the playing around, RJ.
1: Right.
0: Yeah, okay.
1: The red helmets, black face masks,
0: little slap
1: black,
0: and tickle.
1: Black stripes.
0: Yeah.
1: It was a good look. So, like, play around with it. I get
0: that
1: there's a brand. There can always be a brand.
0: Mm-hmm.
1: But what's to say you can't have a blackout thing? What's to say, even at home, you can't have a whiteout night and face a team to have it force a team to wear whatever jersey you want them to wear?
0: Yeah. The only thing I don't want to see turn to black is the Packers rivalry jerseys against the Bears, the oldest rivalry in the NFL. I'm cool.
1: That's
0: I'm fine.
1: The rumor
0: with,
1: though, isn't it?
0: I'm fine with if they do it, but I don't think you got to church up the old timey rivalry.
1: Yeah.
0: But what are you gonna do?
1: What are you gonna do?
0: What are you gonna do?
1: If it sells, it sells.
0: Yeah. I'm still gonna watch.
1: Yeah.
0: At the end of the day, I'll be like, actually, they're pretty cool. We'll come right back.

0: Don't any of you have the guts to pay for blood?
1: This is Over the Line.
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4: Good morning. An earlier accident on southbound Pennsylvania Ave near First Street may still be an issue, along with congestion from a train at the First Street intersection. Peak traffic time now, too, with congestion on the northbound interstate between 94 and 151, and on the westbound Beltline between John Nolan and Seminole Highway. Brake lights in the construction zone on John Nolan, 151 south at the interstate, and westbound K at 12. Plus traffic light and construction congestion starting up downtown in East Wash, Capitol Square, and campus. With your zone traffic, I'm Stacey Kay.
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8: We're going to Happy Valley. Not so happy anymore. We got the cocaine blues.
9: Got some more updates?
8: Yes, update.
10: Update.
8: Breaking. Alleged Penn State cocaine kingpin. This is for News of the Weird, by the way. Dubbed Pablo Pledgescobar. That wow. Name goes kind of hard, by the way. Pledgescobar turned himself in. He is denied bail. A father of another kingpin of this, Mark Robinson, I think his name was. His dad has now been charged.
9: Apparently he's a prominent lawyer from Pittsburgh.
8: Let's see here. And Pablo Pledgescobar, a.k.a. Agostino Abatelio, maybe, he gave up his cocaine supplier as well. Uh-oh. You need some witness protection there. Yeah, I got a guy. His name's Pablo Escobar Jr. Good luck. Authorities also say that Paul Robinson, the only guy that's not a student charged here, a big-time lawyer, charged with felony tampering, hindering apprehension for taking steps to conceal evidence, including a safe containing drugs and cash, and obstructing the investigation. So 13 kids and one grown lawyer adult man. The pledges would, we found patterns of cutting and bagging cocaine for their indoctrination into the Delta Upsilon and Sigma Chi fraternities. Now you're in protect your bunger at night. Frat.
9: Right. Night.
8: All right. We'll be right back.

0: This is a Wisconsin Sports Zone update.
1: Well, the Packers were back on the field for practice yesterday as they prepped for their trip out to Denver for their second preseason game. It will be another chance for GM Brian Gutekunst and his staff to evaluate what they've got and to start thinking about the roster cutdown coming after the third and final preseason game. Here's more from the Packers GM.
2: The one cutdown is phenomenal. You know, I hated the two cutdowns because you were cutting guys that were going to play 60 snaps in that last game, and then so you ended up having to play a lot of guys you weren't maybe going to play, or you were trying to rest to get healthy for the regular season. So the one cut down is very beneficial. The one less preseason game, it's another missed opportunity to evaluate these guys.
1: Yesterday also saw Packers head coach Matt LaFleur asked about Keyshawn Nixon's comments about being potentially punished. Here's more from the head coach on his cornerback.
3: You guys will take it different than me, because the way I look at it is this, that I guess our whole team is being punished because everybody's in competition.
1: Turning to Wisconsin, the Badgers had a practice inside because of rain and storm, but after the weather cleared, they moved to Camp Randall, and fans got to take a look at the Badgers last night in Camp Randall Stadium. Wisconsin continues on with fall camp as they prep for their September 6th matchup against Notre Dame at Lambeau Field.
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1: After returning home from a West Coast road trip, the Milwaukee Brewers would tie the largest shutout in the modern era by blanking the Mariners last night 22-0. The crew would see home runs from Christian Yelich, David Hamilton, Luis Lara, and Jake Bowers. And the crew will take on the Mariners again tonight at 6:40. For the Wisconsin Sports Zone Network, I'm Ebo.
0: Play it safe? Nah.
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0: Come see these home runs. Steroid free. Could you imagine if they're on steroids, though? It'd be 44 to nothing. You're a superstar. Oh. Be a believer in Brewer Fever. It's fun to join in the cheering. It is fun to join the cheering. Stomp your feet. And clap your hands. You're part of the team. You can clap now. Your Milwaukee Brewers taking a dump all over the big dumper. Again, 22 to nothing. Brewers, first team in history ever to score 20-plus runs batting, tossed a 10-plus K shutout for pitching, and played errorless baseball for fielding. The first team in Major League Baseball history, a team has done all three in the same damn game. Come see what the Brewers are doing. Are you a believer in Brewer Fever? Yes, I am. It's incredible stuff. Hit me one more time. Let's go, baby. Come see what's brewing. Come see what the Milwaukee Brewers are doing. Here's your chance to sing along. Come catch the fever. The fever we're brewing is for everyone. You'll be a believer in Brewer Fever. The song rules. If not now, when? If not now, when? Stomping your feet. And clapping your hands. You're part of the team sitting in the stands. Come see what's brewing. You know what? I bet you those guys from Pennsylvania at Penn State that got busted for all that cocaine dealing and trafficking, I bet you the band that recorded that song would have loved them. I bet you they would have been one of their big-time customers. That was 1980 that song was made. I bet you those Penn State boys, they were born a couple decades too late. They could have thrived in the 80s. Brewers, though, 1982, World Series appearance. Brewers right now, if not now, when? Your Milwaukee Brewers, okay? Doing things that have never been done before. Or at least since 1888, your Milwaukee Brewers, you've seen Jacob Mizorowski doing things that's never been done. Christian Yelich going yard, hitting a bombski. Feel like he's hopefully, I don't know, maybe back.
1: Fly ball, right center, deep. Robles on the run. He looks up. There she goes. Christian Yelich.
0: Stomping their feet and clapping their hands.
1: Six to nothing.
0: Yeah. Yeah. Yelly also was part of it got so bad for the Mariners that one of their outfielders, I mean, he forgot how many outs were. He caught the ball from Christian Yelich and he just threw it in the stands.
1: Shutout margin of victory is 20 to nothing as Yelich flies out for the second out, and there is run. He threw it up.
0: What are you doing, Rodriguez?
1: Into the bullpen. He thought it was the last out.
0: What are you doing?
2: Not a home run. No, it's an out. But then two bases from the field.
1: Two bases for both of the runner. I couldn't figure out where the ball was.
0: Well, it's in the stands now. Luis Lara, you know what he did?
1: Is this number one? Lara deep to left. And it is number one in the big leagues for Luis Lara.
0: He went yabo off a position player.
1: Another three-run home run, the third of the game. And Lara finally has a major league homer on the board.
0: Hell yeah. I mean, you had everyone hitting last night. Jake Rake Bowers getting involved. I mean, it's a thing of beauty. Your Milwaukee Brewers, 22 to nothing. And that's after, by the way, a West Coast road trip, 3-4 over the Los Angeles Dodgers. And in that final game, that game on Sunday, something I thought I'd never say, never thought would ever happen. The Brewers have become a global icon. Well, a global icon has noticed the Milwaukee Brewers. I know you saw it. I got to bring it up again. Justin Bieber in attendance Sunday to see our Milwaukee Brewers defeat the Los Angeles Dodgers. Bieber took a picture of Andrew Vaughn and posted it on his Twitter account on social media. Him and his wife, the ballpark, Andrew Vaughn, and a picture of gelato. And he was like, Brewers, Brewers, Brewers, oh. Brewers, Brewers, Brewers, oh. Justin Beliebler there, believing in the Milwaukee Brewers. Justin Bieber believes in the Milwaukee Brewers, do you? Oh, baby, 22 to nothing. How sweet it is. Thank you, Justin Beliebler. We appreciate that. And that gelato looked good. It did. All right, 608-321-1670. Also, man, 22 runs. Christian Yelich was like, that's kind of crazy. That's kind of crazy, man. Yelly was also seeming like he was back, too, dude. You had Pat Murphy comments as well. We'll get to all that coming up here. It was a thing of beauty for your Brewers. It truly was. Yelich? Here's Yelich on it being crazy.
3: Kind of crazy. I mean, it happened fast. It's always fun to be on, this side of that. It was just a fun night for the guys, and cool to see Gary out there closing it, and kind of just contributions from everybody. So those are always, great nights when they're going your way.
0: Yeah, it feels good. Good bats all night.
3: I think we had really good at-bats, like, the whole night. Had opportunities throughout the game, kept kind of grinding them out. He's a really good pitcher. He's got, really good stuff, and, all their guys really do. So you just know you got to grind them out, put together good at-bats, and, guys in situations put some good swings on balls. William had a couple really good swings. Shavy, Hammy had a great night. So it was just contributions from everybody, and then, hopefully there's a couple guys on, and somebody, kind of gets one, lengthens it out a little bit, and then kind of just started snowballing after that.
0: Could you imagine? 22-0. 22-0. Pat Murphy talking about it afterwards as well. Pat Murphy was like, hey, man, that's just how we do it.
4: I mean, that's how we play. When we swing at strikes and take balls, it sounds so easy, and it's very, very difficult. But to be able to lay off really tough pitches and not panic that you have to swing because you're down 0-1, or having two strikes is not a death wish, and those type of at-bats, then you break through. Yelly hits a big homer and you break through.
0: Doors break on through to the other side. When you're hot, you're hot. Pat Murphy's like, dude, I wish we could do that every night.
4: I'd like to order that every night if we could order that. I'll take that off the menu.
0: Can I do that every night?
4: It's nice to see. And as guys get more confident in the year and as guys understand themselves better at the plate, we've got a lot of inexperienced offensive players.
0: Yeah. Pat Murphy, I say that all the time, too. I wish I could do that every night. I say that to myself Fridays and Saturdays nights. Like, I wish I could do this every night. And then Sunday you're like, oh, yeah, maybe not. 608-321-1670, line 1, good morning.
5: Good morning, Evo. How are we living?
0: Large and in charge, Vagabond John. How are you?
5: Good. The Brewers were down like 5 or 6 going in last night in run differential to the Dodgers for the MLB lead. Safe to say they have the run differential lead now.
0: Also,
5: 158 on the season.
0: It's not too bad. It's what you got to do is you don't tell people why. You just say what it is, right?
5: It's not luck in these games. They're not just eking out these close games. They're leading the league in run differential. Cubs are 50 runs behind.
0: I love it, dude. Did you tweet that?
5: No. Haven't opened up the old Twitter yet this morning. Too early for that.
0: Let's see here. You were just wondering
5: I did
0: about
5: see, though,
0: Wisconsin's practice.
5: Last night. Yeah, so last night, I was sitting in the Discord. We were gaming a little bit last night with a couple buddies. So I had the Badger Discord up on the side. And all of a sudden, there's just mass confusion. because the official Wisconsin accounts are posted, okay, gates are going to open at 7. Mm-hmm. Okay, so at 7:35, 7:40, everybody's all right. The rain's gone. We're all sitting in our cars. Can we go in yet? No announcement? Nothing. Radio silence from all official Wisconsin football platforms.
0: Zero dark 30.
5: People are posting the, you know, what's going on. And I couldn't help think to myself, but I'm like, if this were a Pop Warner football game and this was the level of communication, people would be pissed. This is the Wisconsin Badgers.
0: Yeah, and you're right. Maybe that's just like, maybe that's just like what has now happened to Wisconsin football. People are like, eh, whatever, dude.
5: I guess so. You know, it is what it is.
0: People Pop did Warner make football, it in, though. I mean, they did make it in. The crowd was sparse, but people did make it in.
5: Dave from Nona would have liked that crowd based on his commentary on Wisconsin football and what Camp Randall could look like. Yeah. It was kind of a tough look, right? I mean, if you're going to look at these other open practices and you see Texas A&M sell out their stadium and it's all full and it's rocking, and of course there was some rain, there was some weather that will scare some people away. But then you're looking at these photos and you're like, ooh. I mean, most of my, I call them my muggle friends, right? Like the kind of the sports adjacent. They probably bet on sports more than they watch sports, uh-huh. Right?
0: Yeah.
5: I'll talk to them about Wisconsin football and their eyes just glaze over. They couldn't even think about caring. Like, they used to care, but they've really moved on, you know?
0: Well, Vagabond, well, we're Zach Heilpern, our sports director, he was going to join us at 8:10, but now he's got a conflict with Jesse Temple for the podcast, The Camps. And now Zach's going to be at 9 o'clock. So I'll ask Zach, like, how many people were there? I saw here, you know, gates open at 6 p.m. for public practice, and the first 1,000 fans will receive this poster. It was a Wisconsin football poster with the players on it and stuff. I wonder how many they have left. That's what I'm curious about.
5: Oh, I bet you 1,001. It kind of reminded me, if you're listening and you didn't see any of the pictures yet, if you watch Wisconsin State football, you can kind of like gauge based on like how full the stadium gets, like which division's playing.
0: Mm-hmm.
5: I'd put this probably at like Division 5. They were like the Division 5 state crowd. That's about what showed up last night.
0: That's a good comp. That is a good comp. That's because I'm looking at pictures.
5: A little better than 6.
0: Sparse. I'd say sparse is a word. Sparse. But I mean, it was raining cats and dogs here, though. The rain was coming down, dude.
5: Here's the problem for the zone, right? Kate Fox out there tweeting live updates from the field, right?
0: Mm.
5: She's entering her full professional sports personality era. And Colton Bartholomew beat her to the punch on information, you know, tweeting live by about 45 minutes. Right? He was the one that officially, everybody was kind of sitting waiting for information. And then he tweets out, just so everybody knows, they're moving to the real field in 7 minutes. That's how much heads up, you know, the people kind of lingering around. Like, that's about as close we got as official information. Colton Bartholomew tweeting out, we got, they're moving to the field in 7 minutes. I'm like, that's such a weirdly specific.
0: Seven minutes. Well, keep in mind, to be fair to Kate's going to be in late, a little later today. She is not officially full-time yet, so she's still, you know, she's still... Maybe she's
5: practicing.
0: Yeah.
5: I'm just saying, if Adam Schefter beats who's the guy, who's Schefty and who's the other guy that did? I was like,
0: Ian Rappaport.
5: The news with him. Yeah, so if Schefty and Rappaport, if Schefty was 40 minutes behind Rappaport, his career would be over. So we got to update, you know. He can't be 40 minutes behind Colton Bartholomew. Come on now.
0: I love your analyzing the meat from the beat, dude. It is too good. It is too good.
5: We got to analyze the meat. We got to analyze the beat. Otherwise, everybody says practice looked pretty good. Defense is stout.
0: Thank you, bud.
5: The defense is stout. Hey, I got to give a shout-out real quick. Steve, possibly listening out there in Onalaska, La Crosse. They're still on, right? Or are they only the first couple hours?
0: Nope. The WKTY is all the way down right. 9.
5: Huge shout out to Steve. I was at his son's wedding over the weekend out there in Kadat,
0: right? The town that God forgot?
5: The town that God forgot out there on the Apple River that's out there, one of the rivers. It's a beautiful wedding. And last year, he we were all out and at a Badger game down, you know, doing shenanigans on Regent Street. And he came up and he goes, "Are you into sports talk radio?"
0: No way. No, yeah.
5: And he's like, "I recognize your voice. Ah! You were Vagabond John."
0: That's
5: and
0: awesome.
5: I said, "You're goddamn right.
0: You're goddamn right." Vagabond, that's isn't that so funny though? I was at Woodman's the other day bagging my, you know, because I don't know why, we should get a discount for this. But Jen, we go to the self checkout, the long one, and Jen will scan everything and I'll bag everything. And I'm standing there, and across from me is another guy bagging his groceries, and he keeps looking at me. And I'm like, "Oh, something's happening here." And then he looks at me, and I'm bagging my groceries up, and I look at him, and he goes, "Hey, you're that guy, right?" I go, "What do you mean?" He goes, "Yeah, you're that guy." Yeah? Because you're that guy.
5: You're the toilet flusher.
0: You're that guy. I'm like, "What do you mean?" He's like, "Radio, you're the guy." I'm like, "Yeah, that's me." And then remember when that who was that idiot that covers high school sports that was like all pissed off about
5: Travis Wilson?
0: Yeah, that jabroni. Remember when he was all huff and puffing at me about like the Wanakee? I don't even remember what it was. It was like something about Wanakee.
5: Yeah.
0: I don't even remember. And he was all, "The high school coach just never talk to this guy, never go on this show." It's like, dude, you're go cover 7-man football. We don't care. I was picking out picket fences, like something. Long story short, my neighbor had a boat. The boat burned. It burned down half my fence. So I'm out getting wood to replace my fence. And the guy came up to me, he's like, "Hey, you're right. That Travis Wilson guy is a donkey, dude. Keep on keeping on." I'm like, I love it. Isn't it nice to get recognized, especially as Vagabond John?
5: Yeah, and he was immediately able to call out my Joe Barry take. So I know Wisco Greaves on the live thread was talking about my political views. I can only assume that he was referring to Joe Barry takes and, you know, my thoughts on Chris McIntosh. I don't know what else he's referring to.
0: There's so much assumption on my political views. I'm like, you have no idea what I actually think or who I am. Like, you have never been more wrong.
5: Yeah, I can guarantee you that guy has no idea.
0: Yeah.
5: But what I will say is it's a lot of fun to go meet people out there.
0: It
5: and it
0: great.
5: Just gets the conversation started. And we've got a couple of new friends that have recently moved here, right? We're in the grad school community, so you move in and out of the state.
0: Yeah.
5: And I'm working. My recruiting battle is a couple more callers. We're trying to add to the fold. New, they're rabid Georgia Bulldog fans. But they have adopted Wisconsin as their kind of, you know, kind of like how I adopted my kids with the Minnesota Wild and the Twins.
0: Well, the Packers have some Georgia players. We welcome that in. Welcome them in.
5: Yeah, we just shipped one off to the Raiders. Do they still have one? Yeah, Devontae Wyatt's coming back.
0: Yeah,
5: right?
0: He's still there. What? Bullard, Javon Bullard too.
5: Real quick on the Packers.
0: I wanted to bring this up. I couldn't believe you didn't lead with it.
5: Is it the running back?
0: No, it's the competition. Matt LaFleur. But anyways, what were you going to say?
5: Yeah, it's competition. Well, let's do that real quick. The competition stuff is weird, man. If everybody's in competition, Matt, you just tanked on your player ratings. Your players communicated to the league that they actually hate you now. And the number one reason is lack of transparency in player roles. And now you start this season by saying every single player on the roster is in competition. And I'm here to tell you guys that, you know, I like Tyrod Taylor. I like having a capable backup. I do not believe Jordan Love is in competition. And so, you know, if Matt LaFleur is going to be political and just say non-answers, right, I hope that this is not happening behind the scenes, and I hope that his players, his employees, are getting real answers from him. But from all systems, last year, the reports from the locker room, that wasn't the case, right? Nobody knows where they stand with Matt LaFleur. And so if he's treating his players like he treats the Packers beat, I just think that's just more evidence that he's got to get out of town.
0: By the way, the only person that has transcended competition, because Matt LaFleur said his whole team is in competition, the only one who has transcended that is Trace Mack. Trace Mack has transcended competition. He's so good that he only competes against himself. He looks at the man in the mirror and says, "I'm coming for you today."
5: Which is just another one of those things that you see the Packers do, and you're like, no other team in the league would do this, right? Every other team brings in kickers for competition and for reps and all this stuff, right? Mm-hmm. What are they doing? What are they doing? They don't need to do this. They don't need to be this different. They don't need to be this weird. One quick note from practice, mm-hmm. A little Badgers practice highlight. Abu Sama, if you watch his college highlight tape, and, you know, got him from the transfer portal, he's had 3 years. He had a 250-yard rushing game with three tutties in the snow his freshman year. Awesome breakout. His college tape is way better than Marshawn Lloyd's college tape. And Marshawn Lloyd was drafted by the Packers. And Wisconsin got this cat out of the portal. So I didn't really do a deep dive on him. And, you know, I just assumed he's just another kind of portal running back, and they're all kind of the same. Mm. But you spent some time today digging up some Abu Sama highlights, and this guy kind of popped off the film. And that's what everybody thought last night, too, is, whoa, the running back's got a little juice. So if we can get the running back at Wisconsin, we can definitely get the 6 wins.
0: Yeah, you got it. Vagabond, much love, brother. All right. You're the man.
5: All right, Ebo. Later.
0: Vagabond John. It's nice when you hear listeners meeting up with other listeners just in everyday life. I love that we can be a great bringer together. You know? It's like, hey, do you happen to be into sports talk radio? Yeah, why? I'd recognize that voice anywhere. You're Vagabond John. Someone called him Vagisil John yesterday. I didn't think that was very nice. But I did laugh. I'm not going to lie. I did laugh. All right, 608-321-1670. We'll hear from Matt LaFleur coming up. Matt LaFleur on the competition comments about, you know, Keyshawn Nixon. Zach Halpern, the sports director, at 9 o'clock. Come right back.

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0: 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What's up?
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10: 22-0. Will the Packers even score that against the Broncos coming up here on Friday? Trace Mack's going to have to hit a lot of field goals. Tell you that. In which I believe he can. Trace Mack has transcended competition. Brewers, though, best team in baseball. Doing things that have never been done before. A lot of that's been happening this season. If not now, then when it comes to a World Series? 608-321-1670. One big Brewers fan right here, Tommy. What's up, Tommy?
11: Hey, dude, I don't know. Did you say playoffs?
10: Playoffs?
11: Playoffs?
10: Playoffs. Yeah, Tommy.
11: Playoffs.
10: Tommy, what about a World Series? You've been a Brewer fan a lot longer than I. What was 1982 like, Tommy? What was 1982 like?
11: You are stoking it, man. I'm just trying to go boys this summer, and you're going, playoffs? Oh, my God. 22. You know what's amazing about these dudes is they keep bringing new guys in, and they keep doing it.
10: Mm-hmm.
11: Oh,
10: that's a thing of beauty, Tommy.
11: The scary thing is, when we played the Dodgers at the end of the season last year, we had one guy get a hit, and we traded him. So I just don't know what to say.
10: Well, I mean, we enjoy the moments along the way, Tom. The summer of fun is incredible.
11: Absolutely. You just can't get all serious about playoffs. Anyway.
10: Well, Tom, well, let me ask you. My biggest regret is not being born earlier. What was 1982 like for the Milwaukee Brewers? It feels like it was just a magical fever dream.
11: Well, the scary thing is I was a White Sox fan there living on the South Side.
10: Tom, this is new to me. This is news to me.
11: No. I used to tell you about going out in the outfield and doing the nasty.
10: And smoking some left-handed cigarettes out there. Yeah.
11: Nowadays we got hemp, you know. But those days we had the real stuff.
10: Was it
11: anyway?
10: Dried up bricks that you had to break off or what?
11: No, it was, fragrant. The thing is, when the fireworks would go off, they'd do it right in front of us because we were on the very outside and it looked by the pitcher's eye. And it was like you're in a cloud of smoke that was lit up by the fireworks.
10: Yeah.
11: And it was like being in a supernova, man. You know, it was like inside an exploding star. And
12: sounds
11: then they
12: amazing.
11: Did the American flag, and that would light up all the smoke that had been going on for 5 minutes. So it was a moment to remember. Yeah. I still remember.
10: Sounds like a nice a core memory. Smoking left-handed cigarettes watching the White Sox play.
11: And
10: with
11: these
10: fireworks
11: days, you probably want left-handed cigarettes again with them, you know, because
10: I know, Tommy. I got a friend, and he's like, my friend said he can't smoke the stuff that they got now. It's just, it gives him anxiety. It's just too, my friend said he wishes he had the ditch weed he smoked in high school back. That's what my friend said he wants back, because the stuff now is just too strong.
11: Yeah, there's states nearby that sell you the seeds. But anyway, I made the mistake of eating one of those little gummies that was at 2,000, and I went to a meeting.
10: No, Tommy, no.
11: And I had like 2 hours of driving to get this meeting, and I was feeling fine, and everything was great. And I got in the meeting, and I was on fire. people knew I was so screwed up, and I started faking it. Yeah. Oh, it was bad.
10: Tommy, my one friend, same friend, he once was given a bunch of these gummies. And he ate them because he thought he could handle them, like, because he normally always has, and he didn't feel anything, so he ate some more. And he waited another hour, he didn't feel anything, ate some more. And then Tommy, my friend, he's in the same profession as me. My friend had to go on air. And my friend all of a sudden couldn't even string together two words. He was hurting, Tommy. He was hurting big time.
11: I got to a point where I was cheering up because that was so emotional.
10: Yeah. Well, my friend had to talk to a talk radio show for a couple hours, and my friend was so gone that he didn't even know what day it was and couldn't string a couple words together. It was real tough 4 hours for him.
11: I think it was actually
10: a 2 hour show.
11: Yeah, read the label. The little numbers really make a difference. Anyways,
10: go Brewers, Tommy.
11: Loving you, buddy. What's that?
10: Yeah, my friend's like, yeah, that was tough. That was tough. It's like, can't we get that stuff from before it was named like Purple Monkey Galaxy Kush that gave you crippling anxiety when you take one little, puff? Anyways, Matt LaFleur comments coming up next week.

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0: Yeah, man. A little Brewers Packers intertwined here. Saw this on the text line at 608-321-1670 from our guy, Coyote Mike. Good morning, Ebo. Bauer slide at home. Despite being safe, did you see Murphy get in Bauer's ear?
1: What are you doing?
0: Bauer's laid there for a second, didn't hustle back to touch home plate. Yelich was yelling for him to tag the plate. A grumpy Murphy met him at the dugout. Murphy is fantastic, by the way. I hope Matt LaFleur is taking notes. Yeah. I hope Matt LaFleur is taking notes, too, from the two-time NL Manager of the Year, Pat Murphy. You look around, you're like, Luke Fickell says a lot of things. On the field, though, not much going on. Matt LaFleur says a lot of things and then loses five in a row, blows a bunch of leads, and out as the seventh seed, the Matt LaFleur seed. Pat Murphy, Manager of the Year, best record in baseball. Last year, he did it again this year, NL Central titles. By the way, Matt LaFleur hasn't won an NFC North since Jordan Love, let me rephrase it, since Aaron Rodgers was the starter. Pat Murphy, playoffs, Brewers, playoffs. But with that, won the hard way last night for your Milwaukee Brewers with Jake Bowers.
2: Streak as well. Hitting near 400. There's a soft liner down, base hit. Bowers going to be wound up. Here he comes. A Rosarena's throw. And Bowers. Oh, the ball's out. Bowers doesn't recognize it. He gets to the plate. He's safe. Oh, my goodness. What a wild sequence. The ball pops out of Raleigh's mitt.
3: On the tag, it bounced out.
2: Bowers cut on
0: base. So, you know, there's Bowers. It's like watching someone kind of run in slow motion. You ever have those dreams where you're trying to run, but you're not getting anywhere? It's kind of like watching Bowers hauling ass to home plate and then trying to get back up and touch it. Murphy's like, what are you doing? Lighting the fire under his ass a little bit. Let me ask you this. Is Matt LaFleur lighting a fire under Keyshawn Nixon's ass? Keyshawn Nixon said he was being punished. Why? Well, I don't know. Matt LaFleur on Keyshawn Nixon.
4: He loves making a headline, doesn't he?
0: A little blurb right there. He loves making a headline, doesn't he? Matt LaFleur saying, hey, Keyshawn Nixon, is he being punished? If that's the case, then everyone on the team is being punished.
4: You guys will take it different than me because the way I look at it is this. Then I guess our whole team is being punished because everybody's in competition. So I'm a big believer that competition will bring the best out of people. And I want everybody to play with a chip on their shoulder. If they feel like they have something to prove, you're probably going to get more out of them. So
0: Matt LaFleur, everyone on the team is being punished. Competition. Except Trace Mack. Trace Mack has transcended competition. He's not competing against anyone except himself. He looks at the man in the mirror and he asks, how can I make a change? He says, well, should you make a change? You're perfect. Did you see yourself against the Steelers? Mwah. Matt LaFleur, though, he did say, and we talked about this a little bit earlier, he did say, not Key West, not a Brewski, not listeners Barkey or Scott T. Not a key, not a key. He says he loves Key.
4: I love Key. He's been awesome since the day he's been here, and I don't read any of that stuff, so, Waller just gave me a heads up on it, but I'm not going to micromanage what everybody says, and if he feels a certain type of way, I mean, it is what it is, but I do think that, you know, it's a benefit to the team to have people that you feel are capable to go in there and play, and we'll all be better for that, so... like I said, whether it's that corner, it's the offensive line. I mean, really, every spot is you better come to compete each and every day if you want to be out there.
0: I like what Matt LaFleur.

0: has to say here. Yeah. He loves Key. He loves Key. Keyshawn Nixon said he likes to compete. That's what he's doing. He's just going to handle his business. Now, Matt LaFleur was also asked, is Keyshawn Nixon going to be the CB1 week one in Minnesota? Because we're all wondering. Here's Matt LaFleur.
1: You guys love to get into the wide receiver one, quarterback one. Like, we're just looking for 11 starters out there. And if we have to rotate guys, we'll rotate them. We're not afraid to do that. We do it on the offensive side. We do it with our D-line. We've done it with our O-line. We've done it in the receiver room. So I'm not afraid to do that in that room either. But I think certainly he's capable of playing really good football. We've seen it. And he's got to continue to do that moving forward.
0: Certainly is capable, but needs to do that moving forward. Are we insinuating that he's not doing it right now? Hence why he's rolling up the twos and the threes, and St. Just and Cisse are above him. Keyshawn Nixon, though, again, by default, I think is your CB1. Will he be in the roster week one? Maybe. 608-321-1670. Speaking of that defense, Matt LaFleur was talking about Jonathan Gannon, the cannon, on how the offense has handled pressures from Gannon throughout camp.
1: I think that's really the hardest thing. I mean, you see it, and so you get used to some of the looks. But I would say that there's some good and some that we definitely need to improve upon. The thing that I want to see more from our guys is what we kind of just talked about in regards to when they are getting bull rushed, we got to be able to sink an anchor. And we haven't done that to the level that we need to see that yet.
2: Yeah, considering the Vikings, what's a lot of other teams do too. Sure. Is there any concern at this point, or is it just so far down the road?
1: There's a lot of different combos out there. You know, we haven't had our full line out there. So it's just one of those things. Yeah, you always want better. And we just got to make sure that, I would say, we got to just make sure that we keep improving.
0: All right. But defensively, though, I love what Zaire Franklin had to say, because he was talking about, you know, him and Tucker Kraft were getting in a little dust up yesterday. And I love the mentality, because they say Jonathan Gannon is a psycho in a great way. He's a psycho. Not to the level of Norman Bates, but he's psychotic in a good way. Zaire Franklin, who come from the Colts, now with the Packers, he said, and he probably really likes the movie Pulp Fiction, because in and at the end, there's the wallet that says one bad mother effer on it. I feel like Tucker Kraft has that, and I feel like Zaire Franklin has that. This is Franklin, of what he wants to do and what he wants to accomplish defensively for your Green Bay Packers. And what he had to say, it got me fired up. I thought it was great. What I would love to do is to play it for you.
3: That's how I like to play. Like, when I'm on the field, I'm a completely different person. My mentality in between the white lines is ultra competitor, like ultimate alpha. Like, I want to challenge the best, the biggest. I don't want a little guy. I want to go against the baddest motherfucker out there. That's how I feel. I feel like I'm the best. I'm the baddest motherfucker on the planet when I'm on the field. That's just my mentality. It's tough when you're building relationships, you know, trying to let them know this ain't a personal thing. This is just how I get ready to play.
0: Hey, it's not personal, but I'm going to run right through you, okay? Nothing personal, but I'm putting you 6 feet under. Nothing personal, but I'm going to hit you so hard that your ancestors feel it, okay? Nothing personal. All right, we'll take a little break here. 608-321-1670. Sports Director Zach Heilprin after 9 o'clock. One more segment before that, though. We'll be right back.

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Now, this is funny. I got this article from our guy Tom in La Crosse. Tom. Hey, speaking of the devil, because the name Quay Walker was brought up about a half an hour ago. Yesterday, out of training camp, Quay... joint practices with the Houston Texans. Quay Walker's new team, obviously the Las Vegas Raiders. They say Quay Walker gave Raiders fans a taste of what the Packers had seen during their 4 years together. Quay Walker intercepts C.J. Stroud, spikes the football near Woody Marks, then drew a taunting flag, was booed by Texan fans, and he responded by giving the Texan fans the Dirty Birds, flipping them off, the two-finger salute. Hey, finger 11. Hell yeah. Then they booed him. But some more. Remember Quay Walker 2002 was ejected from a regular season game on sportsmanlike conduct? He shoved a Buffalo Bills assistant coach? Was it that, or was it a backup tight end in street clothes? Then later that year, the team physician came out on the field against the Lions, and Quay Walker's like, dude, get out of my way, you nerd, you Poindexter. And he shoved the trainer on the field. Now Quay Walker is out there spiking balls and giving Houston Texans fans the two-finger salute. Hey, how about you go F yourself? Quay Walker. Apparently, I don't know if it's, you know, because of it's being the Raiders, or as Quay Walker, has he given up the meditation? Because remember, he would like meditate before games to align his chi, to calm himself. I didn't like that about, by the way, like personally, I did not care for Quay Walker doing yoga and meditating. I wanted him to do whatever the opposite is of that and go out there and maybe not shove trainers and back up tight ends in street clothes. Just go hit the quarterback. Not a late hit, but you know what I mean. Not trainers. Not guys in street clothes. Just the players on the field. Well, they're in play. You know what I'm saying? All right, WKTY, we love you guys. We'll see you tomorrow for a Thursday show of Over the Line. Our sports director, though, Zach Heilprin, joining us right after the top of the hour sports flash. Wisconsin had their public practice last night after a little weather delay. We'll talk to Zachy about it next. Be right back.

0: We've got Wisconsin sports covered. 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The Zone.
1: A beautiful practice yesterday as they prep for their trip out to Denver for their second preseason game. It will be another chance for GM Brian Gutekunst and his staff to evaluate what they've got and to start thinking about the roster cutdown coming after the third and final preseason game. Here's more from the Packers GM.
2: The one cutdown is phenomenal. You know, I hated the two cutdowns because you were cutting guys that were going to play 60 snaps in that last game, and then so you ended up having to play a lot of guys you weren't maybe going to play or you were trying to rest to get healthy for the regular season. So the one cutdown is very beneficial. The one less preseason game, it is. It's another missed opportunity to evaluate these guys.
1: Yesterday, I also saw Packers head coach Matt LaFleur asked about Keyshawn Nixon's comments about being potentially punished. Here's more from the head coach on his cornerback.
3: You guys will take it different than me because the way I look at it is this, that I guess our whole team is being punished because everybody's in competition.
1: Turning to Wisconsin, the Badgers had a practice inside because of rain and storm, but after the weather cleared, they moved to Camp Randall and fans got to take a look at the Badgers last night in Camp Randall Stadium. Wisconsin continues on with fall camp as they prep for their September 6th matchup against Notre Dame at Lambeau Field.
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1: After returning home from a West Coast road trip, the Milwaukee Brewers would tie the largest shutout in the modern era by blanking the Mariners last night 22-0. The crew would see home runs from Christian Yelich, David Hamilton, Luis Lara, and Jake Bowers. And the crew will take on the Mariners again tonight at 6:40. For the Wisconsin Sports Zone Network, I'm Ebo.
0: Play it safe? Nah.
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0: Yeah. Yeah, I'm in this thing with Zach Heilprin. He makes it rain on them bros, dude. Zach A., our sports director. What's up, Zach?
1: What's going on?
0: Nothing, man. I was just wondering how if your socks had dried out last night, you know, from that practice at Camp Randall.
1: Didn't rain at all on me.
0: Never does. The sun never sets on a badass, right, Zach? So let me ask
1: you.
0: Let me ask you, bro. So it was open to the public practice. It was in. Well, take us through the night of Zach Heilprin. It was inside at first. What all happened? Take us through.
1: Yes. Yeah. Well, I mean, it was raining last night. Some storms, some tornado warnings north of us. I think south of us too. But they did not cancel. They just postponed, and then we got through seven periods inside the facility. I guess they had let fans in. And so went outside for most of the 11-on-11 and competitive period. So that was good. It was, outside for, I think an hour and a half.
0: Oh,
1: so nice the fans
0: night.
1: That came down, I think, got their money's worth because it was free.
0: Well, the first 1,000 got a nice little poster, too, Zach. How many people do you think were there in attendance to watch?
1: I think they have some posters left over.
0: That's what I was wondering. I feel like they might have some left over. I would say crowd was in the most kind words I could say, sparse.
1: That's the word I would have used as well.
0: Great minds.
1: Sparsely attended. But again, I what do you expect? It's on a Tuesday night. It's raining. You don't know if they're going to actually go on with it. It got delayed. Like it was supposed, the doors were supposed to open at 6:00. They didn't open until obviously into the 7:00 hour. So, I understand it being sparsely attended. Not to mention, I don't know if there's a ton of excitement around what is going to be Wisconsin football at this point.
0: Zach, Kojo, Colton Joseph, we're all – well, can I tell you what I've done lately, Zach, actually? And I think reporters are a little scared to talk about it, though. I'm going to bring this to your attention.
1: We talking publicly or privately, what you've done lately?
0: Everything I do in private, I talk about publicly, Zach.
1: Okay. All right.
0: So,
1: go for it, then.
0: So, Zach, I know I've said in the past that all of my chips are all in on Colton Joseph, right?
1: Yep. Mm-hmm.
0: When the dealer wasn't looking, when the house, kind of just turned away for a second, I took some chips back. I think some of the reporters are scared to really fully, after they saw what happened online and they saw a little movement happening, that maybe they got a little timid on reporting on this. But I took a little bit of those chips and I put it on Ryan Hopkins. Not the start, but just that I'm on his side now. That I think Ryan Hopkins has a bright future. It's a futures bet that could cash pretty well. What do you think?
1: I mean, I think the stock is at its lowest point right now. So
0: why is that? Tell me more. What happened last night?
1: The stock was soaring.
0: This isn't stock. This is chips.
1: It was going crazy. Yeah. It was going nuclear. Mm-hmm. So. And then the last three or four practices, he hasn't necessarily been as good as he was before that. So I think there's been some interceptions. There's been some decision making. He's still got the best arm. He's got some, but I think he is. I think he's a guy. Look, in the spring, you practice once, and then you get a day off or 2 days off, and then you practice again. In fall camp, it's one after another, one after another, one after another. You just have to keep going. And I think maybe mentally, as you would expect with, a true freshman playing quarterback at this level, that maybe, he's getting bogged down and not playing as fast and thinking too much, and that just leads to some mistakes. So I would not say – I still think at some point, assuming he stays here, he's the starter. But I don't know right now if he's even the backup.
0: Really?
1: Yeah.
0: Deuce then would be the back? Who's the backup here?
1: Yeah, Deuce Adams.
0: Okay. Okay. Well, I saw this. I'm at your beautiful Twitter account at Zach Heilprin. And the last thing 10 hours ago you tweeted, the number one offense was up and down in the open track. Up and down. And things weren't pretty during the two-minute period, but Colton Joseph eventually connected on some big plays. But you said, Zach, right here, and I quote, still a ways to go.
1: On a couple different fronts, right? Like, there's still a few weeks here to go before the game. There's also still ways to go for the offense to be something that you have to be concerned about if you're the other side, right? Like, I think there's still room for growth, plenty of room for growth. But yes, the number one offense up and down. They had what I can only describe as excruciatingly bad 2-minute drill. And it wasn't just the first team offense. It felt like the coaches didn't know what was going on. It just felt like chaos.
0: Wow. You just got cut off by Big Fickle. You just got cut off by Big Mateos. You just got cut off by Big Guyton. You just got cut off by Wisconsin football. Big, I think Luke Fickle cut you off right there, Zach.
1: You will not stifle my transmission.
0: Hell yeah, dude. That's what I'm talking about. All right, you were just the excruciatingly awful offense of Wisconsin.
1: No, I was talking about the 2-minute period, but yeah.
0: Sorry.
1: So,
0: the 2-minute
1: period. Yeah. I wrote down like some words here. I can't say them.
0: Well, spell them then.
1: Offense looks effing horrible. Just agonizingly bad.
0: Wow. These are your notes.
1: Two minute drill was an epic disaster. Just the worst they've looked on offense in fall camp. So yeah, wow. Like it was of all fall camp, they haven't been great. They've been good most of the time, average. That was as bad as they've looked. It was really, really bad. And yet, Colton Joseph bounced back. Had play of the day down the middle, about 40 yards to Jacob Harris, the tight end, who made an incredible catch. Guy draped all over, made an incredible catch for 40-plus. It was a great throw. Later on, he put a deep ball on Eugene Hilton Jr. over his outside shoulder that he was able to haul in for 30-plus. There were some other really good throws. So he bounced back, for sure. It's just that's why I say it was up and down, because the 2-minute period was just horrible. And I think
0: effing excruciating.
1: I think at least part of that is the fact that I don't think they've done a ton of that. They certainly haven't done it when we've been there, and we've been in I've seen every minute of practice. So maybe that was the first time that they'd done the 2-minute drill at this point. But it was bad. It felt like it was run bad too. It was really slow. So I don't know. It was ugly.
0: I didn't want to hear that, Zach. But sometimes the truth does hurt.
1: What have you done for me lately? And they bounced back and had some big plays downfield and made some other plays on third down. So,
0: You think Ryan Hopkins would have been able to navigate it a little better? No,
1: because he got to navigate it with the twos and they weren't any better.
0: Man, well, maybe he's got to navigate it with the one. I don't know. That's crazy. So, what about defensively? How are we looking? If the offense is so bad, the defense must have been great then.
1: Sure. The defense is good. Aaron Witt, I believe 29-year-old Aaron Witt, had a couple really nice plays. Danny O'Neill got picked off twice. So
0: who cares?
1: Well, I'm saying, like, you're talking about defensive plays. Donovan Dunmore had an interception. Taylor Schaefer had an interception. Grant Dean had an interception. A lot of these guys are further down the depth chart.
0: Sure.
1: Danny O'Neill. Yeah, Danny O'Neill was, I believe, the fourth quarterback last night. Ugh. And then just barely above Carter Smith. Taylor Schaefer had a really good day. Aaron Witt had a really good day. Some of the defensive backs did too. Jameer Scott. I thought the defense was really good. Okay. I just, how much of that is the offense? But they blew up the offense. It has not looked like that all fall camp, and they just blew them up early in practice and for the first, hour and a half until they started making the plays, the offense did.
0: So I asked your co-host of the camp, Jesse Temple, this about wow factor. And, does Colton Joseph have the wow factor? And Jesse said no. Still some, But then we were talking about Eugene Hilton Jr. And I asked Jesse, well, does he have wow factor? Jesse said yes. Would you agree, disagree? Is there wow? Who has wow factor? Is it Eugene Hilton Jr.?
1: Mason Posa has wow factor. Cooper Catalano has wow factor.
0: Mm-hmm.
1: I think Colton Joseph could have wow factor, but we're not seeing what makes him special. Like his athleticism, ability to extend plays, get out and run, that's what makes him special. He doesn't have some kind of amazing arm and all that good stuff, but he has the ability to extend plays and get out and make defenses pay. So we haven't really gotten to see that. I think he does. I think he potentially does have wow factor. And, do we count, like, a good guy who celebrates well and looks good doing it? Is that wow factor? Because, the dude's put together. And he looks he's like, if you were to put a quarterback together like NCAA football, the video game back in the day, you would make him look like Colton Joseph, right?
0: But so with the arm of Ryan Hopkins.
1: He's got a little swag. Got a little swag to him, for sure. So wow factor. I think he could. I don't know that we've seen it yet. Eugene Houghton Jr. could. He had one great day. He's been solid every other day, but he had one really great day. Mm-hmm. And if he's going to play like that, yeah, absolute wow factor.
0: Offensively, that's like, what about a running back? Is there any running backs with wow factor?
1: I think Abu Sama is the number one running back, I think he gets the ball a bunch this year. I don't know if he gets enough to get to 1,000 yards. They haven't had a 1,000-yard rusher in a few years here now since Braylon Allen left. So maybe. They're dinged up at running back. They only have two scholarship running backs that are healthy right now. So I don't think anything gets long-term. But a guy like Nate Palmer, he's a transfer from TCU, get him in space. He's been special in space, and so he's got some wild factor to him. But if I had to pick of guys that people are going to be talking about or looking at and watching this fall, it'd be Abu Sama.
0: Joining us right now, Zach Halperin, the ultimate wow factor. So, Zach, a new camp with you and Jesse coming out soon?
1: Yeah, we just recorded, and I'm putting it together now, and it'll be out in a little bit.
0: Can't wait. That's a wow factor of a podcast right there. Can't wait. Now, let me ask you this, switching gears, Zach. Football, but to the professional ranks. Who's the Packers' number one cornerback right now?
1: I don't like any of them.
0: Say who's number one. Come on. Tell me. Say it. Come on.
1: Brandon Cisse?
0: No. Wrong.
1: Benjamin St. Juice?
0: No. Wrong.
1: Carrington Valentine?
0: He's not even healthy. Wrong.
1: He was back at practice yesterday. Keep up.
0: Oh, beautiful. For one practice, does that make you CB1?
1: I have no idea. Who is it?
0: Well, Matt LaFleur said he loves him yesterday. Trying to keep up here.
1: He said he makes headlines.
0: They said that, you know, lovingly when he said it. Keep up here. CB1 is Keyshawn Nixon. It has to be. Who else would it be? It could be by default, but it has to be. Who else would it be? It could be Cisse, but it can't be right now. He's never done it in the pros.
1: Yeah, I mean, Keyshawn Nixon isn't good.
0: He's not bad.
1: It's not good.
0: Does he have...
1: He's average at best.
0: He has... Wow, does he have potential wow factor?
1: I think it's horrible. Their quarterback room at this point.
0: I'm not disagreeing, but right now your CB1 is Keyshawn Nixon.
1: Awesome. There's some comparisons you can make, but
0: Why is he being punished, Zach?
1: Why is he being? Well, Matt LaFleur said he wasn't being punished, right?
0: Well, Keyshawn Nixon says he is.
1: He sure knows how to make a headline.
0: Why is he being punished? Why do you think Keyshawn Nixon thinks he's being punished?
1: I have no idea.
0: I think it's because he's not producing as we all thought he would or should. Well, maybe not. Well, he should.
1: Are you a Keyshawn fan?
0: I don't blame Keyshawn Nixon. It's not his fault that Brian Gutekunst
1: can't cover anybody.
0: It's not his fault that Brian Gutekunst can't bring in a competitive cornerback room. Well, Cisse could be in St. Juice is looking okay, but it's not his fault that Brian Gutekunst can't have an act. You know, cornerbacks that could be considered ones on a team.
1: Yeah, no, I think he's done a horrible job there. They spent their top pick on a corner, so yeah. At least he's trying to address it a little bit. Yeah. But yeah, losing, not having, Jair Alexander just going nuclear in his own head.
0: Well,
1: kind of hurts.
0: At the end of the season last year, Matt LaFleur, after he got his grades, like, you know, all the players have the grades, and his grade dropped a full letter because of his, I guess, respect for players. Matt LaFleur said he's going to be more transparent, he's going to be more, you know, talking, more open, more honest. And it sounds like he hasn't, because Keyshawn Nixon says he's being punished. He doesn't know why, Zach. Maybe.
1: Again, I'm trying to figure out how he's being punished.
0: Rolling with the twos and the threes. Sounds like punishment to me.
1: I mean, there's competition for jobs at cornerback. That's true. Don't know why would he always be with the number one. you call him the number one corner, but I mean, based on how practice is going, I would suggest that that's inaccurate.
0: Well, it's like McDonald's said, billion served. Do you think all those billions of people are like, oh, that was a good meal? No, it still was served, though. You know what I'm saying?
1: Yeah, I got you. I got you. Look, quarterback is, I think, one of their most significant holes on that team is cornerback. And they were able to cover up for it a little bit last year because they were able to get the passer, Micah Parsons was. And gosh, I don't know how they covered up this year.
0: Hope.
1: Until
0: C-Safe.
1: Hope is not a method, as the great orator Paul Crist used to say.
0: All right. And Zach, I'll leave you with this then, all right, buddy? At least we know and can sleep easy at night. Trey Smack can kick a damn ball through the uprights. We have a kicker.
1: He can.
0: And he has no competition, by the way. Matt LaFleur said the whole team's under competition. There is no competition for Trey Smack. It's him and him alone.
1: Well, Brian Gutekunst also did say that they want to bring another kicker in.
0: Yeah, and I want to do a lot of things too, but here I am, you know? So Zach, we love you, brother. Thanks for joining us, right? You have the ultimate wow factor.
1: Oh, okay. Thank you.
0: You're
1: later.
0: Welcome. Love. See you, buddy. Zach Heilprin. Not a Keyshawn Nixon guy. 608-321-1670 line 2. Good morning.
2: Yeah, I know.
0: Yes.
2: I'm calling in while, you know, you're worshiping at the altar of the Packers.
0: Well, Pete, what are you talking about, Pete? What do you mean?
2: I know I'm calling in while you're unfairly bashing the Packers coach, you know, yet again. Well, but
0: what? I said I agree with Matt LaFleur, and what he said yesterday was great. There should be competition in every position. Yes.
2: But
0: I'm on LaFleur's side this time.
2: I'm being just a wet blanket today. I'm not prognosticating.
0: All right, Pete, I'll let you have your time.
2: It's the wet. No, I'm not going to take up a lot of time.
0: I hope you do.
2: Unlike that gas bag that, you know, calls in with the same shtick all the time and being a grumpy old man, I'm not like that.
0: Which gas bag
2: is
0: that?
2: I work on my takes. Sometimes for days.
0: Same. You're a master takesman. So am I. You're a takesmith. I love it, Pete.
2: But anyway, no, this is something about last night's 20, well, because it's baseball, yeah. The last night's 22-0 game. You know, since they've changed the rules to speed up the game, they shouldn't allow managers to use non-pitchers, you know, to pitch in a game, because that was ridiculous. To just have the guy lob the ball up there and, you know, and have the Brewers do batting practice. That was really awful. And then people that got off on that, you know, probably get off on, you know, watching somebody stamp on the fingers of little kids. I mean, that, you know. So, no, if they really want to speed up the game, they should outlaw that. That's ridiculous. I mean, if you want to save your pitching staff, well, then, you know, have the guy before you send him back to the minor leagues, have him pitch.
0: So,
2: but
0: Pete,
2: that was ridiculous.
0: Are you telling me that people, if you're teeing off on position players, they're the same people that, like, when Oliver Twist came up there and said, "Please, sir, can I have some more?" They stood up and applauded when they said no. You know what I'm talking about?
2: What?
0: When the orphanage.
2: Yeah, you're talking about Oliver Twist.
0: Yeah, he said, "Please, sir, can I have some more?" And the guy's like, "No, get the hell out of here." And the audience stood up and applauded that guy. Like, hell yeah, screw that little kid. Those are the same people that don't like position players pitching?
2: Well, yeah, I guess I'm one of them. Because I don't. And I've sat in the, I mean, sat in a game like that. It was a while ago because it was the Expos against the Cubs. But I didn't really. If I wanted to see batting practice, I would have been there when the gates opened at 11 o'clock.
0: Hey, on the flip side, Gary Sanchez, position player for the Brewers, he completed the shutout though. That was electric.
2: Okay, no. Unless you've got that P in front of your name, you don't get the pitch.
0: Gary Sanchez, did it, Pete. I mean, for the Brewers, he completed the shutout. First time since 1888 that something like that has happened.
2: Yeah, with the Philadelphia Quakers.
0: And you know those guys in 1888 were pitching just as good as those position players. Come on, Pete.
2: Well, catchers wore gloves then, and they probably didn't wear cups, you know, so when there were foul balls,
0: I want to know the fastest pitch thrown in 1888. Do they have that stat?
2: Oh, well, anyhow, that's all I had to say. I mean, you know, I say most of my complaints for Grant, who's like 10 times grumpier than I am. I don't exactly
0: know
2: why.
0: Yeah, why is he so grumpy? I don't get that. I don't.
2: Yeah, he really is.
0: I don't view you as grumpy, Pete. You just look at things in a different way than everyone else. Grant is just grump. Grant is like the soul of like an 80-year-old man that sits on his porch and just screams at kids as they walk by. That's Grant.
2: Wait, are you a millennial?
0: Yeah, I am, yeah.
2: So he's
0: a Gen Z-er.
2: Like maybe okay, yeah. Well, I guess you guys are all mad at baby boomers because, you know, we had it so great.
0: I'm jealous of the boomers, you know? Dude. I wish I could have bought a house for $100 and a car for $50 and sat on it for years and now it's worth like $500,000. That would have been awesome.
2: No, that was our parents. That was the greatest generation.
0: Greatest generation, my ass, Pete, you know?
2: Yeah, okay. No, that was our parents' generation. Well, wait a minute. The white people in our parents' generation.
0: Because
2: they got better benefits from the GI Bill.
0: Yes.
2: But, you know, that's never going to happen again.
0: No.
2: But we've got Social Security, probably, maybe, yeah. Or at least 75% of it.
0: You know what I'm going to have?
2: And cheap college loans.
0: You know what I'm going to have,
2: so
0: Pete, when I'm your age?
2: That's where we benefited.
0: They're going to put me in some kind of like camp where I got to work for the man still. If you want a little nugget of food, you got to keep working, all right, until you're 80, until 90.
2: Well, I mean, I'm not going to have anybody to change my diaper at the nursing home anymore because, unfortunately, the people that do that sort of thing may be forced to leave the country. So everybody, you know, we all have our aches.
0: Yeah.
2: I mean,
0: actually,
2: we all have our crosses to bear. Yeah.
0: Actually, Pete, I think when I'm older, they're just going to hook you up to some VR headset, and you're going to live a world in virtual reality, and then your body's going to be hooked up to like a machine to feed batteries. It's like the Matrix. That's what it's going to be.
2: That's all right.
0: Yeah, that's not terrible.
2: Yeah, I can. Yeah, that's all right.
0: Actually, that'd be too bad, Pete. We love you, buddy.
2: See you later.
0: Just a human battery. All right, so everyone's calling in after the Pete phone call. I have to take a break. Let's squeeze one more in quick. Line one, good morning.
3: What a whoop-ass job from the Brewers.
0: Thomas?
3: Yes.
0: Oh,
3: Thomas! How about them Brewers?
0: Yeah, how about them Brewers, Tommy?
3: All right, how much time we got before we have a hard break?
0: Well, I need to be taking a break right now, but yeah, your phone calls always intrigue me so much, Thomas. Just go, and eventually I'll say we're running out of time. Just go.
3: All right. I mean, shoot, 22-0, and the fact that they played through a tornado warning, I was watching my man Max Velocity on YouTube, and Max was going berserk over the fact that the Brewers were playing in the middle of a tornado warning.
0: Yeah, like, what are you going to do? Like, what are you going to do? Not play? Might as well.
3: Well, I mean, fair point. But 22 runs, I mean, my goodness. Mm-hmm. I mean, the loggers, I think, my good old lacrosse loggers, I think back to not this past season, but the season before, I believe they put up like 25 runs, if I'm not mistaken, in a game against like Thunder Bay at home.
0: Damn.
3: Maybe it was up at their place at Port Arthur, but hey. I love nothing better than a little whoop-ass job. One final thing. We're going to make this phone call nice, quick, and sweet.
0: Oh, wow.
3: It is National Potato Day today.
0: Oh, don't
3: you know. National Day calendar and National Soft Serve Ice Cream Day.
0: I'd imagine.
3: That is what I would believe. And I want to give a special shout-out on this third and final one, National Aviation Day. I have a cousin. His name is Matt Graney. He is a commercial airline pilot. He flies regional right now.
0: Nice, dude.
3: But he actually made it onto this YouTube channel called Airline Videos Live Plus.
0: Wow.
3: So posted by this guy named Kevin Ray.
0: Nice. Is his favorite song, I Believe I Can Fly?
3: 24, what?
0: Is his favorite song "I Believe I Can Fly"?
3: I'll ask him next time.
0: Please do. Just for you. I believe I can touch the sky. I think about it every night and day.
3: National Aviation Day. I'll spread my wings and fly. He flew like an Embraer 175 on like a Delta, like one of those little small Deltas.
0: Yeah.
3: From Albuquerque to LAX. So.
0: Has he ever done a barrel roll in it?
3: More than likely not.
0: Oh, okay.
3: Don't get me wrong, like Evil, I've heard of that, but
0: has he ever landed it upside down? Okay. Dude.
3: All right.
0: That's from a movie. What do you mean?
3: No, I mean, he's a great pilot, and what I'm going to say is his future is very, very bright.
0: Well, I would hope so, because if it was the opposite, I wouldn't want to fly on this plane.
3: No question, but I was, you know, I was talking with some family and some friends about this. It'd be really, really cool one day if I'm, like, hypothetically, let's just throw a random age out there, like 43.
0: Sure, 43, why not?
3: 42, 43.
0: Sure, why not 44?
3: We're 44, yeah, and he's the first officer, captain of a flight.
0: And you're the stewardess.
3: Just hear me out.
0: Okay.
3: Yeah, you hear me out, and he's the FO, the first officer or captain on a flight that I'm on. That would be, like, really full circle.
0: Like, he's flying, and you're the stewardess, dude. Could you imagine?
3: I can.
0: Take
3: down
0: after, anyway, like, pretzels, peanuts. You want a Coke? Diet Coke? Alcohol costs the extra.
3: I will happily leave the flight attendant duties to be trained ones. I don't know about me. I was just thinking I'm just a passenger.
0: Okay. Gotcha. I was envisioning you guys working together. Sorry.
3: No.
0: All right, Thomas.
3: Go Brewers. Yeah, hey, this is my brew crew. In fact, I'm grabbing lunch with my grandma in about 2 hours from now. I'm repping my Willie Contreras.
0: Thomas, we love you, buddy. Have fun repping your Willie with your grandma, all right?
3: Willie Contreras, Brewers jersey. I cannot wait. Hey, this is my brew crew. Have a fantastic day, everybody.
0: You too.
3: Keep it rolling.
0: Yep. And I caught him repping my Willie with my grandma at lunch. Can I play I Believe I Can Fly? Does that, pun intended, does that still fly? With R. Kells? Can I do that? Thomas, this is for you, buddy. Phone calls, you got to hang on, baby. This is when I take the long break, but I have to take the first 3-minute break. Then we'll do a little bit, then the long break. Repping my Willie with my grandma. I used to think that I could not go on. We'll come right back. Please, stick around.

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0: All right, phone calls. You've been so patient. I got to squeeze a couple in. We still have the long break, FYI. I don't remember what order they came in at because when... Anyways, I'm just going to... Line one, good morning. Hello?
1: Hey, it's Darnell.
0: Hey, Darnell. How are you?
1: Hey. Hey, buddy. Why are you laughing? I didn't even say anything yet.
0: Just the series of events leading up to this point in my life made me laugh just thinking about it.
1: Well, okay. So you know this crazy chick that, like, killed her kids?
0: Yeah,
1: I'm talking about.
0: Yes, the lady, the women here at work say she's innocent, and I'm like, she admitted to it. The defense didn't even say she didn't. But yes, I'm.
1: That was wild. Yeah. I was like, I went home from our lunch break a couple days ago,
0: yeah.
1: And my wonderful mother-in-law was watching my son,
0: mm-hmm. Yeah.
1: You know,
0: mm-hmm.
1: Working parents and whatnot, we get to talking about. This Lindsay lady.
0: Lindsay Clancy.
1: Yeah.
0: I didn't know much about her until like a couple days ago.
1: I was like, yeah, it's pretty awful. Like, kill your own kids. Like, that's that's pretty crazy.
0: Yeah.
1: She's like, yeah, she did it because she was depressed. I'm like, wow, yeah. She probably should have just killed herself then, you know?
0: I think it was unalived is the word we look for now in 2026.
1: Oh, yeah.
0: And I was told I couldn't say stewardess. It was flight attendant. So that's my bad last segment.
1: And I was thinking about it. It's kind of the trolley problem?
0: The trolley problem.
1: Yeah, you know what that is? It's like a little philosophical.
0: Oh, yeah. If you pull the switch, it goes one way or the other. Yeah. Yep.
1: Yeah. So I was thinking about it. That's kind of a trolley problem. Like, either if you're, like, so depressed and whatnot, either you can do the unalive thing to yourself and kill one person.
0: Unalive
1: one person. You can unalive the three people that you brought into the world. And I would say that's a pretty easy trolley problem, if you ask me.
0: I would agree. I didn't expect this as your phone call today. But yes, I would agree. If that were the two options, yes.
1: So.
0: Yeah.
1: Yeah, that was what I was thinking about. And, you know, It's one of those Wednesdays, you know, where, like...
0: You weren't thinking about, like, you know, Keyshawn Nixon, like, Matt LaFleur saying he likes to create a headline. You weren't thinking, like, Badger football. Nick Olsen so brimming with happiness about positivity. And then Zach Heilprin rains on our parade, literally. Like,
1: the raining on the parade kind of feels justified,
0: 22 to nothing. The Brewers beat the living hell out of the Mariners.
1: I mean... And also, they're 13-0. Like, let's be real. 9 unethical runs at the end of that game.
0: Unethical. All runs are ethical.
1: I feel bad for Luis Lara, man. He shouldn't have gotten his first home run off a position player. That's going to be forever like, hey, remember when I hit a home run off that guy throwing 35?
0: Is that why he looked unhappy last night? Is that why? He's like, damn it. You know, you could.
1: I mean,
0: if we have a trolley problem here, okay? The trolley problem is, hey, I either swing the bat or I don't. He could have not swung the bat.
1: He could have not swung the bat. You're right, but at least in his
0: seems
1: case,
0: like an easier
1: no,
0: trolley
1: like,
0: problem than the other one earlier in this phone call.
1: There's no potential death at the end of that trolley problem, right? So
0: maybe the death of the pitcher's confidence, the position player.
1: Well. There's a reason why he's not a pitcher in the league, right? It's because he's throwing 35-mile-per-hour ethos pitches. It's all good. I just, like, no one wants to see that. No one really wants to see that. It's fine. Remember when Churio hit left-handed against an ethos pitcher and everyone lost their mind because he didn't care about baseball?
0: It's part of the summer of fun. He hit left-handed. We all loved it.
1: Guy, here's a solution. Score more than 0 runs and don't give up 20.
0: Yeah.
1: And that's the goal tonight, by the way. Score 20 runs, give
0: Let's
1: up
0: go,
1: 0.
0: Darnell.
1: We got.
0: I believe in you. We're still going on. It's a playoff.
1: We got our semifinal playoffs? Game, baby. Right. Semifinals.
0: Championship loading, baby. We love you, Darnell.
1: I'm going.
0: See you. I did not expect a Lindsay Clancy trial to come up there. Line 2, good morning.
2: Jeez, all I wanted to do is talk about baseball, but no, we got to talk about people killing each other.
0: What?
2: Speaking of killing, just waking up from my long trip back home from Milwaukee last night to see those mighty, mighty M's.
0: Who is this?
2: Good morning, Nebo.
0: Who is this?
2: Tommy.
0: Huh?
2: Tommy.
0: Tommy? Tommy Rage? Oh, my God, I didn't realize it for a second. Tommy Rage! Yeah, your stinky Mariners got obliterated, dude.
2: That's why I said I'm just waking up from my long trip home from the killer game last night. Was fantastic.
0: Did you stay for the whole game?
2: I stayed the entire game, which is why I'm just now waking up.
0: What'd you do?
2: My Mariners t-shirt. Oh, yes. Representing my crew. And you know what? I'm going back tonight.
0: Were people giving you hugs? Be like, hey, I'm sorry. Can I hug you?
2: Oh, they were buying me drinks. This is why I'm just now waking up, Evo. When you sit through something like that and you have to have a drinking contest with your buddies on whether or not he'll break 40 on the pitch clock, that's a good drinking time. Let me tell you, ladies and gentlemen, can you try that with your team? No, I don't think so. So, yeah, it was a great time. And, yes, we stayed the whole time.
0: Well, it was almost 3 hours. You know, it's a nice little.
2: Yeah. It was a long. Well, I don't know really what time we got out. I don't remember.
0: That's okay. Sounds like a good time.
2: It was. And so, yeah, tonight I'm looking for another dominating performance from my Mariners.
0: Well, you know, 22-0, what else can you do besides have fun? After a while, you're like, all I can do is laugh, you know?
2: That was pretty much it.
0: At what point did you think it was over? At what number on the scoreboard are you like, okay, it's over?
2: Once it hits double digits.

0: Hey, that's baseball. See you, Tommy. Treasure and a treat. Bring us home, line three.
1: What's up?
0: Mississippi Drew. Just keep in mind, I have the long break. Either,
1: keep in mind what?
0: Either I take the long break right now, and you come in after this, or you do a condensed version, like now.
1: Just take it now. Just take it now.
0: Hey, let me test you an old
1: one. I gotta talk about Pete, man. Yeah.
0: Give me a little primer. Just the Cliff Note version of it.
1: I probably can't more thoroughly disagree on almost everything than with Pete.
0: Okay, well that's a pretty good primer Cliff Note version of it.
1: Yeah.
0: Everything Pete said, I disagree with. How about this?
1: Pretty much. I mean, I don't know exactly like if he believes in the Lord and stuff, but yeah.
0: Well, how about this? I'm going to toss an old, okay?
1: All right.
0: Hang on. Hang on. What about it do you disagree with? All of it. Okay. We'll be right back soon.

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0: Turn it on and rip the knob off. All right, the 9 o'clock hour, man, when the phone lines get buzzing, you guys never disappoint. What a collection of calls. All right, Mississippi Drew, thanks for waiting, brother.
7: What's up?
0: What's up, brother? What's happening? What's up, baby?
7: Okay, so so Pete, you don't have to believe everything that NPR has ever told you. You don't have to believe it. There is no prerequisite in life to just buy that crap hook, line, and sinker and go through life just like that. You don't have to do it. There are other ways, brother. And I hope you find one of those other ways. I know you're getting up there, but I am a you can teach old dogs new tricks type of guy. Oh. I think you could still come around, but you got to get out of your own echo chamber for a little while. Just to clear a few things up.
0: Sure,
7: from that.
0: Well, what was his point, and then you got to see what your point was. I can't remember all of it.
7: So the two generations that run in succession, it's the baby boomers, but before them is the greatest generation. The greatest generation is the ones who fought in World War II. And, yeah, heaven forbid we give a guy who crashed the beaches at Normandy to take a pillbox and got an arm blown off. Yeah, let's not give them the GI Bill and give them anything, because what have they done for us? So, yeah, but the baby boomers, which I believe Pete is, some of them are pretty atrocious. I'll give you that. But and I think a big part of that was just because.
0: Were you taking notes when everything Pete said? Did you take a note? It's like, well, actually, here's my retort. And I actually disagree here, disagree there.
7: What? Did I take notes?
0: Yeah, when Pete would say something, like, you jot it down, like, actually, here's my retort.
7: No, I just kept it in my head. Just the main thing. And I can't keep much up there. Mm-hmm. So just, like, the main couple things bothered me. But through all his calls, it's pretty rough. But speaking of pretty rough,
0: yeah. How's your dog doing?
7: Freaking dirty yesterday.
0: I did you dirty yesterday? What are you talking
7: about?
0: Yes,
7: you did.
0: No.
7: I never said anything about Cisse not being able to be a good player.
0: You said his open field tackle stunk. You said his open field tackle was terrible. And that's what I said. I relayed that exact message.
7: I said that one tackle was garbage. And then you laid into it like, oh, I think.
0: I would never exaggerate or lay into anything. I would never do that.
7: Oh, my goodness.
0: I don't exaggerate. I don't exaggerate anything.
7: No. No, not at all.
0: Never.
7: I do have one last thing, too.
0: Yeah, please.
7: So, Vagabond John, like, he's going to be a dad, what?
0: Soon.
7: Pretty soon now,
0: very
7: right?
0: soon.
7: Probably, like, 4 months or something? 3 months?
0: Yeah, I think like, in a month.
7: So, I got another name.
0: Oh, what was your last one? Kevlar. Yeah, here's a good name for a kid. Kevlar. Because that's what he's going to need to wear when the kids pick on him for his name being Kevlar.
7: Oh, my goodness.
0: Kevlar.
7: You clearly didn't think hard enough about that. But
0: I'm always thinking hard. I think harder than anyone else.
7: This might even be better because it could go boy or girl.
0: What, Teflon?
7: Ready? No. No. No. Hail. Hail. And you can spell it how you want. You can spell it like you know,
0: shallow hail?
7: Precipitation.
0: Like hail?
7: Or you can spell it like, you know, one ship hailing another, like Navy jargon.
0: Like hail to the chief.
7: Yep, yep. You can spell it that way. Yep, yep.
0: Which I think that's the same as hail from the. Hey, there's Hail Mary. There's hail to the chief.
7: Yeah, there's
0: the
7: just
0: sky.
7: One way you wouldn't probably really want to spell it, and that would be the German way. Probably want to stay away from that one. But
0: well, what if you're a proud German?
7: Well, yeah, it's just so.
0: I guess you were just talking about World War II. Yeah, that makes sense. Yeah, probably wouldn't want to do that.
7: Yeah. Yeah, probably not.
0: Well, Mississippi, this was an enlightening phone call. I have to squeeze one more break in.
7: All right.
0: Thank you, Drew. That was nice.
7: It's been a great show.
0: Thank you. It's been a great talking to you guys. It has been nice. It's been fun. Well, much love, brother.
7: And I love everybody, by the way, and that includes Pete. Like I said,
0: yeah.
7: Pete, I'm pulling for you, man.
0: And we love you, too.
7: I'm pulling for you.
0: See you, brother.
7: All right. Later, bud.
0: I have like 30 seconds. Line two, good morning.
8: Hey, I wasn't going to talk about anybody who's crazy, but I was going to say something that's crazy.
0: Say it.
8: I'm going to pull something out of Thomas's book here. I think that a Badger football national championship would mean more to the state of Wisconsin than another Packers Super Bowl.
0: Seth, is this you?
8: It is.
0: You son of a gun. Seth, you're crazy, man, but that's why I love you.
8: I think it really would be. Even bigger than a Brewers World Series, I think it would be bigger than both of them because, no one sees it coming.
0: Seth, bring this up tomorrow. Call in tomorrow when we have time, okay? All right, do that. Because I got to think about that. All right, Seth, much love, brother.
8: Sounds good.
0: See you. Bigger than guns, bigger than cigarettes. Seth, call in tomorrow. I have to marinate that. We'll come right back.

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8: Kate, you were at practice yesterday, last night, for Wisconsin football.
9: That I was.
8: Some people trying to already tell you what you can and cannot tweet about. It was a public practice, right?
9: I mean,
8: fans were, some, not many, fans were there. How many people were there, you think?
9: I would give maybe 250, 400.
8: Well, of those, they could have said, how many turnovers were there?
9: At least 5.
8: 5.
9: I stopped counting after that.
8: Ooh. And Notre Dame fans have now gotten a hold of Kate's tweet and are dragging Wisconsin. Unbelievable, dude. Well, Kate,
9: I feel bad. For the record,
8: it's a public practice. Godspeed with the Bill Michaels Show coming up here.
9: Thank you.
8: And everyone else, what a hell of a show. We'll do it again tomorrow. See you then.

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1: Today as they prep for the trip out to Denver for their second preseason game, it will be another chance for GM Brian Gutekunst and his staff to evaluate what they've got and to start thinking about the roster cutdown coming after the third and final preseason game. Here's more from the Packers GM.
2: The one cutdown is phenomenal. You know, I hated the two cutdowns because you were cutting guys that were going to play 60 snaps in that last game, and then so you ended up having to play a lot of guys you weren't maybe going to play, or you were trying to rest to get healthy for the regular season. So the one cutdown is very beneficial. The one less preseason game, it is. It's another missed opportunity to evaluate these guys.
1: Yesterday, also saw Packers head coach Matt LaFleur asked about Keyshawn Nixon's comments about being potentially punished. Here's more from the head coach on his cornerback.
3: You guys will take it different than me, because the way I look at it is this, that I guess our whole team is being punished because everybody's in competition.
1: Turning to Wisconsin, the Badgers had a practice inside because of rain and storm, but after the weather cleared, they moved to Camp Randall, and fans got to take a look at the Badgers last night in Camp Randall Stadium. Wisconsin continues on with fall camp as they prep for their September 6th matchup against Notre Dame at Lambeau Field.
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1: After returning home from a West Coast road trip, the Milwaukee Brewers would tie the largest shutout in the modern era by blanking the Mariners last night 22-0. The crew would see home runs from Christian Yelich, David Hamilton, Luis Lara, and Jake Bowers. And the crew will take on the Mariners again tonight at 6:40. For the Wisconsin Sports Zone Network, I'm Ebo.
5: Yeah! I think the Brewers have scored again. I could be wrong, but I think the Brewers just scored again. Oh, my God, what a night last night at the Ballyard. Holy moly. That was a... we had just talked about this about a week and a half ago, that the Brewers have not had one of those games where you just... Because it seems like everything's just been such a grind to score runs. And I said, they just haven't had one of those good old gully washers in a long time. So last night, the gully washer came, figuratively and literally. We had rains and storms and such in the area that were just exactly that, gully washers. But, oh, my goodness, did the Brewers just stormed last night all over the Seattle Mariners. And Sanchez comes in and throws a strong ninth. In lobbing, it was a kind of a joke. It was almost like a father son game at that point. But man, you take it, you know, you take it. Brewers get a win last night, which was absolutely fantastic. We're going to talk about that. We got a lot to talk about today. Today is one of those days where we just have a plethora of things, and I don't say that lightly. Today we have got Tim Dillard is going to be joining us. So fresh off of our stint out at the not only his stint over the weekend out in the West Coast, but our imbibement from State Fair, which was always fantastic. We had a great time with Tim, hanging out with him. So we're going to talk with Tim Dillard today. Eric Baranchek is back, and we're going to talk with him. Going to go through some of the film, some of the things that he has seen thus far in Green Bay. So I'm excited about that. Coming up here in just a little bit, about 15 minutes, Mike Clemens is going to be joining us as well. So we'll talk with Mike about what he has going on up in Green Bay and such. But the Cubs ended up eking one out last night after a rain delay. After the rain delay last night, they had to wait it out. But they eventually got it done. And much to the dismay of many Brewers fans, the Cubs get the win 4-3 last night over the White Sox after they finished up that rain delay. And Webb ended up taking the win last night. Richards takes the loss, but not the way we wanted it to come out, but still 4.5 games back. And Pete Armstrong again goes yard, who is just, ever since he had the altercation with that woman down there in Chicago in the White Sox park, And then they went on that losing streak. And remember, the Brewers played him, and he had a couple of errors. And he's so good defensively, and he was having errors and all these problems. And then all of a sudden, his season just completely turned around. So, man, oh, man, he's been on a tear. He is now one of the favorites to win the MVP this year. So, kudos to him, man. He's playing some great baseball, but he is aiding the enemy. He is aiding the enemy. Bothers me. So, there you have it. So, anyway, coming up here about 15 minutes, Mike Clemens is going to be joining us a little bit later on today, just after the top of the hour of noon. Eric Baranchuk will be here, and after the top of the next hour, Tim Dillard's going to be here. So we got all kinds of good stuff on the docket today. All kinds of good stuff ready to float at you. 877-867-1670, 877-867-1670. That is the phone number should you choose to give us a buzz. 877-867-1670. You can also track us down 608-321-1670. 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Grant on vacation. So Kate is in again today at Kate Fox Sports, @Kate Fox Sports. We'll talk some Badgers coming up here in a little bit, too. They had their practice last night. Had to move it inside and outside because of the weather. 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The Bill Michaels Show on Facebook, Instagram, and TikTok. The same thing on the Twitch app, the Kick app, the LinkedIn app as well. And then you can check us out on our television show, 8 o'clock Central Time. That is in Milwaukee on My24 TV in Milwaukee on My24 TV. Kate, are you on camera yet? No, I don't see
6: you. Not yet. I'm just moving a camera around, and then I'll be doing
5: okay.
6: The
5: I was wondering what you were doing. So once I start going through the numbers, that is your cue to get on camera so we can introduce you properly. But you were at the Badgers game or the Badgers scrimmage last night, right?
6: Yeah, I was at the Badgers scrimmage. Started at 7, and then, yeah, we were inside for about an hour while they were doing some of their drills that they do every single day. And then they moved it back outside so any of the fans could watch, which I thought was really nice. They could have stayed inside the whole time. The conditions of the field weren't fantastic. There was some slipping. So stand-up job from the Badgers, moving them outside, making sure the people who traveled from all over could get to it. I know it wasn't ideal for everyone, but I felt
5: was there a crowd? I mean, because there was weather, so was there a crowd?
6: I don't really know how to compare it to anything because we've never done a midweek, late night fall practice that's open.
5: Right.
6: Typically, they were in Platteville, or when they came back, it would be on a weekend. So there were not many people there. I would say maybe 400 at the most, maybe 500.
5: Okay.
6: It's hard to tell in that big stadium. Lots of family and friends, especially from those players who are from Wisconsin. They really showed up.
5: Yeah. Okay. So there were some people there, which is nice. They get a chance to practice inside Camp Randall, which is good. Anything stand out to you? And what's that?
6: There's energy. The fans are cheering when they make a good play.
5: Okay.
6: Something that stood out to me at the beginning of practice, it was turnover central. It was interceptions. There were a couple of fumbles, especially from Colton Joseph, too, which we don't want to see. For a second, I was questioning if Ryan Hopkins was actually going to be the number two because he came out of camp really, really strong. And then as the weeks have kind of gone by, I have liked what I've seen out of Danny O'Neill. Now, yesterday made it very, very clear. Danny O'Neill, not a great decision maker, very athletic, lots of charisma, really leads the team well. But at the end of the day, I really do think Ryan Hopkins is the number two.
5: Okay. Gotcha. So Danny O'Neill, and that was one of the knocks on him anyway, was that sometimes the decisions, you were just throwing it to throw it, and that was one of the things that people kind of pointed to. Well, look, it's a scrimmage. We still got a few weeks before they kind of get it underway for real, but I can't wait for fall football. I don't want fall to get here. If you could play in the summertime, it'd be great, but I can't wait for fall football. I can't. I'm excited about it all. So we got that to talk about. What was the deal with tweeting stuff out? Are they like the Packers where they're not allowing you to do certain things? Like the media is there?
6: No.
5: And so what was it?
6: Yeah, so the media is there. And early on in the practice, it was – I don't want to call it a dumpster fire, Bill, but it was not looking too good for the offense. The defense was very, very strong. The secondary, especially, reading the ball super well, but there's going to be good secondaries that we play against moving forward. And so I just made a tweet that said something along the lines of, if we want to win games, we can't do this, or there's right. been five turnovers, something like that. It was just reporting. It wasn't, the tone was negative, but then Notre Dame saw my tweet, Notre Dame Recruiting, which is a platform of like 50,000 people, and saw my tweet, retweeted it, started to get some interaction from the Notre Dame folks, and then I just felt bad about it, because at the end of the day, a new reporter in the Badger world, I don't want to be seen as super negative or whatever, so I was thinking about taking it down. It was too late. Ebo said, never apologize.
5: No. If you're being honest and you're not being overly critical, no, you don't apologize for that. If they get that sensitive because of it, then you fix your own stuff. You know, don't worry about a negative, what you deem to be a negative tweet. I've dealt with that from the Badgers. Badgers, there are times where they get overly sensitive. And there's been things said years ago on my program where it wasn't even said specifically by me. And they got upset. Here's the thing, though, and this is what I've said to anybody that's ever called me or called me on the carpet. I said, if you want to argue something and you think it's personal, let's talk about it. If it's factual and you're just bitching to bitch, you can take it somewhere else. And also, when was the last time you came to me and said thank you for the good things that I've said about you? Because if you're only going to come to me when you're complaining, get the hell out of my face. And I've said that to numerous people along the way, and it always works because they look themselves in the mirror. And then at that point, they'll say, well, I don't follow you. I heard this. Well, then you better start following. then you're getting secondhand information, and you're getting bad information. And you're coming at me after secondhand information? Get the hell out of here. Go back and do your job. I'm doing mine. Talk to you later. What are you going to do? The worst thing you could do is really come down to where you're going to say, like, we're going to start revoking credentials. Oh, you don't want that fire. You wouldn't want that at all, because you would be my bitch every damn day. Period. Every story. End of story. So no, you don't want that smoke either, because then that would show your pettiness. So no, you just do, as long as you're not being overly critical and you're being honest. Now, if you're giving out specific plays or something, that's one thing. You know, if they say, hey, these are periods in which you cannot tweet or whatever, completely understandable.
6: Yeah.
5: But if you're just making an observation saying, hey, look, you can't play like this. You can't turn a ball over if you think you're going to beat Notre Dame, number four in the country. That's an honest statement. That's a duh moment, you know. So anyway.
6: Yeah,
5: but yeah,
6: I'm fine about it.
5: Stand strong. Stand strong.
6: Thanks, Bill.
5: Yep. Yeah, I'll fight for you. I don't have a problem with it. It was funny because I think it was, I don't want to say a specific coach, but there was a coach at one point in time that I was driving really hard for coach of the year because I thought they did a masterful job. The next year it wasn't as good, and I made a comment about like this was a telltale year. I can't remember what it was, but I wasn't calling for a job. Others were calling for the job, and it got heard differently on my show. And then they got completely mad at me and cut me off. I'm like, that's fine. No problem. If that's the way you want to be. But again, I went back to, you completely forget about the year before when I was pimping you for coach of the year. You're going to ignore that? Oh, I didn't hear that. Well, then you're a dummy. And that's on you. You look really, really stupid in my eyes now. And I don't need you. Talk to you later. So if they're problem with it, no problem. I've been in the business.
6: They haven't had a problem with it, but just in case they saw it and were like, come on.
5: Right.
6: I was feeling a little bad.
5: I've been in the business since 1992. I've had a total of four people ever come to me. Four people. All of which, let me say this. Three out of the four are no longer in the business. They've moved on to other things or got fired. So I don't ever worry about those people. Don't let them bother you. So. Just throwing it out there.
6: That's why it's good to have you in the corner, Bill.
5: I have no problem standing up to the bullies who think they can silence what it is we do. Like I said, if it's one thing if we're getting personal, it's another thing, and then you have a right to if there's a line crossed. But if it's just reporting to report, not much you can do about it. We got all kinds of stuff coming up. I'm coming up here in a couple of minutes. We're going to have Mike Clemens. He's going to be joining us. We'll talk to him. He's up in Green Bay. Like I had mentioned, Tim Dillard is going to be here after last night's epic record performance out of the Milwaukee Brewers, 22-0. That's just like obscene. 22-0. And the Brewers, they finally got some highlights on SportsCenter last night. By the way, Joey Ortiz, man, fantastic. I mean, How many plays did he have at shortstop last night where he was going off to his right, throwing to his left, BBs off balance? Just an amazing defensive night last night by him. And it was good to see just about everybody get into the mix, too, when it came to hitting the baseball. Bryce Terang was the only guy that didn't get a hit, and he had two walks. Lockridge with a hit, Cheerio with a hit, Vaughn with a hit, Bowers with two. He was 2-for-3 last night and a walk, which was fantastic. Who else? Contreras got a couple. Yelich got a couple and a bomb last night. Lara got his first home run, even though it was off the late-inning pitcher, whoever the hell that was. Rivas, I think, was throwing the ball at the time. So, I mean, everybody got into the act last night. It was good to see. It was a lot of fun last night to watch that game. All right, let's do this. We're going to go ahead and take a quick break. We're going to come back. Mike Clemens is going to be joining us. Don't go anywhere. Stay tuned. We've got a lot more of the Bill Michaels Show coming up. We'll be back right after this.
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8: Welcome back in the Bill Michaels Show. Rocking on. I'm telling you what, I know exactly what's going on tonight. Tonight is a night. I don't have to go to lacrosse tonight. Tomorrow night is lacrosse. Our last cigar dinner of the year is at Pettibone tomorrow night, and there are six tickets remaining. That's it. So if you're thinking about going and you're listening to us in lacrosse, get over there. Get your tickets. But tonight, I got work to do at the house. I'm getting ready for our friends from New York. We're only a couple of weeks away from the 19th annual Big Unit Poker Run. So tonight, I got the landscapers are coming over, new company I'm trying to support, and they're going to be coming over. They're going to do some work here. So today, it's all yard work. It's all stuff in the house, out of the house, and I'm grilling tonight. Damn it, it's going to be a good night tonight. I'm grilling. Went to Robert's Specialty Meats. I got burgers, pre-made burgers. Kristen's playing in a golf tournament today, so she's coming home tonight. I'm going to have burgers ready. I'm doing the Jimmy Buffett thing tonight. I'm doing cheeseburgers, pickle, lettuce, tomato, some onions, a slice of something. And I am doing a little bit of mayo, and then after that, I'm making a margarita and a cigar. Outback Tiki Bar tonight. Can't wait. Robert's Specialty Meats. They're making my life great. And if you're heading to the game tonight, you want to do a little tailgating, bam, there you go. Robert's Specialty Meats, Waukesha.com. That is Robert's Specialty Meats, Waukesha.com. There you go. Joining us on the hotline, our guy in Green Bay.
9: He's
8: not on the hotline.
9: He hasn't called in yet. He's not.
8: Michael, where are you at, Michael?
9: He must be looking at the bicycles or something, Bill.
8: He must be. Practice starts here in about 5 minutes. 5-10 minutes.
9: I'll give him a call. I'll see.
8: So give Mike a shout. See where Mike's at. Mike's usually on time.
9: So, yeah, we'll see.
8: When Mike is not on time, the world ceases to exist. We then begin to worry about one Mike Clemens. about if he's okay somewhere, because he could be entrenched somewhere, though. He could be enveloped in some kind of story that he's working on. So, by the way, this one's from Mark. Mark says, nice hair. Is it lighter? Why are you dyeing it blonde? It's not blonde. It is gray. It has gone gray. And I don't use any kind of... It's, you know what? I said this to Ebo the other day. We do a lot of stuff for the ladies in our life. And Kristen asked me one time, she said, do you dye your hair? I said, I don't dye it, but I put like a darkening wash in it. And it just darkens it up a little bit. I've had gray hair since I was 19 years old. My daughter Danielle was born when I was 18. Freaked me out. So I already had gray hair. So I always had like a darkening wash. That's it. It's a custom wash. You just wash it in and use it all the time, darkens your hair. Okay, well, she said, what would you look like without it? And I said, I don't really want to do that. I don't want to look older. So ended up, she said, please, don't use it for a while. Let me see what your hair looks like. Well, now it's like catnip, baby. It's catnip. So,
9: Bill, Mike is ready whenever.
8: Mike Clemens, speaking of catnip, is joining us on the hotline. Michael, how you doing, pal?
10: I'm okay. I've got my yarn ball here, and I'm just playing around with it.
8: Oh, so that being said, getting off of the catnip topic, what do we got today, man? Because they're getting ready to head out to Denver.
10: You know, Aaron Banks got paid 4 years, $77 million last year, and he had some injuries in and out. And then you get to the offseason, and now he's got this tendonitis. And, you know, it's a knee flares up is the way they put it. And to me, that translation of that is swelling, right?
8: Mm-hmm.
10: And we've sort of been in this movie before, particularly with offensive linemen who have to lock their feet and plant, you know, anchor, as LaFleur would say, for pass protection. And this thing keeps flaring up on him. That's the word we're told. It's tendonitis. It's got tendonitis.
8: Mm-hmm.
10: So does that mean that we're already looking at, you know, 6'5", 325 pounds at Notre Dame, 28 years old? Are we looking at Aaron Banks being one of those guys that really doesn't practice during the week and they just so they can get him to game day?
8: God, I hope not. God, because it took him 3 games last year alongside Rashid Walker to even start to get it.
10: Yeah. Yeah, that's it. You know, the continuity as
8: right.
10: Well, you know, and Sean Ryan out there. And not to mention just holding down the fort. So even though everyone is excited about number 52, Jagger Burton out of Kentucky, for a rookie, he is a rookie, and he's a smaller guy, too. I mean, to me, he's more of a right guard type. But, you know, it looks like he may win the job because of that. We'll see. We'll see. You know, that's going to be a real interesting situation for Gutekunst and LaFleur to figure out over the next couple of weeks. They got Denver Friday night against the Broncos. Oh, here's something that was interesting. They're so good at defensive line right now. And then they got back the veteran, Javon Hargrave, who, you know, played with Jonathan Gannon, the defensive coordinator at the Eagles. Then has spent the last couple of years with the Vikings. He's now 33 years old. That makes him the oldest guy in the roster right now.
8: Uh-huh.
10: And he's coming back from, I think it's a knee. Anyway, he practiced yesterday. And so, you know, time to get on the field. And, you know, he was throwing guys around and looking pretty good. He also spoke to us, and you can play that interview a little bit later on today.
8: Yeah.
10: You know, it's good. You know, I liken him to like a Ryan Pickett kind of guy, you know, or maybe even a
8: right.
10: Kenny Clark. You know, he's not the, you know, a brash defensive guy, trash-talking kind of guy. Maybe he is on the field. But in a long conversation with him yesterday, Bill, Hargrave is, you can see that he's a veteran that knows, he knows what he needs to do to get his body ready to get through an NFL season, because he's been in there, you know, 10, 11 years. So,
8: yeah.
10: So that's a positive. You know, we're seeing him fitting into the defense. Today, I asked LaFleur, and I think you'll hear this in the press conference later on. So how do you feel about how the installation of your new defense is? Because you and I both know when it's September and you're 2-2, What are you going to say? Well, it's first-year defense, right? That's how come they scored more points than us? And, you know, you even heard that a couple of years ago, even with Jeff Hafley. So, you know, he said, you know, it's coming along. there's things that they need to work on. There are certain players that seem to have absorbed it faster, and they'll have to play off of those. And then I said, what about two-spot? That's a drill that LaFleur loves to run. I haven't seen it yet in this camp, where he's got the ones against the ones at one end of the field, and then the twos and threes against the offense and defense at the other end of the field. So if you're a second or third string guy and you're trying to get more reps to show, you know, Gutekunst and the scouts what you can do, you love that drill because it, you get more opportunities, more carries,
11: right,
10: more tackles and all. He said, you know, we've been so short on the roster at times with injury that, and I think he's like maybe talking about tight end, offensive line, others, I haven't really been able to run that drill. So I found that interesting.
8: The offensive line, Mike, I want to go back to that. And I've been asked about this for the last 24 hours specifically, and when I was down in Kenosha last night. The offensive run game was not good. And Josh Jacobs went from being hit a yard and a half downfield to a yard and a half in the backfield last year. As much as I want to look at all the other skill positions, I keep looking at the offensive line and say, how good are they going to be? Banks is now a question mark. But you had said something yesterday I wanted to go back to, and you talked about Jordan Morgan, where he was really starting to kind of feel it and maybe manhandle a few guys. How good, because if the tackles are good, the interior line seems to trickle in behind it. How good is Jordan Morgan right now, in your opinion?
10: You know, I'm interested to see what the referees in a game think about his play style, because, you know, again, I watched a whole bunch of one-on-ones yesterday, and I'll go into detail on that maybe on Friday when we do a preview of Friday night's game. I see him with some great arm strength that I haven't seen from a left tackle of the Green Bay Packers. There's big dudes trying to get around him, and not only does he pass protect and keep them, you know, outside of the, you know, the quarterback's area, but he's throwing them down to the ground. I mean, they're coming out of a one-on-one drill or even 11-on-11, you know, with their face in the dirt. And that's the stuff that Luke Butkus, the offensive line coach, and Stenovich, the offensive coordinator, have talked about. Like, this guy's got tremendous power. This is why he was our, you know, top pick that year in the draft. I just want to make sure that his technique, he's not getting calls for holds and those kinds of things. Here's the other thing. I started noticing yesterday that Marshawn Lloyd is great in, like, outside zone, you know, running off tackle.
8: Right.
10: I've yet to see him cut up the middle. And I don't know if that's because it's a good defensive line out here, if it's poor offensive blocking, or if he's just not, you know, good finding the, you know, trying to find a one cut in the A gap. You get him off tackle, you dump a football to him, and now you got a real problem because he's got that burst and he's got a twitch to him. But I think I've yet to see number 32, Marshawn Lloyd, the running back, with a great run off guard, you know, off the center, you know, maybe a backside cut or something like that. And maybe that's a vision thing. He hasn't played football in a couple of years. That's mm-hmm. something to watch for, if they can break him loose up the middle. As for Josh Jacobs, you know, he's been out the last week or so with a groin injury. And then, of course, there's always, you know, the legal thing. We don't know anything right. more about the legal thing. And, you know, he can't talk to us until that gets resolved. Here's one other quick story to tell you about. Deny Dennis Sutton.
8: Yes.
10: The kid they took out of Penn State that Micah Parsons was all excited about, that they took in the fourth round. Big kid at, what is he, 6 foot six? 6'6" and 256 as an edge, as like an outside linebacker.
8: Right.
10: He got carted off of practice here about a
8: really
10: almost a week ago. And there's been so much going on. And then we all got on the plane and went to Pittsburgh and everything that we really haven't followed up. And so today we finally got around to say, you know, yeah, we got 90 guys to evaluate. What about your fourth round pick? Heat exhaustion. They had a car
8: really?
10: Off the field after practice due to heat exhaustion. Well, why isn't he out there? Well, he's got to go through a protocol for that. So it's like, well, is this like a condition? No, it's just, We in the NFL, we don't mess with that. You know, just, you know, Corey Stringer 20
8: right.
10: years ago with the Vikings. But, yeah, and so that was, I mean, I hadn't heard that one in a long time. Well, what do you do about that? Well, you make sure that these guys are hydrated and, you know, fruits and those kinds of things. And I don't know. I don't know. I think they're probably going to observe to see if there's something going on there, you know, with his body and why he reacted that way, or it was just, you know, he just happened to be overcome that day. But yeah, that's what happened to, you know, Dennis Sutton, and when he comes back, we're not quite sure.
8: Got a real quick question here. It says, what is the pecking order between Sorrell, Oliver, and Deny Dennis Sutton on the outside? Do you know, or is it just a rotation of dudes?
10: No, Sorrell is hot, man. I mean, number 99 is coming in.
8: Right.
10: He's fiery and, you know, getting into fights and all that kind of thing. Colin Oliver is, that's number 45, and I was looking at him a long time. He looks... Well, he's 6'2 and 240, and he looks smaller out there. He kind of looks like a, I guess he kind of looks like a linebacker to me, or something. Maybe a,
8: yeah,
10: like a, you know, a hybrid safety linebacker type. And he's supposed to be advertised as this great speed off the edge, you know. And he missed most of last year with an injury. I was not impressed yesterday. I watched him for several snaps, and like, wow, you know what. What's this guy got? Because I
8: right.
10: wasn't seeing it. I wasn't, and they're not sending him. Okay, you know, he's not trying to do a bull rush. Maybe he's not allowed to do what he does best. But you know, he's kind of far behind, and I'm curious to see if he can get some more snaps Friday night in Denver against the Broncos. But they were very, really excited about him last year and his potential, and put him on the shelf. And just watching him yesterday, like, meh, you know. And he could just be another guy for all I know.
8: Yeah. Mike, good stuff. Anything else off the top of your head before we cut you loose?
10: Yeah, you know, I've told you, I'm kind of having a hard time finding that guy, like, you know, undrafted or...
8: Right.
10: When, so there's one I'm closing in on, and it's this number 41, Mark Perry, who made some really nice plays against the tight ends, against the Steelers. He did it yesterday. He's out of TCU, one-year guy, free agent that got into the league last year. That's a guy that started looking for him, 41, the safety out of TCU. And then there's a guy that you probably have heard about, a wide receiver. I've talked about Will Shepard coming back a second year. He seems to have sort of trailed off a little bit. But then there's a J. Mike, as they call him, a wide receiver that, you know, he had some flashes. And it's J. Michael Sturdivant out of Florida.
8: Yeah.
10: 6'3", 207. And you know why I bring him up? Because Jaden Reed brought him up. Jaden Reed was his
8: He was a guy when they got him that a lot of people were really, really excited about. And I was looking to see if he was going to make some kind of an impression.
10: So, maybe practice squad.
8: Yeah, okay. Mike, great stuff as always, bud. Anything breaks, you let us know.
10: Thank you, Bill.
8: All right, pal. There you go. Mike Clemens joining us up in Green Bay. Always good to chat with Mike. Good, good stuff. Let's do this. We're going to step out. We'll take a quick break. We're going to come back, and we got a lot more to get to. Coming up top of the hour, Tim Dillard's going to be here. Brewers, record-setting night last night. 22 notches they put across the bill last evening. Man, nice night. And shut out Seattle. It wasn't like, you know, 22-17, like Donnybrook. I mean, this whole thing was 22 to nothing. It was just embarrassing by the end of that thing. It's one of those things where even I think the fans were like, this is great. But yeah, we can end it any time now. We could have run-ruled him at seven innings. We would have been all good with that. So we'll talk more about that at the top of the hour with Tim Dillard. Stay tuned. This portion of our program brought to you by our good friends out there at Smoke on the Water. Smoke on the Water BBQ Okachi. Fantastic place, and I know some people are out there this past weekend on the boats enjoying themselves. They've got a September bourbon flight that's getting ready to fly. They're hinting about it right now. They're going to do another one of these bourbon dinners. It's Bourbon on the Bay. Bourbon on the Bay. They're going to be doing it again in September, but they've got the recent one upcoming preview coming up on Tuesday night, and they're going to have all that going on. So don't forget, Smoke on the Water BBQ Okachi. Not only do they have great food, and they got just a great place to go and watch the game, but the outdoor bourbon bar is open, and they got the bourbon flights going on. A lot of great stuff happening out there, and they continue to expand the fan base big time. And now, and this is one of the things that I like. They had a great time at the Okachi Street Dance the other night, but they are now serving drinks inside full-grown pineapples. I like that. I like it a lot. They get creative out there all the time out there on the water. Smoke on the Water BBQ Okachi. That is Smoke on the Water BBQ Okachi. More of the Bill Michaels Show.
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2: And Alex.
22: Hey, Alex. How did the interview go?
23: I did it. I got the job. I can't believe it.
22: I knew it. Let's meet up later to celebrate.
2: And Diego.
24: Mom, I got first place at the science fair with my volcano project.
25: That's amazing, sweetie. Congratulations.
2: Because when people are fed, futures are nourished, and everyone deserves to live a full life. Join the movement.

0: day already. Holy mackerel. I started looking at that and I went, wow, I'm off base a little bit. But that being said, the Brewers back at it tonight. They've got Seattle in town. They spanked them last night, 22-0. Tim Dillard coming up at the top of the hour. Packers back in the practice field today. We'll got more of that coming up. We got Eric Voracek is going to be joining us a little bit later on today as well. We're excited about that. Tomorrow, really excited because it is the return. I thought he was going to retire. I thought he went to, when he moved to Utah, up on the mountain, to be closer to God, I guess. I thought Paul Charchian was calling it a career, but the Charch is back. And we're going to talk some fantasy football tomorrow, so I'm excited about that. That happens tomorrow at 1 in the afternoon, so we're looking forward to that. By the way, this portion of the program brought to you by our friends at AllNationsSolarElectric.com. And I know that if you live in the Fox Valley, in the northeastern portion of the state of Wisconsin, All Nations Solar Electric, get a hold of the master electrician, Greg, over there, by the way. 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Jason wanted to know if Matthew Golden going to have a lot more snaps this year. Yes. To answer your question, yes. A lot more. How many? I don't know. But he's going to have a lot more, for sure. I think that he is now going to be I don't know if he's going to emerge into the number one, but from everything you've heard about Matthew Golden this camp, everybody says just get the guy the ball. Just get him the ball and let him go. He's that fast. He's that quick. He's got that good of hips and a good swivel, good juke to him. So get the guy the ball. I think he's going to become a focus. Whether or not he emerges into the number one, he or Christian Watson, we'll wait and see. But yes, Matthew Golden, I would suspect, is going to really morph this year. Now, you can't forget, you got four quality candidates to throw the ball to. That doesn't include anybody coming out of the backfield because you got to include Tucker Kraft in the mix. And he might end up being the number one before it's all said and done. But Matthew Golden will definitely be more of a focus of the offense this year, without a doubt. 877-867-1670, 877-867-1670. Give us a shout. Out of the 906, did they change something on the app? On your show, Ebo, in your show, sounds like you are live on location, and Kate sounds very faint. I don't know.
1: Yeah, that's good to know. Thanks for the feedback. Okay. I'll make sure that I tell someone about that.
0: Yeah. There you go. Out of the 715, hey, unit, next time you refer to PCA, make sure you refer to him as Peter. It pisses Cubs fans off. Okay. The pumpkin eater. All right, there we go. Didn't know that, but we can throw that in just to make Cubs fans. We like to be the sandpaper underwear of Cubs fans, where we're going to do nothing but chafe their backside. So I'm all for that. Out of the 920, I'm surprised Gary Sanchez didn't challenge some of those balls called when he was pitching last night. Score doesn't matter to him. Yeah, right? Some of those, they were calling like, just let's get this thing over. Okay, that's a strike. And, you know, even the hitters were laughing a little bit, like, really? Okay. What was it? Was it Bill Schroeder that said it last night? Like, is there an arc, Max, on this? Like, you know, there is in softball. You can only get, you know, so high in softball. You can't throw one 20 feet in the air to have it land on the plate. Is there an arc to this, a max to this? And I thought that was pretty funny. Made me laugh a little bit. Because clearly, I think it was Bill or Brian. I can't remember. But one of them has played softball before. You could tell. I like that. John in Eau Claire says, with how elite Tucker Kraft has been after the catch, basically playing like a runaway freight train, are the Packers actually underutilizing him in the passing game? Or is his real value to Matt LaFleur the fact that his blocking completely unlocks in the split zone run coverage?

0: meaning his lower target numbers are actually a feature of the offense, not a bug. No, I think his use last year was out of necessity because they just didn't have a good offensive line. If you've got an offensive line that can hold their own, then yeah, you can utilize him big time. The one interesting thing today, and I thought this I was watching this morning, and I think it was Mike Tannenbaum that said it. I think it was Mike Tannenbaum. And he had said the telltale sign of a good team that has the potential to really go to the postseason, the telltale sign is, does their offensive line travel? Can they be road graders anywhere? And that made me pause for a minute. Because my first thought was, I wonder how good the offensive line has been. So, or could be. And how good it has been throughout this camp. That's, when you start talking about the offensive lines, you go back to the day when the Packers, you know, won a championship. And you had Mark Tauscher, you had Chad Clifton, you had interior linemen that were just mastodons. And then your number one guy kind of waiting in the wings was Brian Bulaga, who took over for when Tauscher went down with the knee issue eventually. You had a big, beefy, nasty offensive line. I don't know if you have that. But I started thinking about how good the Packers could be, and I don't know if they have that offensive line. That's the reason I had some questions for Mike Clemens earlier about Jordan Morgan specifically. We know Zach Tom can travel. We know that. When he's on and he's healthy, dude can travel. But I wonder if Jordan Morgan can do that. Just put that in. It's not anything we're going to you can discuss it now if you choose to do so. But it's not anything we really need to get into right now because we don't know. We don't have any proof to that right now. But put that in the back of your mind. Can they, they're going to get challenged right out of the chute going into U.S. Bank Stadium. It's going to be loud. It's going to be raucous. The last time the Packers went there, they got humiliated. I'm talking about opening up the season on the road in Minneapolis. So they got beat and handed to them easily. Justin Jefferson ran all over them that day. Anywhere and everywhere he could catch a pass. He caught one up in a beer with a beer vendor up in the stands. I mean, anywhere. So can they go in and just put on a show of domination to say we are going to give run lanes, we're going to give pass protection, and we will not be denied? See if they can do that. Just put it in the back of your mind. Put it in the back of your mind. 877-867-1670, 877-867-1670. Hit us up. We'd love to hear from you. 877-867-1670, and you can find us there. Hey, speaking of Home Field Pub and Social, we are going to be there. Can't wait. The new home, the new official home of the Green and Gold Postgame Show. 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
0: Good to have you back. Bill Michaels Show. Man, I had a great experience the other day. I went to Game Day Men's Health, one of our fine sponsors, and went over there and saw Jennifer. All I did was go in and get the blood draw, and they check your numbers to make sure you're good. Your peptides are good. Your testosterone is good. 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Clean. Now, I could drop dead right here, right now. Who knows? But clean bill of health. Feeling really good. Down. Now, officially, I cracked the plateau of 30. I'm at 31 pounds over the last 7 months, I think, something like that. So, yeah, things are working. Things are good. So, Game Day Men's Health, man, I'm telling you. Great stuff, whether it's testosterone, they even treat erectile dysfunction, weight loss, energy, peptides for muscle growth. Well, I mean, whatever it is you need, whatever it is in life you're trying to do, they can help you out. I've said anybody over the age of 30, and there's a whole lot of you out there, anybody over the age of 30, it doesn't cost you much to stop in and get your numbers checked to say, this is what I want to do. This is how I want my life to be. I want to kind of gain myself back and then kind of go from there. Even if you are already a fitness freak, they can help you achieve some additional goals along the way. So, and that's one of the things that I did not know. But get a hold of Game Day Men's Health. Now, I go to the one in Delafield and the one in Brookfield because that's Jennifer bounces back and forth between the two. But they have them in New Berlin, Hales Corners, all over the Milwaukee area, but all over the state of Wisconsin as well. 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And find a location near you. Make an appointment. I'm telling you, it is worth it. And you might be surprised. You might be surprised at how worth it is. There you go, GameDayMen'sHealth.com. So, 877-867-1670, 877-867-1670. Wade from Green Bay says, good morning, Bill and Kate. Literally texting you to ask about any info on DDS and how he was doing and such, since I hadn't heard any updates on his progress through camp in the preseason, such as the excitement and the hype over him after draft time, rookie camp, blah, blah, blah. I wondered if I had missed something about an injury. I really enjoy the discussions and the reports with Mike Clements. Also, I heard something about the Bengals were asking about the possibility of trading for him. And with the Cincy connections, I'm wondering if you've heard anything on that. Anyway, have a great day. That's Wade in Green Bay. First of all, he left with dehydration. He was carted off the field with dehydration last week. And the media, you know, Mike had just kind of reported on that, basically saying, hey, look, they treat it like concussion protocol. They want to make sure that you are completely, fully ready to go. They don't screw with that. Just go back to the Corey Stringer issue years ago. But Corey had taken, like, I don't know if it was a bunch of five-hour energies or no-dos or something like that. He did something. He elevated his heart rate, unfortunately, and it was on a day that was like about 100 degrees. And Corey was a big dude, unfortunately, and just dropped dead. Just a tragic, tragic thing. Well, he had, you know, collapsed, but then it eventually passed away. But they don't screw around with that. So that's the reason he hasn't been on the field. As far as Cincinnati inquiring about him, no, haven't heard anything. Nothing like that. That's probably something that maybe a fan started. But no, nothing that I have heard. And I text pretty often with Mo Egger down there at ESPN Radio in Cincinnati. And him and I go back and forth on a lot of different stuff. And I have heard nothing about that. I mean, I'll text him and ask him, but I would be surprised. Right now, there's not a whole lot of people talking trades. You're just trying to focus on your guys to see who is and isn't going to make the team. And the fact that they drafted him, they want him to make this team. So there you go. All right, coming up next, Tim Dillard. Not only a terrific former Milwaukee Brewer, part of Brewers TV, but also somebody who enjoys craft beer. Had a good time with him at State Fair. We might even share a corndog story. Who knows? Stay tuned. Got more of the Bill Michaels Show coming up. Don't go anywhere.

0: We've got Wisconsin sports covered. 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
1: The beautiful practice yesterday as they prep for their trip out to Denver for their second preseason game. It will be another chance for GM Brian Gutekunst and his staff to evaluate what they've got and to start thinking about the roster cutdown coming after the third and final preseason game. Here's more from the Packers GM.
2: The one cutdown is phenomenal. You know, I hated the two cutdowns because you were cutting guys that were going to play 60 snaps in that last game, and then so you ended up having to play a lot of guys you weren't maybe going to play or you were trying to rest to get healthy for the regular season. So the one cutdown is very beneficial. The one less preseason game, it is. It's another missed opportunity to evaluate these guys.
1: Yesterday, also saw Packers head coach Matt LaFleur asked about Keyshawn Nixon's comments about being potentially punished. Here's more from the head coach on his cornerback.
3: You guys will take it different than me because the way I look at it is this, that I guess our whole team is being punished because everybody's in competition.
1: Turning to Wisconsin, the Badgers had a practice inside because of rain and storm, but after the weather cleared, they moved to Camp Randall and fans got to take a look at the Badgers last night in Camp Randall Stadium. Wisconsin continues on with fall camp as they prep for their September 6th matchup against Notre Dame at Lambeau Field.
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1: After returning home from a West Coast road trip, the Milwaukee Brewers would tie the largest shutout in the modern era by blanking the Mariners last night 22-0. The crew would see home runs from Christian Yelich, David Hamilton, Luis Lara, and Jake Bowers. And the crew will take on the Mariners again tonight at 6:40. For the Wisconsin Sports Zone Network, I'm Ebo.

0: Welcome back in. Hour number two of the Bill Michaels Show. Always great to talk to you, and appreciate you hanging out with us. Thanks so much for being here, as always. We bring in our guy now, and he is part of Brewers TV, former brewer himself. Great to talk to him. He has got the tremendous beard that he did not have to comb out for TV today to hang with us, but Tim Diller joining us on the hotline, and my compadre when it comes to going to State Fair now. I found that out, too, which is great. Tim, how you doing, bud?
1: I am doing good. Thanks for having me on.
0: Absolutely, man. So my first question to you is, have you ever seen anything like what we witnessed last night?
1: I mean, at the big league level, I don't think I've witnessed it firsthand, at least not to that degree. But minor leagues, for sure. I've been a part of many of those. In fact, I was on the receiving end of probably most of them.
0: They're not. By the end of the night, it was... You're just having fun with it. You know, nobody gets hurt. Nobody gets into some kind of a crazy brawl or anything like that. You're just trying to get out of the inning, try to get the game over with. Because at some point, and even last night, I thought it was pretty interesting when I think it was even Brian Anderson said, right now it's just station to station. You're not taking extra bases. You're not running up a score. But you still want to hit the ball. You don't want to be the guy that makes an out against the guy who, you know, is throwing up lollipops either, right?
1: Well, there's nothing wrong with padding your stats. I mean, we're seeing position players throw more than ever before, and you know, throwing more pitches, more innings, and why not get your stats? Everyone else is, you know, if you go across the board, everyone's facing position players and games like that. Every team has them, so everyone has an advantage to score some runs, get some RBIs, get some hits. There's nothing wrong with that. No one's gonna scoff at it, or should scoff at it, in the baseball world. Yeah, get your licks in, because think about it. If I'm the pitcher in the bullpen, and when it happens to you guys, you know, I want to get quick outs or whatever. The ERA goes up, however it works. No, get your runs whenever you can. You don't want to have to, like, score on a guy getting tagged out at home. That looks terrible.
0: Right.
1: But, yes, get your runs in. There's nothing wrong with that.
0: So a night like last night, to me, it was good to see some guys who had been struggling, a guy like Christian Yelich, go yard. It was good to see him get a couple of knocks last night, some RBIs last night. For a guy like that, a night like that is huge, correct?
1: Yeah. Oh, yeah. And it's not like he hasn't been hitting the ball hard. I mean, we were counting how many hard hits that he had on the road trip, especially in L.A. There was a couple of games span where he was like 6-for-8 with like 104, 105 off the bat. And those, you know, honestly, that's probably even more frustrating as a hitter. Like, you know, you're close, but it just won't land, as opposed to, okay, well, I'm not making good contact, because then there's maybe a big adjustment that needs to be made. But there was no adjustments for him. He was hitting the ball hard. Now we're starting to see some of them fall. And that's what you want. So yeah, it's great for him to continue to hit the ball hard, but even better that finally something is not caught.
0: We always knew Joey Ortiz, fantastic over at shortstop, but some of the plays he had last night, it's almost like routine now. It's just ridiculous how good he is defensively.
1: We talked to him one day on the pregame show, and he said some great things. He talked about how he doesn't just expect every ball to be hit to him. He wants every ball to be hit to him. And I thought that was great. Like, if you're a young kid out there and you're trying to get better at your craft, it's not just expect the bad throw or expect the ground ball or expect the pop fly. It is, I want this. I want this. It's a different mindset, and I think that's what Joey brings. He's just a different breed of infielder, and he also said one time that he just feels so comfortable taking ground balls that he would honestly do it morning to night, because that's how much he enjoys it. He enjoys the work of it, and that's when we get to see plays like he made last night just look so normal. And these are exceptional plays that you will not see other teams make for an entire year. That's how special he is.
0: The amazing thing about Joey Ortiz is the arm. And he's got range. We all know that. But to be able to consistently go to your right, backhand the ball, and still be having your momentum take you to the right towards the left field line, and still be able to come across your body and throw a BB. I'm not talking like a one hopper, just a BB to Vaughn on a consistent base. That is something that I haven't seen consistently. I mean, I remember when growing up, I used to see Dave Concepcion throw off the AstroTurf on those one hoppers to Tony Perez, but he's throwing BBs to Vaughn over there, and accurate. That's amazing.
1: Well, there's some shortstops across the league that probably have better arms. There's no doubt about that. And he has a great arm, don't get me wrong. But I think what sets him apart is his transfer. It makes the throw seem stronger because the ball's in his glove for a fraction of a second, because then all of a sudden it's on its way to first, and you kind of blink and you miss it. But that's what he does. That's why everything comes out better that way. A lot of guys, if they are that quick, there's not much on the throw. So for him to do that transfer is to me, maybe what a lot of shortstops don't have, because they are trying to gear up for that big, strong throw. And he's able to do it all at once, and it's seamless.
0: Talking with Tim Dillard, former Brewers pre- and post-analyst, I wanted to go back to the weekend. They get swept in San Diego, and I think we're all putting palm to forehead going, oh, boy, you know, this here we go, because the Cubs are winning. And then they go in and they get 3 out of 4 against the Dodgers. Now, I know they swept the Dodgers last year, and it didn't pan out for them in the postseason, obviously. That can't carry over, or didn't carry over. But how big was it to go in and get 3 out of 4 at Dodger Stadium this past weekend?
1: Well, I think it kind of shows the mindset of a baseball player. They wake up on a road trip and they have to remember, okay, what city are we in? You know, that's how baseball players are. They're just like, all right, where am I? Okay, I'm in San Diego. And who are we facing tonight? Okay, so we got this, and you start doing your game prep, and then you start getting yourself ready. And then you go out there and you play the best you can, and you're not always going to win the games. But for them to get swept and to be undeterred, you know, let's just keep doing what we do. And they went and they've played good baseball, you know, and they beat the Dodgers. They had great pitching. Bullpen did their job. Defense was good. And they were putting runs up on the board. And enough. They needed, you know, however many runs. They got it. They've been playing a lot of close games, too, regardless of what we saw. There was one blowout in San Diego and then the blowout last night. But they've been playing a lot of close games, and you've got to win those. And I think, again, you know, we all want to panic in media. Oh, no, they got swept. Players don't think that way, and they get interviewed after the games, and they really are like, I don't know how to explain this. It's like, we're not in panic mode. We know we're a good team, and we're just going to keep playing consistent baseball the best we can. And they showed it. And so, to me, that's a prime example of a good team. Yes, you can get swept, and then, yes, you can go beat, you know, the highest payroll team in all of baseball, and that's, in and of itself, that is what baseball is.
0: Can you carry that win over those wins again, because you won the season series against the Dodgers? Can you carry that over to the postseason? Now, they didn't last year, and I said that, but is there any kind of a mental edge in a clubhouse to say, hey, we're going to face these guys in the postseason, we know we've got them?
1: Yeah, I mean, they're not thinking about postseason right now, but I will say it's experience. Like the other day, let's see, Logan Henderson pitched and got through 7 innings. Actually, yeah. Before that, he was trying to get through the seventh in San Diego. It didn't work. Gave up a home run. They ended up taking him out. And then 6 days later, he's in the exact same situation, which I found amazing. Starters don't usually find themselves in that kind of situation in back-to-back games. It could be a month. It could be a year. So he's in the exact same situation, and he gets through it. He gets through seven. So using that as an example, now he knows he can pitch 7 innings. Like, he has done it. He has experienced it. He knows what he has to do. That right there is what the Brewers as a team have done. We beat the Dodgers. We beat a lot of good teams. We got the best record in baseball. We can do this. That's what they're thinking. Every single game, we can do this. And, yes, by the time they get to the playoffs, they're going to look back and be like, man, we've done everything. We've had really bad losses. We've had incredible wins, and we've beat everyone along the way. To me, is once you kind of reach that threshold, then you can go back and rely on that experience.
0: I want to go back to something you said, because you talked about all these close games the Brewers have been playing. And I said it last week, early last week. We were talking about the Brewers, and it seemed like everything was just a grind. Like, they were just grinding out. They were winning, but it's just a grind. And it's almost like, as a fan, you're like almost as exhausted as the players are at the end of the game. How much does last night do you need a night like that, where you just have what I call the old gully washer, where you just blow somebody's ass out? How satisfying, or how – because that's almost like an off day, right?
1: I wouldn't say it's an off day for the position players.
0: Right.
1: I mean, even they took Churio out of the game, right, get him off his feet, maybe a couple of their guys. Like, there's nothing wrong with that, you know, get him a few innings off, but – yeah, I mean, they're still playing the game. If anything, you know, you can go to the bullpen, you can get guys work, guys that maybe wouldn't be in the game. And then you get away from having to use, you know, McGill. He's been used a lot recently. so he doesn't have to come in and get a close game, right? All the guys in the bullpen, they're going to pitch those really tough, close innings. They don't have to worry about that. And it kind of alleviates some pressure. A lot of times you don't have the luxury in a game to kind of take a step back and go, okay, we're going to win this game. Let's have a little fun. Most games are really tough. Most games you are locked in the entire time, and you really can't take a breather. I felt like the team did take a breather. They knew they were up, and they had some fun in that last inning. And when you're relaxed and having fun, innings like that where you put up 9 on a position player, like that, that's what happens. If you're playing these close games and you know you're trying to grind out every single at bat, yeah, I mean it's tough, and that's baseball. But I thought they had a lot of fun there at the end.
0: Yeah. Which I completely agree. And it, like you said, it's good to use some guys and it's good not to use some guys, kind of the extra day off, so to speak. Let me ask you about this. You got the Mizorowski, Henderson, Harrison, and May in the postseason, and that looks like it's going to shape up and be pretty solid. You get Uribe eventually coming back. McGill, Ashby kind of gets a little bit of rest. He starts to feel better. Patrick and such. How good do you feel about the strength of this pitching going into the postseason?
1: I think it's good. I think it's good. I think they've made strides. And listen, I think I did the stats on like the last, I don't know, week or two talking about the bullpen. And the bullpen hasn't been throwing as many innings as everybody else. They have a great ERA. The strikeouts are up. The walks are down. The runs are down. But they hadn't been throwing a lot of innings in the last month or so. And that's a testament to the starting rotation. And the best thing you can have going into playoffs is a healthy bullpen, a rested bullpen. So as the starters are starting to peak where they're pitching deep in the ball games, that is saving the bullpen and keeping them healthy for the postseason. And they work in tandem. And we didn't see that in April. In April, starters were going 4 to 5 innings, and then here comes the bullpen, and they threw a lot of innings early. So they did their work. They did their job. Now the starting staff is picking them up, the six-man rotation, if that's what continues. That's what it's doing. It is helping the bullpen. Yes, they're one less guy, but they think by doing that, they're going to get guys more rest down the stretch.
0: Got to ask you before I let you go. We were leaving State Fair that night. We saw you, and Kristen and I were talking, and she looks at me and she says, Tim is one person that I know that has more fun in the world being himself than anybody I've ever met in my life. And it's true. I told that story on the air the next day, on Monday. I said, Tim just loves being Tim, and you're wearing the neon orange glasses and a neon orange bucket hat, and you're just having a freaking blast hanging out and listening to me. I didn't know you were that big of a music listener, you know, as far as just a fan for live music.
1: Well, I saw Alan and Debbie. Alan's the usher that works down by us at the pre- and post-game set, and they just happened to be at the Bud Pavilion, and I just kind of stumbled across them. I should have known they were going to be there.
0: Yeah.
1: And they were like, hey, you got to stick around for this band. And I was going to go to the game after that, but I ended up sticking around for like 6 hours.
0: Right.
1: not going to make it to the game. I'll say this. Like, just, you know, I felt like, you know, when growing up, I always felt like I needed to be somebody else. Whatever that looked like. I need to be this guy at this location. And if I go to school, I'm this guy. When I get home, I'm this guy. And if I go to the field. And, you know, as you get older, you realize that's tough. That's effort. And for me, I just was like, you know what? I would never teach my kids to be something different in different situations. Just be yourself all the time. And so by trying to teach that to my kids, I realized, yeah, I just want to be the same person in any environment. That way, that's consistent and that's easy. So, yeah, you know, not that life is perfect, but you know what? I'm going to enjoy it because you never know what's going to happen. Every day is an adventure, like hanging out in the Bud Pavilion,
0: yeah,
1: or seeing a guy in the back waving at me trying to get me on the radio. It's crazy. So, yeah, I enjoy it.
0: I have to admit, I was that guy waving, yelling, Tim, Tim. And then we finally got your attention, which was great. Hey, it's great to hang out with you, man. We need to do that more often because we had some fun. So, man, you go be you. Enjoy your life. And we'll talk to you again real soon, Tim. Appreciate you.
1: Yeah, thank you.
0: All right, bud. Talk to you soon. There you go. Tim Diller joining us for a couple of minutes on the Highline. That was one of the best times, most fun times I think we'd had just hanging out at State Fair. We had two great nights. On a Friday, we hung out with Tim a week and a half ago. And then this past week, we had a great time hanging out with some friends. But hanging out with Tim at the Bud Pavilion, and he's going through some craft beers, and we're buying each other a beverage. And Then he's like, you want some curds? I want some curds. You want some curds? Or do you want a corn dog? You want a corn dog? No. So we ended up doing that. And he, like he said, he had his friends, the usher who takes care of them back there down the right field line, him and Craig Kishon. And he spent some time with them and their family and his wife and everything. But it was just, we had such a fun time. And Tim, people are walking by going, are you Tim Dillard? Oh, my God, I watch you all the time. And then he just like, yeah, come on, let's take a picture. I'll take a picture of you. You take a picture of me. It was just so much fun to hang out with Tim. He's exactly the same in person, and just a lot of fun to hang out with. Good stuff. Let's do this. We'll break. We'll come back. We got a lot more to get to. Stay tuned. We got a whole lot more of the Bill Michaels Show. 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
8: They are now running shuttles from the North Shore. Our friends at Stenny's, the original, always running shuttles to Brewers games and all the other games for that matter, whether it's Packers games, Badgers games, you name it. Always the original down there, second to National, Walker's Point. That is what I've always called the Cheers of Milwaukee. Whenever you go to Milwaukee, that's like going to Cheers. That place has anybody and everybody in it. Then you've got the new one in Lake Country on Watertown Road, and that is going to be, by the way, the first stop on the 19th annual Big Unit Poker Run. Can't wait for that. The staff out there is excited, too. I was just out there the other day. And then they've got the new one, the newest one. That's on Donjus Bay Road in Mequon. And if you're in the North Shore area, they are now running shuttles to the games from Stenny's in the North Shore. They're taking care of everybody in all parts of the town. That is our friends at Stenny's, as they say, whether it's the award-winning Bloody Marys, those great wings that are like a jumbo Barry Bonds steroids wings. They're huge. They've got terrific smash burgers and pizzas and everything else that goes along with it. Really good food. A lot of great entertainment and the best sports bar, in my opinion, around. And Stenny's, as they say, you should be here. You should be here. Good stuff from our friends at Stenny's. Good stuff. 877-867-1670, 877-867-1670. If you want to give us a shout, please feel free. Go ahead and do so. Again, 877-867-1670. Hit us up. This one's from Mark, who said, last night was a fun game to watch. Brewers poured it on, and even the end was fun. I think both teams were having a little bit of fun, even though Seattle got their brains beat in. Did you see everyone sitting directly behind home plate? I did. There was an assortment of comments. And that's all I'm going to leave it at. If you watched last night's game. Did you watch last night's game, Kate? By any chance?
9: I have no idea what you're talking about. I was at Badger practice.
8: So Okay.
9: Watch the end, and by that point, the game was out of control.
8: Yeah, that was, that was interesting.
9: Was there a person that we're talking about?
8: People. There was people.
9: Okay.
8: You had some... How do I put this? Well, front row Amy was there.
9: And well, we love front row Amy, of course.
8: So, and then there was people sitting near her that were...
9: Similar?
8: No, they were... the one term I saw used was there was a lot of smushy behind home plate last night. And smushy meaning that you had things smushed together. There was front row Amy. And then there was people that were... We'll say There was some heft behind the plate last night.
9: Okay, I just looked it up. I know exactly what you're talking about, Bill. That was a phenomenal description.
8: Yeah, my buddy said there was smushy behind the plate last night. A lot of things were smushed together. Yeah, that was just different, you know, and that's fine, man. That guy was enjoying himself. So was the guy next to him. Hey, they're Brewers fans, man. They're just wearing bigger Brewers shirts. That's all. That's all. That's they're good with that.
9: That's the stuff that can keep us entertained when the game is 22-0 and looks like a football score.
8: Exactly. Exactly. There was just things people were noticing last night. So, like when I get friends from out of town that have teams that come to town, they'll always text me like, who is that? You know, or who are they? Or do you see this? Or you're there? You know, that type of thing. I'm like, yeah, okay. Been there, done that. Whatever. You know. There you have it. Yeah, the Brewers covered the spread last night. Andrew wanted to know. I don't think the spread was 18.5, though. I mean, I think the spread was, you know, maybe 3.5, something like that. They covered, no doubt. Good stuff. Yeah, Ty Batten says, yeah, the guys behind the plate. Yeah, behind home plate, yes. It was a different view, and that's fine. They were just enjoying the game, man. They're fans. Hell, I'll buy them a beer. I don't care. The smushies were back there last night. Good stuff. Just people get that's what had people going last night. Okay, there you go. 877-867-1670, 877-867-1670. Now, this one's from Kyle. Kyle, you are completely correct. You're only as good as your next day starting pitcher, which, first of all, I agree with. Got May going tonight, Dustin May going tonight for the Brewers. But you're only good enough if you bounce back, you get yourself another win. You know, otherwise, you all you did was get one win by 22 runs in your run differential, and you padded that stat. And if you lose today, then, you know, and the Cubs win, well, then you're 3.5 games back, and then all for naught. So I agree with you. You gotta get back at it again today. That's one of those games where you have a great time. You feel like you're in the zone. Everything's working for you. And today, completely different. Yeah, today it's getting back to normal. So Brewers and Mariners tonight, 6:40 is the broadcast time. Over from American Family Field. So
9: yeah, that's kind of similar to what Tim was talking about. He said when they go out and get swept, they don't think of it as we got swept, woe is me. They just move on to the next day because they know they're good enough. They know they're not a 22-0 team against every single team every single day in the right. Major League Baseball. So very similar to what he's saying, just on a different extreme.
8: Mm-hmm. Judge Smell's burner account said, at least the Brewers covered the Notre Dame-Wisconsin spread. Oh, I like that. I think Wisconsin's going to cover the spread. I really do. After Notre Dame has been basically looking at Wisconsin as Appalachian State, and I think after last night, Kate, your tweet going crazy in the Notre Dame, you know, tweet universe, where now they just feel like it's just going to be some kind of a whitewash. I think Notre Dame is ripe for the picking. Number four is ripe to fall, and the Badgers are going to play them tough. Now, if the Badgers get a win, I'll be really impressed. But if they just play them tough and cover the spread and look really good doing it, I'm happy with that. But I'll be ecstatic, and I'm going with a Badger victory. If Luke Fickell, if you're listening, damn it, don't make me a liar. Do me a favor here. Give me a solid. I'm picking the Badgers. I know people think I'm smoking something, but I'm picking the Badgers.
9: I want to say one more thing about that, just going to some of these fall camp practices.
8: Yeah.
9: Don't be too concerned if they start out a little bit slower than the way they finish. That has been the theme of the practices and the games, and I'm not saying that's a good thing.
8: Right.
9: But in each individual drill and in the days, you can tell that at the beginning of the practice versus the end, they're performing at a much higher pace, much higher efficiency. So if we come out in the first quarter and don't look super hot, you can still have some hope, Badger fans, because during the practices, during the drills, it gets better.
8: The problem is if you come out and you have a slow start in the first quarter, you could be down 21-0. And all you're going to hang on to is your own ass with two hands. And that's the extent of it. So you got to be firing on all cylinders when you come out of the tunnel at Lambeau Field if you think you're going to beat Notre Dame. But I hope you're right that they finish strong. It'd be great if they got off to a fast start and an even stronger finish. That's what I'm hoping for.
9: I mean, that would be fantastic.
8: Yeah.
9: I just know that in a season with this much on it, with this much pressure on Luke Fickell, with pressure on the players and the culture of the Badgers, I think Badger fans are going to be really easy to be like, yep, this is the same exact team. Like, okay, give him 20 minutes. Give him 3 games. And yeah. I don't want to be saying this in the preseason. I'd love to be like, man, they're going to come out of Lambeau guns firing. But if we talk about this on September 7th after they play at Lambeau and we're like, yeah, you were right. Wasn't a good first quarter, wasn't a good second quarter. But by the second half, we can see how we're going to win some games. Just know, I said it. I called it, right, Bill?
8: Yep. Yep. No, I know. I just, God, I hope that they, I hope they get off to a fast start. If they get blown out by Notre Dame, which is what everybody is expecting, oh my God, the screams are going to be just deafening for Badger football and for Luke Fickell. And then you can only, you know, squash the voices if, you know, you obviously you beat Iowa, you beat Minnesota, you win the games you should, you end up with 8-9 wins in the season, and then you can say, okay, whatever. But yeah. They have got to get themselves right away. I'm going with a win. I'm picking them. It's not going to be a big one. But we'll put it this way. Will they score more than 24? If their quarterback is healthy, doesn't fumble away the football, will this team score more than 24 points? Will we actually see an offense that works? I'll leave it there. Will we see an offense that actually works? As opposed to what we witnessed last year.
9: I think a lot of it depends on the offensive line because with Colton Joseph and his legs,
8: boom,
9: he's going to have to get spaces. And right now, there are injuries on the offensive line, especially Kevin Haywood, who they've talked about being a star year after year, and he's never been healthy enough to play. He's just nursing a leg injury right now. I think he's going to be better soon.
8: We're hoping. So, there you have it. All right, that's a quick Badger update. Good stuff. Let's do this. We'll break. We'll come back. We got a lot more to get to. Coming up here after, who are we going to hear from out of the Packer locker room? Who you got? Who are we going to hear from?
9: I was thinking we could do Xavier McKinney.
8: Let's do Xavier McKinney.
9: Really great Xavier McKinney things on here, and he's always interesting to talk to. He sometimes has a little bit of something to say.
8: So we'll hear from Xavier McKinney when we come back. We continue to roll on. They had a big bike night last night at a Wayne's drive-in, and they are prepping. I saw the tent is up. The barricades are up. The big Harley-Davidson trucks are now on the scene, getting ready for the Labor Day weekend party, culminating with the 19th annual Big Unit Poker Run. The weather, I just checked it yesterday, 79, mostly sunny on Sunday, September 6th. I know we're a little ways off. That's fine. But as of right now, sunny. Mostly sunny, 79 degrees. 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
0: We got two preseason games left, and then we're here. So I think the guys understand that, the level of importance of how close the season actually is. You know, we're going to keep taking it day by day. We'll be, you know, ready and where we need to be for week one.

Welcome back. That is a live version. I've never heard that. The live version of Bang the Drum. There you go. For you Green Bay Packers fans that are hanging around out there. For the ones that aren't fact Packers fans, well, to hell with you. I'm kidding. That being said, welcome back to the program. Xavier McKinney, the voice that you're hearing. We're going to go ahead and take a listen to him coming up here momentarily. This portion of the program brought to you by our friends at Burn Pit. BurnPitBBQ.com. They are on the shelves in Walmart. They are on the shelves in, I believe, Meijer stores. But they had a they were just at the Wisconsin Grocers Association. They had a booth there as well. They just had a really, really good run at the Wisconsin State Fair. And

0: so he was going to get it anyway.
1: X, do you like how the intensity is, you know, kind of ramping up, but also, you know, being respectful with your teammates and stuff like that?
0: For sure. I think, you know, the more that we can kind of have that, you know, that intensity with each other, but then keep it, you know, obviously we still teammates and we still on the same team at the end of the day. I think it doesn't do anything but make us better. So just making sure that we understand, you know, we still want to be able to compete with each other, but also not go too far because at the end of the day, we're still on the same team. So
1: it's just, you know, the preparation, you know, like the altitude, mm-hmm. of course, you know, depending on if you play a little bit or not.
0: Nah, it's not really. You can't really do too much about the altitude. It's kind of one of those things. Either you're conditioned or you're not. I think right now we are pretty well-conditioned team. I think, you know, Matt has done a great job of just kind of making sure with the schedule, you know, how much work that we're actually going out there and doing and then getting the rest at the same time. But when we're out there, we're working. So I think guys are in really good shape right now. And, you know, obviously the altitude is going to be a lot different, but hopefully we can carry that, you know, till when we go out there.
2: Going back to that first preseason game, just to see, even if it was just a series, just mm-hmm. to get an idea of what this defense looks like, you know, what were just those initial impressions on what you saw out there?
0: Well, what are you talking about today? Are you talking about
2: preseason,
0: from the game?
2: Yeah,
0: I thought it was. I thought it was solid. I don't think it was really up to our standard, though. I think, you know, the guys, obviously the starters did a hell of a job. We, you know, made it pretty quick, three and out, first drive. But I think the guys, you know, the backup guys had to do a better job of, you know, just being aware of, you know, what they're supposed to do on certain plays and making sure that they're executing to the fullest extent. So I think for us, for the leaders, you know, we got to do a better job of making sure that they're prepared and ready to go in those moments. So, you know, everybody understands the standard that we have and what we've set. So, you know, everybody just got to make sure that when it's game time, they got to be ready to go, no matter when or where, you know, your number's called. So,
3: yeah. So, aside from getting those guys ready when they play, when mm-hmm. you're actually on the field, you've played a hell of a lot of football, obviously.
0: Yeah.
3: But it sounds like Matt really believes now that there's value in you guys getting at least a little bit of work in these first two preseason games. What do you get out of it?
0: I think you get out of it the game speed, and then obviously, you know, feeling it's different when you tackling and are thudding up in practice, and then when you actually get out there in the game and you gotta, you know, it's live periods, you going to the ground. So just kind of getting that feel of the game, feeling the real speed of the game it's always a good refresher for us. So I think that's why we do it. You know, since I've been here, we've done it. So I think it's good for the team. I think it's good for the guys. Just so, you know, when we actually start the season, we start the first game, it's not our first time of full live action. So I think it's good for us, and I think it gets us prepared to where we need to be for week one.
4: What do you think of your locker buddy at 258 yarders last week?
0: Man, hell of a
4: altitude. Hey, man. Records in play this week?
0: Hey, man, I tell him I'm on his ass every day, and I tell him, hey, you got a big responsibility, and we need you. And he did his thing this first preseason game. So I was happy for him. We were all happy for him. And it's going to be good to kind of keep seeing him be able to elevate his game and keep knocking down those kicks that we're going to need.
4: What would you guys react like if trotted Trey out there for like a 66-yarder because you're at altitude and all that? Would you be like hooping and hollering?
0: Oh, hell yeah, yeah, hell yeah. We gonna be excited no matter what. I don't care if it's a 65-yarder or 35. It don't matter. Every kick is important. I think he's done a great job of understanding that. Obviously, that's his job, so he takes it seriously. So I don't care if it's, like I said, I don't care if it's a 35-yarder. I don't care if it's a 50-yarder. Just make the field goal. Be all right.
1: Next, what have you seen from Cisse as his rookie kind of training camp progresses?
0: Yeah, I think he's done a great job so far. He comes in with the right mindset, the right mentality to find ways where he can get better. And he's also one of those young guys that ask questions. You know, you always want to see a young guy come in and try to sponge up as much information as he can and also try to get on the same page with the older guys. So I think he's done a great job of that. And then he's also done a great job of when he's out there making plays, having ball production, making sure that he's communicating out there on the field. And I think he's done a hell of a job of fitting in with, you know, the starting guys and being out there, making sure that he's ready to go every time.

0: All the rotating that's going on at corner, what's that going to do for this defense?
1: It's only going to make us better. I think that, you know, that competition, I think it's competition everywhere on the field. At least that's how I see it. You always want a team that, you know, it's competition throughout every position group. And I think that just makes, you know, our team that much better. So to see that, you kind of see the guys keep elevating their game each and every day. And that's going to be good for us in the long run. Because even the guys that will be the depth guys, it's like, you know, you still have that level of competitiveness and just that intentionality about everything that you do. So when you do go in there, there's no drop off.
2: Max, can you sense that competitive? Obviously, it needs to ramp up as you get toward the season, but can you start to sense that competitiveness starting to ramp up?
1: For sure. I think we understand that we don't have that much time. Obviously, you know, it still kind of seems like it's far away, but it really is not. It's going to be here in the blink of an eye. Like, we got two preseason games left, and then we here. So I think the guys understand that, the level of importance of how close the season actually is. And, you know, we're going to keep taking it day by day, and we'll be, you know, ready and where we need to be for week one.
3: So with all that competition, do you think you might be able to keep your starting job, or are you a little bit worried about that?
1: Hey, man, how I approach it is, you know, you never know. So, you know, regardless, I understand who I am and what I've done, but at the same time, I'm trying to be the best. So it's still going to be, I'm trying to make the next guy better. And he's going to try to make me better. At least that's what I ask of him to do. So that elevates all of our game. So, yeah.
4: Especially about Javon Hargrave before he got here. What is an event like that? And we got to see a lot about Zaire, but someone like him that has as much experience as he has, what does he kind of bring to a locker room like this?
1: Just that vet mindset. He a true vet. What, he year 10?
4: 11.
1: Oh, shit. My bad. Yeah, so it's a true vet guy. You know, he has that mature mindset that we need as a team, and he brings in, like I said, that vet mentality. And he's a guy that still can be productive out there on the field, so we get the best of both worlds. So I think it's good for not only the D lineman group, but our defense and the team.
5: There you go. That's Xavier McKinney talking to the media. Some good stuff and some interesting stuff there from Xavier McKinney as well, talking about, you know, kind of giving praise to all his guys, but more so than anything. Just, you know, kind of saying, hey, look, a little bit different from what Keyshawn Nixon kind of had to say, where he said, it's not a competition. I feel that I'm, you know, right here, blah, blah, blah. Whereas Xavier McKinney's like, I've got to go after it every day. There's no guarantees. I got to go after it every day. So some interesting stuff coming from Xavier McKinney. Let's do this. We'll step out. We'll break. We'll come back. We got a whole lot more of the Bill Michaels Show. Don't go anywhere. Stay tuned. We'll be back.
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5: Welcome back in the Bill Michaels Show. We continue on. Good stuff today. We're already halfway through this thing. Got Eric Brancheck of the Green Bay Press-Gazette coming up after the top of the hour, so stay tuned for that. Looking forward to that. This portion of our program brought to you by our great friends over there at Cousins Subs. At Cousins Subs, they got it going on at Cousins Subs. If you're looking for lunch today, you're out there cruising around, maybe dinner, maybe you got a meeting coming up, and you're thinking about, what am I going to do for catering? I don't want to do a lot of stuff. 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Don't forget, they do deliver. And in addition to that, you can join the sub club and eventually get yourself a sub for free. Not a bad way to go. That's Cousin's Subs. Good stuff. 877-867-1670, 877-867-1670. You want to find us, you can do so. We'll take some phone calls. Got text messages and emails to get to as well. Mark from La Crosse says, love the insight and the chuckles from our guy, Dim Tillard, which if you follow him on all the social media platforms, it's Dim Tillard. There you go, D-I-M Tillard. Just trade some names there. This is from Mark. Mark, an email inbox, says that after last night's game, I'm impressed with what the Brewers did, but it's only as good as what they do today. If they have another big win or win the series against Seattle, I'll feel a lot better about where this team is at, making me a little bit nervous. The Cubs are playing some really strong baseball right now. Do you still feel like the Cubs are not going to win the division? Wait a minute. Let me say this. Do I still feel like they're not going to? I think the Brewers will still win the division. But let me say this. I was not proclaiming the division, the Brewers, until the Brewers had, say, 7, 8, 9 game lead 2 weeks into the month. They have not been able to. Now, the Cubs have closed the lead a little bit by, a game and a half? 2 games, I think. They're 4.5 back, so 2 games. But that's in a 2.5 week period. It's tough when you're chasing a team that's playing really, really well, and the Brewers are still playing really, really well. So, do I think the Cubs are going to win the division? Probably not. But the Cubs are playing really good baseball right now. Will says, who would you not want to face in the postseason, the Dodgers or the Cubs? Oh, God, that's a tough call. Honestly, I still would take the Dodgers because the Dodgers are pound for pound the better team. The pound for pound the better team. But the Cubs are hot right now. They're real hot. They have been for about a month now. So the beast is still the Dodgers until you knock them off. But the team that's playing really good baseball is the Cubs. So that's tough. That's a tough decision, to be perfectly honest with you. But I would still say the Dodgers, only because by default, because of the money, because of the players they have at every position. But the Cubs are feeling it right now. There's something to be said for feeling it, and they feel it right now, without a doubt. 2 hours down, 2 hours yet to go. Don't go anywhere. We've got Eric Baranchuk of the Green Bay Press Gazette. He is going to join us coming up next. Got a lot more. Bill Michaels Show coming up right after this.

0: We've got Wisconsin sports covered. 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
1: For their second preseason game on Friday in Denver, the starters expected to play a little bit, including quarterback Jordan Love, his backup Tyrod Taylor, also going to see time. But then the game going to be turned over to Kyle McCord. He was solid in his debut for Green Bay, going 12 for 16, 102 yards. Coach Matt LaFleur looking forward to seeing how he follows that performance up.
2: Whether you're a rookie or a vet, it doesn't matter. So I'm excited for his opportunity against a really good team. I think Denver, they showed it. They showed it last year, obviously going to the AFC Championship game. They're a physical unit, and they got a lot of good players and a lot of good coaches.
1: Again, it'll be the Packers and Broncos on Friday night in Denver. Kick slated for 8 o'clock. Turning to the Badgers, they're getting the day off for practice after holding an open one for fans last night at Camp Randall Stadium. It was an up-and-down day for the first-team offense. Defense dominated early before quarterback Colton Joseph hit on some big plays down the field. Wisconsin back on the field tomorrow for practice. Their season opener coming up September 6th against number 4 Notre Dame at Lambeau Field.
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1: Well, the Brewers and Mariners are going to match up again tonight in Milwaukee. The Crew put up an insane offensive display last night, earning a 22-0 shutout tonight. Dustin May will get the ball for the Crew. He's given up 3 runs in 13 innings since arriving from St. Louis. The Mariners are going to send Logan Gilbert. First pitch is at 6:40. With this Wisconsin Sports Zone Network update, I'm Zach Heilprin.

0: Welcome in. Passing the halfway point of the Bill Michaels Show on this Wednesday, the halfway point of our week, as a matter of fact. Just passing the halfway point of our week, so it's kind of a mid-portion, so to speak. Good to have you back with us via the program. Thanks for taking a listen to us on this Wednesday edition. Packers getting ready, back on the practice field, getting ready for Denver coming up on Friday night. It's great to get him back, hear the voice again, kind of our preseason preview. Eric Baranchek of the Green Bay Press-Gazette. How the hell you doing, buddy?
1: Oh, man, is it great to be back. I'm telling you, this is like, number one, to watch a little bit of football other than reruns, and to be back on the show with you, Bill. What I mean, it's like Christmas.
0: It's like the band is back together. I feel like we're all like okay now. You know, we're right with the world.
1: 100%. It feels really good. And I got something better to do. But I mean, literally, I invested in a larger TV in the basement, and so I had to. I watched a lot of reruns over over the summer and the spring. But man, there's a lot of good stuff going on over there on Lombardi Avenue.
0: So let's start with what you witnessed in Pittsburgh. Let's start there first. Any takeaways from that particular contest?
1: Well, yeah, first of all, and I talked about it in our column in our podcast with Pete and I, is that the D-line depth really is interesting. I know they just picked up a guy off of waivers from Minnesota, which is probably a good opportunity to take a look-see and see if he can add any little bit of wiggle to the pass rush or where he falls in. But you know the Brimson really like his progression after his rookie year, and the McClellan, that draft pick. I tell you, he's a great big man, and he's got some stuff to clean up. But as a rookie, I think you know the ceiling looks pretty high on him. And then the other backup that I really liked, you know, is Stackhouse, and it seems like the Packers have been trying to get him off the roster or keep him on the practice squad, but he just eats up blockers. And then this new defensive scheme, you know, that's his job. I mean, there was several times on Thursday night's game against the Steelers where he's eating up two blockers and McDuffie just slowly takes his time to go around, nobody blocking him. He goes and makes a tackle, and that's exactly what you want. Effortless scraping by your linebackers. That's a recipe for success, and it's so that's probably the number one thing that I took out. I really liked the way those guys played. The other thing was, as much as Anthony Belton has cleaned up his penalties from last season, tackle is probably not his spot. You know, I know they're trying there, but you know, too many times his feet are too close together. I mean, a couple times in pass pro, you know, he almost crossed his feet, which is you know, that's a no-no, right? You know, but as a run blocker, I mean, devastating. And I know they're, you know, my thoughts are they're trying to season him a little bit in case I'm just going to call him Zach B. I can't. I'm Polish, man. I can't pronounce his last name right now yet.
0: Paco Biwelli. Yeah,
1: that's too many syllables for a big dummy like me. So I really, you know, he's a guard, and you know. The draft pick Burton there, I mean, he could be pushing Banks at the left guard spot. You know, he's probably, you know, he needs to, you know, he's young, right? So, you know, the guys he's facing are going to be guys that have been in the weight room for a couple, 3-4 years more than him and a little bit more seasoned. But you kind of like his temperament and you like his hand placement, I think, is really good. Just probably needs a little bit more strength to be, you know, someone that's considered a really good starting guard in the NFL. But he could be pushing Banks a little bit, especially with Banks' availability as of late.
0: One of the things that I noticed was when Lucas Van Ness got his sack, I was paying attention to the linebackers. They shot the gap and cut off the cutback lanes. Now, we all pay attention to the sack, but part of the reason he got the sack was because we saw two guys shed blocks and use their speed to get upfield to be able to cut off cutback lanes. I had not seen that consistently out of this defense over the last couple of years with Quay Walker. That, to me, was one of those moments where I went, oh, okay, now I get it. I thought that was impressive. How about you?
1: Yes, Zaire Franklin he definitely cannot cover the ground that Quay Walker can. There's no question about it. But what he lacks in and straight line speed and twitchy quickness. He makes up for experience and instincts. Just, I think he is a really big addition to the defense. The other thing too is when you look at that linebacking group too, is you know, it's a lot more aggressive style than what they had under Halfley. So you really like, if you like that style of play, I mean, this is going to be a fun defense to watch. And, you know, I don't know if you caught it or not. Some people didn't, but, you know, they had a little bit of Mike Zimmer in there where they mug everybody up on the line of scrimmage on a couple of downs. They blitzed two backers in a single hole, which is that we haven't seen that since Fritz Schirmer. You know, so there's some really good stuff. The question's going to be, and it always remains, at least for the past couple seasons, is can the corners hold up? You know, if they're going to be aggressive and attacking, you better get the quarterback either on the ground or moving, making him really uncomfortable, because you know as well as I do, one false step and it's six. You know, so the corner position is really going to be the position that's going to allow this defense to just get after it, or if they got to play more base in order to cover up some weaknesses there at that spot.
0: I don't think they have the athleticism to be able to play man. That's just me, just from what I've seen. Not on a consistent basis like you would like to, which is really going to make this defensive front unbelievably important for this for the success of this secondary. Do you feel like that I'm wrong in that? Like you've seen something different? I just don't think they have that athleticism to play man up.
1: Well, new kid, CeCe, I like.
0: CeCe does.
1: You like what you see there. And what really, you know, they're so strong at safety right now. With Bullard and Williams, they're strong there. And you know where they're going to lack a little bit is the low hole. So that spot, so when they are, let's say they're in cover two or cover four, that spot directly in front of the quarterback between linebacker and safety depth is going to be the weak spot, because when they had Walker, you know, he could get back there and muck things up. Plus, he's tall and long. You got to throw over the top of that. You know, Franklin, he's not as quick a foot. So, you know, when you're looking at that defense, that's probably the spot that hurts you. And that, and guess who plays that spot? Who's the guy that catches the ball there? Them stinking tight ends. You know, so it's going to be a little bit of cat and mouse, I think. But no, I would agree with you. I think it's going to be tough. But you know what? Heck, if they can get enough. There's two ways to stop the passing game, right? There's only two ways. You either got to cover or you got to sack them. So, you know, if they can get that quarterback on the ground and move him off the spot a lot, because you're gonna have to really, you know, like Caleb Williams, you got to get him really going before he's gonna throw a pick. So I tend to agree with you that it's going to be tough, but maybe over the season things come up. But you're right, the front four and the front seven or front three, I guess now, but the front seven is going to play a huge role, and you know, hopefully, you know, Adrian Cooper can get back into the mix a little bit and get some sacks, because I really like his explosiveness, and it looks like they're going to take advantage of him more than they did last year on the Halfley.
0: The offensive line last year just wasn't good. It wasn't cohesive. They couldn't really get much of a run game going. There was a lot of touches in the backfield. Josh Jacobs really never had a chance to get going. This year, they need to be cohesive. What you've seen out of Jordan Morgan, what you've seen at camp out of this offensive line, I like you said, Belton trying to be that swing tackle, I don't know if that's going to work, even though the tackle's been his position. Give me your thoughts on where the line is right now.
1: Yeah, Belton, I don't know how they could. I would feel very comfortable sticking him out there at tackle very often. Finish a game, maybe. I just, that guy, his footwork is just so sloppy that it puts him into bad positions. Now, they could have had a better running attack on Thursday night if the running back would have been a little better. There were some things there that, you know, in the very first play of the game, you know, he kind of bobbled that handoff. And if he stayed on track and just ran where the blocking was, I mean, that would have been a 5, 6, 7-yard-plus game. But instead, he tried to cut it back, and that didn't work. And then there was later on in the series where he had an opportunity, too, where he just didn't get the safety moved enough. The safety was starting to over-pursue, but he cut back too soon. So some of that stuff is going to be the running back has to do a better job. But the other thing is, you're right, the running game has got to be more proficient. I think last year, you know, Elton Jenkins, there's a lot of stuff moving around. Banks was beat up. Zach B, or he wasn't available much. So, yeah, they're certainly made some things that didn't look good. But I would suspect, you know, you're going to have Ryan another year at center. And Morgan, kind of a surprise. I didn't expect him to have success, but I think he looked the part on Thursday night. You know, we'll see what happens this week. They're going to have a much more difficult task this week with the way that Denver plays defense. So, you know, the bad part about preseason is it's like going to like the club store and you get a little sample. That's all you get. And then you're like, oh, this is good. And it's gone. Oof. You know, so.
0: Right.
1: You know, it's going to be tough, but I enjoy the preseason, Bill, as much as is probably more than other people, because I like watching the young guys. I like watching the guys that were rookies last year, see their progression. And then with a new defense, and you know what? The offense looks a little different than it has in the past. So I think there's going to be some interesting things to kind of, because in the preseason, when you get your second, third strings, you're just running your base stuff, you know, so you can kind of get an idea of what's to come. In the regular season, when you have your full complement of starters out there.
0: I know Tucker Kraft is going to get a lot of looks, obviously, when he comes back. However, you know, I don't necessarily need to see somebody emerge as the number one, but I am completely excited to see what an offense looks like when it's planned around, or at least due in part, to Matthew Golden, because he is just so incredibly impressive when he gets his hands on the ball.
1: Well, you got it. That's going to be a tough deal. I mean, for defenses, you got the speed guy on the end, and then you're going to have Golden coming out of the slot most likely, and then you got to deal with Reed. I mean, those are three really good players that haven't had a whole lot of time. I mean, with Golden being a rookie last year, Watson missing a ton of time, and Reed as well missing a ton of time, and he had dealt with that foot all year long. He wasn't 100%. I think with those three guys 100%, that's for a defense. And then you got Tucker Kraft. I would expect to see a ton of blitzing, especially if that offensive line can't hold up, because you're going to need Jordan Love to get off the spot, because I really suspect that those three guys, and then you throw Tucker Kraft into the mix, the passing game looks a little bit scary. I think as a D coordinator, who are you going to take away? Because if you try to take one guy away, you're going to leave the other guy open, or at least without protection over the top. So unless you have a really good covering tight end, or a linebacker, excuse me, it's going to cause some problems. And then if you can spread them out a little bit and start running in the gaps, it could be a really potent offense. So the offense has predominantly been based around the run game. I think this year we're going to see something a little bit different, that it's going to be the pass game that's going to open up the run game.
0: Trey Smack, a lot of talk about him, obviously, in camp. Then he goes, 4 for 5 or 5 for 6 on family night, and then obviously didn't miss in the game against Pittsburgh. Big leg. I mean, he was drilling it through the uprights against Pittsburgh. Do you feel better about this? Because to me, the jury is still out.
1: Well, I think it's pretty common knowledge of my feelings about kickers, right? first of all, get in the weight room. Your arms are too skinny, son. You need to look a little better when you're going to go out there and kick. So let's do some curls and some tricep pushdowns. Let's get those things looking a little better. But you know, it's so deadly, because you either love kickers or you hate them, right? You know, you hate them because all they do is kick, and they don't go out and block or tackle a damn soul. And when they do, they look usually pretty silly doing it. But you got to have that guy to win the game at the end. And I guess the most impressive part was the first kick that we saw that was, it didn't count because of the penalty. I mean, that could have been, what, 63, 64 yards? I mean, that was a boot. And the other part, too, is, you know, neither of the kicks that he made, like, barely made it in or just barely made it over the goalpost. You know, I thought his leg looked really strong. You know, remain to be seen when it's like, and I mentioned this in our podcast, is in January and December, that ball is going to be about, maybe like kicking a brick. And hopefully he's going to be able to have that opportunity to do that out there. And because the Packers if you look at their schedule, they're back end loaded for home games, which is advantageous for them. But, you know, that kick game could be something. And here's the other thing. As good as he is there, he could be just as bad next week. He's a rookie kicker. There's going to be ups and downs. And it sounds like LaFleur said, hey, we're willing to ride this roller coaster. And, you know, so they must like what they got there.
0: Great stuff as always, my friend. Great to have you back. And we're going to start talking to you on a regular here soon, okay?
1: Oh, God, thank you. I appreciate it. I always have a good time talking with you, Bill. It's always fun.
0: All right, buddy, we'll talk to you soon. There you go. Eric Brancheck of the Green Bay Press-Gazette joining us for a couple of minutes on the Schneider Big Orange Hotline. Great stuff. Let's do this. We'll step out. We'll take a quick break. 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
11: 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Good stuff from the gang over there at Skipper Buds. All right, 877-867-1670, 877-867-1670. You want to hit us up, feel free. Go ahead and do so. Let's see here. What do we got? Got all kinds of emails. Paul says, hey guys, great win last night by the Milwaukee Brewers. I'm fired up for this season. The Brewers and the Cubs are going to battle it out right down to the end of the season. to the wire, he says. I still think the Cubs are going to be a wild card team, but they will be dangerous. Which wild card team would you not want to face? Probably the Cubs. Probably the Cubs. And here's the reason why. They're the hottest team right now, for lack of a better term. That's it. When you look at the teams, I mean, you got the Cubs, the Phillies, and the Padres right now as the teams when it comes to the wild card. Those are the teams that you just got swept by the Padres, though, so it's kind of tough to say, but the Cubs are playing really good baseball. The Cubs have won 74 games. They're 5 games better. They have the most wins by a non-division leading team. The most wins by a non-division leading team right now. They've got 74 wins on the season. The next closest is the Yankees with 70. Their run differential has skyrocketed over the last, I don't know, month. They're back to a plus 100, plus 103 to be exact. And they're winning both home and away. 38 and 26 at home, 36 and 27 on the road. I mean, there's no distinction. They're just winning baseball games. They are now 21 games over 500, the Cubs are. So if I'd have to sit here today and put a gun to my head, I'd say the Cubs. I don't think you'd want to face the Cubs, even though, you know, there's going to be a lot of angst in these two series upcoming. The 4 games in Chicago and the 3 games at American Family Field. I think the Brewers, you got to stare down the barrel of getting a split in Chicago and winning 2 out of 3 at home. That would be a good scenario. Best case scenario is you get 3 out of 4 and 2 out of 3. And you pretty much put the nail in their coffin at that point. But that is going to be a tough road to go. Because the Cubs are right now what the Brewers were when the Brewers were cooking. And you could watch a Brewers game knowing they're going to win. You didn't have any belief that they were even going to think about losing a game. That come the ninth inning, if they're down by 4, they're still going to win the game. That's where the Cubs fans are. That's where the Cubs energy is right now. So to answer that question, I'd probably say the Cubs. 877-867-1670, 877-867-1670. If you want to give us a shout, please feel free. Go ahead and do it. 877-867-1670. Coming up bottom of the hour, Jordan Love. We're going to hear from him. We got Matt LaFleur today we're going to hear from. Zaire Franklin we're going to hear from. So we got all kinds of good stuff upcoming. We're not done by any stretch of the imagination. Plus Mike Clemens. So got a whole bunch of stuff happening. What else do we have here? If you want to chime in, go ahead and do it. We'll grab your phone call. Open up the phone lines, because I know we haven't been able to take a lot because we have a guest and stuff. But yeah, this one's from our buddy Steve. Happy Hump Day. As I was watching the Brewers game last night, the first run that they scored was huge. Hal Bowers jarred the ball loose was amazing. But the slide back to the plate, even more unbelievable. If you watch the replay, it was Christian Yelich shouting and pointing to Bowers to get back and touch the plate. Heads up veteran move by Yelly, which we were at the cigar dinner last night down in Kenosha at the Alpha's Hotel. And we, for the Brewers fans, there was a lot of Cubs fans. You get to Kenosha, that's like Illinois North. And we were down there, and a lot of Brewers fans yelling, you know, touch the plate. And you could see Yelich pointing at it. So you're right, it was a heads up move. The most bizarre play is when the center fielder Rodriguez lost track of how many outs there was and threw the ball into the bullpen. They had a myriad of errors last night. The runner-up bonehead play goes to Navalia, I believe was the so-called pitching at the time, when he got a comeback double play ball and threw it to the shortstop that was backing up the second baseman. Everybody was safe. I would have loved to hear the Mariners locker room after that game. It had to be really ugly. Golf league this afternoon, finally, an absolutely gorgeous day. Enjoy. That's our buddy Stephen Ridgefield. Yeah, they had a myriad of errors last night. The outs are huge on the scoreboards. How do you lose track of how many outs? How do you lose track of how many outs at this point? Crazy. When you get to the bigs, I mean, it happens. It happens, but still. Complicated.
12: I thought it was hilarious what Pat Murphy said in his presser after that. He said, well, I was playing catch with my son, so I understand him forgetting about the outs. Look at the score.
11: Right. Oh, yeah. I love Pat Murphy. Some of his comments are just fantastic. Some of his comments are just awesome. I get it.
12: It's a breath of fresh air, too, with we're listening to MLF all of the time, and it's just like he read something from the book, and he wrote down his answers, and he decided what he was going to say. I mean, he did give us a little something with Nixon a couple days ago or yesterday, but it just feels, and we're going to listen to his presser for today later, which is fine. It has some things in there, but Pat Murphy just says whatever he thinks. It's a nightmare situation for whoever does the media relations with them.
11: I know, right? I know. It's just, he just, whatever comes to mind, here it is. Here it is. This is what I got going on. And he throws it out there. Love it. Love it from Pat. What else do we have here? Real quick, this is our buddy Jacob. Jacob says, hey, guys. With the Brewers getting the big win last night and the Cubs continuing to win, if the Brewers win the division winning more than 100 games, but the Cubs come in a close second winning, say, 94 or 95, does Craig Counsell get manager of the year for Chicago? Oh, man. That's a great question. They may give it to him on the National League side. Well, first of all, probably not. Probably not. Because remember, Atlanta had a down season last year. And they were not really, I mean, Walt Weiss has done an amazing job this year. They were not really picked. Philadelphia was picked to win the division by many. And they weren't supposed to be there, and they got off to a fast start, and they've pretty much fended off a hard-charging Philadelphia Phillies team for a while now. So Walt Weiss would probably get it in the National League for winning the division. Dave Roberts has won the World Series, so he's not going to win it out West. Counsell will get votes, but they were picked to win the division. So technically, they've got, if they don't win the division, they fail because they were supposed to win the division. And instead, Pat Murphy ran away with it again for the most part. Now we'll wait and see. If Counsell wins the division, they were expected to, but should he get, if say they get to 95 wins, should he win that? Whereas Walt Weiss was not picked to win the division. The Phillies were. And, you know, they're what, 5.5 games up on the Phillies right now. Now we'll wait and see how that division goes because they've lost two in a row, and over the last, I don't know, 2 weeks, they haven't played great baseball. The Atlanta Braves have kind of allowed Philadelphia to hang around. And Philadelphia, again, I think they've won like 4 or 5 straight at this point. They're still charging. So we'll see, but I think it would be Walt Weiss that would win it. Unless Counsell wins the division. Boy, I tell you what, flip a coin between those two at that point in time. Flip a coin. All right, when we come back, we're going to hear from Jordan Love. We got Matt LaFleur. Matt LaFleur just spoke a little while ago, so we got Matt LaFleur from today first. We'll do Matt LaFleur first, Jordan Love coming up, Zaire Franklin after that. We got all kinds of stuff. We're not done by any stretch of the imagination. So hang out, hang in there with us. This portion of the program brought to you by our friends at Curly's Waterfront Sports Bar and Grill. Curly's, tremendous place. Tremendous. And at Curly's Waterfront Sports Bar and Grill, don't forget, today on Hump Day, as we all know out there, they had the free tab Tuesday yesterday, but tonight, bingo night. Bingo. Giving away all kinds of cash and prizes. They have got a Brewers tickets, and they've got a William Contreras jersey. So they've got that. Smash burger and fries tonight, $9.95. 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All right, stay tuned. Matt LaFleur, his presser from a little bit earlier today, coming up next.
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11: Good to have you back. Phil Michaels Show on this Wednesday, this portion of the program brought to you by good friends at San Giorgio and Calderon Club. It's so good to eat there the other day. Oh, God, so good. Whether it's the award-winning spaghetti and meatballs, the authentic Italian at Calderon Club, or you go over to the Pizzeria Napoletana straight out of Napoli, Italy. Both places, stunningly good. Just different styles of Italian, but both places fantastic. 838 Old World 3rd Street, downtown Milwaukee, and oh, so good. Oh, so good. Matt LaFleur a little bit earlier today talking to the media. Take a listen.
2: Yeah, no issues at all.
3: Any update on tonight, Dennis Sutton, what he's doing?
2: Yeah, he's working through, he overheated at practice. So obviously you take that very seriously, and he's kind of working through the protocol to come back.
4: Is that a conditioning thing, or is there something else at play there?
2: I wouldn't say it was conditioning, no. It's just, he overheated. I do think hydration plays could play an effect into that. So that's something that we take really seriously with our guys and try to educate them and make sure that they're properly hydrated and fueled.
4: Have you seen Kamal Haddon adjust to playing the slot? He wasn't there last year, was he at all, during any practices?
2: Yeah, he's done a nice job. I think he's put in a ton of time. He's constantly in meeting with Bobby and Bullocks. So I think he's doing a good job picking it up. He's a competitive player. And, you know, one thing that we saw from him a year ago is, I mean, he'll throw his face in the fire a little bit and fit up in the run game. And that's what you need at that position.
4: Matt, as you go through this process, when is it that you start to get a firm idea of what your roster looks like week one? Does that come in stages where you kind of have your core guys and then you got guys that are fighting to the end? Like, what's that process like for you?
2: Yeah, I think, I mean, there's a good handful of guys that you know are locks, and then that's something that obviously communicate with Goody on when we're making those decisions. But there's still, you know, a handful of spots certainly up for grabs.
24: Matt, after the way Kyle played in Pittsburgh, what's the next step for him now going into this next preseason game?
2: You got to repeat that performance each and every week, and whether you're a rookie or a vet, it doesn't matter. So I'm excited for his opportunity against a really good team. I think Denver, they showed it. They showed it last year, obviously going to the AFC Championship game. They're a physical unit, and they got a lot of good players and a lot of good coaches.
25: How do you feel the installation of Jonathan's defense is gone? Is that something that will usually be a work in progress once the season starts? And will you run two spot in this camp?
2: Well, I would. You know me. I love to do two spot drills, but we just, unfortunately, with kind of where we are from a health standpoint in certain positions.

0: loved having Mercedes Lewis on your roster. I know you're expecting Zaire to play pretty much every defensive snap, but is there a little bit of that to him with the way he interacts with his teammates and the energy he brings and his veteran experience?
1: Yeah, I mean, he's a really smart football player. He can call out things out on the field, which if from whether you're offense or defense, if you know what's coming, that allows you to anticipate a little bit better, and that's how you ultimately make plays. So, and I love the edge he brings. He brings a toughness. He's a great communicator and just plays the game the right way.
0: When you have guys like him and Hargrave, or a couple of years ago when Josh and X came, does it take them a while to kind of figure out their place? Because they're all kind of natural leaders, but they're also the new guys. How do you see that kind of evolve?
1: Yeah, I mean, I think it's, they do a good job of being themselves. And I think that's one thing that our locker room and what we encourage, I want people to be themselves and fit within the framework of what we want as a Packer. But all those guys have done a great job coming in and just being themselves, and it kind of happens naturally.
2: Jordan and Matthew Golden look really connected out there. How have you seen Matthew take that next step?
1: Yeah, I just think it's time on task, and those guys have, you know, have gotten more reps together, and I think that's the what you want to see and what you expect to see. The longer they're together, the better the connection.
3: And what have you seen from Jonathan Ford during this, you know, second stint now that he's been back with you guys?
1: I see a guy that's really matured as not only a football player, but as a person. And I mean, he is a load inside, and he's done a really nice job playing the nose position and, you know, defeating blocks. And he's been pretty impactful throughout camp.
0: Matt, is it fair to say that Colin Oliver doesn't necessarily look like your typical sized edge rusher, and yet he seems to have some effectiveness to him that what if that's a bad premise, tell me. But like it looks like he can really get to where you want him to go. What do you think of what he's got there?
1: Yeah, I think, I mean, like everybody, they all come in different shapes and sizes. Certainly you're always looking for great length on the edge. But I think what he does so well, he's got natural leverage, but he also has really good quickness and speed off the edge. And he creates a lot of problems in that regard.
4: Matt, in general, it seems like your defensive line, both tackles and edges, had a pretty active camp. Is that a byproduct of camp practices? Have you been impressed with those guys, or have they kind of showing some things for the offensive line to work on?
1: Yeah, I think, I mean, it's twofold, right? There's always, for what's good for one side is not good for the other, so... but I've been impressed. I think DC and VO do a great job with the front. And those guys have to take what they learn from the classroom to individual and then apply it to team and then ultimately to the game. So I think those guys have done a really good job. They take a lot of pride in what they do, and they've been pretty disruptive.
4: Is that giving you any sort of confidence? Obviously, you know that Mike is not going to be back for some time. To know that you have maybe some depth as guys that can fill in during that time, that you have more confidence than maybe you had coming into camp with that?
1: Yeah, absolutely. But I think, you know, every year you just kind of come in. I don't want to ever pigeonhole somebody into a box. I mean, I think you got to come into it pretty open-minded. Every year is a new year, and you give these guys a clean slate, and then, you know, you just let the natural progression take place in regards to how they go out and perform on a daily basis.
0: Matt, Banks obviously was able to do some team yesterday, like Rob mentioned. I'm curious, do you have to start figuring out what the best plan is to get him to be able to play every week? Do you already start talking about, like, how you want to go about practicing him so you can get him through the season if his knee's an issue?
1: Yeah, I mean, certainly we do that with anybody that's coming off an injury or whatever, or hasn't been healthy. There, we always have a plan in place in regards to, you never want to overload a guy too quickly and too much. And for some guys, it's just, how do you get them to the game? So there's a plan for each individual on our team. Certainly the more they're out there, the better you feel as a coach. And I think there comes a lot of confidence with that from the player, knowing that they put in the work to go out there and perform at the level that we need them to

0: perform at.
1: Thank you, guys.
0: Thanks, guys.
2: There you go, Matt LaFleur talking to the media. Some interesting stuff there about Oliver, all shapes and sizes, and what he can bring to the table, and some things that Mike Clemens will touch on, and then deny Dennis Sutton, which just overheated. They take the hydration very seriously. It's something that he's going to have to pay more attention to, obviously. But addressing that, and it's good to know that there's nothing overwhelmingly serious there. It's just there's a protocol to be able to come back and get him ready for practice. And so that's part of it as well. But some really, really good stuff from Matt LaFleur. Let's do this. We'll go ahead and take a break. We'll come back. Coming up after the top of the hour, you got still Jordan Love to hear from, Zaire Franklin to hear from, Mike Clemens to hear from. We got more baseball Brewers stuff. People kind of chiming in via emails and text messages that I want to get to. So we still have a whole lot more yet to go. Don't go anywhere. Our friends at MIBA, M-I-B-A, MIBA Industrial Bearings in Grafton, Wisconsin. Now, Andrea, who I always tell you to contact, who does a lot of the hiring, she actually, I chatted with her today, as a matter of fact. 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
2: La Crosse, Wisconsin, also Starlight Lounge, which is upstairs. I was talking to some gentlemen yesterday that were asking about places out in La Crosse and Eau Claire and such to eat at, and I was telling them when you get to La Crosse, you got to go to Buzzer Billy's. They were more intrigued by the 1950s-style cocktail lounge upstairs called the Starlight Lounge. They were excited about that, but they're golfers. They play golf all over the state of Wisconsin, and they live down in the Kenosha area. They were at the cigar dinner last night, but I said, man, if you're looking for two good places, good food downstairs and a great atmosphere upstairs, that's Buzzard Billy's in La Crosse on Pearl Street and Starlight Lounge right upstairs. Two great places under one great roof on that 1860s brick hotel. They've been there for quite some time, since 1997, as a matter of fact. So both places, fantastic, and you can't go wrong. 877-867-1670, 877-867-1670. Complicated fellow. Well, Matt Arnold win general manager of the year for the Brewers. If they get to 100 wins, I could see that. I could see that. Yeah. Could happen. You would have to think, right? If the Cubs win the division, things could change, but they've certainly, again, you can really lean towards Walt Weiss and company and what they've done down in Atlanta and say that they've changed some things up, they made some moves, bolstered their pitching staff, and look at where it's got them. So you can obviously go in that direction. But, yeah, Matt Arnold very much could be considered for manager or not, general manager of the year for what he's done. And who knew, right? You know, you get rid of Caleb Durbin and you think, boy, you know, maybe he's hit his ceiling. But Caleb Durbin has been terrific for Boston, right? And then you look at what you're getting in return and why not, right? The Brewers picked up, David Hamilton's been, just again last night, his speed is amazing. They picked up the lefty Kyle Harrison, Shane Drohan. Harrison and Drohan are starters. It's been a deal that's benefited both clubs. I would say that you look, just start there and work your way back. And yes, I would give Matt Arnold manager of the year, general manager of the year. Again, you know, you still got some baseball yet to play, but yeah, I couldn't deny that. Couldn't deny it. 877-867-1670, 877-867-1670. If you want to give us a shout, please feel free. 877-867-1670. Find us. What have we had here? Let's see here. This is from Mark. Mark says, what has been the ABS challenge percentage for the Milwaukee Brewers? It seems like more often than not, they're getting calls that are overturned. I don't know what the total team effort has been. But I know that Contreras is about 50-50. That I do know. As far as the batters that have challenged on a continual basis, that's a great question. I don't know what the success rate on a continual basis is. I don't know individually what it is. I know that the Brewers are, the batter success has been 44% That's not great. The pitcher catcher has been 52%. And then the total success is 49.7, which is not great by any stretch. So we can get back into that. But coming up after the top of the hour, we're going to hear from Jordan Love. Stay tuned. Got a whole lot more of the Bill Michaels Show. Another hour yet to go. Hang in there. We'll be back right after this.

0: We've got Wisconsin sports covered. 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The Zone.
1: Frozen game on Friday in Denver. These starters expected to play a little bit, including quarterback Jordan Love. His backup Tyrod Taylor also going to see time. But then the game going to be turned over to Kyle McCord. He was solid in his debut for Green Bay, going 12 for 16, 102 yards. Coach Matt LaFleur looking forward to seeing how he follows that performance up.
2: Whether you're a rookie or a vet, it doesn't matter. So I'm excited for his opportunity against a really good team. I think Denver, they showed it. They showed it last year, obviously going to the AFC Championship game. They're a physical unit, and they got a lot of good players and a lot of good coaches.
1: Again, it'll be the Packers and Broncos on Friday night in Denver. Kick slated for 8 o'clock. Turning to the Badgers, they're getting the day off for practice after holding an open one for fans last night at Camp Randall Stadium. It was an up-and-down day for the first-team offense. Defense dominated early before quarterback Colton Joseph hit on some big plays down the field. Wisconsin back on the field tomorrow for practice. Their season opener coming up September 6th against number 4 Notre Dame at Lambeau Field.
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1: Well, the Brewers and Mariners are going to match up again tonight in Milwaukee. The Crew put up an insane offensive display last night, earning a 22-0 shutout. Tonight, Dustin May will get the ball for the Crew. He's given up 3 runs in 13 innings since arriving from St. Louis. The Mariners are going to send Logan Gilbert. First pitch is at 6:40. With this Wisconsin Sports Zone Network update, I'm Zach Heil-Prin.

0: Welcome back. Final hour of the Bill Michaels Show. We are not done by any stretch of the imagination. No. We are glad that you're with us. We still got another hour yet to go. Mike Clemens coming up bottom of the hour. Going to hear that. What else do we have? We're going to hear Zaire Franklin coming up this hour as well. Jordan Love, though, and if you want to chime in, you can. 877-867-1670, 877-867-1670. 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And, we've had one added to the list today when it comes to follows on Instagram. You can follow us on Instagram and Facebook and TikTok, for that matter, on The Bill Michaels Show, if you're looking that up. And then find us on the Twitch app, the Kick app, the LinkedIn app as well. And you can watch the television show Saturday night, 8 o'clock Central Time, on My24 TV. That's My24 TV. So there you go. Find it all in those different facets. Jordan Love, talking about yesterday's practice, and basically said, look, it was a good day. Good day yesterday.
1: No, I felt good today. Yeah, I would say, you know, it's up there with one of the better days, I think, just as far as execution-wise, making plays. But it felt good today.
0: One of the big things that we've been talking about, I've been talking about specifically, as much as we talk about all the position players when it comes to the specialty guys, the wideouts, the tight ends, and all that kind of stuff, running backs, it's the offensive line. I keep going back to the offensive line, and Jordan Love talks about how right now they are just really working on developing that continuity with the line.
1: That always helps. I think practice is the time where there's a lot of different guys out there. You know, guys are getting reps, guys might be tired or dealing with some stuff. So there's always kind of revolving door of guys moving around, trying different spots. So I think you get used to that. I think the game is when you want to get more solidified and you know things happen in the game. But I think practice is always the time to try new things out.
0: The biggest move, I guess, short of making Sean Ryan the permanent center, is Jordan Morgan going to left tackle. And the big thing for any quarterback is you have to have confidence in your left tackle. He has got to be a guy that's going to make sure that that blind side is protected. And Jordan Love talked a bit about having the confidence and feeling confident in the left tackle, Jordan Morgan.
1: I think he's definitely improved tremendously. And I think I just want to get to the game and see, you know, how we just keep building and how he looks out there. But definitely got a lot of confidence in him, a lot of trust. And it's one of those things where, you know, my back's going to be to him all game. So I've got to have that confidence that he's going to hold it down. He's been doing great things.
0: So the follow-up has to be, and I'm glad somebody asked this, okay, you feel like he's improved a lot. So where have you seen the improvement in your left tackle, Jordan Morgan?
1: His consistency, understanding and protection, how he needs to move, and where really the pocket is for me. For a tackle, it's all about understanding the drop back. What type of footwork am I taking? Am I getting a 7-step drop? Am I taking a 3-step drop? And understanding where he can push the DNs. And, you know, I think just it takes a feel for that.
0: The next question, I think whoever asked this is brilliant. Because remember when Jordan Love was working on his contract, he did a hold-in until it was done, right? You got Tucker Kraft right now.
1: I mean, you know who you're going to get from.
0: You got Tucker Kraft. And Tucker Kraft, he's out there practicing. He's not doing a hold-in. He's practicing without a contract extension. Last year, he was named the team captain at the age of 24, and he proved that he was on his way to an all-pro year. I mean, that cat was – he was destined to be the best tight end in the NFL last year. He was just having that kind of a season before he went down with a knee injury. So Tucker Kraft practicing without a contract – Jordan Love talks about that.
1: I mean, you know what you're going to get from Tuck. You know, he talks to you guys. I'm sure you guys can feel the same stuff. That's the same way he talks to us. He's a guy that he wants to be out there. He wants to earn everything he does. You know, I think for him, coming off the injury he had last year, he's missed so much time where he's hungry to be back out there and get rolling and start making plays now. And he knows all that stuff. Every rep he gets is going to carry over to season and make him that much more comfortable, that much better. So, you know, I think that's something that, you know, you hope it gets done quick.
0: You hope it gets done and gets done quick, but no reference to go, well, when I held out, or held in, if you want to call it that, just find it a little ironic. The praise being heaped on Tucker Kraft for what he's doing, again, a comparison in circumstances maybe it's apples to apples, maybe it's apples to oranges, but I just find that the Tucker Kraft is just a football player. Speaking of that, had one crazy catch in practice yesterday. Love talked about it.
1: One of those balls, you know, I threw, and as I threw it, I seen Keyshawn kind of falling off. I was like, oh, I think I overthrew this one, and it's just a crazy, crazy catch by him, making a one-handed play. But, you know, that's just some of the magic he brings to the field.
0: And then you've got the offensive line where they talked about, obviously, Jordan Morgan, but you've had guys, you know, Banks has not been able to practice. So you've had different guys playing guard. Belton was at guard. You got Jacob Monk is at guard. You've got also Jaeger Burton that has been at guard. It's a revolving door right now.
1: It's one of those things, like I talked about, we've dealt with that. We've dealt with some uncertainty and guys playing different positions, injuries happening, guys bouncing around. So right now I think it's great. I think it's great that everybody's getting as many reps as possible. O-line's kind of moving pieces and guys are able to still communicate and work on stuff together. You know, I think once we get in the season, once we get guys back healthy, we'll solidify a couple more things. But you know how the season goes. Injuries happen, things happen. So I think it's always best that guys get reps.
0: You got guys that are getting reps, and in this particular game, this is where you work your starters a little bit more, you get them a little bit more ready for the season, because a lot of the starters aren't going to be playing in that final preseason game. That's when you start really taking a look at the depth that you have. So Love talks about, you know, this is going to be really kind of his last bit of playing time, playing experience for the preseason, because now that you sit out and wait for the regular season to get here.
1: This will be, you know, our last test, game reps before week one. So I'll be good to go out there and just, you know, have another test, see some new looks, see some new coverages, and make sure everything's on point going into the season.
0: Then you've got the competitiveness in the camp as the Green Bay Packers continue to get ready, not only for this preseason game, but you're tired of beating up on one another. Things start to get chippy after a while, and he talks about that.
1: You know, I think the past 2 days we've been out in the field, we've had some longer practices, and there's been some good team periods of just good on good competitive practices, and you can feel it. You can feel it starting to build, and it always does around this time of training camp. You know, guys get tired of going against each other, and starts getting a little more chippy out there. But no, you definitely feel the competitive edge, and I think in these longer practices, you know, you really got to dig deep, and it's a lot like a game. You know, the amount of reps we're getting.
0: Some players, like you said, you got to dig deep, and camp is starting to heat up a little bit in the sense that guys are fighting for spots. Some guys didn't show well early on. They're trying to show well now. Other guys might be looking at things like Keyshawn Nixon. Am I being punished? Am I going to lose my starter's job? So things are starting to heat up as this camp begins to wind down.
1: It gets us better. You know, good on good, competitive stuff, it makes people better. It makes you be at your best and learn from the mistakes you made. But that's how the game is. That's how the season is. You know, it's going to be the most competitive week every single week in the NFL. So you just got to get your mind right for it.
0: Matthew Golden has looked really good. I mean, go all the way back to family night when he pretty much was the guy that shined. And he talks about what he sees right now in this second-year guy who was coming into the league with so much promise.
1: You know, I think he's a confident guy, but I think just his, you know, how fast he's playing right now, it all comes with reps. And I think last year, as a rookie, you know, it's tough. He did a lot of good things, but I think there were some times where, you know, he figured out and went back and watched the film of ways he can win on routes versus different looks and, you know, some new things he can try. And I think now he's just going out there and he's putting it all together right now. So it looks great. I'm excited to see him when we get to the season.
0: So what's he working on right now when you talk about, you know, showing improvement, showing more consistency, being better? When it comes to the offense, what is he working on?
1: The big thing I want to work is, you know, in the pocket. When the pocket's starting to close, or I got to make movements in the pocket, staying on balance and still being able to make accurate throws while navigating the pocket. You know, I think when I can sit there in the pocket, you know, throw on time, throw with a hitch, be balanced, you know, that's the easy stuff. I think it's about when things are closing down, breaking down, you almost feel rushed trying to find ways to escape and make a throw. That's where I want to just keep finding consistency.
0: So Aaron Rodgers, when he came into the league and took over for Brett, it took him a little while to really kind of get on that same page with Mike McCarthy, to where they knew what each other was thinking. And then, obviously, you know, things took off and they ended up winning a championship together. And then after that, things began to – really, the next year was fantastic. It's just they kind of crapped the bed in the postseason, and after that, things began to deteriorate. So all that being said, is he there – as far as being on that same page, knowing what each other is thinking, and being able to really run the offense with Matt LaFleur?
1: Definitely. I definitely believe Matt fully trusts me. And it's something that, like you mentioned, it takes time to be able to build those relationships, the understanding for each other, be able to talk to each other about certain things we like and don't like. So it takes time. And for that relationship for Matt as a play caller, to be able to trust that whatever he calls, I'm going to be able to make the right decisions. Like I said, it just takes time and it takes reps and doing the right thing over and over again.
0: You got to be thinking, at this point in camp, like, you just can't wait for, you know, games. You can't wait for the regular season to get underway. So the question is, are you spending any time right now at all, like, just kind of looking over that fence saying, you know, okay, U.S. Bank Stadium, Minnesota Vikings coming up in a few weeks. Are you spending any time thinking about the Vikings?
1: The Vikings are, you know, they're a very good defense. We know what Brian Flores and his scheme is all about. It's one of those defenses where you're going to get a lot. And, you know, I think later in the year it makes it tough because you have so much film to watch and so many different looks to try and break down. You never know what you're going to get when you get to that week. So I think for right now it's just about looking at what they did last year, trying to build on that. But just having that understanding that there's going to be looks that we might not have seen, and that's okay.
0: The only controversy we've seen has been, you know, Keyshawn Nixon, obviously, and then maybe a little bit of the injury issue with Banks and that knee. Other than that, they're really, you know, you're just trying guys out. There hasn't really been that much drama. So he was asked, you know, what do you think about, you know, what Keyshawn Nixon had to say?
1: I think Keyshawn's always trying to put his best foot forward when he's out there on the field. I think everybody is. Like you mentioned, the competition is every level. Every position's fighting for a job, fighting to be their best. So, you know, it is what it is. And I think he knows that. Keyshawn's played a lot of ball in the NFL. He's a vet. He knows what it's all about. Matt talks about it all the time. We're all competing against ourselves, you know, trying to be the best version of ourselves every day. And, you know, we'll let all the other things kind of play out.
0: So with all the other things playing out, you've only got one more game really to kind of get ready for that regular season opener in Minneapolis against that Vikings and that Brian Flores-led defense. So what are you looking to get out of that, you know, second preseason game, your last preseason game, when you're going to really kind of play in just a limited capacity?
1: Yeah, so many things. I mean, like I talked about last week, it's another away game. So another chance for us to just have that communication in the huddle, make sure everything's on point. We're hearing everything right. You know, it's a lot different than being at practice with just the music blasting. So just being in that environment, you know, if we got to go silent count, you know, working our operation is silent. But just make sure the operation's smooth, everything's crisp. We'll be seeing new looks, so make sure everybody's on the same page. And
0: there you go. That's it. That's it. Let's do this. We'll step out. We'll take a quick break. We're going to come back. And when we come back, we'll hear from, we got Zaire Franklin and Javon Hargrave from the Green Bay Packers. We're going to hear from those guys when we return. Stay tuned. We got a whole lot more of the Bill Michaels Show upcoming. This portion of the program brought to you by our friends at Pottawatomie. And at Pottawatomie, they still have the winning going on. $300,000 in cash, as a matter of fact. All you got to do is go to Pottawatomie and check it out for yourself, or stop by the sports book and enjoy some great food, watch a lot of the great sports, all that good stuff from Pottawatomie. Stay tuned. We got a whole lot more of the Bill Michaels Show. It is upcoming right after this.
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0: Welcome back in. Phil Michaels Show. How are we looking? Good to be a part of the program and hang out with you today. Just a lot of fun. Today's a good one. Just enjoying ourselves. Hey, by the way, I got a couple of people that asked, and I wanted to pass it along. They're going to ride with us, which is fantastic. Thank you so much for wanting to ride with us on Sunday, September 6th for the 19th annual Big Unit Poker Run. But both wanted to know about, I talk about it all the time, where I got my stereo and I got my sound upgrade on the motorcycle. It is Tim's Stereo Systems Motorcycle Audio, and you can get a hold of Tim. He's a sounds dealer, and I'm telling you, he's fantastic. They are a clockworks dealer now when it comes to windshields and such. 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It's so clear. And some people want to put those big bass thumpers in there. You don't need that because you can't really hear a lot of that when you're driving down the road at 40, 50, 60 miles an hour. So you just want clear. You want clarity to be able to hear your stereo system. He's fantastic. I'm telling you. 608-718-1425. 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I know he's back in town. I don't think he was at Sturgis. I know Sounds was, but I don't think he was. But I believe he's in town. So go give him a call if you're going to get your audio done, hopefully before. And he could most of the time do it the same day. But if you're going to get it done before the ride coming up, 608-718-1425, 608-718-1425. 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There you go. Good stuff. All right, Zaire Franklin, your Green Bay Packers, sat down, met with the media. Mike Clemens, take a listen to what he had to say.
11: This whole edge that the defense is bringing so far in camp, do you feel like it's up to your standard?
12: I don't really think it's about my standard. I think I bring what I bring, but it's really about just the standard that we all commit to. And I think the play style that we all committed to is about playing violent, playing aggressive, and taking the ball away. And I think we've done a great job of that so far in camp. Obviously, there's a lot more room to improve, but I think you got to play defense with an edge. Defense is about, it's called the takeaway. You got to take something from somebody. You get what I'm saying? So that's just an energy. That's just a mentality. And I think we got the guys on our side to do that. So
13: is that why you hit somebody in every play? Like even talk a couple times? I mean, it's like you never pass a opportunity to go throw a shoulder at somebody.
12: I mean, coach made us put shoulder pads on, so I got to make sure they work. So that's all that is. That's all that is.
14: I'm going to blame you for using that word when I say it and Packers.com gets mad at me.
12: Okay.
14: You don't seem like an asshole.
12: Okay.
14: How does that switch get flipped, and how far can you flip the switch, especially when you're going against your own guys?
12: I feel like it's been challenging for me a little bit because that's how I like to play. Like, when I'm on the field, I'm a completely different person. My mentality in between the white lines is ultra-competitor, like ultimate alpha, like, I want to challenge the best, the biggest. I don't want a little guy. I want to go against the baddest motherfucker out there. That's how I feel. I feel like I'm the best. I'm the baddest motherfucker on the planet when I'm on the field. That's just my mentality. It's
10: tough when you're building relationships. You know, trying to let them know this ain't a personal thing. This is just how I get ready to play. But, you know, trying to slowly but surely let them know who I am on the field while also confirming who I am off the field. But it's been cool. You know, we got a lot of guys who understand this ball. We don't take it personal. We out there to make each other better. You know, I feel like we all brothers. You know, brothers fight. They get into it. But at the end of the day, we family. So I'm going to pick you up at the end of the day. You're going to pick me up at the end of the day because we want what's best for each other. So.
15: In that regard, you have to make amends with any of your new teammates?
10: You know, it's actually funny. The person that I probably went to war with the most is Josh. But me and Josh then went to war so much that we actually became friends. So it's actually funny how that always works. So it was just a extreme mutual respect between me and him. I mean, we didn't win against each other for years, literally. You know, I didn't want some, he didn't want some. He didn't got the better than me, I didn't got the better than him. So, like, that mutual respect was always cool. Me and, like, Josh is probably the one running back in the league that I played against that I really had the utmost respect for just because we done went to war against each other, you know, to the utmost degree. So, nah, I don't think it was never that. And, again, it ain't never personal. It's just business. You get what I'm saying? And then when we get off the field, they know I'll do anything for them, anything. So, you know, you just got to be consistent.
13: What did you see on the interception?
10: Coop made a great play.
13: So you did, I wasn't sure if he deflected that or not.
10: Yeah, okay. Coop made a great play. The ball was in the air. And X is a good teammate. He let me catch it. So.
16: Just your personality, your fire competitiveness. And we know Coach JG is just his motor and everything. Does that correlate with who you are and what this defense wants to be?
10: Yeah, I feel like, you know, every great team takes on a persona of their coach. And, you know, JG is just... he's just wired that way. You know, he's competitive, he's fiery, he's edgy. Something, like I say, it's something a little throwed off with him, so it's got to be something throwed off with us. And, you know, I think we just do a good job of bringing that mentality on the field. He does a good job of building that in us. And, you know, I think we all got our own energy and our own mentality that we bring to the field. And, you know, I think he does a, you know, him and Coach LaFleur do a great job of just letting us be us.
16: What are your expectations for yourself going into the season?
10: For myself? Really just, you know, be the best version of myself. To be honest with you, I done went into a season with all kind of tackle goals and all pro stuff, but I want to be a winner, yo. I ain't going to lie. Like, throughout training camp, I feel like you kind of get into this mode of, you know, what you want to be and what you want to accomplish, but I kind of had to sit with myself a couple of days ago and remember why I came here. I came here to win. Anything short of, of being a winner is not good enough, so... you know, if that requires me to be the best linebacker in the league, then that's what it'll be. But I just want to help the team win. So that's my only goal.
15: You talked about your personality, how different it is once you step on the field.
10: Well, yeah, you know, I'm still an intellectual. I'm never going to do anything to hurt the team. You know what I mean? So I feel like it's a difference between being competitive and bringing tenacity on the field and being reckless. And, you know, I'm always going toward that line and, you know, bring that edge while never crossing that line to put the team in a bad position. So
0: I love that. There was a lot of things he could say. He finally just said, look, guys, I just want to win. I want to be a badass. I just want to win. All the other politically correct crap, he just basically threw to the side. I love that. I just want to win. I don't care who it is across from me. I just want to win. At the end of the day, we're all brothers. We're all on the same team. We're all pulling for each other. I'll do anything for you. You're my guy. Until then, I'm whooping your ass. I just want to win. I love it because not only does it make him better, it makes whoever he's facing in camp better. I love it. Love it. See what Javon Hargrave, the big defensive nose tackle, or the big defensive tackle, I should say, of the Green Bay Packers has to say. Take a listen.
17: Why not get out there and go show what you can do and join your teammates and all that?
18: You know, I was just, you know, not trying to rush the process. They set out a plan for me to begin camp, so I was just being patient, and today I was just happy to be able to run around a little bit.
19: Chief, one-on-one, you looked like you could still rush the pass. Do you feel pretty good about that particular end of things?
18: Oh, yeah, I feel like, I don't know, I feel like that's just what I've been doing my whole life. So it kind of come natural, and I just wanted to go out there and kind of show myself I still had a little bit.
19: Seriously? What about you haven't been able to practice, okay, so you're new and you're a little extra pride on the line in a drill like that. Like, I'm not sure these guys are, you know.
18: Yeah, it's always, I feel like, in NFL, you got to prove yourself every day, every week. Just every year. So I was just excited to get out there and just show everybody what I got and still what I still can do.
17: What's been the key to your longevity for you to be able to stick around and be as productive as you've been as long as you've been?
18: Just so hungry and competitive, just always wanting more, taking care of my body, and just playing a lot of ball and know what's about to come and just things I've seen in the league.
13: So Jagr's having a good camp, and you come in, you haven't practiced in however long it's been. How do you do what you do? I mean, it looks like you're in midseason form. You hadn't practiced in quite a while. How do you do it?
18: I mean, I just feel like I just do the little things, my eating, conditioning, recovery, just being locked in with the plays and listening to VO and DC and just kind of preparing myself for all these moments that's about to come.
20: Think about this defensive line, the way it's shaped up. Because, you know, when you and Wyatt were on the team, so many different guys rotating through, so many different guys seem like they're making an impact. How do you think that group's kind of come together?
18: It's very talented. I mean, everybody can play ball here. Everybody just can make plays. It feel like everybody done made their share of plays during camp. So it's just very competitive room. And we all so close. And like I said, they young and just fresh legs and just go out there and ball every day.
21: Is that going to help you play a little bit more free, knowing that everybody else is going to be able to pick up the slack and there's a ton of talent there?
18: Yeah, most definitely. Like I say, everybody, you just feel like can play in this league and play great in this league. So it's just exciting just to be around, just encourage them and just kind of tell them things I see that that will help them take them a long way.
21: Is that the case everywhere or is it a little unique to this team?
18: It's definitely unique, especially how young it is. Usually I feel like some places you could tell like certain people don't belong, but here it's just, I mean, I honestly don't know. We pretty deep at this position.
13: You know, what could that do for you? I mean, I'm sure you could play 45 snaps a game fine and dandy, but maybe if you only have to play 30 or 35 because there's so much depth that they can afford to keep you fresh for the, you know, those big plays.
18: Yeah, everybody can play everywhere. So it's just when you're out there, you just make the most of it because the next man can make just the same amount of plays you can. So I think it's always good to be deep. I mean, everywhere I've been, we always had a rotation and being deep at the D-line position.
19: How important a role is Zaire with the green dot? You know, as a veteran, but coming in, do you know, sense that he gets you guys lined up?
18: He a dog. You just know when he out there, he going to make some plays and he going to make sure we right and have the whole defense as a whole motivated to go out there and dominate.
19: So at the most, he inspires you guys.
18: Oh, most definitely. He come in with that same attitude every day. It's just good to have a dog right there in that position that you know ain't scared of nothing and gonna make everything right when you mess up.
22: You played with a ton of edge rushers in your day. I'm curious what you think of Cox. He seems to be putting together a pretty strong camp.
18: Man, he got every move in the book, especially pass rush. He went outside, inside, power. I mean, I feel like he ain't got no weakness when it come to that.
22: How hard is it to find a guy that can win in that many different?
18: Yeah, it's not too many that can do that. Honestly, you either got a power or sometimes you got a speed guy, but I feel like he done show everything with power, speed, and that just make him so much dangerous.
23: Did you have to play all three defensive line positions, or did they, you know, kind of keep you at more of a three technique?
18: I played nose in three technique mostly. I played even outside. I think when he first got there, I was mostly nose because that was before Jordan Davis got drafted. When Jordan got drafted, I was a 4-eye and 3 and nose. So, yeah, I kind of played multiple positions with him.
0: There you go, Javon Hargrave. And a little bit different voice, but the one thing that I gathered from that is when he was talking about coming into the Packers locker room, like everybody just feels welcomed and feels good and close and And again, I'm not going to blow smoke up your rear end at this point to say things are great because you just don't know. But it's a little bit of a different cry from what it was with some voices inside the walls of 1265 last year. I mean, then again, it's camp. Everybody's 0-0 and you haven't lost a game. You haven't faced adversity yet. You haven't seen one of your guys dogging it. So everything's good. But it just... it's good to hear some things that there's no negative. There's no, other than the Keyshawn Nixon thing, there's no negatives right now. There's just, you know, everybody's striving forward. You're trying to be your best, blah, blah, blah. There's a lot of cliche. But there's some guys that just say, no, this is good. This is really good here. This is different. You know, this is a guy coming from Hargrave and from the Minnesota Vikings where they just put a whole new stadium and facility and everything together, and he's talking about how quality the facility is here. So, you know, it makes you kind of look at things and go, okay. You know, the Packers have upgraded the things that they wanted to upgrade, and things are good. And, you know, because that matters to guys. I mean, let's be honest. We walk into our workplace. If our workplace is a dump, you kind of feel like you work at a dump. It's less than quality, right? If you walk into a place that looks like it's good business, but it's really welcoming and everybody's friendly and nice, then you got a better feeling about it. And that seems to be what Javon Hargrave's kind of alluding to. So some interesting stuff coming out of Javon Hargrave there as well. Cannot say thanks enough to our friends at Marquardt RV. 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
17: Joining us, so we've got Goody speaking today, Mike. We've got Matt LaFleur speaking today. How you doing?
18: Good. It's just outside the practice field, the Ray Nitschke Field, and another good-sized crowd. You know, there's only like one or two practices left now. They're going to be open to the public at 10:30 in the morning, and there's just, I don't know, 1,000 kids with their parents right now with the bikes and hoping they can get a player to ride. I just saw Evan Williams ride by on a kid's bike as they're pulling up because the practice is going to start here in just a couple of minutes.
17: So give us the lowdown. What else we got going on up there today?
18: Headlines. Tucker Kraft's contract, not being signed yet, is not related to his timeline for his health. In other words, the fact that he was able to get back to 11-on-11 on this past Sunday morning is not related to whether or not they say, okay, you've proved it to us, we're going to do the contract. Brian Gutekunst, the GM, saying that today. Which also probably triggers to me that, it's not so much about he has to prove it. It's how much Tucker wants. You know?
17: Right.
18: He wants to be paid. He wants to be number one in all the way. And you know, yesterday you played some of his comments. And a part of it is just the driven player that he is. You know, LaFleur was trying to hold back on it today because it's the deal is not closed. So LaFleur... But LaFleur was biting his tongue to talk about, man, if you had 11 Tucker Krafts, you're going to win multiple Super Bowls just because of the guy's attitude, his focus, right, his dedication to his craft, all of those kinds of things. And the difference you can see just, you know, when he's on the field, how he tilts the field. He's just a big damn football player who can catch the ball, who's assignment sure, and can run over people. And you know, they gave him a couple snaps. In 11-11, he scored a touchdown, and all the teammates were, like, giving up to those star kiss, as they call it. You know, about a half dozen of those guys chest bumped him at the end of practice. Keyshawn Nixon, that's been a big story the last 36 hours or so. And so Matt LaFleur said, you know, hey, so you got him running with the twos and threes. What's up with that? And he said, you know, Keyshawn likes to make headlines. He's referring to Keyshawn Nixon talking to reporters.
17: Yeah.
18: Then, I don't know, man. I guess I'm being punished. So maybe the joke's on us a little bit, but it's also true that this, okay, put yourself in Keyshawn Nixon's shoes. You're a kid and you meet this guy from Notre Dame who's kind of scouting you, and his name is Matt LaFleur, and 15 years later, he's your head coach in the NFL. Maybe sooner than that. But, you know, if the guy's not talking in the hallway, right, or if you're sitting in these meeting rooms and you get out in the practice field and you look at today's assignment sheet, it says today you're running with the threes. You're running with group C. Well, you know, what does that say? And you know, you don't have discussion. You say, okay, all right. You go out and you execute your plays. You run with that squad and do the best you can. And everybody sees that and says, whoa, well, what's going on there? And so there's this balance between, hey, we just want guys, these younger guys, to get their reps. A, because we need to evaluate if they're worth making the cut in a couple of weeks for this team. And B, if you get hurt, this is going to be the guy, and these snaps in August are going to be what has him the confidence he can step into that game, you know, against the Rams or whatever, and step up and play. So that there's important snaps. But they don't tell you that as a player. You know, right. They don't, oh, you're good, everything's fine. They don't do that. So, you know, players get a little panicky and they look over their shoulder.
17: Anything else that is jumping off the page at you right now? We were just talking with Pete Doherty, the Green Bay Press Gazette. Obviously, Banks still not practicing. Jagger Burton and Jacob Monk getting a lot of reps at guard, starting guard reps right now. Does it look like maybe Banks, you know, is sitting on the outside looking in right now, even though they paid him in the offseason last year?
18: The man's, you know, 325. He's got tendonitis in his knee. How do you fix that? You know? I mean, if your knee is killing you when you're out there, you can't get through these reps. How do you fix that? And all the money you spent on this guy. And, you know, here we were midway through camp, and you're not going to be playing. Jordan Love, by the way, is going to play on Friday night against the Broncos. Going to take some snaps. I guess there's a thing that LaFleur likes to see, like a guy like Jordan Love, maybe Marshawn Lloyd, Matthew Golden, the rest of those guys. He'd like those first teamers to get about 30 snaps.

0: Jonathan Gannon, does he need to see these guys go after these quarterbacks, Bo Nix or whoever is going to be playing on Friday night for the Broncos, so they can get their timing down? So you've got to snap. You know, you got to, as a rusher, as a Baron Sorrell out there on the edge, the ball snaps. You know, can you get your first step in? Can you make your moves with your hands past the tackle and get home to the quarterback? How often do you want to do that? And because McCarthy was asked about this last week. He said, you know, there used to be this thing in the NFL, like, don't touch my quarterback during the preseason. He said, Dom Capers then came to Green Bay and said, you have to get those snaps in. Otherwise, it's going to take you a couple of games to get that timing in with your zone blitz guys.
1: Right.
0: And so Dom said, hey, I'm sending dudes in these preseason games. And LaFleur said, well, yeah, I mean, it's important to get those snaps, but we're certainly not going to show anything. You know, we're going to show any stunts or anything like that. So, you know, in Pittsburgh, they're sending guys. And you could see it the other night going against Packers quarterbacks under pressure, because that's what Pittsburgh thinks that they have to do, is to send guys as much as they can. Green Bay seems to be a little tempered in that department.
1: Well, here's the question. I mean, who was it? Was it Warren Brinson or Baron Sorrell that got after the quarterback and came close to getting Jordan Love and Matt LaFleur threw him out of practice?
0: Sorrell, Sunday. And, yeah, I mean, and LaFleur got into his face. Yeah, he was not happy about that. You'll hear LaFleur talk about, he said, yeah, the rule's simple. Don't touch the quarterback, okay? I'm not going out there with a tape measure, okay? Just don't touch the quarterback.
1: Right.
0: So, you know what? You know where we are, Bill? It's like, you know, a couple weeks of practice, you're hitting your own guys, family night, et cetera. And now you get that first preseason game, and now you've played some real football. And now you get that desperation. You know, you're even as Gutekunst said today, you're in football shape and you're ready to start hitting people. And that's going to show up in practice. That's when you start having your scuffles, your fights.
1: Right.
0: And the next week is a joint practice against your little brother's team, Mike LaFleur and the Arizona Cardinals. LaFleur said today, I wish we had a couple more joint practices. That's just not the way the schedule worked out. We got this night game on Friday, and at the end of the day, we decided, you know, we can get more work done here than if we went out there a day early in Denver and all that. So they'll wait for their one joint practice next week, Wednesday.
1: Yeah, and with more and more teams doing these joint practices, they feel like that's more of a game setting and a structured environment that they can control than it is just some of these preseason games, which is the reason they don't necessarily need to play or feel the need to play starters in some of these preseason games, right?
0: Because you're reacting to a stranger, okay, instead of the same guy you've been hitting for 3 or 4 weeks or for the last 3 months, if you will. And most importantly, the quarterbacks have red shirts on.
1: Right, exactly. That way you're not getting those guys hit and hurt and such, and I completely get it. Real quick, obviously Trace Mack, big day in Pittsburgh. Family night, he was good. Are you feeling more confident about Trace Mack?
0: I think they are. Oh, absolutely, yeah. And he still doesn't have Orzek as regular long snapper in there yet. And the most important thing is that Daniel Whelan, the punter, the holder, and Trey seem to be on page. But the power is there, and, you know, poor Trace Mack, man. He's been getting like 20 questions after every practice. And I went to him the other night in Denver and said, you understand you're following Ryan Longwell, Mason Crosby, you know, having the next career kicker here has been waiting. They've been waiting for this for 2 or 3 years. And that's why there's so much interest in this. Because how did your season end last year, right?
1: Yeah, exactly.
0: You missed three kicks.
1: Yep. Yep. It was not good. It was ugly in many different fronts, to say the very least. What's coming up today? Anything in particular you're paying attention to?
0: Today's going to be a very physical practice again. They did a walkthrough yesterday to sort of recoup from what they did yesterday. And I guess I want to start looking more at some of these defensive backs that they've got there. There's this Mark Perry kid that plays safety, but he came up with, I watched that game again the other night. He came up with 2 or 3 nice plays. And so I wonder if there's someone he's going to push out, or if he's at least secured a practice squad position on number 30. So looking for guys like that.
1: Perfect. Mike, great stuff as always. Enjoy practice, and then we'll talk again later on. Anything breaks, you let us know, okay?
0: Thank you, Bill. We'll do.
1: There you go. Mike Clemens, you're the man. Good stuff, as always. Appreciate it. And Mike Clemens bringing some good stuff in Green Bay, and that's a terrific conversation.

0: from just some of the insight from earlier. Let's do this. We're going to go ahead and take a quick break. I know we've got some calls on hold. Hang in there. I'll come to the calls right when we come back. Don't go anywhere. Stay tuned. We got more of the Bill Michael Show. Promise you. Upcoming right after this.
1: Covering Wisconsin sports like a blanket. This is the Bill Michael Show on the Wisconsin Sports Zone Radio Network.
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0: Welcome back. got just a couple of minutes before we get out of here. I don't want to beleaguer the fact any longer. I got some people on hold that I want to get to. Let's see here. We got Doug in Luxembourg. Doug, what's going on, man? How you doing?
13: Hey, Bill. I'll try to make it quick.
0: Sure, go ahead.
13: Remember when we had Rasul Douglas and things were said and they found a way to move him? You know, I know they traded him, but
0: right.
13: Just saying with Keyshawn Nixon, how much of a possibility do you think it might be that they maybe just cut him in the final cut and just want to move on?
0: Boy, I don't know.
13: I think he's that important that they need him, you know?
0: I think he's pretty important, yeah. I put it this way. I whatever he said, Matt LaFleur kind of fluffed it off. Like, you know, everybody's in for a competition then. You know, I mean, I'm sure he's not happy about it, but I think he's, you know, look, he's an integral cog in keeping the depth of that, unless they find somebody on waivers or something that just feel is so much better. But I think he's an integral cog in keeping, you know, that depth on that defensive back unit. I think he's one of the better defenders. Now, I don't think he's a great press man coverage guy. I just think he's good in zone, and I think that's the way they're going to use that secondary this year. If I'm going to cut anybody before him, I'm cutting Carrington Valentine. You know, Valentine to me was the guy that was the ragdoll last year that he made a few plays, but he gets tossed around when he has to come up and tackle somebody. So that, yeah. And at least Keyshawn Nixon's willing to stick his nose in there. So I don't mind that, but I don't think it's going to be a problematic thing, I guess is the best way to put it, if that makes sense.
13: Yeah, I'm just wondering, you know, there are some surprise cuts every year, so you never know, but I'm kind of with you. And one thing that worries me about the Packers team, the offensive line, with Banks and Biakaweli, I'm just hoping that it's not a Brian Bulaga, David Bakhtiari situation where we're playing musical chairs with offensive linemen.
0: Right,
13: again.
0: Right. No, I completely agree. I mean? Yeah, you got to get your guys in there, get them established. I completely agree with you, man. Appreciate the phone call. 877-867-1670, 877-867-1670. Hit us up. Feel free. Go ahead and do so again, 877-867-1670. Coming up tomorrow in the program, we are back with our buddy Paul Charchin. I'm excited about this. Charch is back. And we're going to do some fantasy football. Everybody's getting ready to do their fantasy draft. I think our buddy Jimmy Shapiro from betonline.ag, I think they're getting into the fantasy side of things. Because I think they are doing an elimination pool, if I read that correctly. Now, we'll talk a little bit more about it tomorrow, but maybe you can even get in on that if you're kind of into that thing.
14: This is my first time this year ever doing a survivor pool. So
0: yeah.
14: I might be texting you for some tips and tricks, Bill.
0: Okay, well, the one year I lasted until the third last week of the season. And then a couple of years ago, I was the first one out and scored the least amount of points ever. So I'm an enigma, put it that way, when it comes to playing survivor pools. But yeah, they're always great. They're always fun. And we'll look forward to maybe even talking to Jimmy before it's all said and done.
14: Yeah,
0: so
14: that would be awesome.
0: That'd be good. Good stuff. Are you back in tomorrow?
14: I am not, but I have all the guests planned out. It's a book day. So
0: okay.
14: For the listeners, be excited because we're going to get into some exciting stuff here tomorrow. And yeah, book
0: okay.
14: Show. We love the listeners. And
0: so who give us a take, because I know we got Paul Charchi tomorrow. So who else do we have?
14: Bill, I would have to look it up, and we don't have that much time.
0: okay.
14: I'm so sorry. Kind of put me on the spot there.
0: That's okay. That's
14: but,
0: okay.
14: No, I have it all written down in my notes. I think there are three guests.
0: Three guests tomorrow.
14: At
0: so
14: least.
0: we're going to be loaded again tomorrow. I'm excited about it now. I'm excited. There you go. So that is going to do it for us today. Until we talk again 20 hours from now, we have Mike Clemens, I'm sure, up in Green Bay with more as the Packers get ready to jet out to Denver. This portion of our program is always brought to you by our friends over there at Wednesday Night Live in the Bud Pavilion. Two dates left for Wednesday Night Live on August 26th. Cherry Pie's rocking the house. Bella Kane on Wednesday, September 9th. September 9th, so put that on your calendar. They'll be back. They take a week off. They go away. They kind of rejuvenate after the fair. Then they're back at it for the last couple of appearances for the season, and that's all she wrote. Kate, good stuff. We'll talk to you again later in the week. And until
14: Thanks,
0: we talk again 20 hours from now, have a good one.

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1: Welcome in to Black and Abdallah here on Westwood One Sports, the Westwood One Sports app, Sirius XM channel 375, all of our great radio affiliates around the country. I'm Chris Black along with Adam Abdallah, broadcasting live from downtown Chicago on the air until 3 Eastern, hanging out with you right here on Westwood One Sports. You can always call or text the show at 310-840-4910. Abdallah, as we get things started, how about this? Before we dive into the actual hard-hitting football conversation, we're 3 weeks away, man.
2: 3 weeks.
1: 3 weeks away from the start of the football season. It is approaching quickly. You know, a conversation that we had yesterday that I think is still worth revisiting is the NFC South and who can win the NFC South. Mm-hmm. We talked about it yesterday. It does feel like it's kind of up for grabs. Mm-hmm. You look at DraftKings, the odds to win the division here in the offseason, Tampa Bay is the favorite. The Saints are second, Panthers third, Falcons fourth. With that said, I've seen many people suggest that the Falcons can win the division. Carolina, they won the division last year. They hosted a home playoff game last year. No one's talking about them. I feel like Baker and the Bucks have been talked about. We've mentioned here on the show that perhaps the Saints are a bit of a sleeper team that could go from worst to first this upcoming season. I do feel like a little skeptical on that just because I don't feel alone in that thought process. I feel like a lot of people are on that same line of thinking, and usually that's never good. Yeah. If everyone has the same thought, you know, and you can apply that same kind of idea for the Cowboys, I feel like you and I are on the Cowboys. Everyone's on the Cowboys. It happens every offseason. I don't know how to feel about that. I don't feel great mm-hmm. that's how I feel about the Cowboys. Mm-hmm. But with the NFC South and Tampa Bay, are we talking about the Buccaneers enough as we head into this season?
2: I think so, because if you look at the way the division is starting to shake out, go back to last season. Carolina wins 8 games, Tampa wins 8 games, the Falcons win 8 games, the Saints only win 6. But if you look at the way that season, you know, played out, you had Rear play for a little bit, then you had Tyler Shuck come in and he played well at the end of the season. You know, we were talking to players at the Super Bowl last year that were on the Saints, and they were telling us that he was coming into his own at the end of the season and really took command of that locker room and really took control of that team and really took command and was like, this is my team. I'm going to be the quarterback of the future. And so you've got a team now that could see them winning 2 more games and getting to 8 wins. I could see, once again, this division winner being an 8-win team. This division coming down to an 8 or 9-win team and someone, you know, that last week of the season coming down to somebody, you know, we're going to be watching a 1 o'clock Eastern game or a 4:25 Eastern game and sitting there as someone is either sitting at home watching either someone win or lose, and that determines who's going to the playoffs just like it did last season. And unfortunately for the Bucks, that was the Panthers ended up going to the playoffs. Yeah. And they look, you win your division, you get to host a playoff game, but an under 500 team, should they be hosting a playoff game? That's a conversation for another day. But if you look at the rest of the division, the Falcons have no pass rushers anymore. Both their pass rushers are hurt. So this defense is completely decimated. Michael Penix hasn't participated fully in practice yet. He can't do anything with pads on. He can't do anything in 11-on-11s. He can't do anything real yet. And we're 3 weeks away from the start of the regular season. We're just over 3 weeks from them having their first game on Sunday. So you can't really count him into this quarterback battle just yet. You've got Tua, whose first snap in preseason under Kevin Stefanski was a fumble. Like, I can't take this team seriously. I wanted to take this team seriously.
1: Right, right.
2: But right now, I just can't. So I'm going to go with the team that I think has the best quarterback on their roster and has the best chance, I think, to win the division. And that's Tampa right now. As much as I like Bryce Young, as much as I like Dave Canales and what they've added to their defense and what they can do, I still like Baker Mayfield more than Bryce Young. And as much as I like the Saints and what Tyler Shuck can do, I still think they're a year away from really competing for a division. I like Baker Mayfield and the Bucks to win this division, even if it's only 8 wins, even if it's 9 wins. I still think because of the injuries and the up-in-the-air quarterback play that you're going to get from the Falcons, and even the up-in-the-air play that you might get from Bryce Young and the Panthers, we know what we're going to get from Baker Mayfield and the Bucks. Yeah, that's consistent.
1: I think so. And even though their two biggest stars have been disgruntled here in the offseason, Baker Mayfield gave a deadline of the start of training camp to get a new contract done, showed up, didn't hold out, didn't hold in. Mm-hmm. He's there. He's their franchise quarterback. He wants a new deal. He has not gotten that new deal. So he's been pretty quiet throughout camp to this point, even though the way they started was absolute disappointment from his end, kind of looking at it as disrespect from the Buccaneers, the way that they have yet to give him a new deal, an extended deal, even though they say he's their franchise quarterback. Vita Vea wants a new deal, has requested a trade. He's still there. Mm-hmm. He isn't practicing. And I think the latest with him is when he's been around the team, he intentionally doesn't wear the team gear. You know, like he's out there, he's not working out, but he's around, but he's not wearing like Buccaneers stuff. Like he's making his point. He wants to be moved.
2: Yeah.
1: Okay. If he's back in the mix, like I'm with you. I think Tampa's the best roster. I think they're the best team in the division and they have the best quarterback. So Baker Mayfield, speaking to reporters yesterday, talked about the expectations heading into this season.
3: I think we're going to shock a lot of people this year. And so I'm excited to just get on the road and do that.
4: Surprise people when you say you're going to shock people?
3: Yeah. I mean, embellish it. There's no embellishing. I think you can't avoid it. There's the TVs everywhere. I think everybody's. Yeah. Hell yeah, I am. Everybody's picking us probably to have a losing record. So we'll see.
1: So that's Baker Mayfield yesterday with reporters. Shocking, surprising, it's all the same. Mm-hmm. I would say this, that's Baker Mayfield, right? He's got moxie. He always has a chip on his shoulder, even though he was the number one draft pick and a Heisman winner. He's got a chip on his shoulder.
2: Yeah.
1: And that's what makes him great, right? Like, in the world of professional sports, is he the elite of elite quarterbacks? He's somewhere, you know, in that range of, if we're stacking quarterbacks, anywhere from 10 to like 16. I could see someone making a case for Baker in that range.
2: Yeah.
1: So he's above average. Average sometimes.
2: Mm-hmm.
1: He's never at the elite level.
2: Mm-hmm.
1: But he can win.
2: Mm-hmm.
1: And he's a tough dude. And yeah, I don't disagree with him. I don't know if there's a lot of people picking them to not win over like 6 games, though.
2: No.
1: I don't think anyone has Tampa Bay as the last place team.
2: No.
1: In the NFC South.
2: No. I think that's going to come down to the Falcons or the Saints. And I think it's because of the injuries and the unknown at quarterback at Falcons. And I think it's because people just think the Saints might be a year early, you know, and some of the injuries that they've suffered as well. And just what happens to Tyler Shuck this year. And I think that, again, part of the reason, and this is not a knock on Baker Mayfield, it's just a knock necessarily maybe on the team, and the team might be using this against Baker Mayfield. But when this team, let's say the Bucks win the division and move on and they face a wild card team in the playoffs, that wild card team could be the Rams or the Seahawks or the Packers or the Bears or the Lions or the 49ers. Like, they're going to lose. You know what I mean? They're going to be an underdog. They're going to be at home. But odds are they're going to be a home dog. And odds are they're going to lose that game. So if I'm the Bucks and I'm going into negotiations, I'm going to say, well, you can't. Like, what have you done for us? You've gotten us to the playoffs.
1: You could also argue that in the NFC, the three other divisions outside of the South could all make an argument that they could get three teams into the playoffs.
2: Of course.
1: The East, Dallas, Philly, Washington.
2: Yeah.
1: Giants fans sniffing a wild card, maybe. Maybe an Abdallah sniffer. I don't know. We'll see. The North, obviously, all four teams think that they got a chance. And in the West, you could argue that the three teams at the top of the West are some of the best teams in football overall.
2: Mm-hmm.
1: You know, San Francisco, if they can deal with the injury situation, yeah, maybe, but like Seattle and LA, mm-hmm, those are probably two of the five best teams in football. Cardinals, sorry, maybe in 5 years, we'll talk to you. But like, you could make an argument that all three of those divisions that are not the South could have three teams make
2: easily
1: the playoffs.
2: Absolutely. And I could be wrong, but I have a feeling that the only sniffing the Giants are going to be doing are going to be smelling salts.
1: Okay. That's all right. That's well done. That's well done.
2: Thank you.
1: I don't think, honestly, I don't think you'll top that for the rest of the show.
2: I should probably just sit out the rest of the show. Can you go solo the rest of the day?
1: I can. I've got some.
2: That might be the best I can do today.
1: I've got thoughts on Mark Walter and the Dodgers lined up. I've got thoughts. How about this? An early NBA season preview I can go into. I've got that.
2: Okay. I need to stick around. Okay.
1: I've got my list.
2: I might need to stick around then.
1: Come on.
2: It's a little early for that.
1: I've got a list of the must see NBA games.
2: All right,
1: for this year.
2: Okay, yeah, I need to stick around then, because it's a little right early for that.
1: I've got college
2: football
1: thoughts.
2: Let's not get crazy
1: thoughts
2: here. Okay, I mean, that'll fly.
1: Okay,
2: but,
1: all right. You don't want to hear my NBA thoughts here.
5: How many days out from the regular season are we? Is it time for our 67 days out NBA divisional previews?
1: You really want me to find out?
2: How many days away we are from the start of the NBA regular season as we pick our MVP of the regular season?
1: Yeah, you want me?
2: Our award selection.
1: Let's see, October. I believe opening day is what? October 19th, October 20th.
2: Is it October 20th?
1: October,
2: or October
1: 20th. Okay, 8 weeks, 2 days, 13 hours, 48 minutes.
2: Oh my God! Thanks.
1: So I mean, we could start.
5: There's no better time to make the predictions than based off that, Chris. I mean,
1: we could certainly do it because you guys enjoyed it so much here on the Summer of Football on the Black mm-hmm. Dollar Show. The day that I brought up...
2: 62 days away from October 20th.
1: The day that I brought up...
2: Let's do it.
1: Football moments in football movies.
2: Yeah.
1: In non-football movies.
2: Yeah.
1: You really enjoyed that.
2: That was a great day.
1: Yeah.
2: Great day in the Black and Abdallah
5: program.
2: The
5: real twist of the knife was that was the category, and then you, who came up with the category, had a tie at five, so you actually had six.
2: Yeah.
5: Even though you said it was going to be top five, and you mm-hmm. broke your own rule as you had a football movie but a non-football scene in it. So you set
1: It was a team bonding moment, Raj, with the kids.
2: Yeah,
1: at, the football players going to see their teacher in her after hours gig. That's what it was. Varsity Blues. It was a bonding moment.
2: Oh, was it?
1: Yeah, it was a team building moment for Mox,
2: mm-hmm.
1: for Billy Bob, for all the
5: you know
1: tweeter.
5: What,
1: they were all there.
5: Because yeah. Abdallah just mentioned it's 62 days until the NBA yeah. regular season opens.
2: Mm-hmm.
5: That means this Tuesday will be 55 days out. I think we owe it not only to ourselves, but to the audience, to do our playoff predictions 55 days out.
2: We should
5: from
2: probably,
5: the NBA
2: yeah,
5: season.
2: Yeah.
5: The same way we did with the NFL.
2: Yeah.
1: I hope you have something great planned today for the Summer of Football, being 21 days out. I hope that Abdallah has something great planned for us.
2: Why would I have it for an odd number?
1: Because you just want to, because blackjack. That's why.
2: But that's so rare.
1: Well, I rarely get a
2: blackjack.
1: Well, it's a special day.
5: Abdallah's going to share memories of being a Deion Sanders fan, a great 21. That could be a good
1: idea.
5: Yeah,
1: see?
2: Yeah.
1: There you go. Prime time.
2: Yeah. You should probably
5: we get him to do the dance? Do the high step dance for the YouTube yeah. audience?
1: It would be great. So,
5: be great.
1: I guess you'll stick around.
2: Yeah, I'll stick around. Now.
1: I guess.
2: After the smelling salts joke.
1: But it was a good joke.
2: Thank
1: Congrats.
2: You.
1: It was
5: really
1: well
5: good
1: done.
5: Joke.
1: Well played.
2: Appreciate
5: it was good.
1: Really good joke. It's Black and Abdallah here on Westwood One Sports and the Westwood One Sports app. You can call or text the show at 310-840-4910. Yeah, I mean, I don't disagree with Baker Mayfield. The Bucs may surprise people. When you say surprise, is that winning the division? You're the favorite on DraftKings here in the offseason. Is surprise getting to the NFC Championship game? Yeah, that would be a surprise to me.
2: Yeah. That would be betting on yourself and surprising and take because you didn't take the deals that the Bucks presented to you and you didn't take the 2-year offer and you didn't take the money that they wanted you to take and you're betting on yourself and the Bucks will ultimately regret that decision.
1: I find it so hard to believe that a year from now, 2 years from now, that Baker Mayfield won't be the Bucks quarterback.
2: I mean, he could be. he could play really well. They could offer him a worthy deal, and he could accept it, and then this won't be an issue.
1: Oh, yeah, that's what I mean, is, like, next year they could franchise tag him.
2: Yeah.
1: But 2 years from now, I find it so hard to believe, when you have a quarterback who can lead a team, who can play, to just let them go.
2: Who's taking you to the playoffs? Like, he's taking the Bucks to the playoffs.
1: Pay him $50 million a year. That's all you got to do. We're not saying pay him $65 million.
2: That's what he's asking for, too, from what we've heard. That's what he wants. He does. He's not asking for $60-65 million a year. He's asking for in that $50 million range, but he wants respectable years.
1: Yeah, and
2: he doesn't want a two-year deal.
1: And
2: he wants a 4 or 5 year deal. Like, that's respectable.
1: Those names above the $50 million a year average, you're looking at Jalen Hurts, 51, Lamar Jackson, 52, Justin Herbert, 52.5, Brock Purdy, 53, Jared Goff, 53, Matthew Stafford, 55. If you land anywhere below 55, I think that makes a lot of sense for Baker Mayfield.
2: Yeah.
1: The thing that throws all out of whack is that the Packers gave Jordan Love his contract of $220 million, which is $55 million a year. I think it's a toss-up on the argument on who's the better quarterback, Jordan Love or Baker Mayfield.
2: Absolutely.
1: You know, like, the Brock Purdy at 53, that seems to be perfect. That would make sense. Because I think Brock Purdy and Baker Mayfield are about the same quarterback.
2: Yeah. Yeah, that's fair. That's fair. They're both quarterbacks you can win with.
1: I would lean towards Baker, but I think that's the level that he's at.
2: Absolutely. They're both quarterbacks that you can win with. They're both quarterbacks that have gone to the playoffs, taken their teams to the playoffs, and they're both quarterbacks that have won. So I don't understand the Bucks' hesitation, other than that they're looking for an excuse to get rid of the coaching staff and to get rid of Baker.
1: Could one of the sport's biggest franchises be sold? We'll tell you who that is coming up next. 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
0: The Cardinals' offense had been a surprise of the preseason, but rookie running back Jeremiah Love is now dealing with a high ankle sprain. 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

0: Westwood One Sports. Here's Chris Black and Adam Abdallah.
1: Last week, to many of us who cover sports and in the sports world, it was a surprise to see that the Los Angeles Lakers were sold. Not only were the Los Angeles Lakers sold, it was also the team was sold within 72 hours. Mark Walter sold the Lakers to Bob Iger in a group that, and it took place very quickly, right? Mm-hmm. And a lot of this stems from this idea that the reporting that's out there, Wall Street Journal, The Athletic, all these different publications reporting on the federal probe that's in looking into the business dealings of Mark Walter's companies, his insurance companies, and then the debt that he is carrying based on those insurance companies. And essentially, like a what has been reported, a closed loophole of his insurance companies giving out deals to other companies that he owns to then take advantage of regulations. I'm not very smart on this topic. I've read a lot about it because I think it's fascinating. I'm guessing maybe we could get like a Big Short type film out of it. At the end of the day, I don't know. We'll see if
2: more like a Bernie Madoff type documentary.
1: See if Christian Bale is available to explain this to us.
2: Yeah.
1: On how this is working. But it would appear as if the reason that the Lakers were sold was that Mark Walter needs cash, and he needs it quickly,
2: mm-hmm.
1: and he needs it before the end of this year. And so he is selling off assets. Not only did he sell off the Lakers, he had a stake in Chelsea, the football club in England, which he has sold off as well. So he's no longer an owner of Chelsea or the Lakers. He is the owner of the Los Angeles Dodgers. And the Dodgers have made their name in the last 5 years by doing what? Yes, winning World Series. They've won two in a row, and they have a chance to win a third this year. But the big conversation when it comes to the Dodgers is the deferred payments to superstars.
2: Mm-hmm.
1: So taking these huge contracts and then pushing out the payments till years in the future, which mm-hmm. means you don't actually have the cash to pay off those contracts in the moment. And I think what I saw one publication point out is that there's 9 players that have deferred contracts for the Dodgers that go out till 2047.
2: Mm-hmm.
1: 2047.
2: Yeah, good 20 years.
1: Could you imagine the Black and Abdallah show in 2047 right here on Westwood One Sports?
2: It's a lot of zoo news.
1: That's a lot of zoo news.
2: It's a lot of zoo news.
1: It's a lot of zoo news. You're right. Point being is that you don't actually have to have the cash if you are pushing out deferred payments mm-hmm. that far, because I'm guessing the way it's thought is at some point you flip the franchise, you're not the owner anymore, and someone else's problem.
2: It's not your money anymore.
1: Right? Like, mm-hmm. then you don't have to worry about paying Shohei Ohtani for the next 20 years.
2: Yep.
1: Or any of those players, Kyle Tucker, any of the names that the Dodgers have been able to collect.
2: Mm-hmm.
1: So the question essentially comes to this, right? How is this a relevant Dodgers topic right now? It's because, based on the reporting from the Wall Street Journal and other places, Mark Walter needs more cash. The $12.5 billion that he gets back for the Lakers is not even half of what he needs.
2: No.
1: To kind of deal with this federal probe that's going on. So the question is, are the Dodgers next? Is he going to sell the Dodgers next? And if that's the case, is it a house of cards? And do the Dodgers, in the way of their business dealings in the last couple of years, the way they've set up their franchise, is this really the last run? Win a World Series right now, because you're not going to be able to play by the rules that you've been able to play by. The other piece of reporting from yesterday that I thought was interesting is, you know, what makes the Dodgers where they're at as such a favorite with cash is based on their local TV deal
2: mm-hmm.
1: in Los Angeles. Essentially, no one else in Major League Baseball has a sweetheart of a deal that they were able to sign for 25 years, $8.3 billion, with an average of 334 coming back to the club every year. No one else in baseball makes that much money on their TV deal. So they can play in a different, and they can swim in a different end of the pool than everyone else in baseball. It was reported that Mark Walter went to the broadcasting partners and try to get cash out of the deal.
2: Mm-hmm.
1: Like now, like that's what he's trying to do based on all the different reports.
2: Yeah, he owes a lot of money by the end of the year, and he's trying to go around and get money from all the different things that liquid. He owns.
1: He needs liquid cash.
2: He needs cash. Cash. And it's not like he owes a lot of bad people a lot of money. He owns legit money. And if not, he could go to jail.
1: Yeah, he could not be great.
2: He could go, like, this is like Bernie Madoff type stuff. He could go to jail. Like,
1: 100%.
2: He could absolutely go to jail if he doesn't come up with this money. And so you ask, could the Dodgers be for sale? Yeah, they could be for sale. They could absolutely be for sale.
1: Oh, I think they could. I think the Dodgers could certainly be up for sale.
2: I saw Ramona Shelburne say on ESPN yesterday that the Dodgers are not for sale.
1: Today.
2: This was yesterday. So yesterday. This could all change if, you know, in a month, he can't get the money. You know, this is by the end of December. He needs this money. Now, that doesn't mean that the Dodgers will change their ways. You can find a group like... teams are no longer owned by one person. It's rare. So can you get a group of billionaires together to buy into the Dodgers and continue their winning ways and continue their spending? And also, this is also going into a collective bargaining agreement where deferred payments probably are going to be gone. Like, you're going to see part of the negotiation is that the Dodgers won't be allowed to do this anymore. And baseball teams won't be allowed to do this anymore.
1: Well, there's only one team that has done it.
2: Yeah.
1: There's only one team that can do it. And from by the looks of the financial situation of their owner, it seems as if there's only one team that actually won't be able to do it in the future either.
2: Yeah.
1: Like, it doesn't seem, if you read enough, and again, this is just the Cliff Notes version. It's how Bleck and Abdallah got through school. We didn't read the actual book. We rented the movie. And we read Cliff Notes.
2: Mm-hmm.
1: And that's what we are explaining to you right here on the show.
2: Yeah.
1: Is essentially, it seems as if, because what the report is he has to pay back about $20 billion.
2: Mm-hmm.
1: You know, so the Lakers get you almost half of that. From what I was reading is, like, of the 12.5, he really only gets, like, the 7 that he can put towards paying off what he needs to pay back,
2: mm-hmm.
1: to then get the federal probe to go away type of deal. So with that said, it doesn't seem today as if the Dodgers are going to be able to do that moving forward. Like, they're not going to be able to defer payments like this moving forward.
2: No.
1: Chances are, we'll see how that works out for those who are owed cash in the future as well. I mean, ask John Rahm how that's working out for him.
2: Yeah, not well.
1: I mean, you know what I mean? Like, John Rahm left the PGA Tour to join LIV Golf to sign an insane, what was it, $200 million contract with LIV Golf.
2: Yeah.
1: Well, guess what? The Saudis pulled their money.
2: Mm-hmm.
1: John Rahm's contract is, how is he going to recoup that money? And on top of it, the join back to the PGA, he's going to have to donate like $25 million to PGA Tour charities.
2: Mm-hmm.
1: He's going to have to go on the Brooks Koepka Tour where you have to play to get into all these events.
2: Every time, yeah.
1: Mm-hmm. Right? Like, you're owed the cash, but there is no cash. And they left town.
2: Yeah.
1: So, I mean, I don't know. It's...
2: Well, I don't think the Dodgers will be... Because this is like a base... Like, baseball teams make money.
1: They do, but do they make that much money to pay 9 players for the next 20 years?
2: Well, what'll happen is the Dodgers will turn into one of these teams that isn't spending $1 billion on their roster every year. They'll turn into...
1: They'll be the Pirates.
2: Exactly. They'll turn into the Pirates.
1: They're paying Shohei when he's 50.
2: Exactly.
1: But they can't afford for anyone on their roster.
2: They'll be paying players that are more money off their roster than are actually on their roster for the foreseeable future. And that's just how the Dodgers will be doing business for the foreseeable future once this goes through. Because... of these deals, and you can thank Mark Walter. And so, listen, Dodgers fans, you won 2 in a row. You might win 3 in a row.
1: Grab your third now, man.
2: Grab it now and enjoy those rings, because you might be a poverty franchise soon.
1: It is a wild story. I think one other part of the filings that are in the reports is that there was a loan that was t- taken out on the Dodgers purchase. I think it was like $6 billion or something that he's already paid off.
2: Mm-hmm.
1: Like, cause he's trying to remove the debt from the books, from all of his companies that he owns, which is an interesting story. And again, if you have time to look into it, and you're not a Los Angeles sports fan, you're just someone that wants to read about corruption and possible situations with finance, it is an interesting story how essentially the movement of money is taking place.
2: Yeah, but there's always people that want to buy into sports franchises because you don't lose money on sports franchises. So yeah. As soon as the Dodgers go up for sale, someone,
1: of course,
2: or some group of people will be in line to buy it instantly.
1: No doubt. 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Raj sent us this yesterday, and I think it's an interesting side note in conversation. Is it acceptable at work to drink a non-alcoholic beer?
2: Mm.
1: I mean, I've never seen it. So, I mean, you really have to be dedicated to the beer game to be like, I need a brew at work that's non-alcoholic.
2: Well, you have to like
1: the taste of beer. You have to be dedicated to the taste of beer.
2: And I guess it's like people drink Diet Coke at work. People drink Diet Coke at work.
1: People drink Diet Coke at beer.
2: Isn't that essentially like they were making Coca-Cola, they were making these beverages, and they're like, well, let's take the sugar out.
3: I mean, early online results, people are split 50-50 on this, if it is appropriate or not to drink a non-alcoholic beer in the workplace.
2: Isn't non-alcoholic beer essentially just beer flavored
1: water,
2: soda water? Isn't it just like drinking like
1: I've had one of those. There's a company that makes like a hop
2: water.
1: Hoppy sparkling water.
2: Isn't that just what it is?
1: It tastes like beer, but it's not beer.
2: Yeah.
1: I don't know.
3: If you're sitting there doing the show, Black, and you turn over and Abdallah cracks open a non-alcoholic beer sipping on it during the show,
1: honestly,
3: are you judging
1: Raj,
3: him?
1: Honestly, I'll raise my hand. I would judge him because if you're going to do that, just crack the beer.
2: Okay, but if I had a look.
1: If we have Abdallah drinking here on the show, I think we get a better Abdallah.
2: Okay, I'm drinking a Celsius right now. Okay?
1: Yes.
2: Orange flavored.
1: Okay. Not sponsored, by the way.
2: Not sponsored.
1: But I mean, we'll take the...
2: If
1: Celsius wants a sponsor,
2: hit a brother up.
1: Hit us up. I'll drink one.
2: Yeah.
1: Shout. Yeah, exactly,
2: Raj. If it said beer on it, what would the difference be?
1: Well, I mean, that would be... I don't think that would be appropriate.
2: Okay, if I was
1: and
2: drinking...
1: And so to answer the question that Raj asked, I don't think it's... It's not inappropriate to drink a non-alcoholic beer, but I do think it's weird.
2: If I was drinking a LaCroix and they've got lemon lime, they've got
1: delicious
2: orange, they've got all these different flavors.
1: Again, not sponsored, but
2: I'm just giving an example. I just looked up brands of sparkling water, right?
1: Yes,
2: and the
1: right.
2: first one that popped up was LaCroix.
1: What's the Target brand with the polar bear on it?
2: I don't know. There's like Waterloo is up here.
1: Yeah, Waterloo's one. There's a whole bunch of them.
2: Okay. All right. We're not playing brand friendly. We're just spraying all fields here.
1: Easy.
2: If one of the flavors that came in the variety pack was beer and I brought that one in,
1: it would be weird.
2: But what's the difference?
1: No, you're right. So to answer the question, I don't think it's not appropriate. It's just strange.
2: Okay.
1: Right? Like, inappropriate would be you drinking an actual beer.
2: At work?
1: Yeah, but like casually doing it and it's not for a bit. It's not like the segment is sponsored by insert beer name here
2: if we are promoting a beer thing. Yeah, yeah, yeah.
1: That would be different.
2: Yeah.
1: But if you were just quietly sitting over there,
2: I was just like, all right,
1: cracking a sixer, enjoying yourself during the show, I think that would be weird. Wouldn't that be strange?
3: It would be, but we don't have conventional jobs. What if this was a conventional job? What if you're an accountant? and you're just sitting there, you know, doing people's taxes while you're drinking a non-alcoholic beverage? What if you're a bus driver and you're driving around the city of Chicago?
2: Drinking and driving.
1: You can't do that, Rush.
2: You can't even go down that road.
1: Don't even pardon the pun there.
2: You're not alcoholic.
1: I would say, yeah, like if you're on the job site, right?
3: You work in construction.
1: Yeah, he's a GC.
3: You got your non-alcoholic beer there.
1: He's got today on the job. Wait, here's what he needs to do. He needs to demo a bathroom, and then after demoing the bathroom, he needs to work on some of the siding. And he's there on the job site.
2: Drinking an O'Doul's?
1: Cracking a sixer. But it's a sixer of non-alcoholic beers.
2: Of O'Doul's?
1: That would be weird. It would be weird. I think that that would be strange.
3: So in this 50-50 split, it sounds like, Black, you're on the side that it's inappropriate to drink non-alcoholic beer.
2: I just think it's flavored water at that point. And I don't think it's, I don't think there's anything weird about it.
1: I think you have strange taste buds if that's what you're,
2: I think that you have strange taste buds because I don't, I think that it's, it just tastes weird. So
1: like I would honestly, and this is what I think of the conversation. I would have the same opinion if you were drinking a tall glass of milk. If Abdallah was sitting here during the show drinking a tall, cool glass of milk.
2: That stuff would get hot fast.
1: While we're hosting. Well, I know. if we're hosting here and he has a tall glass of milk or he's on the construction site and he pours, he has his
3: he pulls out a
1: thermos,
3: little bottle of milk. Yeah.
1: And he pours out a tall glass of milk. Having a milk.
2: Heavy milk.
1: Having just a heavy whole, milk.
2: Whole milk.
3: Just
2: that
3: whole
2: dark
3: milk?
2: Blue.
1: Yeah, just,
2: dark
1: just a
2: blue
1: whole,
2: cap milk.
1: Yeah. If Abdallah's sitting here during work or
3: you know,
1: as Raj
3: he maybe just worried about his bones. The boy wants to have strong bones. Let him have strong bones, Black.
1: He's an accountant. He's sitting at his desk having a glass of milk. I would have the same opinion.
2: I take the glass down. I got a milk.
1: I would say.
2: Can I help you?
1: It's not inappropriate. It's strange.
2: It's just weird.
1: It's just weird, dude.
2: I'm mixing some chocolate in it.
1: Why are you housing so much milk, man?
2: Can I help you?
1: What are you doing? Yeah, like every 5 minutes you're on a call. You like hang up your call and you hear the clinking of the spoon in the glass because he's stirring his chocolate milk like a child.
3: Man. You guys remember like, the Got Milk
1: weird.
3: Campaign? Do you remember the Got Milk?
1: Yeah.
3: Like toasters
1: were
3: like everywhere.
1: Milk, man. Yeah. Yeah.
4: Those were great.
1: Raj, did you have a favorite ad picture from that campaign?
3: I mean, as a Bronco fan, Elway and TD were in their primes. There were a lot. But if I'm going to go non-homer, I do have to say the Britney Spears one was one of its time.
1: That's
3: very locked
1: that's
3: in,
1: what I was,
3: you know, in
1: I,
3: that
1: I
3: moment.
1: Was, I was hoping for an answer like that.
3: Yeah.
1: Yeah.
3: Also,
1: I
3: the
1: would say
3: Jennifer
1: that or,
3: Aniston yep. and Lisa Kudrow one.
1: Yep.
3: That was a big what, Got on, Milk guys. As well.
2: Tyra.
1: Yeah, I was going to say I
2: let's,
1: think the number one would be Tyra
2: let's
1: Banks.
2: Get, let's not,
1: Tyra Banks and the Got Milk
2: let's
1: ad.
2: Let's not get it twisted.
1: I think that leads the day. Yeah,
3: what
1: that
3: about Frankie
1: or,
3: Muniz?
1: Or,
3: he was pretty big in that time. He had a Got Milk.
1: That or the Harrison Ford.
2: Harrison Ford?
1: Nothing wrong with a good old milk campaign with Harrison Ford on the cover.
2: There's a lot
3: I
2: of
3: remember
2: people
3: after
2: that
3: the Ravens
2: this.
3: Won the Super
1: course.
3: Bowl,
1: big
3: Trent
1: milk,
3: Dilfer.
1: Man.
3: Got picked for the Got Milk campaign, and I was like,
2: Stone
3: okay,
2: Cold
3: we,
2: did
3: we
2: one.
3: Trent Dilfer.
1: Yeah, Trent Dilfer, the creator of QBR.
2: Yes.
1: That's right. A quarterback rating that helps mediocre quarterbacks.
2: Yes,
1: that's,
2: it does.
1: That's what it's about, QBR.
3: Jonathan Taylor Thomas, JTT.
1: Oh, Abdallah, you're a big JTT guy.
2: Yeah, you know me.
3: You know, as I'm seeing these posters, I could see Abdallah being in one of these. I could see him drinking
1: right?
3: a milk at the show and then doing a Got Milk poster. Yep, absolutely. He can do it.
2: Strong takes, strong bones.
1: Yeah, okay. All right. It's Black
3: wow,
1: Abdallah here.
3: He's at
1: here.
3: Two today. That's his second
1: I know.
3: One. He had the
1: I know,
3: smelling
1: but he can't
3: salts
1: leave because otherwise we'll go wow. into an NBA notebook, and no one wants that today here on August 19th. It's Black Abdallah here on Westwood
3: One
1: Sports.
3: Let me tell you a little bit about how the Charlotte Hornets are wrapping.
1: I really like Con Knipple as the face of the franchise now.
2: In a post-Mellow world.
1: Are the, Cowboys done adding, are the Cowboys done adding to their defense? We'll tell you coming up next.
0: Deshaun Watson outdueled Shedeur Sanders in the Browns preseason opener. Can Sanders make up ground when he gets the start Saturday against Buffalo? Westwood One Sports.
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0: This is Black and Abdallah on Westwood One Sports. Here's Chris Black and Adam Abdallah.
1: Over the weekend, the Cowboys added Von Miller to their defense. I'm expecting their defense, the Cowboys defense, to be much better this upcoming season. As long as they're not 32nd in points given up in the NFL, Dallas should be a playoff team. Just improve on defense enough to give your offense a chance. That's all I'm looking for from the Cowboys defense. So Von Miller in the mix there with the Cowboys. Jerry Jones wants to stay aggressive. Take a listen to Jerry Jones on would the Cowboys make another deal before the season.
2: Yes, yes. If we had an opportunity, I would be.
3: Is it more of a wait-and-see thing?
2: And it's as much about of where we are, which I'm more positive than when we started camp, seriously, about what our chances are. And so I think if we saw an opportunity to take a little of the future and put it on this team, I'd do it if it would help us.
1: So there you go, Jerry Jones. And I feel like that's kind of the message he's had this entire offseason. It's interesting that he points out that he thinks they're better than he thought when he spoke at the start of training camp, because at the start of training camp, he spoke very highly of this team. And I'm buying it. I think the Cowboys will be good this upcoming season.
4: Yeah, so do I. I think, look, it's never been a question of their offense. Their offense is going to be great. It's a question of their defense, and they add Rashawn Gary, who's going to be great. You know, he's always been very good. You draft Caleb Downs. I think he's going to be awesome in that defense. I think this whole defense is going to be very good. And I think that if you have the assets to go out,

0: and get a guy like Max Crosby, they have Green Bay's draft pick. They don't have their own. They traded it to the Jets. Then they still have Green Bay's draft pick from the Micah Parsons trade. You can go out and make a deal for Max Crosby. You already paid a bunch of money to Quinnen Williams. You've got cash. It doesn't seem like you're going to pay George Pickens. As of right now, it doesn't seem like you're going to do it.
1: Yeah, it doesn't.
0: So I would, if I'm Jerry Jones today, I go and I try to trade for Max Crosby today. And I understand that you might lose George Pickens in the offseason, but you can always find a way to either draft another wide receiver, maybe use a second round pick on a wide receiver, or you can sign another wide receiver with whatever cash you have left next season. You can always restructure contracts and find ways to get under the cap and find cap space next season. I would make the moves for Max Crosby because look at around the NFC. Look at what's going on. Look at what the Rams are doing. Look at how good the Seahawks defense is. You need to keep up in the arms race of the NFC. And the only way to do that is to go out. And I think, I don't think this is a wait and see how good this team is and see how good they are around the deadline.
1: Yeah.
0: I think you need to make this move now to try to get as big of a lead as you can in the division. Bury the Eagles as early as you can. Bury the Commanders as early as you can. Bury the Giants as early as you can.
1: That's not going to happen. Philly's going to be around.
0: I understand that. But
1: Philly's very good.
0: You don't think that if you can get Max Crosby early than later, that's better?
1: Oh, yeah, yeah, yeah. Getting the players better. You're not going to bury the Eagles. I don't think you're going to bury the Commanders either. I'm reading
0: reports from Eagles camp, and everything I see says that this offense is not clicking right now.
1: I'll give it time.
0: Okay.
1: We got a couple weeks.
0: Okay.
1: Figure it out.
0: Okay.
1: It's Black and Abdallah here on Westwood One Sports and the Westwood One Sports app. You can always call or text the show at 310-840-4910. We received an email, which I didn't know that we have, but we have an email. I think you can find it on the Westwood One Sports website.
0: All right.
1: This is the email. We were talking earlier about, is it appropriate to have a non-alcoholic beer at work?
0: Hmm.
1: Sitting at your desk, you crack one open, someone looks over, oh my God. Look, Debbie is drinking on the job. Nope, it's a non-alcoholic beer. She's just enjoying the flavor of beer.
0: Old Deb.
1: Oh, old Deb.
0: Good old Deb.
1: Good old Deb in the cubicle. This is what the email says. Beverages permitted at work should not be called beer. Beer-flavored water, et cetera, is fine. My two cents, Gordon from Toronto. Shout out to Gordon.
0: Toronto.
1: Listening to the show.
0: I mean, I don't see why tomorrow I couldn't bring in...
1: You could.
0: A six-pack of non-alcoholic beer, leave it in the fridge, and whenever I feel parched,
1: you could
0: go over and drink the beer-flavored water that is a non-alcoholic beer.
1: Let's see, from the 734, non-alcoholic beer is a fantastic invention when it's late and you've had a bunch. Sometimes that last beer is too much. Throw in a non-alcoholic beer and you keep going. Mike from Detroit. Shout out to Mike.
0: All right.
1: Sneak one in there. Keep it going. And then also from the 843, as a true beer lover, this has never even occurred to me. Six-pack tomorrow for the 12-hour shift. Should be interesting. Ryan in Myrtle Beach. Ryan, don't drink on the job. That's not what we're talking about.
0: No, I think he's saying non-alcoholic. Oh, I think he's saying non-alcoholic.
1: He's going to throw down on a sixer of non-alcoholic beer tomorrow.
0: I think he's going to do non-alcoholic.
1: All right,
0: yes.
1: I want a review. After that happens, non-alcoholic beer for the 12-hour shift, give us a review, Ryan. Yeah. We appreciate you. It's Black and Abdallah here on Westwood One Sports and the Westwood One Sports app. We'll be back.
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0: is Black and Abdallah on Westwood One Sports. Here's Chris Black and Adam Abdallah.
1: That's right, Black and Abdallah here on Westwood One Sports and the Westwood One Sports app. Abdallah, we've gotten to the point of training camp where everyone's upset. Everyone's annoyed. Everyone's sick of the training camp stuff. Joint practices are taking place, and we've got fights.
2: Kerfuffles?
1: Yeah, we've got fights.
2: Scuffles?
1: Yeah,
2: all the fuffles?
1: A couple of them.
2: All the fuffles?
1: You know, we were just talking about the Cowboys just moments ago.
2: Yeah.
1: There was a Cowboys fight yesterday.
2: That's a fuffle.
1: It was a joint practice with who? The Saints, I believe?
2: Yeah. Oh, that was a big fuffle.
1: Yeah, it was big, big, yes, a big fuffle.
2: Well, was it a kerfuffle or a scuffle?
1: It's a fight. It was a fight.
2: That was a fight.
1: Yeah, it was a grappling match. There was that going on. The Broncos having a dust up in practice, team-on-team activities.
2: Do you have a favorite camp fight?
1: Right now, today?
2: Just in general.
1: Yeah, I remember it was one that I was witness for because I was there covering it for mm-hmm. the radio station back here in Chicago.
2: Yep.
1: Bourbonnais.
2: Yep.
1: Lovey Smith era.
2: Yep.
1: Martellus Bennett, yep. the tight end, ripping the helmet off of, what was it, Kyle Fuller? Or some defensive back, and then throwing it down the field.
2: Oh, that was it?
1: I believe that was
2: okay.
1: it.
2: Okay.
1: What are you thinking of?
2: I'm thinking of the one, who was it that, was it Martellus?
1: Because Martellus Bennett got into a lot of fights. Scraps.
2: Was it Martellus Bennett and Kyle Long that got, who chokeslammed who?
1: I don't think anyone's going to chokeslam Kyle Long.
2: Someone chokeslammed
1: like,
2: someone.
1: Kyle Long is essentially, he has the body of Bane.
2: Yeah.
1: From Batman, The Dark Knight Rises. That's Kyle Long.
2: Martellus Bennett chokeslammed Kyle Fuller.
1: Kyle Fuller. That's what I'm saying. He took his helmet, he threw it down the field, yes. and then he chokeslammed him.
2: We're talking about the same fight.
1: That was the same fight. Yes. That was a big deal in Bourbonnais back in the day for the Chicago
2: the best
1: Bears.
2: Fight.
1: But I mean, that's when camp is camp. It's what happens.
2: Dog days.
1: I don't know. Raj, join us here in this conversation. Explain to us what's going on with this Cowboy-Saints situation. Why did this pique your interest so much? I know it's a fight that people are talking about today
3: yes.
1: and people were talking about yesterday, but something specific stood out to you.
3: So if you look at the end of the fight, guys, a rookie wide receiver from the New Orleans Saints, Brock Recksteiner, pulled out a full-on German suplex in the middle of the fight on Cowboy safety Jalen Thompson. Full suplex. Suplex was trending last night on Twitter after people saw it because he went full suplex in the middle of a football fight.
1: I mean, that's hilarious.
2: I mean, you can't be pulling out wrestling moves. You can't be RKOing. You can't be suplexing. You can't be Stone Cold Stunning. You can't be doing any of these things.
1: But Raj is our WWE expert here
2: okay.
1: on the show.
2: All right.
1: He's the son of a wrestler, right?
2: Yes.
3: He is the son of WWE Hall of Famer Big Papa Pump Scott Steiner. And by the way,
1: so he's a wrestling background.
3: He's already been suspended 6 games before he's ever played. We don't know what, but it's been alleged that it's probably PED. I think it's PED adjacent. I don't know the specifics. It wasn't released. But this rookie wide receiver already suspended 6 games, but he's practicing. He's getting mm-hmm. into a fight with the Cowboys. He's pulling on full German suplexes. And yes, he is the son of Big Papa Pump.
1: Yes, and that brings us to Steiner Math, right? Steiner
3: does
1: Math
3: bring us
1: from back
3: Steiner
1: in the
3: Math.
1: Day.
4: Mm. 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But I'm a genetic freak, and I'm not normal. So you got a 25% at best at beating me. And then you add Kurt Angle to the mix, your
1: sure.
4: chances of winning drastically go down. See, the three-way at Sacrifice, you got a 33 1/3 chance of winning. But I got a 66 2/3 chance of winning because Kurt Angle knows he can't beat me, and he's not even going to try. So, Samoa Joe, you take your 33 1/3 chance minus my 25% chance, and you got an 8 1/3 chance of winning at Sacrifice. But then you take my 75% chance of winning if we used to go one-on-one and then add 66 2/3%. I got 141 2/3 chance of winning at Sacrifice.
1: I like at
2: That's
1: the end.
2: That's how I used to do math.
1: He ran out of gas there at the end. He almost lost it.
2: That's how
1: Raj,
2: I sense to me.
1: Wait, what's the deal with modern wrestling? Why can't we get that anymore? What's the deal? Where are the good promos being cut? I want to see a good promo.
3: Linnell Willingham is cutting them evenings here on Westwood One Sports.
1: I will give Linnell all the
2: Linnell
1: credit in the world.
2: Linnell knows what he's doing.
1: The dude cuts promos.
3: He cuts
1: promos. I absolutely agree with you. 100%.
3: By the way, that was Big Papa Pump Scott Steiner, Michigan graduate before they went pass-fail.
1: Oh, jeez.
3: There you go.
1: I saw another story yesterday about that. How the soft young generation.
2: Not surprising from the Big Ten.
1: They can't deal with grades. So that's one camp fight. The Broncos have Bronco-on-Bronco crime taking place. Bo Nix was knocked down at practice. He was mad. He threw a ball at Roach, defensive lineman Roach, who was celebrating. And then a couple of players plays later. Benito got after him in the pile. They're going back and forth. Take a listen to Bo Nix on getting into a fight with the defense yesterday.
5: I love it. It's football. It's getting me ready for the games coming up, and it's a physical practice out there played by physical people. So it got intense, and we were just really enjoying it. And sometimes in the dog days of summer, practice gets long, and the intensity runs high.
1: So there you go, Bo Nix.
2: Yeah.
1: Practice.
2: He's not wrong.
1: Dog days of summer.
2: And I imagine Sean Payton likes to see the competition
3: though.
2: A little bit.
3: Quarterbacks usually aren't in these fights.
2: Yeah, but the quarterback was pulling Benito off the
1: if they're feisty,
2: the pile. Yeah.
1: I could see it.
2: Bo
1: if they're
2: Nix
1: feisty,
2: is feisty.
1: Yeah, I could certainly see that.
2: I mean, we saw Kirk Cousins get into it, a week ago? 2 weeks ago? Get into That's a true. Fight with Max Crosby, the two least likely guys to fight each other. And they got into it, and Kirk Cousins is already chirping again. They're having joint practices with the Texans. They play tomorrow in a preseason game, and they're already chirping at each other. And because Kirk Cousins is mad because the Texans aren't stopping when they get to him, and he's getting hit in the arm, saying that he might as well not have the red jersey on at this point. So yeah, you've got little kerfuffles everywhere. People just want to hit for real at this point. We're 3 weeks away from the regular season from today.
1: Yeah.
2: We're like a week and a half away from camp being done. And then you just go back to regular practice. You're done with all the joint practices and all that kind of stuff.
1: Right. You cut down the rosters.
2: Yeah.
1: Right. The guys who have made the roster are there. The guys who don't, they're gone. It's a different vibe.
2: Exactly.
1: You,
2: and you're just
1: you move
2: ready,
1: forward to the season.
2: You're just ready to hit.
1: Yeah. Yeah.
2: You're ready to hit.
1: I see all these fights, these dust-ups taking place, and it's like, that's football, man.
2: Exactly.
1: I don't know what to tell you.
2: Exactly.
1: Like that's the situation. It's Buckingham Dollar here on Westwood One Sports and the Westwood One Sports app. You can always call or text the show at 310-840-4910. And we actually, let's see, from the 312, shout out to the Chicagoland area,
2: hey.
1: Got a text that reads, I thought the McAfee song lyrics were, oops, I started a pod today. We weren't even talking about Pat McAfee.
2: I mean, we both have black shirts on today.
1: What's her? He corners the market on wearing black t-shirts? He's the one? I thought that was Simon Cowell's turf.
2: His are V-necks, though.
1: Well, they're extra tight, too.
2: Are they V-necks? Simon Cowell
1: tight.
2: Only wears V-necks, though, right?
1: Oh, does he? So that's
2: so.
1: His thing?
2: I think so.
1: So
2: what,
1: you can't
3: chain.
1: Wear a black t-shirt because of Pat McAfee now?
3: You guys need a little chain, though, with your black shirt. Like that'd be cute. Like, if you guys each had little chains, that'd be cool. Look at
2: this. I will never,
3: right
2: ever.
1: Recording artist. Pat McAfee.
2: Now member of Monday Night Countdown.
1: Yeah, did you see that news today? So ESPN has to use him, right? He's getting paid the most by the company. He's the face of ESPN now. Mm-hmm. Recording country artist, superstar, polarizing figure.
6: Yep.

0: I will say this. I blame myself because today, earlier in the day, I was humming along to that song because we have played it so much here on the show to make fun of it that now it is looped in my head.
1: Now I'm knowing
0: this part. Or the worst. Come on, you know, come on, Abdallah. It's growing on you.
2: It's not. like a fungus.
0: So the announcement today is that Pat McAfee will be featured on Monday Night Countdown.
2: Mm-hmm.
0: He and Jason Kelsey will be on the set with Scott Van Pelt. Mm-hmm. And they will be there for Monday Night Countdown. Marcus Spears, Jason McCourty will also be on the desk. And that's your Monday Night Countdown desk and your team for the 2026 season. So McAfee is now a part of something else on ESPN, which essentially is just turning into the Pat McAfee channel. That's what it's turning into. All right, so this is why I want to ask you guys, because, you know, we've been playing these songs, you know, Good Times, yeah, McAfee. Jamming out. Abdallah's been listening to this on loop constantly.
2: I guarantee you when Spotify Rap comes out, it is not a part of it.
0: Start another pot today. He's always stirring the pot, guys. He's a polarizing figure. He'll just tell you.
2: Oops.
0: There's no one who's more anti-establishment making $60 million a year from the Disney Corporation, but sure. Mm-hmm. Yeah, sure.
3: I got a jam on Cheers to the South. Josh Graham's turned me on to Cheers to the South. That's a bop, yeah. Right?
0: A guy from Pittsburgh who went to school in West Virginia who lives in Indianapolis is Southern. Now I'm
2: knowing, I don't know, man.
0: It makes sense.
2: I spent a decent amount of time in Indianapolis and the surrounding area. It's almost the South down there. It's almost the...
3: That was Adam you get outside, A. Abdallah, everyone.
2: You get outside. Listen,
0: Adam
2: Abdallah.
0: I know. That's
2: my relatives will say the same thing. Boy. You get outside of the city of Indianapolis, it's basically the South.
0: Your Chicago elitist attitude is really showing through with that.
2: Oh, like if you don't get out... Like the second you get out of... You go south of the city here in Chicago, it's not the South. You know it too. Come on.
0: Illinois is a lot of farmland for people who don't know. There's the city of Chicago, and then it's a lot of farmland.
2: It's a lot of corn.
0: I was thinking this. Okay, guys, because it does feel like there's a vibe where people are sick of the ESPNization, the McAfee-ization of ESPN television,
2: mm-hmm.
0: how he's on everything. You know what it is to me? It feels very much like Jimmy Fallon and NBC.
2: Mm-hmm.
0: Right. Like, have you ever met anybody who says that they're a Jimmy Fallon fan? Now he's talented. He was good on. I liked him on SNL. So he's funny. He's talented. Do you know anyone that says, like, I am a hand up. I am a Fallon fan. I watched The Tonight Show. I love The Tonight Show. Hey. You know, the whole thing. Like, you get right. Like,
2: ruined the roots.
0: Like, am I wrong? And then NBC, because he's the host of The Tonight Show and he makes the most money for the company and he gets paid the most, he has like 10 different shows that just randomly air. Random game shows.
2: Mm-hmm.
0: Password, sing this thing. You're in a booth. You have to sing and guess the song. Like,
3: Password was kind of low-key interesting. I didn't mind Password. That one was all right.
0: But Raj, am I wrong? Like, there's all these wacky shows that Fallon pops up on. Who's asking for all this Fallon content?
2: Yeah. Yeah. No, I think you're right.
0: It feels like McAfee is ESPN's Jimmy Fallon.
2: Well, yeah, that's what happens when you make the most at a network.
0: They put you to work.
2: That's what happens.
0: Have you ever met anyone that says that they're a Fallon fan? Well, I met Colbert people. I met Kimmel people.
2: Yeah.
0: We're Conan
3: stands. They had audiences before they were night hosts. Like Fallon, I know he was SNL, but I really just think of him as a night host. That's what I think.
0: Right. But have you met anybody, Raj, that's like, oh yeah, I'm a Fallon diehard. Don't miss the show.
2: This is the same thing network does this.
3: You're the only one I know who watches late night network TV anymore.
2: Yeah, you are.
0: Well, someone has to watch The Watchmen.
2: Wow.
0: Someone has to be there.
2: It doesn't need to be you. But this is what every network does this.
0: I'm a polarizing figure.
2: ABC does now this with... You're not that polarizing.
0: I'm not.
2: If you're going to be that polarizing, take the sleeves off.
0: I'm
3: He's
0: not.
3: Out sitting in the heat, warming up, going to go in, watch a little Fallon.
2: The gun show just showed up.
0: The sleeves won't stay.
2: Okay.
3: Maybe watch some Chicago guns, Fire. Although that was more of Dalla watching the primetime athletes. Shows.
2: The Kimmel did this because during the NBA Finals, he does that. He used to do that pre-show. I don't know if he does it anymore. He did that pre-show. He was hosting award shows. Like, when you get paid, like, they work you when you get paid the most. Like, every network does
0: this. I understand that. I am asking you and Raj, which football fans are asking for more McAfee on Monday Night Countdown?
2: Well, it feels like which football fans are asking for more of the Kelsey's, and which which NBA fans are asking for more Stephen A. Smith, and which, it's all these guys.
0: Here's the idea. I think Jason Kelsey and Pat McAfee should go make a remake of Step Bros and release it on a streamer that no one watches.
2: Well, I guarantee you that his agent, Ari Emanuel, is working on that.
0: I think that that's great. Million-dollar idea. Right there.
2: It's like a $100,000 idea.
0: Pat McAfee, Step Brothers, remake. Release it on streaming. Tubi?
3: Disney Plus. Come on, it's got to be on Disney Plus.
2: They'll buy that up soon.
0: Oh boy. I think that would work. I think that's the way to go.
3: Maybe Pluto?
0: But shout out to the texter who sent us the message about just randomly. We weren't talking about Pat McAfee.
3: We were.
0: Oops, I started a pod today. That's great.
1: Oops, I started another pod today. The devil showed up, now we're okay.
0: Oh, you can't take it seriously.
3: Do you
0: it's
3: think
0: amazing.
3: He's going to do the shtick on NFL? Because like he does the shtick on College Game Day.
0: Yeah.
3: Does the shtick work on Monday NFL Countdown?
2: Yeah, they want the shtick.
3: Is that what he's there for, the shtick?
0: They're pushing the shtick. It's what they're pushing.
2: Yeah.
0: That's what they want.
2: They
0: Kelsey
2: want the,
0: and him. And,
2: they
0: yeah.
2: want the shtick. That's
0: Wacky.
2: What they want. They want more shtick.
0: Shirt off, the whole thing.
2: Yeah. They want more shtick.
0: It brings it in, man.
1: Oops, I start another pod today.
2: Or like an alt cast? Are they doing the Manning cast again?
0: I just love
2: this. Or is this going to be like an alt cast thing? Are they doing the Manning cast again?
3: I think they're doing
0: the Manning cast. I just love the idea that a professional athlete is against the establishment, meanwhile getting paid $60 million. Get your money. By all means, get your money.
2: Yeah, man.
0: By like one of the largest companies. Like he is the face of one of the largest sports companies that exists.
2: Yeah.
0: You're not an underdog. You're not at all.
3: Ironically, in even a more powerful position because he's not actually an employee. Like, they license all of his stuff. Like, it's
0: right.
3: his stuff. They're just paying that to access it.
0: He is the biggest of the big dogs.
2: The biggest dog.
0: The biggest dog. That's it. Yes. It's just, it's hilarious. He is a polarizing figure, though.
3: Stirring up the pot.
0: Yeah. Just remember, stirring up. Stirring up the pot.
3: We'll be stirring it Monday night.
1: Another pot today.
0: Oh, it's great. It's Plugging Abdallah here on Westwood One Sports and the Westwood One Sports app.
3: With your black shirts.
0: I'm not
3: cool.
0: wearing a chain, all right? No offense to those who enjoy wearing them.
2: I think we need more man jewelry.
0: So here you go. Chad in California, 209, text the show, 310-840-4910. He says the best thing about Pat McAfee is that he is not Stephen A. Smith. That's fair. I tell you, that's a fair opinion. I like Stephen A. Smith.
2: I will not besmirch the good name of Stephen
0: A. I also
2: A.
0: have met Stephen A. Smith, and he is a very nice person,
3: and
0: I like Stephen A.
3: He was the face of the brand until McAfee has over the last few years, but he was the face of it for a long time.
0: I mean, maybe the larger conversation is, do they need a face of the brand? I don't know. Highlights used to be pretty cool. That got me over with ESPN when I was younger.
2: That was the thing. World. ESPN, the sports, used to be the face of the brand. The brand used to be sports. You tuned
0: in. I think sports still lead the way, Raj.
2: The sports. When you know,
0: sports.
2: You're doing tributes yesterday to one of the founders of ESPN that passed
3: that was
2: away.
3: Yeah.
0: Or Courtney.
2: And like we're talking about like these guys that are now just it's just reruns and it's all just three guys that are the face of ESPN. The sports are
0: sports.
2: The face of ESPN.
0: We
2: should be.
0: Love the sports.
2: Yes.
3: I mean, they would say, though, I'll play devil's advocate. I'll play along. They are paying a lot for the sports. They pay a ton to have all those NFL
0: games.
3: Of course. They pay a ton to have all those NBA games. They have it. They got to fill the rest of the airtime with something.
0: Yeah.
3: And they have highlights.
0: That's true.
3: It's called ESPN News. And that's where they run highlights.
0: Does ESPN News even run anymore?
2: Does ESPN News exist?
0: I don't think they run that anymore.
2: Is it just there for when an SEC game goes long?
0: Yeah,
3: they still run highlights.
0: Yeah, but I don't think it's
3: a replay of their talk shows, too. Yeah,
0: I don't think it's freshly produced though. This isn't Kenny back in the day.
2: No, I feel like ESPN News is only there for Cook
0: coming on giving picks.
2: When a game goes long, it's like the start of this game will be on ESPN News.
0: Yeah.
3: Yeah. But yeah, no one else has jumped in. You know, I mean there's other sport. No one's jumped in to do the highlight thing. So for whatever reason, no one has.
0: I think we should create Raj Center. It's just Raj late at night.
2: Goes the dynamite.
0: Giving us highlights.
3: You have a highlight viewing apparatus in your pocket. And that is perhaps why they have chosen to make that decision. You can do all the betting you want and you can get all the highlights you want on that apparatus.
4: With a legal gambling apparatus in their pocket.
0: Yes. Thank you, Texas Tech president. On the legal gambling apparatus in our pocket. 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

0: 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Here's Chris Black and Adam Abdallah.
1: 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Monday Night Football needs to have Pat McAfee performing the Monday Night Football song intro before the game. Why pay Snoop Dogg or Chris Stapleton when you've got your next country star under contract already? 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
2: Not wrong.
1: 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So
2: why outsource it when you've got it in-house?
1: That's great. 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
2: why
1: a great text.
2: It?
1: 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Now let's go on out to Parts Unknown. It's where we find Raj Sharon.
3: And the next question comes from the line of Raj Sharon with Westwood One. Please proceed.
1: On a Wednesday, it's time for Stock Watch with Raj. What's up, Raj?
4: What's up, fellas? It's time to dust out those sports portfolios. We are buying, we are selling, we are making sound fiscal sports decisions. And we are going to start with something that is near and dear to the heart of Chris Black, and that is the NFL Top 100 list. He is a big fan of it. He's been waiting with bated breath daily to see who comes down.
1: And
4: in the latest one, we have a player who dropped 13 spots to number 18 on the NFL Top 100, and that player is Patrick Mahomes. Adam Abdallah, are you buying or selling your stock?
1: What are we doing?
4: In the 18th best player in the NFL, according to his peers, Patrick Mahomes.
2: What are you doing?
5: Hold on.
2: What's going on? So that means we haven't hit Drake May yet.
4: No.
1: I'm out on the list. We're not doing the list anymore.
2: Yeah, can I sell?
1: Official statement. We're not doing the list anymore.
2: I'm sorry, Raj. I'm
1: no more list.
2: I'm going to.
4: What?
2: I'm buying Patrick Mahomes. I'm changing the question.
4: 18.
2: I'm changing the question. I'm selling.
1: Let's buy.
2: I'm buying Mahomes. I'm changing the question. I'm selling this list. This list is garbage.
4: That means you are selling the players of the National Football League who voted on it.
2: That's fine.
1: It should be proof.
2: That's fine. You're ridiculous.
1: Those who watch
2: enough
1: and are nerds who can't actually
2: enough.
1: Play. We know more.
2: You're telling me.
1: You're too close to
2: it. Telling me
1: you're too
2: that
1: close.
2: The players actually voted Drake May better than Patrick Mahomes.
1: Come on now. What are we doing?
2: Are we serious? This is ridiculous.
1: Release the votes. I want to see the votes.
2: I want to see the votes, too. Were they all Patriots?
1: I want to see them. Are they the only ones that participated in the list?
2: That's
4: did a
2: insane.
4: Certain former reporter get a vote? I know that's where you were going next. It was all just Patriots.
1: Whoa. What do you mean by that?
2: That's not fair. That's
1: what are you
2: not
1: talking
2: fair.
1: About? What are you doing there?
4: That's
1: what
4: just,
1: is that?
4: Just throwing it out there. But we know this was on the up and up. These are voted upon by the current NFL players. Their peers
2: and
4: believe
2: the
4: Patrick Mahomes
2: too.
4: Is the 19th best player in the league.
2: Before the playoffs, so they didn't get to see all the sacks he took.
4: Or 18th, excuse me. That is true. They didn't get to see
2: it. Selling this list. Buying Mahomes, selling this list. This is crap.
1: Yeah. I'll buy Mahomes. If that's the price of Mahomes, then sure. That's Apple before Steve Jobs returned and released the iPhone.
4: Apple when we had the little green computers in our classrooms.
1: Yes. Right.
2: when he took the stylus Absolutely. And threw it in the garbage. Yes.
4: That's Apple when we were playing Oregon Trail.
1: Yeah, before Steve Jobs returned, I'll jump in on the Pat Mahomes, the Patty Mahomes there. Like, it's almost like, I don't know if you guys have been following this, but have you guys seen Nike's stock? Like, Nike's stock,
2: it's
1: Nike has
2: 70%
1: had a,
2: in the is, last, like...
1: They have had a rough year because apparently young people do not like Nike products.
2: They don't.
1: And so they're not buying. Like, young people are not buying Nike products. And Abdallah will love this.
2: Apparently, as a shoeman,
1: wearing Nikes now codes you as being old and washed. So Abdallah's got his Nikes on. I've got my Nikes on right here. So guess what? We're the old washed show.
2: I got my Jordans on still. I don't care.
1: But I kind of feel like that's
4: I have Jordans as well.
1: I feel like Mahomes is kind of like the dip on the Nike. I mean, shouldn't you maybe buy a little Nike
2: dip.
1: Right
4: buy the
1: now?
4: Dip.
2: Buy the dip.
4: You buy the dip.
1: Because, like, have faith in Phil Knight and what he's got going there.
2: Buy the dip. I would. It's gone down 70% like the last 5 years.
1: I mean, I think also they've really botched the marketing around their NBA and WNBA signature shoes.
2: Well, it's also
1: they've really botched that as of late.
2: I was reading someone was trying to say that they were trying to be Jordan Brand and Lululemon at the same time, and they failed at both.
1: Yeah.
2: And like, these upstart brands like Vuori and like all these others, like smaller brands came up and were successful, and they failed at trying to be two things at the same time.
1: Athleisure.
2: Yeah.
1: Yeah, absolutely.
2: All these smaller athleisure brands came up and made better products.
1: To be fair, I do feel like we were sitting here, not actually sitting in this studio, but I feel like we were having these conversations like 10, 15 years ago about Under Armour.
2: Yeah.
1: Like Under Armour was going to take over the world, and that never really happened.
5: Uh-huh.
1: Right? And like Steph Curry's
4: like
1: not even with them.
4: They pivoted more
1: anymore
4: to outdoors. No. Like Under Armour wants to like own outdoor stuff now. Like they found their lane.
2: Didn't the instead Rock of
1: they did
2: Under Armour too?
1: Raj, there was a moment of time where people were saying that Under Armour was going to be the next big company like Nike. So I'm buying Patrick Mahomes without a doubt. Let's go.
2: Selling the list.
4: All right, guys. Next up on Stockwatch. You know, earlier in the week, you know, we were talking about the Jaden Daniels story and Joe Burrow came up and they haven't given 9 out, but it, you know, it's not retired, etc. Vaughn Miller's next up, by the way. I bring it up because 58 is not retired here with my Broncos, but nobody has worn it since he left. He now heads to the Dallas Cowboys, where at least temporarily he's wearing number 40. We'll see what he winds up wearing. Are you buying or selling at this stage of his career, Vaughn Miller going back home to Texas, joining up with that Cowboy defense? We buy or sell our Vaughn stock, Bleck?
1: I'm going to buy because it's past its prime. So you're just looking for a little bump. Right, a little bump there on Vaughn Miller. He's going to be a decent player for the Cowboys, so I'll buy that stock. I like the fit.
2: Yeah, I'll buy it too. He's not playing every single down. He's in, you know, just passing situations. He had 9 sacks last year. He played in almost every game, but he only started in 3 of them. So he's clearly just a situational down guy. So I'll buy. I think he's still got some juice left in there. So I'm definitely going to buy.
4: All right, guys, we head down to Tampa, a gentleman that we have all dined and eaten hamburgers with. He is very bullish on his team this year, that being Baker Mayfield. Abdallah, are you buying or selling your Baker stock today?
2: Oh, I'm always going to buy a little bit of Baker Mayfield. Always. Baker's dozen, if you will. I'll buy a Baker's dozen.
4: 3 now. Because... That's 3, Chris. That's 3 today.
2: Yeah, damn,
4: that's
2: right. 3.
1: I know. I know.
2: Damn right it is.
1: To be fair, you're having a day. You're catching a heater. You're in the corner, and we're finding you open. You're just popping threes.
2: There will be a heat check at some point that falls flat.
1: You're just burying shots from the corner.
2: There will be a heat check.
4: When is the half-court heave that just drops no iron?
1: Before we know it, Raj, he's going to come down the court with the ball in his hands, take one step over and go, Caitlin Clark, and throw one up. But in reality, it will be Angel Reese.
2: An Angel Reese.
1: Yeah, and it'll just clank off the side of the backboard.
2: Yeah, I'll get my own rebound. there was another one.
4: He really is on a heater right now. We're up to 4.
1: I told you, man. I can see it in his eyes. He's locked in today. Did you get sleep last night?
2: I got great sleep last night.
1: There you go.
2: Yeah, yeah. I will buy Baker Mayfield. I love Baker Mayfield. A guy that bets on himself in a year like this, I think is great. I hated the fact that they missed out on the playoffs last year because another team backed into the playoffs at 8-9. Like, I get it. Win your division. I understand that. Win the games. I get it. But the Bucs are a better team. They just are. And I know you have to win your games to win the division, all that kind of stuff. They should win the division this year. Baker Mayfield is going to play well. He is going to get a decent contract, whether it's from the Bucs. I hope they don't franchise him. And if they're not going to sign him, just let him go get his own contract somewhere else. Because I think if they don't have a successful year, it probably means that Bowles is fired and they're going to bring in a new coaching staff. And if that's the case, let Baker go somewhere else and let him go be a Steeler or let him go be a Falcon. Falcon would be weird with Stefanski again, probably, but go somewhere else. Let him find a new contract somewhere.
1: I'm going to sell Baker Mayfield because I need to be liquid like Mark Walter.
2: People some money?
1: Yeah, no, I don't see. Here's my thought with Baker Mayfield. I agree with you guys supporting him. I like him. I think he's a hell of a player. I'm not sure if we're going to see Baker play much better than he's already played.
2: All right.
1: You see what I'm saying? Like I think Baker's
4: to your point,
1: kind of
4: Chris, that may be why they don't want to give him a long-term contract.
2: Chris owes people some money.
1: And that's what I think, Raj. I think that Baker has kind of hit his NFL quarterback ceiling. I'm not saying you can win with that. I'm not sure this stock is really going to grow much. And plus, you know, the Mark Walter, we've got to get some cash in our
4: pocket.
1: Well,
4: and the argument is it's the most valuable position in sports. You die to get one, and no one knows them better than the one in their own building. And they're not. Yeah, I see where you're going here, Chris. All right, let's go to another quarterback whose team, he's had some contract stuff with him, and he's a guy I know who's near and dear to your heart because you really believe in him, Chris. You believed in them last year. I think you believe in them this year. He's got a new weapon to throw to in Keenan Allen. Are you buying or selling your stock in Daniel Indiana Jones?
1: Nick, great nickname. I would buy the nickname. Hell of a nickname. It sounds like a nickname that Chris Berman would come up with, right? Yeah. Like that's how good it is.
5: Indiana Jones.
1: I'm going to sell kind of along the same lines. I don't know if you're really going to grow with this stock, so you might as well cut your losses now and get out. So that's why I'm going to go with Daniel Jones.
4: Adam A. Abdallah, you always remind us how high scoring that Colts offense was before he went down.
2: Supporter. Yeah.
4: So you got a chance now to boost the portfolio.
2: Everybody's like Chris. This stock is at an all-time low. Coming off an Achilles. Nobody believes in the Colts. Everybody's down on this team. I'm going to buy. This is at an all-time low. Buy when there's blood in the water. That's what I'm doing right now. There is Achilles blood in the water right now. And I'm going to buy me some Daniel Jones because this is a penny stock right now.
1: You're rehabbed. There shouldn't be blood in the water anymore.
2: We'll see. We'll find out. But I'm buying low because I don't think anybody believes in the Colts right now. So I got nothing to lose with Daniel Jones. If he plays well, cool. Awesome. If he doesn't, then it was cheap.
4: Well, the Colts faithful will appreciate you, Abdallah. And they also learned earlier today, if they go too far outside the city, they're in the South. All right, our final stock watch option today, we head to the NBA. A lot of news circulating around the Lakers and the Buss family drama. And we got lawsuits and we got to get liquid. The same offseason, they basically changed 90% of the roster. And LeBron is gone. And there is the franchise player, Luka Doncic. All this stuff that's surrounding the Lakers, are you buying or selling Luka stock right now, Abdallah?
2: So, I like Luka. I'm going to buy Luka. I bought everything, I think, today.
1: Yeah, you are.
4: You are not liquid. You are definitely not liquid today.
1: You can defer some of these payments?
2: Maybe Mark Walter owes me the money.
1: Oh, yeah.
2: I'm going to buy Luka because I think that there was an article that was put out before all this mess happened. And it used the term that if Luka doesn't see what he likes the Lakers doing as far as putting talent around him, this doesn't have anything to do with the organization selling, because I don't think players actually care about that kind of stuff. Like, I don't think as long as they're getting paid and their check's clear, they don't care about this kind of stuff. But it said that if they don't put the players around him that he sees as winning players and can get him a championship, he will have a wandering eye when it comes time to opt out time of his contract. So he could, you know, start sniffing around, possibly opting out. So it will be up to the new ownership group to continue to put players around him. That's when he will start to care. Interesting. So I'm going to buy Luka because I think he's always going to care about winning somewhere. So I'm going to continue to buy stock in Luka.
1: I'm going to buy stock in Luka just because I think he's a great player, and great players usually find their way to win. Like, how often do you find a guy who is top three in the NBA for his entire career and never wins a title? I mean, you could argue that maybe Joel Embiid is on that path right now. Outside of that, usually the greats find a way to win a championship at some point.
4: And Embiid, you could blame health. He just couldn't stay healthy.
1: And Luka's young, too.
2: Yeah.
1: He's going to have a long career ahead of him, so I'll buy that stock. Absolutely.
4: All right, fellas. That does it for Stock Watch today.
1: Thank you, Raj. 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Did one of my favorite adopted sneaky good teams make a sneaky good signing from Abdallah's favorite college football school? Oh. We'll tell you who that is coming up next. The car.
0: Cardinals offense had been a surprise of the preseason, but rookie running back Jeremiah Love is now dealing with a high ankle sprain. Will the number 3 overall pick return to the backfield by Arizona's opener? Westwood One Sports.
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0: is Black and Abdallah on Westwood One Sports. Here's Chris Black and Adam Abdallah.
1: I think the Giants have a chance to be sneaky good this year. The Giants signed Najee Harris to a one-year deal. Abdallah, former Alabama player.
2: Well, tied.
1: Now in the backfield for the Giants. Why do you think they went out and signed Najee Harris?
2: I mean, there's a few reasons. You're taking a flyer on a guy who's coming off of a Achilles injury, and he needs to prove himself, and he's signing a prove-it deal once again to try to stay healthy and be a productive back. He's a good blocker.
1: Hold on. Good blocker. Mm. Wait, maybe that has something to do with it. Oh,
2: I got it there.
1: Jackson Dart got crushed.
2: Got absolutely crushed.
1: In their first preseason game, he's still confused to why he was sent to the blue tent.
2: Yeah.
3: What's up?
1: I think like 2 days ago, I was listening to Rome after our show talk about it. I don't know what's confusing about not being able to know why you're being sent to the green tent. That's confusing. It's confusing to be confused over why you're being sent to the blue tent. I agree with what Rome was saying.
2: With your history
1: here on Westwood One Sports.
2: Your history of concussions should tell you that.
3: What's up?
1: He didn't pop right up off the field either. If you're going to lay on the field and look like you're injured, you're going to be sent to the blue tent.
2: I'd also say their running back has a history of concussions and injuries with Cam Scadabo. So, you know, like
1: the backflip artist?
2: Yeah, well, or lack thereof. I would say that there's nothing wrong with adding a guy like Najee Harris there's really no downside to it.
1: Let's take a listen to John Harbaugh talking about the Giants adding Najee Harris.
4: Yeah, I felt like the hair on the back of my neck stood up when I saw him over there, you know, and it's a big dude. So, yes, he's coming back from the Achilles injury he had with my brother. And he looks good in the workout. You know, he's not back 100%. So if we are able to do something, it'll be a process. But that would be a guy, you know. He's a decorated vet. And with those guys, generally, you just have to kind of see where they're at when you get them. And sometimes it works out great. Sometimes it's just okay. And other times it doesn't work out. So, but based on the workout, I would say we feel like he's got a shot. And we'll just have to see how it goes.
1: All right. So there you go. The New York Giants. Can they be a sneaky team? I think they're going to be much improved. I think they're going to be one of those teams that's tough, hangs in every game. But the quarterback, his ability to stay healthy, and his progression in his career specifically is probably going to hold back the Giants from taking that extra step forward to be a playoff team.
2: Yeah, absolutely.
1: I'm guessing that's how their season plays out. They will be a professional team that sticks in games, is frisky, but doesn't get over. They don't win games at the end.
2: I think they're going to be a very disciplined team, which means they're going to be ready to play every single game. They're not going to be outmatched in any game. They're going to be a penalty-free-ish team. You know, they're not going to be a team that's going to have a lot of false starts. They're not going to have a team that's going to have a lot of, you know, roughing the passer or any like of those types of penalties, right? They're going to be a very disciplined type team like that. But you're right. When it comes to play on the field, I just don't see Jackson Dart being able to take that next step. I just don't know. I like their defense a lot. I think that'll keep them in games as well. But I just don't know if that offense is ready to take a step forward. And I don't know if Jackson Dart is that guy. I just don't know. And I don't like the way that he plays. I just don't know if you can put your body on the line like that every single time and expect to survive a full

0: NFL season and multiple seasons and stay in the league.
1: I got to ask you guys about this. I forgot to text you guys this last night. Yesterday when I got off the train, after we left the studio, went home, got off the train, I saw something yesterday, and I need you guys to help me make sense of what I saw. All right, so I need to establish this individual looked like a normal person. Hmm? You know, when you see someone that looks like there's something not, maybe a screw loose or something that's off, you're like, all right, it's a weird situation, right? Mm-hmm. You can kind of keep your day moving.
0: Yeah.
1: This individual looked like a normal adult.
0: Mm-hmm.
1: Normal adult man.
0: Mm-hmm.
1: He was wearing a full black cape and a hat that was not quite a Zorro hat. And not quite a Heisenberg, Breaking Bad, Walter White hat. Somewhere in between a Zorro Heisenberg hat and a full black cape.
0: Yeah.
1: Normal clothes.
0: Mm-hmm.
1: Normal looking adult.
0: Mm-hmm.
1: But with a full black cape and a hat getting off the train.
0: Mm-hmm.
1: Can you guys explain to me what is that about?
0: Did he have a sword?
1: No sword. Oh, it's a sword.
0: Well, you said he had a cape and a Zorro-type hat.
1: I know, but no sword.
0: Isn't the next step sword?
1: If he's Zorro, yes.
0: Okay.
1: I don't think he's Zorro.
2: He's Zorro.
0: I mean...
1: Which is a dated reference, but there's no other way to describe the cape-hat combo.
0: Okay.
1: But it wasn't quite as long, flat build. It was kind of shorter, but not quite the Heisenberg hat.
0: Okay.
2: Okay.
0: How was he walking about with
1: normal.
0: The cape?
1: Normal walking.
0: Just normal. Was
2: if the cape didn't exist, would it have struck you? Just the hat? Or is it the fact that the cape was a part of it?
1: No, it was, I saw the cape first, and I looked up, and I realized it wasn't like a jacket or like a trench coat. It was legitimately a black cape.
0: Okay.
2: Can I be fully honest, man? That sounds awesome. I wish I could rock a cape and walk around all day. That'd be cool.
1: A grown adult.
2: I'm not cool enough to pull off a cape.
0: Was it like flowing or was he like using it?
1: It was hugging his body.
0: Okay.
1: Like it was heavy
0: cape?
1: It wasn't heavy, but it wasn't like, it wasn't following behind him on the ground. Like it was moving with his body.
0: Okay.
1: It seemed like a fitted cape, guys.
0: So it seemed like a fashion cape as opposed to a superhero type cape.
2: I was going to say, could it have the molecules in it to make shapes, like Morgan Freeman explained to Christian Bale, so that it could make like different shapes, so he could like fly and stuff?
1: No, I don't think there was advanced tech in the cape.
0: I got this. This seems like more of a fashion statement than superhero statement. This seems like more of a fashion style cape.
2: Well,
0: than
2: you are a fashion insider,
0: style cape. Yeah, well, that's what I'm saying.
1: You're right. I didn't see a logo. It wasn't superhero related.
0: That's what I'm saying.
1: I just wanted you guys
0: to... Plus, no sword gave it away.
1: Yeah, yes. But a full adult with a cape. Yeah, we'll be
2: you
1: back.
2: You are not tempted.
3: This is Westwood One Sports.
1: Hey, it's Black.
0: And Abdallah.
1: Labor Day weekend is here. And so is football.
0: That's right, Black friends. Great food, tailgates, and game day traditions are back.
1: And let's be honest, Abdallah, for some people, it may include marijuana. But if you're getting high, don't get behind the wheel.
0: That's right. There are a lot of misconceptions about marijuana. Some people think it makes them a safer driver or that it doesn't impair their driving. Research shows that it's simply not true. Research shows that marijuana impairs motor skills, lane tracking, and cognitive functions.
1: Other studies state that THC in marijuana also hurts a driver's ability to multitask, a critical skill needed behind the wheel.
0: Look, friends, law enforcement is out there calling penalties, and they can tell when you're high.
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1: Well, the Brewers will look for their fifth win their last six games tonight. They face off against the Mariners again. Milwaukee took the opener last night 22-0. Most runs scored in a shutout since 1888. Tonight, they're going to hand the ball to Dustin May for his third start with his club. Allowed just three runs over 13 innings in his first two starts. Mariners counter with Logan Gilbert. He's 9-7 with a 3.28 ERA. Hasn't given up more than three runs in a start in a month. And through six shutout innings against the Yankees his last time out, Milwaukee enters the game sitting 4.5 games up on the Cubs in the NL Central, 2.5 up on the Dodgers for the best record in the National League. First pitch is at 6:40. Turning to the Packers, they were on the practice field earlier today for the final time before heading to Denver tomorrow. It's where they're going to take on the Broncos on Friday in preseason game number two. While some of the roster is set, Coach Matt LaFleur says days like Friday, huge for others.
2: There's a good handful of guys that are locks, and then that's something that obviously communicate with Goody on when we're making those decisions, but there's still, a handful of spots certainly up for grabs.
1: Kick on Friday is at 8.
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1: Well, it's an off day for the Wisconsin football team. That's after they took part in an open practice last night at Camp Randall Stadium. They're going to be back on the field tomorrow morning as fall camp continues for them. Their season opener, September 6th, against number 4 Notre Dame at Lambeau Field. The Irish 20.5 point favorites in that game. With this Wisconsin Sports Zone Network update, I'm Zach Heilprin.
4: Chopper first base, got to get over. 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
1: Welcome on into the Wisco Sports Show. Ebo here. Grant Bills gone on vacay. We wish him the best. Godspeed and have fun. In the meantime, we'll take her from here. Yeah, I'm in this thing with Zach Heilbrin. He makes it rain on them bros, dude. Zach, hey, our sports director. What's up, Zach?
2: What's going on?
1: Nothing, man. I was just wondering how if your socks had dried out last night, you know, from that practice at Camp Randall.
2: Didn't rain at all on me.
1: Never does. The sun never sets on a badass, right, Zach? So let me ask you, bro. So it was open to the public practice. It was in. Well, take us through the night of Zach Heilbrin. It was inside at first. What all happened? Take us through.
2: Yes. Yeah. Well, I mean, it was raining last night. With some storms, some tornado warnings north of us. I think south of us too. But they did not cancel. They just postponed, and then we got through seven periods inside the facility. I guess they had let fans in. And so went outside for the most of the 11-on-11 and competitive period. So that was good. It was, outside for, an hour and a half.
1: Oh,
2: so nice the fans
1: light.
2: That came down, I think, got their money's worth because it was free.
1: Well, the first 1,000 got a nice little poster, too, Zach. How many people do you think were there in attendance to watch?
2: I think they have some posters left over.
1: That's what I was wondering. I feel like they might have some left over. I would say crowd was in the most kind words I could say, sparse.
2: That's the word I would have used as well.
1: Great minds.
2: Sparsely attended. But again, I what do you expect? It's on a Tuesday night. It's raining. Mm. You don't know if they're going to actually go on with it. It got delayed. Like it was supposed, the doors were supposed to open at 6:00. They didn't open until obviously into the 7:00 hour. So I understand it being sparsely attended, not to mention, I don't know if there's a ton of excitement around what is going to be Wisconsin football at this point.
1: Zach, Kojo,
2: what?
1: Colton Joseph, we're all, well, can I tell you what I've done lately, Zach, actually? And I think reporters are a little scared to talk about it, though. I'm going to bring this to your attention.
2: We talking publicly or privately, what you've done lately?
1: Everything I do in private, I talk about publicly, Zach.
2: Okay, all right, go for it then.
1: So, Zach, I know I've said in the past that all of my chips are all in on Colton Joseph, right?
2: Yep. Mm-hmm.
1: When the dealer wasn't looking, when the house, kind of just turned away for a second, I took some chips back. I think some of the reporters are scared to really fully, after they saw what happened online and they saw a little movement happening, that maybe they got a little timid on reporting on this. But I took a little bit of those chips and I put it on Ryan Hopkins. Not the start, but just that I'm on his side now. That I think Ryan Hopkins has a bright future. It's a futures bet that could cash pretty well. What do you think?
2: I mean, I think the stock is at its lowest point right now. So
1: why is that? Tell me more. What happened last night?
2: The stock was soaring.
1: This isn't stock. This is chips.
2: It was going crazy. Yeah. It was going nuclear. Mm-hmm. So. And then the last three or four practices, he hasn't necessarily been as good as he was before that. Mm. So I think there's been some interceptions. There's been some decision making. He's still got the best arm. He's got some, but I think he is. I think he's a guy. Look, in the spring, you practice one.
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0: get to comments here from Zaire Franklin. Big day of practice yesterday. Him and Tucker Kraft going at it. It was like Hulkamania, RJ, running wild. Opposite. Who's Hulk's biggest rival? But Macho, besides Mach?
1: There's Ultimate Warrior.
0: Ultimate Warrior.
1: There's a whole bunch.
0: It's like Ultimate Warrior. It was like Macho going against Ultimate Warrior. Hulk versus Ultimate Warrior. Grabbing the rope. But before that, you see a lot of things going the way of the dodo bird. Things of relics of the past that you thought maybe would be around forever. And Barkey brought up Fazoli's. You know, first it started with G-Dub going to a supper club. It was the best he'd ever had. And then he ordered chicken Alfredo. And Barkey's like,
1: as one does.
0: When you take your wife, your significant other out for your anniversary, what do you go to Fazoli's for some fancy Italian?
1: Mm-hmm.
0: And then that led down the Fazoli's route here. And talking about, you know, east side of Madison, the Fazoli's in the 90s, the early O's. As a kid, you're like, this is great. As an adult, you're like, this is terrible. But.
1: What about Shakey's? You remember Shakey's?
0: Oh, Shakey's in Janesville? Well, I went to the one in Janesville.
1: There used to be one here in Madison.
0: Soul Surfer said all three of the locations for Fazoli's in the La Crosse and Onalaska area are absolutely packed every day. And I went and Googled it because I didn't realize there was one or another. Looked like the Onalaska one permanently closed.
1: Yesterday. No.
0: In May.
1: Oh.
0: Yeah. Yeah.
1: Come on, Fazoli's.
0: After 30 years. 30 years. Near Valley View Mall. The management shut down the location after failed lease negotiations when the landlord requested a 50% rent increase.
1: Oh.
0: Damn.
1: Okay.
0: You're going to have to bump up the cost of pasta, and maybe there won't be free.
1: Bump up the cost of pasta.
0: Or what you're charging for pasta.
1: No, I know. I just love it. Got to bump up the cost of pasta.
0: And you're going to have to. I don't think there's any more free breadsticks coming around then. That's tough.
1: Yeah, that does become an issue, doesn't it?
0: And what was the. For my WKTY listeners, I'm curious. Were you there for the last day of Fazoli's in Onalaska? What was it like? Was there more breadsticks you'd ever seen? There was mountains of breadsticks, mountains of pasta? Were you swimming in Alfredo sauce? Like, what happened on the final day? I'm curious. I want to know.
1: I want to know.
0: All right, 608-321-1670. Zaire Franklin. I like this guy. I like the cut of his jib.
1: Yeah?
0: You know, big-time veteran, a big name, and when he was with the Colts, they loved him. Like, he was a big team guy. Fans from my readings and watchings and listenings, he was beloved. And now he's ours to love. He got into a little bit of a scuffle yesterday with one Tucker Kraft. They were jawing at each other a little bit here. It was getting a little hot, if you will, under the collar. Zaire Franklin was talking to the media, and a couple things he had said. But one of them is they had shoulder pads on, and that's why him and Tucker Kraft are going at it. There's some hard hits, a little under the shoulder, a little in the chest. Like, hey, what's going on with that?
2: Take a listen. I mean, Coach made us put shoulder pads on, so I got to make sure they work. So that's all that is.
0: Yeah, I like that. Yeah. You got to make sure the shoulder pads work.
1: That's all that is.
2: Coach made us put shoulder pads on, so I got to make sure they work. So that's all that is.
0: Yeah, Tucker Kraft and Zaire Franklin were chirping after Kraft lowered his shoulder and knocked Franklin back on the perimeter at the end of a catch in the flat. Kraft and Franklin also got into it during Packers Colts joint practices last year. Maybe there's a little animosity, a little bad blood, or they're just like, hey, it's just two competitors, like, I don't know, Hulk and Ultimate Warrior going at it.
1: Could be.
0: Franklin was saying, though, that he, Tucker Kraft, I think we all could say, is one bad MF-er.
1: Yes.
0: Like, if you were to see Tucker Kraft and you asked him to pay for something, he'd pull out a wallet that said one bad mother effer on it. Right?
1: Yeah.
0: Zaire Franklin also is one bad MF-er. That's what he said.
3: That's how I like to play. Like, when I'm on the field, I'm a completely different person. my mentality in between the white lines is ultra competitor, like ultimate alpha. Like, I want to challenge the best, the biggest. I don't want a little guy. I want to go against the baddest motherfucker out there. That's how I feel. I feel like I'm the best. I'm the baddest motherfucker on the planet.
0: Hell yeah.
3: And I'm on the field. That's just my mentality. It's tough when you're building relationships, you know, trying to let them know this ain't a personal thing. This is just how I get ready to play.
1: This is what I do.
0: Hey, this isn't personal, but I'm going to clean your clock, dude, okay? If you get in my way, I'm putting you 6 feet into the ground. Not personal, all right? Afterwards, I'd like to take you to Fazoli's. Maybe we can sit under some, on a table over some chicken Alfredo, all right? Breadsticks on me. Zaire Franklin also was talking about... So their defense is going to set a standard this year.
3: You know what I mean? I don't really think it's about my standard. You know, I think I bring what I bring, but it's really about just the standard that we all commit to. And I think the play style that we all committed to is about playing violent, playing aggressive, and taking the ball away. And I think we've done a great job of that so far in camp. Obviously, there's a lot more room to improve. But, you know, I think you got to play defense with an edge. You know, defense is about... It's called a takeaway. You got to take something from somebody. You get what I'm saying? So that's just an energy. That's just a mentality. And I think we got the guys on our side to do that. So.
0: I like this guy. I was thinking, who do I like the most on the Green Bay Packers? Like, who's the one that's – who do I like a lot? Because there's been times when I've loved just about everyone on the team. You can go back to, you know, Jordy Nelson, Aaron Rodgers, you know, before that, Amon Green. You know, you get – I could, like, rattle off – Sam Sticky Shields. I could rattle up all kinds of guys. And now I look at this team like, who do I like? Tucker Kraft. And now, I think Zaire Franklin is rocking it up my board here. He's a bad MF-er. Oof. There's not been a lot of drama. But, what, Trace Mack missing a couple kicks, right?
1: Mm-hmm.
0: And then you get him at family night, he makes all of his kicks. And then you get him in the first preseason game, and he makes all of his kicks, plus another one that was 58 yards that didn't count. But you know, you're like, okay, that's not really much drama anymore. Trace Mack seems to be solving his own problem, which you'd like to see. You'd like to see people be active in your own rescue. Be the change you want to see. And then all of a sudden, over the weekend, right, we get Keyshawn Nixon. Keyshawn Nixon, who... The temperature on him is lukewarm at best, I would say. A lot of the Packer Nation, the Cheeseheads, are like, this guy, I don't know about this guy. But at the end of the day, he's CB1 right now. He's ours, right? He's our CB1.
1: That's our guy.
0: And he said he was being punished. Wasn't sure why.
1: I don't know.
0: Yeah, I'm being punished. Why? I don't know.
1: Yeah.
0: I don't know.
1: What do you mean you don't know?
0: And then
1: you.
0: Matt LaFleur, Packers head coach, he took to the podium yesterday. And after a little bit of poking and prodding about some other things, finally, Matt LaFleur was asked, about Keyshawn Nixon and what he said about being punished.
4: He loves making a headline, doesn't he?
0: He loves making a headline.
1: Who doesn't?
0: Doesn't he? Right? Matt LaFleur, though, and that's just a little drop from what he had said, Matt LaFleur was asked his response to Keyshawn Nixon saying that he's being punished.
4: You guys will take it different than me because the way I look at it is this, then I guess our whole team is being punished because everybody's in competition. So I'm a big believer that competition will bring the best out of people. And I want everybody to play with a chip on their shoulder. If they feel like they have something to prove, you're probably going to get more out of them. So...
0: Newsflash, Tyrod Taylor in huge competition QB1 of Jordan Love. Newsflash, Trace Mack has transcended competition because he has no competition in practice.
1: Well, as of right now.
0: True.
1: He did say he wants to carry two kickers this year.
0: Trace Mack, as we right now talk, Trace Mack has transcended the rest of the roster. He has no competition. Because he is only in competition with himself. Some would say the toughest competition of it all. He looks at the man in the mirror every morning and says, I'm coming for you. Your ass is mine today. Jordan Love, though, by Matt LaFleur's words, in strong competition with Tyrod Taylor. Wow. But Matt LaFleur is right. I do like he said here. I do like what he had to say here. That I guess the whole team, and I'll give him one more time.
4: You guys will take it different than me, because the way I look at it is this, then I guess our whole team is being punished because everybody's in competition. Mm. So I'm a big believer that competition will bring the best out of people. And I want everybody to play with a chip on their shoulder. If they feel like they have something to prove, you're probably going to get more out of them. So
0: that's why Keyshawn Nixon, you're going to roll out the twos and the threes. You're going to compete. Who else is?
1: Jordan Love. Sounds like he's in a competition. Everybody is.
0: Except Trace Mack. Well, I like this though. Matt LaFleur is right.
1: He's in a competition with himself.
0: Matt LaFleur also was talking about Keyshawn Nixon. You know, he loves him, RJ. He loves him.
4: I love Key. He's been awesome since the day he's been here.
0: I love. What's your favorite Key? Key West? I have a big time. I love that Key too. Key Largo, went some snorkeling there. That was nice.
1: Montego.
0: Key West? That's my favorite Key.
4: I love Key. He's been awesome since the day he's been here. And I don't read any of that stuff. So, Waller just gave me a heads up on it. But I'm not going to micromanage what everybody says. And if he feels a certain type of way, I mean, it is what it is. But I do think that, you know, it's a benefit to the team to have people that you feel are capable to go in there and play, and we'll all be better for that. So, like I said, whether it's that corner, it's the offensive line, I mean, really every spot is, you better come to compete each and every day if you want to be out there.
0: That's the NFL. Every day, someone is competing to take your job. So Matt LaFleur is totally correct in all of this. And Keyshawn Nixon had said in this, he's just going to let his play do the speaking. He knows his process, yada, yada, yada. He's going to, whatever's told to do, he's just going to go do it. He's going to go compete. Matt LaFleur also was asked, Keyshawn Nixon, is he going to be CB1? He's our CB1. Will he be CB1 against the Vikings week one?
4: You guys love to get into the wide receiver one, quarterback one, like, we're just looking for 11 starters out there. And if we have to rotate guys, we'll rotate them. We're not afraid to do that. We do it on the offensive side. We do it with our D-line. We've done it with our O-line. We've done it in the receiver room. So I'm not afraid to do that in that room either. But I think certainly he's capable of playing really good football. We've seen it. And he's got to continue to do that moving forward.
0: How do you take the end of that really quick?
4: I think certainly he's capable of playing really good football. We've seen it. And he's got to continue to do that moving forward.
0: He's capable. We've seen it. But he's got to be able to do it moving forward. Am I taking that as a, hey, you got to get better? Or is he, maybe I'm looking too much into it because it's, you know, in between preseason game 1 and 2.
1: We got some time here.
0: Matt LaFleur, he loves Key. I love Key West. RJ, we have a text in here. John Boy, a.k.a. Johnny Driftless, speaking to Key. How about Milwaukee? I like Milwaukee.
1: Yeah.
0: Public market's fun. Go down there.
1: Yeah.
0: Go to the St. What the hell is it? I'm always hammered there. The St. Minneapolis Fish Market, whatever the hell it's called.
1: Sure.
0: You get some beautiful clam strips. Oh,
1: is it Saint Minneapolis?
0: It's not
1: Minneapolis.
0: It's Saint something.
1: It's that one. You like right?
0: Yeah,
1: on
0: it's
1: the
0: right
1: corner.
0: There in the corner.
1: But you walk.
0: It's like
1: right
0: a tiki
1: in.
0: Bar. Yeah, I go on the outside patio. Yep. It's like a tiki bar. I get a bunch of margaritas and I get fried clam strips.
1: What
0: are incredible.
1: That one?
0: Oysters. I had some fish tacos the other day. The grouper. Oh my gosh, it was crazy. And then I got just expertly day buzzed. It's that day buzz right before you're day drunk. You're just right in that perfect zone. Oh, and those clam strips hit so hard. I do love Milwaukee, John Boy. Milwaukee is fun. Then you got to go get an Uber, obviously. And you go to the Calderon Club.
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0: hits, home runs. 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Come see what the Could you imagine if they're on steroids, though? It'd be 44 to nothing.
1: You're a superstar. Be a believer.
0: It is fun to join the cheering and clap your hands. You can clap now. Your Milwaukee Brewers taking a dump all over the big dumper. Again, 22 to nothing. Brewers, first team in history ever to score 20-plus runs batting, tossed a 10-plus K shutout for pitching, and played errorless baseball for fielding. The first team in Major League Baseball history, a team has done all three in the same damn game. Come see what the Brewers are doing. Are you a believer in Brewer fever? Yes, I am. It's incredible stuff. Hit me one more time. Let's go, baby. Come see what's brewing. Come see what the Milwaukee Brewers are doing. Here's your chance to sing along.
1: Come catch the fever. The fever with brewing is for everyone. You'll be a believer in Brewer fever.
0: The song rules. If not now, when? If not now, when?
1: Stomping your feet.
0: And clapping your hands.
1: You're part of the team sitting in the stands.
0: You know what? I bet you those guys from Pennsylvania at Penn State that got busted for all that cocaine dealing and trafficking, I bet you the band that recorded that song would have loved them. I bet you they would have been one of their big-time customers. That was 1980 that song was made. I bet you those Penn State boys, they were born a couple decades too late. They could have thrived in the 80s. Brewers, though, 1982, World Series appearance. Brewers right now, if not now, when? Your Milwaukee Brewers, okay? Doing things that have never been done before, or at least since 1888. Your Milwaukee Brewers, you've seen Jacob Mizorowski doing things that's never been done. Christian Yelich going yard, hitting a bombski. Feel like he's hopefully, I don't know, maybe back.
2: Fly ball, right center. Deep, Robles on the run. He looks up. There she goes. Christian Yelich brings them to their feet once again.
0: Stomping their feet and clapping their hands.
2: 6-0.
0: Yeah. Yeah. Yelly also was part of the. It got so.

0: So bad for the Mariners that one of their outfielders, I mean, he forgot how many outs there were. He caught the ball from Christian Yelich and he just threw it in the stand.
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0: Yeah, man. A little Brewers Packers intertwined here. Saw this on the text line at 608-321-1670 from our guy, Coyote Mike. Good morning, Ebo. Bauer slide at home. Despite being safe, did you see Murphy get in Bauer's ear? What are you doing? Bauer's laid there for a second, didn't hustle back to touch home plate. Yelich was yelling for him to tag the plate. A grumpy Murphy met him at the dugout. Murphy is fantastic, by the way. I hope Matt LaFleur is taking notes. Yeah. I hope Matt LaFleur is taking notes, too, from the two-time NL Manager of the Year, Pat Murphy. You look around, you're like, Luke Fickell says a lot of things. On the field, though, not much going on. Matt LaFleur says a lot of things and then loses five in a row, blows a bunch of leads, and out as the seventh seed, the Matt LaFleur seed. Pat Murphy, Manager of the Year, best record in baseball. Last year, he did it again this year, NL Central titles. By the way, Matt LaFleur hasn't won an NFC North since Jordan Love, let me rephrase that, since Aaron Rodgers was the starter. Pat Murphy, playoffs, Brewers, playoffs. But with that, won the hard way last night for your Milwaukee Brewers with Jake Bowers.
1: Streak as well. Hitting near 400. There's a soft liner down, base hit. Bowers going to be wound up. Here he comes. A Rosarena's throw. And Bowers. Oh, the ball's out. Bowers doesn't recognize it. He gets to the plate. He's safe. Oh, my goodness. What a wild sequence. The ball pops out of Raleigh's mitt. On the tag, it bounced out. Bowers cut on base.
0: You know, there's Bowers. It's like watching someone kind of run in slow motion. You ever have those dreams where you're trying to run, but you're not getting anywhere? It's kind of like watching Bowers hauling ass to home plate and then trying to get back up and touch it. Murphy's like, what are you doing? Lighting the fire under his ass a little bit. Let me ask you this. Is Matt LaFleur lighting a fire under Keyshawn Nixon's ass? Keyshawn Nixon said he was being punished. Why? Well, I don't know. Matt LaFleur on Keyshawn Nixon.
2: He loves making a headline, doesn't he?
0: Or a little blurb right there. He loves making a headline, doesn't he? Matt LaFleur saying, hey, Keyshawn Nixon, is he being punished? If that's the case, then everyone on the team is being punished.
2: You guys will take it different than me, because the way I look at it is this. Then I guess our whole team is being punished because everybody's in competition. So I'm a big believer that competition will bring the best out of people. And I want everybody to play with a chip on their shoulder. If they feel like they have something to prove, you're probably going to get more out of them. So
0: Matt LaFleur, everyone on the team is being punished. Competition. Except Trace Mack. Trace Mack has transcended competition. He's not competing against anyone except himself. He looks at the man in the mirror and he asks, how can I make a change? He says, well, should you make a change, you're perfect. Did you see yourself against the Steelers? Mwah. Matt LaFleur, though, he did say, and we talked about this a little bit earlier, he did say, not Key West, not a Brewski,

0: This is a Wisconsin Sports Zone update.
1: Well, the Packers are gearing up for their second preseason game on Friday in Denver. The starters expected to play a little bit, including quarterback Jordan Love. His backup Tyrod Taylor also going to see time. But then the game going to be turned over to Kyle McCord. He was solid in his debut for Green Bay, going 12 for 16, 102 yards. Coach Matt LaFleur looking forward to seeing how he follows that performance up.
2: Whether you're a rookie or a vet, it doesn't matter. So I'm excited for his opportunity against a really good team. I think Denver, they showed it. They showed it last year, obviously going to the AFC Championship game. They're a physical unit, and they got a lot of good players and a lot of good coaches.
1: Again, it'll be the Packers and Broncos on Friday night in Denver. Kick slated for 8 o'clock. Turning to the Badgers, they're getting the day off for practice after holding an open one for fans last night at Camp Randall Stadium. It was an up-and-down day for the first-team offense. Defense dominated early before quarterback Colton Joseph hit on some big plays down the field. Wisconsin back on the field tomorrow for practice. Their season opener coming up September 6th against number 4 Notre Dame at Lambeau Field.
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1: Well, the Brewers and Mariners are going to match up again tonight in Milwaukee. The Crew put up an insane offensive display last night, earning a 22-0 shutout tonight. Dustin May will get the ball for the Crew. He's given up 3 runs in 13 innings since arriving from St. Louis. The Mariners are going to send Logan Gilbert. First pitch is at 6:40. With this Wisconsin Sports Zone Network update, I'm Zach Heil, Print.
0: Wisconsin gathers to talk sports. Packers, Brewers, Badgers, Bucks. 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
4: Welcome on into the Wisco Sports Show. Ebo here. Grant Bills gone on vacay. We wish him the best. Godspeed and have fun. In the meantime, we'll take her from here. Yeah, I'm in this thing with Zach Heilprin. He makes it rain on them pros, dude. Zach, hey, our sports director. What's up, Zach?
5: What's going on?
4: Nothing, man. I was just wondering if your socks had dried out last night, you know, from that practice at Camp Randall.
5: Didn't rain at all on me.
4: Never does. The sun never sets on a badass, right, Zach? So let me ask you, bro. So it was open to the public practice. It was in. Well, take us through the night of Zach Heilprin. It was inside at first. What all happened? Take us through.
5: Yes. Yeah. Well, I mean, it was raining last night with some storms, some tornado warnings north of us. I think south of us too. But they did not cancel. They just postponed, and then we got through 7 periods inside the facility. I guess they had let fans in. And so went outside for most of the 11-on-11 and competitive period. So that was good. It was, outside for an hour and a half. Oh, so nice the fans line. That came down, I think, got their money's worth because it was free.
4: Well, the first 1,000 got a nice little poster too, Zach. How many people do you think were there in attendance to watch?
5: I think they have some posters left over.
4: That's what I was wondering. I feel like they might have some left over. I would say the crowd was, in the most kind words I could say, sparse.
5: That's the word I would have used as well.
4: Great minds.
5: Sparsely attended. But again, I what do you expect? It's on a Tuesday night. It's raining. Mm. You don't know if they're going to actually go on with it. It got delayed. The doors were supposed to open at 6. They didn't open until obviously into the 7 o'clock hour. So, I understand it being sparsely attended. Not to mention, I don't know if there's a ton of excitement around what is going to be Wisconsin football yet at this point.
4: Zach, Kojo,
5: what?
4: Colton Joseph, we're all, well, can I tell you what I've done lately, Zach, actually? And I think reporters are a little scared to talk about it, though. I'm going to bring this to your attention.
5: We talking publicly or privately, what you've done lately?
4: Everything I do in private, I talk about publicly, Zach.
5: Okay, all right. So, go for it then.
4: So, Zach, so I know I've said in the past that all of my chips are all in on Colton Joseph, right?
5: Yep. Mm-hmm.
4: When the dealer wasn't looking, when the house, you know, kind of just turned away for a second, I took some chips back. I think some of the reporters are scared to really fully, after they saw what happened online and they saw a little movement happening, that maybe they got a little timid on reporting on this. But I took a little bit of those chips and I put it on Ryan Hopkins. Not the start, but just that I'm on his side now, that I think Ryan Hopkins has a bright future. It's a futures bet that could cash pretty well. What do you think?
5: I mean, I think the stock is at its lowest point right now. So
4: why is that? Tell me more. What happened last night?
5: The stock was soaring.
4: This isn't stock. This is chips.
5: It was going crazy. Yeah. It was going nuclear. Mm-hmm. So, and then the last three or four practices, he hasn't necessarily been as good as he was before that. Mm-hmm. So I think there's been some interceptions. There's been some decision making. He's still got the best arm. He's got some. But I think he's a guy. Look, in the spring, you practice once, and then you get a day off or 2 days off, and then you practice again. In fall camp, it's one after another, one after another, one after another. You just have to keep going. And I think maybe mentally, as you would expect with a true freshman playing quarterback at this level, that maybe he's getting bogged down and not playing as fast and thinking too much, and that just leads to some mistakes. So I would not say I still think at some point, assuming he stays here, he's the starter, but I don't know right now if he's even the backup.
4: Really?
5: Yeah.
4: Deuce then would be the back? Who's the backup here?
5: Yeah, Deuce Adams.
4: Okay. Wow. Okay. Well, I saw this. I'm at your beautiful Twitter account at Zach Heilbrun. And the last thing 10 hours ago you tweeted, the number one offense was up and down in the open track. Up and down. Mm. And things weren't pretty during the two-minute period, but Colton Joseph eventually connected on some big plays. But you said, Zach, right here, and I quote, still a ways to go.
5: On a couple different fronts, right? Like, there's still a few weeks here to go before the game. There's also still a ways to go for the offense to be something that you have to be concerned about if you're the other side, right? Like, I think there's still room. There's still room for growth, plenty of room for growth. But yes, the number one offense up and down, they had what I can only describe as excruciatingly bad 2 minute drill. It wasn't just the first team offense. It felt like the coaches didn't know what was going on. It just felt like chaos.
4: Wow, you just got cut off by Big Fickle. You just got cut off by Big Mateos. You just got cut off by Big Guyton, you just got cut off by Wisconsin football. Big, I think Luke Fickle cut you off right there, Zach.
5: You will not stifle my transmission.
4: Hell yeah, dude. That's what I'm talking about. All right, you were just bagging on the excruciatingly awful offense of Wisconsin.
5: No, I was talking about the two-minute period, but yeah.
4: Sorry.
5: So,
4: the two-minute period.
5: Yeah. I wrote down, some words here. I can't say them.
4: Well, spell them, then.
5: Offense looks effing horrible, just agonizingly bad.
4: Wow. These are your notes.
5: Two-minute drill was an epic disaster.
4: Oof.
5: Just the worst they've looked on offense in fall camp. So, yeah, it was the of all fall camp, they haven't been great. They've been good most of the time, average. That was as bad as they've looked. It was really, really bad. And yet, Colton Joseph bounced back. Had play of the day down the middle. About 40 yards to Jacob Harris, the tight end, who made an incredible catch. Guy draped all over, made an incredible catch for 40-plus. It was a great throw. Later on, he put a deep ball on Eugene Hilton Jr. over his outside shoulder that he was able to haul in for 30-plus. There were some other really good throws. So he bounced back, for sure. It's just that's why I say it was up and down, because the two-minute period was just horrible. And I think
4: – effing excruciating.
5: I think at least part of that is – the fact that I don't think they've done a ton of that. They certainly haven't done it when we've been there, and we've been in I've seen every minute of practice. So maybe that was the first time that they'd done the 2 minute drill at this point, but it was bad. It felt like it was run bad too. It was really slow. So I don't know. It was ugly.
4: I didn't want to hear that, Zach, but sometimes the truth does hurt.
5: What did he, what have you done for me lately? And they bounced back and had some big plays downfield and made some other plays on third down. So
4: you think Ryan Hopkins would have been able to navigate it a little better? No,
5: because he got to navigate it with the twos and they weren't any better.
4: Man, well, maybe he's got to navigate with the one. I don't know. That's crazy. So what about defensively? How are we looking? If the offense is so bad, the defense must have been great then.
5: Sure. The defense is good. Aaron Witt, I believe 29-year-old Aaron Witt, had a couple really nice plays. Danny O'Neill got picked off twice. So
4: Who cares?
5: Well, I'm saying, like, you're talking about defense plays. Donovan Dunmore had an interception. Taylor Schaefer had an interception. Grant Dean had an interception. A lot of these guys are further down the depth chart.
4: Sure.
5: Danny O'Neill was, I believe, the fourth quarterback last night. Ugh. And then just barely above Carter Smith. Look, I mean, Taylor Schaefer had a really good day. Aaron Witt had a really good day. Some of the defensive backs did too. Jameer Scott. I thought the defense was really good. Okay. How much of that is the offense? But they blew up the offense. It has not looked like that all fall camp, and they just blew them up early in practice and for the first hour and a half until they started making the plays. The offense did.
4: So I asked your co-host of the camp, Jesse Temple, this about wow factor, and does Colton Joseph have the wow factor? And Jesse said no. Still some, but then we were talking about Eugene Hilton Jr. And I asked Jesse, well, does he have wow factor? Jesse said yes. Would you agree, disagree? Is there wow? Who has wow factor? Is it Eugene Hilton Jr.?
5: Mason Posa has wow factor. Cooper Catalano has wow factor.
4: Mm-hmm.
5: I think Colton Joseph could have wow factor, but we're not seeing what makes him special. Like his athleticism, ability to extend plays, get out and run, that's what makes him special. He doesn't have some kind of amazing arm and all that good stuff, but he has the ability to extend plays and get out and make defenses pay. So we haven't really gotten to see that. I think he does. I think he potentially does have wow factor. And, I mean, do we count, like, a good guy who celebrates well and looks good doing it? Is that wow factor? Because, I mean, the dude's put together. And he looks he's like, if you were to put a quarterback together like NCAA football, the video game back in the day, you would kind of make him look – you would make him look like Colton Joseph, right?
4: But so with the arm of Ryan Hopkins.
5: He's got a little swag. He's got a little swag to him, for sure. So wow factor. I think he could. I don't know that we've seen it yet. Eugene Hilton Jr. could. He had one great day. He's been solid every other day, but he had one really great day. Mm-hmm. And if he's going to play like that, yeah, absolute wow factor.
4: Offensively, that's like, what about a running back? Is there any running backs with wow factor?
5: I think Abu Sama is the number one running back, I think he gets the ball a bunch this year. I don't know if he gets enough to get to 1,000 yards. They haven't had a 1,000-yard rusher in a few years here now. Since Braylon Allen left, so maybe they're dinged up at running back. They only have two scholarship running backs that are healthy right now. So I don't think anything. It's long term, but a guy like Nate Palmer is a transfer from TCU. Get him in space. He's been special in space, and so he's got some wild factor to him. But if I had to pick of guys that people are going to be talking about or looking at and watching this fall, it'd be Abu Sama.
4: Joining us right now, Zach Halperin, the ultimate wow factor. So, Zach, a new camp with you and Jesse coming out soon?
5: Yeah, we just recorded, and I'm putting it together now, and it'll be out in a little bit.
4: Can't wait. That's a wow factor of a podcast right there. Can't wait. Now, let me ask you this, switching gears, Zach. Football, but to the professional ranks. Who's the Packers' number one cornerback right now?
5: I don't like any of them.
4: Say who's number one. Come on. Say it. Come on.
5: Brandon Cisse?
4: No. Wrong.
5: Benjamin St. Juice?
4: No. Wrong.
5: Carrington Valentine?
4: He's not even healthy. Wrong.
5: He was back at practice yesterday. Keep up.
4: Ooh, beautiful.
5: Yeah.
4: For one practice, does that make you CB1?
5: I have no idea. Who is it?
4: Matt LaFleur said he loves him yesterday. Trying to keep up here.
5: He makes headlines.
4: They said that, lovingly when he said it. Keep up here. CB1 is Keyshawn Nixon. It has to be. Who else would it be? It could be by default, but it has to be. Who else would it be? It could be Cisse, but it can't be right now. He's never done it in the pros.
5: Yeah, I mean, Keyshawn Nixon isn't good.
4: He's not bad.
5: It's not good.
4: Does he have...
5: He's average at best.
4: He has, does he have potential wow factor?
5: I think it's horrible, their quarterback room at this point.
4: I'm not disagreeing, but right now your CB1 is Keyshawn Nixon.
5: Awesome. That's... there's some comparisons we can make, but I'm trying to, yeah.
4: Why is he being punished, Zach?
5: Why is he being, Matt LaFleur said he wasn't being punished, right?
4: Well, Keyshawn Nixon says he is.
5: He sure knows how to make a headline.
4: Why is he being punished? Why do you think Keyshawn Nixon thinks he's being punished?
5: I have no idea.
4: I think it's because he's not producing as we all thought he would or should. Well, maybe not. Well, we should.
5: Are you a Keyshawn fan?
4: I don't blame Keyshawn Nixon. It's not his fault that Brian Gutekunst
5: can't cover anybody.
4: It's not his fault that Brian Gutekunst can't bring in a competitive cornerback room. Well, Cisse could be, and St. Juice is looking okay, but it's not his fault that Brian Gutekunst can't have an act. You know, a cornerbacks that could be considered ones on a team.
5: Yeah, no, I think he's done a horrible job there. They spent their top pick on a corner, so yeah. At least he's trying to address it a little bit. Yeah. But yeah, losing, not having, Jair Alexander just going nuclear in his own head.
4: Well,
5: kind of hurts.
4: At the end of the season last year, Matt LaFleur, after he got his grades, all the players have the grades, and his grade dropped the full letter because of his, I guess, respect for players. Matt LaFleur said he's going to be more transparent, he's going to be more, talking, more open, more honest. And it sounds like he hasn't, because Keyshawn Nixon says he's being punished. He doesn't know why, Zach.
5: Maybe. Again, I'm trying to figure out how he's being punished.
4: Rolling with the twos and the threes. Sounds like punishment to me.
5: I mean, there's competition for jobs at cornerback. That's true. I don't know why would he always be with the number ones. you call him the number one corner, but based on how practice is going, I would suggest that that's inaccurate.
4: Well, it's like McDonald's said, billion served. Do you think all those billions of people are like, oh, that was a good meal? No, it still was served, though. You know what I'm saying?
5: Yeah, I got you. Yeah. I got you. Look, quarterback is, I think, one of their most significant holes on that team is cornerback. And they were able to cover up for it a little bit last year because they were able to get after the passer, Micah Parsons was. And, gosh, I don't know how they covered up this year.
4: Hope.
5: Until
4: prayer. Until Cisse.
5: Hope is not a method, as the great orator Paul Christ used to say.
4: All right. And, Zach, I'll leave you with this then, all right, buddy? At least we know and can sleep easy at night. Trace Mack can kick a damn ball through the uprights. We have a kicker.
5: He can.
4: And he has no competition, by the way. Matt LaFleur said the whole team's under competition. There is no competition for Trace Mack. It's him and him alone.
5: Well, Brian Gutekunst also did say that they want to bring another kicker in.
4: Yeah, and I want to do a lot of things, too. But here I am, so. Zach, we love you, brother. Thanks for joining us, right? You have the ultimate wow factor.
5: Oh, okay. Thank you.
4: You're
5: later.
4: Welcome. Love. See you, buddy. Zach Heilprin. Not a Keyshawn Nixon guy.
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3: An earlier accident on southbound Stoughton Road at Milwaukee Street has had the two left lanes blocked, causing a delay, and that may still be an issue. Pockets of congestion on the northbound interstate between 94 and 151, and on the eastbound Beltline between the bridge and Park Street. Westbound Soetad Drive and Seminole Highway. Brake lights in the construction zone on John Nolan, 151 south at the interstate, 12 west at K, and the K and Q intersection. Plus traffic light and construction congestion downtown on East Wash, Capitol Square, and campus. With your zone traffic, I'm Stacy Kay.
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5: It was like Hulkamania, RJ, running wild, opposite. Who's Hulk's biggest rival? But Macho, besides Mach?
6: There's Ultimate Warrior.
5: Ultimate Warrior.
6: There's a whole bunch.
5: It's like Ultimate Warrior. 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Hulk versus Ultimate Warrior. But before that, you see a lot of things going the way of the dodo bird. Things of relics of the past that you thought maybe would be around forever. And Barky brought up Fazoli's. You know, first it started with G-Dub going to a supper club. It was the best he'd ever had. And then he ordered chicken Alfredo. And Barky's like,
6: one does.
5: When you take your wife, your significant other out for your anniversary, when you go to Fazoli's for some fancy Italian.
6: Mm-hmm.
5: And then that led down the Fazoli's route here. And talking about, you know, east side of Madison, Fazoli's in the 90s, the early O's. As a kid, you're like, this is great. As an adult, you're like, this is terrible. But.
6: What about Shakey's? You remember Shakey's?
5: Oh, Shakey's in Janesville? Well, I went to the one in Janesville.
6: There used to be one here in Madison.
5: Soul Surfer said, all three of the locations for Fazoli's in the La Crosse and Onalaska area are absolutely packed every day. And I went and Googled it because I didn't realize there was one or another. Looked like the Onalaska one permanently closed.
6: Yesterday. No.
5: In May.
6: Oh.
5: Yeah. Yeah.
6: Come on, Fazoli's.
5: After 30 years. 30 years. Near Valley View Mall, the management shut down the location after failed lease negotiations when the landlord requested a 50% rent increase.
6: Oh.
5: Damn.
6: Okay.
5: You're going to have to bump up the cost of pasta, and maybe there won't be free.
6: Bump up the cost of pasta.
5: Or what you're charging for pasta.
6: No, I know.
5: Say.
6: I just love it. Got to bump up the cost of pasta.
5: And you're going to have to. I don't think there's any more free breadsticks coming around then. That's tough.
6: Yeah, that does become an issue, doesn't it?
5: And what was the... For my WKTY listeners, I'm curious. Were you there for the last day of Fazoli's in Onalaska? What was it like? Was there more breadsticks you'd ever seen? There was mountains of breadsticks, mountains of pasta? Were you swimming in Alfredo sauce? Like, what happened on the final day? I'm curious. I want to know.
6: I want to know.
5: All right, 608-321-1670. Zaire Franklin. I like this guy. I like the cut of his jib.
6: Yeah?
5: You know, big-time veteran, a big name. And when he was with the Colts, they loved him. Like, he was a big team guy. Fans, from my readings and watchings and listenings, he was beloved. And now he's ours to love. He got into a little bit of a scuffle yesterday with one Tucker Kraft. They were jawing at each other a little bit here. It was getting a little hot, if you will, under the collar. Zaire Franklin was talking to the media, and a couple things he had said. But one of them is they had shoulder pads on, and that's why him and Tucker Kraft are going at it. There's some hard hits, a little under the shoulder, a little in the chest. Like, hey, what's going on to that? Take a listen.
7: I mean, coach made us put shoulder pads on, so I got to make sure they work. So that's all that is.
5: Yeah, I like that. Yeah. You got to make sure the shoulder pads work. Yeah, Tucker Kraft and Zaire Franklin were chirping after Kraft lowered his shoulder and knocked Franklin back on the perimeter at the end of a catch in the flat. Kraft and Franklin also got into it during Packers Colts joint practices last year. Maybe there's a little animosity, a little bad blood, or they're just like, hey, it's just two competitors, like, I don't know, Hulk and Ultimate Warrior going at it.
8: Could be.
5: Franklin was saying, though, that he, Tucker Kraft, I think we all could say, is one bad MF-er.
8: Yes.
5: Like, if you were to see Tucker Kraft and you asked him to pay for something, he pulled out a wallet that said one bad mother effer on it. Right?
8: Yeah.
5: Zaire Franklin also is one bad MF-er. That's what he said.
7: That's how I like to play. Like, when I'm on the field, I'm a completely different person. My mentality in between the white lines is ultra competitor, like ultimate alpha. Like, I want to challenge the best, the biggest. I don't want a little guy. I want to go against the baddest motherfucker out there. That's how I feel. I feel like I'm the best. I'm the baddest motherfucker on the planet.
5: Yep.
7: When I'm on the field. That's just my mentality. It's tough when you're building relationships, you know, trying to let them know this ain't a personal thing. This is just how I get ready to play.
8: This is what I do.
5: Hey, this isn't personal, but I'm going to clean your clock, dude, okay? If you get in my way, I'm putting you 6 feet into the ground. Not personal. All right? Afterwards, I'd like to take you to Fazoli's. Maybe we can sit under some, on a table over some chicken Alfredo, all right? Breadsticks on me. Zaire Franklin also was talking about... So their defense is going to set a standard this year.
7: You know what I mean? I don't really think it's about my standard. You know, I think I bring what I bring, but it's really about just the standard that we all commit to. And I think the play style that we all committed to is about playing violent, playing aggressive, and taking the ball away. And I think we've done a great job of that so far in camp. Obviously, there's a lot more room to improve. But, you know, I think you got to play defense with an edge. You know, defense is about... It's called a takeaway. You got to take something from somebody. You get what I'm saying? So that's just the energy. That's just a mentality. And I think we got the guys on our side to do that. So.
5: I like this guy. I was thinking, who do I like the most on the Green Bay Packers? Like, who's the one that's – who do I like a lot? Because there's been times when I've loved just about everyone on the team. You can go back to, you know, Jordy Nelson, Aaron Rodgers, you know, before that, Amon Green. You know, you get – I could, like, rattle off – Sam Sticky Shields. I could rattle off all kinds of guys. And now I look at this team like, who do I like? Tucker Kraft. And now, I think Zaire Franklin is rocking it up my board here. He's a bad MF-er. Oof. There's not been a lot of drama. But, what, Trace Mack missing a couple kicks, right?
8: Mm-hmm.
5: And then you get him at family night, he makes all of his kicks. And then you get him in the first preseason game, and he makes all of his kicks, plus another one that was 58 yards that didn't count. But you know, you're like, okay, that's not really much drama anymore. Trace Mack seems to be solving his own problem, which you'd like to see. You'd like to see people be active in your own rescue. Be the change you want to see. And then all of a sudden, over the weekend, right, we get Keyshawn Nixon. Keyshawn Nixon, who... The temperature on him is lukewarm at best, I would say. A lot of the Packer Nation, the Cheeseheads, they're like, this guy, I don't know about this guy. But at the end of the day, he's CB1 right now. He's ours, right? He's our CB1.
8: That's our guy.
5: And he said he was being punished. Wasn't sure why.
8: I don't know.
5: Yeah, I'm being punished. Why? I don't know.
8: Yeah.
5: I don't know.
8: What do you mean you don't know?
5: And then Matt LaFleur, Packers head coach, he took to the podium yesterday. And after a little bit of poking and prodding about some other things, finally, Matt LaFleur was asked, yeah, about Keyshawn Nixon and what he said about being punished.
9: He loves making a headline, doesn't he?
5: He loves making a headline.
6: Who doesn't?
5: Doesn't he? Right? Matt LaFleur, though, and that's just a little drop from what he had said. Matt LaFleur was asked his response to Keyshawn Nixon saying that he's being punished.
9: You guys will take it different than me, because the way I look at it is this, then I guess our whole team is being punished because everybody's in competition. So I'm a big believer that competition will bring the best out of people. And I want everybody to play with a chip on their shoulder. If they feel like they have something to prove, you're probably going to get more out of them. So,
5: newsflash, Tyrod Taylor in huge competition, QB1 of Jordan Love. Newsflash, Trace Mack has transcended competition because he has no competition in practice.
6: Well, as of right now.
5: True.
6: He did say he wants to carry two kickers this year.
5: Trace Mack, as we right now talk, Trace Mack has transcended the rest of the roster. He has no competition because he is only in competition with himself. Some would say the toughest competition of it all. He looks at the man in the mirror every morning and says, I'm coming for you. Your ass is mine today. Jordan Love, though, by Matt LaFleur's words, in strong competition with Tyrod Taylor. Wow. But Matt LaFleur is right. I do like he said here. I do like what he had to say here. That I guess the whole team, and I'll give him one more time.
9: You guys will take it different than me, because the way I look at it is this, then I guess our whole team is being punished because everybody's in competition. Mm. So I'm a big believer that competition will bring the best out of people. And I want everybody to play with a chip on their shoulder. If they feel like they have something to prove, you're probably going to get more out of them. So
5: that's why Keyshawn Nixon, you're going to roll the twos and the threes. You're going to compete. Who else is?
6: Jordan Love. Sounds like he's in a competition. Everybody is.
5: Except Trace Mack.
6: Well, Matt,
5: I like this, though. Matt LaFleur is right.
6: He's in a competition with himself.
5: Matt LaFleur also was talking about Keyshawn Nixon. You know, he loves him, RJ. He loves him.
9: I love Key. He's been awesome since the day he's been here.
5: I love. What's your favorite Key? Key West? I have a big time. I love that Key, too. Key Largo, went some snorkeling there. That was nice.
6: Montego.
5: Key West? That's my favorite Key.
9: I love Key. He's been awesome since the day he's been here, and I don't read any of that stuff. So, Waller just gave me a heads up on it, but I'm not going to micromanage what everybody says, and if he feels a certain type of way, I mean, it is what it is, but I do think that, you know, it's a benefit to the team to have people that you feel are capable to go in there and play, and we'll all be better for that. So, like I said, whether it's that corner, it's the offensive line, I mean, really every spot is, you better come to compete each and every day if you want to be out there.
5: That's the NFL. Every day, someone is competing to take your job. So Matt LaFleur is totally correct in all of this. And Keyshawn Nixon had said in this, he's just going to let his play do the speaking. He knows his process, yada, yada, yada. He's going to, whatever's told to do, he's just going to go do it. He's going to go compete. Matt LaFleur also was asked, Keyshawn Nixon, is he going to be CB1? He's our CB1. Will he be CB1 against the Vikings week one?
9: You guys love to get into the wide receiver one, quarterback one. Like, we're just looking for 11 starters out there. And if we have to rotate guys, we'll rotate them. We're not afraid to do that. We do it on the offensive side. We do it with our D-line. We've done it with our O-line. We've done it in the receiver room. So I'm not afraid to do that in that room either. But I think certainly he's capable of playing really good football. We've seen it. And he's got to continue to do that moving forward.
5: How do you take the end of that really quick?
9: I think certainly he's capable of playing really good football. We've seen it. And he's got to continue to do that moving forward.
5: He's capable. We've seen it. But he's got to be able to do it moving forward. Am I taking that as a, hey, you got to get better? Or is he, Maybe I'm looking too much into it because it's, you know, in between preseason game 1 and 2.
6: We got some time here.
5: Matt LaFleur, he loves Key. I love Key West. RJ, we have a text in here. John Boy, a.k.a. Johnny Driftless, speaking to Key. How about Milwaukee? I like Milwaukee.
6: Yeah.
5: Public market's fun. Go down there.
6: Yeah.
5: Go to the Saint, what the hell is it? I'm always hammered there. The Saint Minneapolis Fish Market, whatever the hell it's called.
6: Sure.
5: You get some beautiful clam strips. Oh.
6: Is it Saint Minneapolis?
5: It's not
6: Minneapolis.
5: It's Saint something.
6: It's that one. You like
5: right. Yeah, it's
6: the
5: right there in the corner.
6: But you walk
5: it's like
6: right
5: that
6: in.
5: Tiki bar. Yeah, I go on the outside patio. Yep. It's like a tiki bar. I get a bunch of margaritas, and I get fried clam strips.
6: What
5: are incredible.
6: That one?
5: Oysters. I had some fish tacos the other day, the grouper. Oh, my gosh, it was crazy. And then I got just expertly day-buzzed.
6: Day-buzzed.
5: Oh, it's that day-buzz right before you're day-drunk. You're just right in that perfect zone. Oh, and those clam strips hit so hard. I do love Milwaukee. John Boy. Milwaukee is fun. Then you got to go get an Uber, obviously. And you go to the Calderon Club. Mm.
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0: 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Could you imagine if they're on steroids, though? 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
0: 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And clap your hands. You can clap now. Your Milwaukee Brewers taking a dump all over the big dumper. Again, 22 to nothing. Brewers, first team in history ever to score 20-plus runs batting, tossed a 10-plus K shutout for pitching, and played errorless baseball for fielding. The first team in Major League Baseball history, a team has done all three in the same damn game. Come see what the Brewers are doing. Are you a believer in Brewer Fever? Yes, I am. It's incredible stuff. Hit me one more time. Let's go, baby. Come see what's brewing. Come see what the Milwaukee Brewers are doing. Here's your chance to sing along.
1: Come catch the fever. The fever with brewing is for everyone. You'll be a believer in Brewer Fever.
0: The song rules. If not now, when? If not now, when? And clapping your hands.
1: You're part of the team sitting in the stands. Come see what's brewing.
0: You know what? I bet you those guys from Pennsylvania at Penn State that got busted for all that cocaine dealing and trafficking, I bet you the band that recorded that song would have loved them. I bet you they would have been one of their big-time customers. That was 1980 that song was made. I bet you those Penn State boys, they were born a couple decades too late. They could have thrived in the 80s. Brewers, though, 1982, World Series appearance. Brewers right now, if not now, when? Your Milwaukee Brewers, okay? Doing things that have never been done before, or at least since 1888. Your Milwaukee Brewers, you've seen Jacob Mizorowski doing things that's never been done. Christian Yelich going yard, hitting a bombski. Feel like he's hopefully, I don't know, maybe back.
2: Fly ball, right center. Deep, Robles on the run. He looks up. There she goes. Christian Yelich brings them to their feet once again.
0: Stomping their feet and clapping their hands.
2: 6-0.
0: Yeah. Yeah. Yelly. Yelly also was part of it got so bad for the Mariners that one of their outfielders, I mean, he forgot how many outs there were. He caught the ball from Christian Yelich, and he just threw it in the stands.
2: Shutout margin of victory is 20 to nothing as Yelich flies out for the second out, and there is run. Oh, number 20, but oh, he threw it up.
0: What are you doing, Rodriguez?
2: Into the bullpen, he thought it was the last out.
0: What are you doing?
2: Not a home run. No, it's an out. But then two bases from
3: two
2: the field.
3: Bases from both of the runners.
2: I couldn't figure out where the ball was.
0: Yeah, well, it's in the stands now. Luis Lara, you know what he did?
2: Uh-oh. Is this number one? Lara deep to left. And it is number one in the big leagues for Luis Lara.
0: He went yabo off a position player.
4: See you.

0: game, that game on Sunday, something I thought I'd never say, never thought would ever happen. The Brewers have become a global icon. Well, a global icon has noticed the Milwaukee Brewers. I know you saw it. I got to bring it up again. Justin Bieber in attendance Sunday to see our Milwaukee Brewers defeat the Los Angeles Dodgers. Bieber took a picture of Andrew Vaughn and posted it on his Twitter account on social media. Him and his wife, the ballpark, Andrew Vaughn, and a picture of gelato. And he was like, Brewers, Brewers, Brewers, oh. Brewers, Brewers, Brewers, oh. Justin Beliebler there, believing in the Milwaukee Brewers. Justin Bieber believes in the Milwaukee Brewers, do you? Oh, baby, 22 to nothing. How sweet it is. Thank you, Justin Beliebler. We appreciate that. And that gelato looked good. It did. All right, 608-321-1670. Also, man, 22 runs. Christian Yelich is like, that's kind of crazy. That's kind of crazy, man. Yelly was also seeming like he was back, too, dude. You had Pat Murphy comments as well. Oh, we'll get to all that coming up here. It was a thing of beauty for your Brewers. It truly was. Yelich? Yelich? Here's Yelich on, you know, it being crazy.
1: Kind of crazy. I mean, it happened fast. You know, it's always fun to be on, you know, this side of that. You know, it was just a fun night for the guys, and cool to see Gary out there closing it, and kind of just contributions from everybody. So those are always, you know, great nights when they're going your way.
0: Yeah, it feels good. Good bats all night.
1: I think we had really good at-bats, like, the whole night. You know, had opportunities throughout the game, kept kind of grinding them out. He's really good pitchers, got, you know, really good stuff, and, you know, all their guys really do, so... You just know you got to grind them out, put together good at-bats, and, you know, guys in situations, put some good swings on balls. William had a couple really good swings. Shaby, you know, Hammy had a great night. So it was just contributions from everybody. And then, yeah, hopefully there's a couple guys on, and somebody, you know, kind of gets one, lengthens it out a little bit, and then kind of just started snowballing after that.
0: Kind of just started snowballing after that. 22, could you imagine? 22-0. Pat Murphy talking about it afterwards as well. Pat Murphy was like, hey, man, that's just how we do it.
2: I mean, that's how we play. You know, when we swing at strikes and take balls, it sounds so easy, and it's very, very difficult. But to be able to lay off really tough pitches and not panic that you have to swing because you're down 0-1, you know, or having two strikes is not a death wish, you know. And those type of at-bats, you know. Then you break through. Yelly hits a big homer, and you break through.
0: Doors break on through to the other side. When you're hot, you're hot. Pat Murphy's like, dude, I wish we could do that every night.
2: I'd like to order that every night if we could order that. I'll take that off the menu.
0: Can I do that every night?
2: That's it's nice to see. And as guys get more confident in the year and as guys understand themselves better at the plate, we've got a lot of inexperienced offensive players.
0: Yeah. Pat Murphy, I say that all the time, too. I wish I could do that every night. I say that to myself Fridays and Saturdays nights. Like, I wish I could do this every night. And then Sunday, you're like, oh, yeah, maybe not.
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2: An earlier accident on northbound East Wash at 5th Street may still be an issue. Still congestion on the northbound interstate between 94 and 151. And on the eastbound Beltline between the bridge and John Nolan. Clear westbound. Still brake lights in the construction zone on John Nolan. Plus traffic light and construction congestion downtown on East Wash, Capitol Square, and campus. Peak traffic is winding down now and there really aren't too many slow spots. But you may still see brake lights at the Stoughton Road East Wash intersection and Verona Road approaching the Beltline. With your zone traffic, I'm Stacey Kay.
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0: Yeah, man. A little Brewers Packers intertwined here. Saw this on the text line at 608-321-1670 from our guy, Coyote Mike. Said, morning, Ebo. Bauer slide at home. Despite being safe, did you see Murphy get in Bauer's ear? What are you doing? Bauer's laid there for a second, didn't hustle back to touch home plate. Yelich was yelling for him to tag the plate. A grumpy Murphy met him at the dugout. Murphy is fantastic, by the way. I hope Matt LaFleur is taking notes. Yeah. I hope Matt LaFleur is taking notes, too, from the two-time NL Manager of the Year, Pat Murphy. You look around, you're like, Luke Fickell says a lot of things. On the field, though, not much going on. Matt LaFleur says a lot of things and then loses five in a row, blows a bunch of leads, and out as the seventh seed, the Matt LaFleur seed. Pat Murphy, Manager of the Year, best record in baseball. Last year, he did it again this year, NL Central titles. By the way, Matt LaFleur hasn't won an NFC North since Jordan Love, let me rephrase that, since Aaron Rodgers was the starter. Pat Murphy, playoffs, Brewers, playoffs. But with that, won the hard way last night for your Milwaukee Brewers with Jake Bowers.
1: Streak as well. Hitting near 400. There's a soft liner down, base hit. Bowers going to be wound up. Here he comes. A Rosarena's throw. And Bowers. Oh, the ball's out. Bowers doesn't recognize it. He gets to the plate. He's safe. Oh, my goodness. What a wild sequence. The ball pops out of Raleigh's mitt. On the tag, it bounced out. Bowers cut on base.
0: So, you know, there's Bowers. It's like watching someone kind of run in slow motion. You ever have those dreams where you're trying to run, but you're not getting anywhere? It's kind of like watching Bowers hauling ass to home plate and then trying to get back up and touch it. Murphy's like, what are you doing? Lighting the fire under his ass a little bit. Let me ask you this. Is Matt LaFleur lighting a fire under Keyshawn Nixon's ass? Keyshawn Nixon said he was being punished. Why? Well, I don't know. Matt LaFleur on Keyshawn Nixon.
2: He loves making a headline, doesn't he?
0: Or a little blurb right there. He loves making a headline, doesn't he? Matt LaFleur saying, hey, Keyshawn Nixon, is he being punished? If that's the case, then everyone on the team is being punished.
2: You guys will take it different than me because the way I look at it is this. Then I guess our whole team is being punished because everybody's in competition. So I'm a big believer that competition will bring the best out of people. And I want everybody to play with a chip on their shoulder. If they feel like they have something to prove, you're probably going to get more out of them. So
0: Matt LaFleur, everyone on the team is being punished. Competition. Except Trace Mack. Trace Mack has transcended competition. He's not competing against anyone except himself. He looks at the man in the mirror and he asks, how can I make a change? He says, well, should you make a change? You're perfect. Did you see yourself against the Steelers? Mwah. Matt LaFleur, though, he did say, and we talked about this a little bit earlier, he did say, not Key West, not a Brewski, not listeners Barkey or Scott T. No, yeah, key, not a key. He says he loves Key.
2: I love Key. He's been awesome since the day he's been here, and I don't read any of that stuff. So, Waller just gave me a heads up on it, but I'm not going to micromanage what everybody says, and if he feels a certain type of way, I mean, it is what it is. But I do think that, you know, it's a benefit to the team.
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1: 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The Westwood One Sports app, the Odyssey app, SiriusXM, Channel 375, and hundreds of local affiliates throughout North America. Fun first hour, in case you missed it, talking about the spicy new messy details on Dodgers owner Mark Walter and why it should absolutely pose the question right now, what could this offseason, outside of a lockout, look like for the Dodgers? Could there be a sale of the Los Angeles Dodgers? And if so, could Shohei Ohtani, who's got a clause in his contract that he can opt out if the Dodgers do get sold, Shohei Ohtani leave the Dodgers if that comes to fruition? 310-840-4910. We also talked about Paul Skene struggling again today. The White Sox able to avoid the sweep against the Cubbies after being walked off back-to-back nights, and we went streaking last segment. So again, you want to get in on any of that, 310-840-4910. We're going to deep dive the NFC North today as we are continuing to wrap up our previews and our predictions of the 2026 NFL season with the regular season 3 weeks away. But before we do that, Brad, we've got some breaking news in the NFL. The Tampa Bay Buccaneers, they've got one less thing to worry about now. Adam Schefter reporting that the two-time Pro Bowl defensive tackle and behemoth of a man, Vita Vea, and the Buccaneers reached agreement today on a one-year extension for $30 million, which now ties him to Tampa Bay for two more seasons, and Vita Vea will play his ninth and tenth years in the NFL with the Buccaneers, who drafted him number 12 back in 2018. This is a Buccaneers defense that is the reason, Brad, that I think the Bucs are going to take, they did take a step back last year. We know injuries played a factor into that, but I think it's going to be the reason they miss out on the playoffs again. They were bottom half unit in the NFL last year in yards allowed per game, passing yards allowed per game. We know the run defense is always their strength, especially with Vita Vea back in the fold. But their secondary and their linebacking core, aging was a weakness last year. They made some additions to that. But I think this is a make or break year here for Todd Bowles. After so many years atop the NFC South, they're now trying to get back atop their throne. And this is a massive problem that they have now rectified here, coming to an agreement with Vita Vea after he requested a trade at the start of training camp. How big of a deal is this for the Bucs?
2: Ginormous. One of the best run stoppers in the National Football League is Vita Vea. He's a man in the middle, and he's a man eater. Cue the Hall & Oates there in the background. A terrific player who is going to be flanked and complimented by their top overall draft pick coming off the edge there in Reuben Bain. Now, can he transfer and transition seamlessly to the next level? If he can really ratchet up the heat. It's going to make Vita Vea all the more prominent and all the more powerful there in the trenches. I kind of like Tampa. I think a little bit better and advertised on the back end defensively along the linebacker line as well. This should, and I'm going to emphasize that word, should be a top half defensive unit. If they live up to that description, we know what the offense can bring. We know that Baker Mayfield is extremely motivated after he got the shaft from this franchise in the offseason and did not get pizzed. So I kind of like the mentality right now of this franchise. And you look at the NFC South, you know, New Orleans is hurting. We're going to be talking about them a little bit later on the show. Again, we talked about them earlier this week. Atlanta, not looking all that great. Carolina could be a bit of a wild card. We'll see what they can bring to the table. But Tampa should be the team to beat. He's still getting from plus money right now at BetMGM to win the NFC South. And I think they'll do exactly that. So again, big deal that Vita Vea is signed, sealed, and delivered.
1: Yeah, and again, I see the positives in the secondary. I think Antoine Winfield had another productive season last year. Tyke Smith had a breakout year, but their corners I worry about. Zion McCollum, he got hurt at the end of the season. You know, he had a really good year in 2024, but his quarterback rating, you know, against when he was targeted last year went up. Didn't have as many turnovers, only had one interception, didn't defend as many passes as he did, a third as he did in 2024. And then Benjamin Morrison, my Notre Dame guy, hand up, he was not great last year. He struggled in a big way. So I worry about the corners. Their overall secondary, not bad, but their corners need to definitely play a lot better. And I don't know, it kind of just feels like, you know, I know Todd Bowles doesn't have the longevity of Mike Tomlin or John Harbaugh, but or Mike McCarthy even for his time with the Packers. But, you know, I feel like it's kind of run its course for Todd Bowles with the Buccaneers. I don't know, it's going to take something real special from Baker in that offense that have to try to replace Mike Evans this season for them to get back to the postseason. So we'll see. But the key here was, or the mission was, to preview the NFC North. So let's do that, Brad. And let's start with the Green Bay Packers. What do you think is the biggest question facing Green Bay this year? Because I think you can take this in a couple of different ways, but I'm interested to hear your take on what you think the biggest thing that's going to determine Packers' success comes down to this season.
2: Hey, it's your boy, man, who you think is going to be playing at MVP level, and I ain't buying it at all. It's Jordan Love. I'm not saying this as a Chicago Bears diehard, and yes, I naturally have a disdain for this organization, but looking objectively through that lens, Love has shown he can be an elite quarterback at times, but he's got to bridge that gap and be a consistent quarterback on a week-in, week-out basis. I think the good news is, you know, there's some clarity right now in the receiver ranks. You know, Tucker Kraft still working his way back, coming off his injury. Hopefully he can live up to the player that showed that breakout promise of last season. But now we know who's going to be the starting wide receivers. I think in 11 personnel, that's two wide receiver sets, or three wide receiver sets, excuse me. You're going to have Matthew Golden, Christian Watson, and Jaden Reed, primarily Reed out of the slot. In 12 personnel, so more bigger personnel packages with the two tight ends on the field and only two wide receivers, it's going to be Adios Amigo for Reed. It's going to be Gold on one outside, Watson on the other. What do Watson and Golden both have? Dynamite speed. The problem with Love that I saw last season with my own two eyes, and it may get getting a little bit blurry in my advanced age, but he was overthrowing, especially Matthew Golden, way too often in a lot of games. A guy with a 4.29 40-yard speed. He has got to deliver and drop dimes on a regular basis to both those bookends. And Tucker Kraft's got to come out and be healthy. We'll see about the fate of Josh Jacobs. We'll see if he can stave off suspension. Right now, dealing with a groin injury, not too serious. Should be ready for week one. Jordan Love is in a prime position to deliver them goods, Pat, and make it look like a genius, but he's got to prove it to me because so far he hasn't done it in a steady Eddie fashion.
1: And that's fair. And that's fair. And as much as I believe in Jordan Love and I get oohed and aahed and wowed by his weapons, and you again, I think he's going to win the MVP this year. I think he is going to be absolutely phenomenal. I think he takes that gigantic leap forward. He's got his guy, Tucker Kraft, back, who, yes, kind of admitted, hey, I might be on a little bit of a pitch count in the first couple of games of the year, but definitely going to get unleashed as the season goes on, coming off the torn ACL. He was a monster last year before the injury. And yes, we know that their receivers struggle to stay healthy every year, whether it's Christian Watson, who feels like his hamstrings are made out of string cheese more than anything else. And you mentioned Jaden Reed expecting a big step forward this year from Matthew Golden. We have no idea still what's going to happen in terms of any discipline or any punishment handed down on Josh Jacobs. The offense will certainly look even more average if that is the case, if he is suspended for several games because of the domestic violence dispute or the domestic violence allegations levied upon him. But last year, there's a Packers offense that across the board, yards per game, passing yards per game, rushing yards per game, points per game, they were mid. I mean, as mid gets. And their defense couldn't get takeaways. They only had 14 of them last year. There were only three teams worse than that in that department. So I've got all the belief and the faith in Jordan Love this year. And while also admitting that I do feel like Matt LaFleur is kind of holding this team back. But hey, sometimes coaches can change, right? A lot of these NFL coaches, they are stuck in their ways, but they are forced to adapt or die. And so I'm kind of hoping that we get some more creativity, some more deep shots, and some better pass protection for Jordan Love, of course, because that played a factor into it with an offensive line that was also very mid last year. They made some changes there that I'm hoping, produce. And then on the defensive side, is can they get some takeaways, especially without Michael Parsons, who we know they're probably going to be without for the first 4 to 6 games. And with Jeff Hafley leaving to take the Miami Dolphins head coaching job, that's the other biggest question that I look at here is, how is this Packers defense going to fare all season, but especially in the beginning without Micah Parsons? And looking at this Packers schedule here this season to start, they get a pretty nice, easy, soft landing spot for the first few games at Minnesota, although that's game one of Kyler Murray, at the Jets week two, versus the Falcons week three. They should win those first three games. I mean, at worst, be 2-1. And so, again, for me, though, Brad, I've said it before, and I'll say it again till I'm blue in the face. Jordan Love, MVP here in 2026. I think my man is about to take the biggest leap forward. So he's obviously who I have my fantasy feels fixated on. But, Brad, who are you most excited about, even as a Bears fan, from a neutral perspective, who are you most excited about with this Packers offense?
2: A guy that's a true Rip Van Winkle on this offense, and it could be a difference maker for him. Again, if he can make those connections with Jordan Love, which had so many misconnections last season, and that is the Blazer in Matthew Golden, a guy that was one of the, if not the biggest standout at Packers training camp last season, but didn't do jack nor squat the regular season, didn't have a single touchdown until the postseason, even exceed 400 yards, and he played double-figure games. I think he will break through this year because that elite speed that he possesses, because he can run various routes in the tree. Now he's got that year under his belt. The separation skills are very apparent. He was number 9 last season among all qualifying wide receivers in average yards of separation per target. I think Matthew Golden, you're getting right now the double digits of your fantasy football drafts, is somebody that could exceed 1,000 yards. I think he's going to be more targeted, and this may seem like a spicy hot take to a lot of people out there, but I think he's going to have more targets under the belt this year than Christian Watson, who's getting all the buzz. Remember, his hamstrings are still held together by duct tape and bubble gum right now. So I put all together, Matthew Golden's going to be that guy in this offense, and I'll go and jump ahead. I'm taking the over on his player prop receiving yards as well, 650.5. Pat, I went to the alt market. I have money on Golden to reach 1,000 receiving yards at 4-1 odds. Oh, baby, I love that price.
1: I like it, too. I like it, too, because if I think Jordan Love's going to win MVP, that means there's going to be multiple receivers on this team that have some decent seasons. And if Matthew Golden has the biggest one of all, then you, my friend, might make a nice little stack of cash on that bet. For me, it's again, I think Jordan Love's going to win the MVP. So, yes, that is my I guess that would be my favorite season long play here. Last time I checked, Jordan Love was
2: nearly 25 to 1.
1: I think he was 20 to 1. Let me double check here really quickly. Yeah. Jordan Love is 20 to 1. So +2,000.
2: Yeah, there you go.
1: But more of maybe a safer bet, if you will, is again, if he's going to win the MVP, I think the Packers are going to win the NFC North, which I think this division is wide open. +240. Now the Lions are the favorite despite coming in last year. Your Bears have the third longest odds to win the division. The Vikings are last. I think, again, +240 Packers to win the division. We know they're consistent. They are a winning machine in the regular season under Matt LaFleur. And so I think that continues. Let's move on, though, to the Detroit Lions, the team that fell off their perch last year, missed the playoffs, injuries abound. And what's the biggest question facing the Lions this year? Again, I think you could look at this two different ways, Brad. I think it's, does the defense finally stay healthy, or how does the new look offensive line hold up? Because those are easily the two biggest things that are going to determine the Lions' success with an offense that has a ton of stars in Jahmyr Gibbs and Amon-Ra, Jared Goff and J-Mo, and a healthy Sam Laporta coming back. What do you think is the bigger thing to look out for in Detroit this year, Brad?
2: It's going to be defense, man. It's all about that D. If those guys, those key components can stay upright, healthy, this should be, quite honestly, a top 10 unit. I mean, they're going to push Green Bay for honors to represent the NFC North in the postseason and win that division. I mean, they have the goods if that defense lives up to the billing because the offense is going to be largely indestructible, especially at home. Now, we'll see what version Jared Goff we get in the elements, but you laid out the case. I think it was on last night's show. Again, the road schedule, I'll read this for our listeners and viewers out there if they missed last night's episode of BetMGM Tonight. And you should never miss this show. Just a friendly reminder. Detroit plays at Buffalo in week two. Hey, that's pretty nice of Western New York in September. They're at Carolina in week four. Weather's not going to be a factor in Charlotte that time of year. At Arizona in week five, dome. At Miami in week nine. Probably going to sweat their cojones off. Still at that point on the calendar. At Atlanta in week 13, dome. At Minnesota, week 15, dome. And then at my Chicago Bears in week 17, that's, you know, who knows? Probably a terrible game. It could be a mountain of snow. It could be teeth chattering cold, to say the least. But really, that's the only matchup you have to really worry about Mother Nature playing a factor. So Jared Goff can go out there. The offensive line can adequately protect him. He gets the support defensively. They may be, honestly, the team to beat in this division.
1: They could. And I'm going to save it. I'm not even going to hint at what my Super Bowl prediction is. I might have hinted at it once on the air over the last week or two, but I'm going to save my Super Bowl prediction for when we get closer to opening night here. But yeah, look, I mean, that feels like that's the biggest thing that has held them back is the health of that defense, especially the secondary. And it's a defensive secondary that once again has DJ Reed, once again has Brian Branch, once again has Kirby Joseph, and in case you haven't been following, surprise, surprise, Brian Branch is still on the PUP list, although last week Dan Campbell did say that Branch is coming along in his rehab and could return to practice in late August or early September. He's coming off the Achilles tear in December. And then Kirby Joseph, who's on the PUP list, that last week Dan Campbell said that Kirby Joseph could be back on the field early on in the upcoming regular season. He's away from the team to attend to a personal matter, and that's kind of, and he's also rehabbing from a knee injury. So not looking great for the start of the season for that secondary. We know the troubles that Terrion Arnold finds himself in. They released him in June. So again, I think that secondary is the biggest thing of all to look out for with the Lions. But Brad, fantasy feels or your favorite team related play, who are you most interested to look out for on this Lions offense, which we know is full of Maseratis?
2: Yes, indeed. And vroom, vroom, a guy that's an absolute layup and a guy that's in the conversation for the number one overall pick. And no matter what kind of draft you're in, if you're PPR in a standard league, half point PPR, it doesn't really matter. It's between him and Bijan Robinson, him being Jahmyr Gibbs. It was going to produce the goods. He only had around a 63% opportunity share in that Sonic and Knuckles backfield last season with Mandatory Montgomery, Jackals. But Mandatory is no longer in Detroit. He is now trying to move some chains in H-Town with the Houston Texans. I got Isaiah Pacheco there. I think, you know, it could soar as high as 70, 75% of the opportunity share. He could catch upwards of 70 passes this season. He could total 17, 1,800 combined yards. And the touchdowns, oh, man, they're going to come pouring down from the skies. Could be upwards of like 15, 16 total scores. So Jahmyr Gibbs going to definitely deliver the goods, have all the fantasy feels. And again, it's really 1A, 1B situation with him and Bijan Robinson. There is no wrong answer if you're fortunate enough to have the top pick in your fantasy draft, which honestly, I never get.
1: Yeah. And I got it once and forget who I took, but they basically tore their ACL in like week two or week three. And that was that. That was a long time. It was my first year playing fantasy. I was like in middle school. So yeah, I almost kind of hope I don't get the number one overall pick because I feel like I'm cursed. For me, I got the feels for J-Mo Williams, Brad, and I feel like he is once again going to serve a crucial role in this offense. And J-Mo, who, you know, a little bit of a scare earlier this week when he missed practice back-to-back days with a shoulder injury, but he was participating in team drills and seven-on-sevens during today's practice. That's according to Tim Twentyman of the Lions official website, who we're going to talk to at the top of the hour.
2: Yeah.
1: So Tim Twentyman, the 20 man going deep on some reporting today. So that was cool to see. Look, J-Mo is a guy that is maybe the most dangerous wide receiver too in all of football. No disrespect to T. Higgins or anybody else, but back-to-back seasons with over 1,000 yards and 7 touchdowns each. We know he's a home run threat waiting to happen on any given play. I mean, how many 100-yard games did he have last year? 4? And so the concept and the crux of this offense is the same. Yes, Jahmyr Gibbs is the most important focal point. Yes, Amon-Ra St. Brown is the number one receiver. But they make it a priority, to much so to the point where last year Dan Campbell was like, we have to get Jameson Williams the ball more. They know they need him. They need this offense to have balance. Jared Goff loves him. So J-Mo is a guy that I got the feels for. And I think he's going to have a big year. I think Amon-Ra is going to have a big year. Jahmyr Gibbs, we know he's a great pass catcher. So, Brad, my favorite team-related play for the Lions is the guy that's going to be spinning them the football all season long, Jared Goff, to go over his passing yards prop. It's 4,050.5 yards this year. Jared Goff, the last couple of years, I'll just give it to you quick as my reasoning, because, again, if the guy stays healthy, I don't see how he doesn't get here. 4,564, 4,629, 4,575, 4,438. Jared Goff is going over, assuming he stays healthy. The weapons are the same. The scheme is the same. The concepts are the same. And the defense might be as equally mid as last year. Maybe more shootouts for the Lions. They play in a dome. The away games they have, not until the end of the year when they play the Bears and the Packers. Are we talking about frigid conditions? Jared Goff and this offense going to thrive again. Goff to go over his passing yards. My favorite play of the year for the Lions.
2: Yeah, on a related note, one of his primary weapons of choice inside the red zone and back and healthy, Sam Laporta, the tight end. I think that connection with Goff to number 87 is going to be somewhat frequent. So give me the over. Just 4.5 touchdowns. Now, it's a little bit heavier juice here, -130, but that's completely warranted. Mike Clady, ESPN's got Laporta projected for 5 receiving touchdowns this season. When on the field, and they play the full complement of games together in 2024, because remember, Laporta missed some action. I think it was 7 games last season with a back injury, only had 3 touchdowns. Going back to 2024, Laporta posted a 128.7 passer rating when targeted by Goff. He also had the 5th most red zone targets that season. He went 7 touchdowns in 24, 10 touchdowns in 23. I think the truth is in between those two numbers. I think it's 8 touchdowns, a snowman for Sam Laporta, and all I need is 5 to cash. Absolutely love that prop. So all over it, baby, and nearly sledgehammer worthy. It's sledgehammer worthy. I want to call for my little friend if the juice was a little bit lower, but -130, don't feel great about it.
1: 310-840-4910. Your thoughts on the Packers season and the Lions season. Your thoughts, your questions, your predictions. We'll get to them when we come back, and we'll hit on the other half of the NFC North. Does Mr. Clutch, a.k.a. Caleb Williams, a.k.a. Iceman, does he do it again? Does he have more in store this year for the Bears as they try to repeat as NFC North champions? And what the heck is this Viking season going to look like? How does the Kyler Murray experiment go? We'll hit on both of those teams when we come back. He's Brad Evans. I'm Pat Boyle. This is BetMGM Tonight on Westwood One Sports.
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13: Here's your 96.7 FM, 1670 AM, The Zone weatherology forecast. Mainly clear skies develop with fog at times. Tonight, with a low of 57. Easterly winds at around 5 miles an hour. Mainly sunny skies develop with fog in spots early. Tomorrow, high temperatures reach up to 81. Partly cloudy skies tomorrow night. Chance of thunderstorms. Lows dip down to about 63. Right now, it's 75 degrees. I'm staff meteorologist Megan Mulford on The Zone.
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0: 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BetMGM Tonight with Brad Evans and Pat Boyle. Back now.
1: Welcome all back. BetMGM Tonight, Westwood One Sports. He's Brad Evans. I'm Pat Boyle. The phone number to join the show is 310-840-4910. 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Any of your questions, takes, predictions on the NFC North this year, or any of the four teams in it, we'll take them. 310-840-4910. But Brad, let's get to your team. Your Chicago Bears, the reigning NFC North champions. Biggest question facing your Bears this year? I won't even present you with what I feel like could be the top two options. I'll go ahead and let you tell everybody, the viewer, the listener, and of course me, what's the biggest question facing the Bears this year?
2: Yeah, I saw the one that you actually wrote down, though. I think it's a warranted question. I think it's a defense, man. Can they be even semi-competent? Because I have severe reservations that the Bears can even deliver on that low-level expectation. The back end was highly exposed and vulnerable last season. In the trenches, they were highly exposed and occasionally vulnerable last season as well. I don't know if they made enough improvements to be a top half unit and one that is going to be a certifiable winner of this division this year as a result. So maybe they could prove me wrong. Maybe they can gel. Maybe they can galvanize. Maybe they can be that top 15, top 16 overall defense in terms of yards allowed, in terms of takeaways. And they were extraordinarily good at takeaways last season, but they're going to have to be highly reliant on those INTs, those fumble recoveries again. I think that's more of an anomaly, what they accumulated last season, than the actual standard. So for me, it's once again all about that D for my Chicago Bears. Hopefully there will be more monsters of the midway and not mice of the midway, which I really fear.
1: Yeah, because again, you look back at the turnover department last year, and that's what saved the Chicago Bears, and that's what made their defense, I guess, not serviceable, but good, despite having a bottom half unit in basically every other department. In terms of yards per game allowed, the Bears were 29th out of 32. The secondary was pretty decent at limiting the explosive pass plays, but man, could you run on the Bears? They were only the Bills, Jets, Commanders, Giants, and Bengals gave up more rushing yards per game than the Chicago Bears. But those 33 takeaways, 23 picks, 10 fumble recoveries led the NFL. And the fact that Caleb Williams in the offense didn't give the ball away, only 11 giveaways, a plus 22 differential. That was a plus 5 better than the Texans and plus 9 better than everybody else in the NFL. So, man, in terms of the turnover department, you couldn't have asked for much more if you were Chicago. Now, again, Brad, you don't need me to tell you, somebody that's doubting the Bears this year, that number normally regresses a little bit back towards league average. So, can their defense be better at stopping the run? Can they do a better job in the red zone if those turnovers don't happen? And so a lot of pressure on Dennis Allen's shoulders this year as the defensive coordinator. But again, on the offensive side, it's all about Caleb Williams, Mr. Clutch, leading fourth quarter comeback after fourth quarter comeback. Iceman, as he was calling himself, tried to get it trademarked here. We know that under year two under Ben Johnson, you're hoping he gets those 4,000 yards. You're hoping the Bears return back to the playoffs. So outside of Caleb Williams, who do you have the feels for on this offense? Who are you most excited to watch?
2: Well, in light of Kyle Manungai's injury, the hyperextension of his knee and unlisted as week to week, so really putting his week one into jeopardy right now. And of course, the Bears open in Charlotte against the Carolina Panthers. How about DeAndre Swift? I have my doubts about DeAndre Swift when he came over, from a prior stint with the Detroit Lions and, of course, with the Philadelphia Eagles. Could he deliver the goods as being a primary running back in this offense? Honestly, exceeded my expectations last season. Now, you look on paper, the advanced analytics were not extraordinary by any stretch of the imagination. He was number 26 in yak per attempt, only forced a missed tackle 17.6% of the time, but he was number 12 in yards created per touch, saw 61.1% of the opportunity share. He's got the 14th easiest fantasy running back overall strength of schedule. And that D, of course, a concern, because will the Bears have a number of positive game scripts, very much up in the air, but that offensive line could be a top five unit overall. And of course, with the light in front that he's going to see early and often due to the presence of Roma Dunze, hopefully Luther Burden, Colson Loveland, and of course, Caleb Williams, he stands to benefit. So DeAndre Swift, a guy you're getting at like RB24, RB25 in average drafts right now, has a chance to turn a tidy profit. I think he finishes just inside the top 20 fantasy running backs, whether half point PPR or full point per reception leagues this season. So I got me some feels for Mr. Swift.
1: Yeah, and last year, I think he surprised me, and I'm sure he surprised probably a decent amount of Bears fans and a lot of people because, you know, coming over from the Eagles, it already looked like a guy that was maybe just a bit on the decline. And, you know, he finished just under 1,000 rushing yards in year one with the Bears, but I know that there were some struggles early on in that season. You know, again, the first three games of 2024, he had 10 carries for 30 yards, 14 carries for 18 yards, and then 13 carries for 20 yards. And at that time point, I'm sure you all, the Bears fans, were like, dude, get this guy out of here. This guy is washed. Since then, I mean, he was awesome the rest of the year, and last year was consistent, great in the red zone. Great job leading the rushing attack. Him and Menungai was a great pairing together. I mean, that running attack, man, they were lethal. I watched them just run over the Philadelphia Eagles in that Black Friday game. So, you know, another year under his belt, especially with the tutelage now of Ben Johnson and the outside zone run scheme. Very interested to see how DeAndre Swift operates again, especially with some more touches coming his way, at least in the early going with the injury to Menungai. I got the feels for Colston Loveland, and you know, again, I've said it. I think he could be the best. I think he could be the best tight end in football. Maybe it's a little bit recency bias, seeing how strong he exploded in the last few games of the season. You know, Colston Loveland only had one game with more than 65 receiving yards, in the first 16 weeks of the season. And then week 17 against the Niners, 6 for 94 and a touchdown. Week 18 against the Lions, 10 for 91 and a touchdown. The game against the Packers, 8 for 137, and then 4 for 56 against the Rams. And he just looked like a dominant, like he looked, I'm going to say it, and it might be crazy. He looked like Tony Gonzalez. He looked like prime Travis Kelce, the way that he was catching the ball and running people over and making guys miss. He had the speed of a receiver, man. So, yeah, I mean, how could you not see the way he finished the year and be excited for him? I think Colston Loveland, I don't see regression coming. I think he's going to have a massive year.
2: Pat, I love when you talk dirty to me. I just want to throw it out there right now. I mean, you're comparing Colston Loveland to an NFL legend and Tony Gonzalez. Well, you know what? I love that comparison so much that Daddy want, Daddy need, Daddy,
1: yes.
2: Gotta have it. Let's go. Yeah.

0: and I, my friend, on a similar loving wavelength with Colson Loveland. I think he's going to be the best tight end in fantasy football this season. Yeah, better than Brock Bowers. Yes, better than the bridezilla Trey McBride. I'm taking the over. 800.5 receiving yards at minus 110. I think he's going to best his number by a full 200 yards. Yeah, I think he's going to be a 1,000-yard receiver at the tight end position. He only got 5.1 targets per game last year. I think it's going to ratchet up at least a full target per game this season. He was number 4 in total air yards among all tight ends. He was number 6 in yards per route run. He had an outstanding 123.1 passer rating when targeted by Caleb Williams. Mike Clay at ESPN's got a projected for 898. Mike's underselling it. Colson Loveland is going to be sensational this year. 1,000 yards. Mark it down right now. As long, there's a caveat here, as long as he plays 17 games, but 800.5 yards receiving, way too low of a prop right now at our friends at BetMGM.
1: Yeah, and again, that's always the disclaimer and the warning about any player in the NFL, especially any offensive player. You hope that that injury bug doesn't bite them. You hope that even if it does, they don't have to miss more than 2 games. And like you said, for that that specific play you just mentioned with Colson Loveland, yeah, you'd love to see him play every single game. Now, Brad, as much as I am loving Colson Loveland's prospects this season, as much as Caleb Williams proved me and a lot of people wrong last year, and as great of an offensive mind as I do think Ben Johnson is, I still think this defense is going to let the Bears down this year. And so I think they're going under 9.5 wins. Yeah. I think they're missing the playoffs. I don't think Dennis Allen is that great of a defense coordinator. Now, again, I guess you have to give him credit for all those takeaways, right? Because that just doesn't happen. That's not a fluke. You know, again, I do think regression will be coming. That doesn't mean what they did last year was fluky in terms of getting the turnovers. I just think if you play these 17 games out again this year, they're not getting those amount of turnovers. It's just an absurd amount of interceptions that they had on some tip passes, being in the right spot at the right time, and specifically some vets that they lost, like Kevin Byard, who I thought was great. What, he had 7 of them, 8 of them last year? Now I'm excited about the rookie Dylan Thienemann. Those are big shoes to step into. In the pass rush, which was banged up last year, they're going to have to get to the quarterback. You know, Montez Sweat, Grady Jarrett, Dio Odingbo, who was hurt for most of last year. Those guys got to do their job. I just don't believe in this Bears defense, especially with the offenses that are in this division in Detroit. And yes, I know the Packers were mid. And again, I could be wrong. We'll see. Time will tell. But I think the Packers offense is going to be great this year. So I just think that in their own division, you got some really special offenses that I think are going to give the Bears a lot of trouble. And I think you just look at their schedule altogether, which you can debate how tough it is. You know, again, some of the other top offenses they're going to be playing this year, I think are going to give them a lot of trouble. So I think this Bears defense, if they do miss the playoffs, that's ultimately going to be the reason why. 310-840-4910. Yeah. We come back. We'll quickly touch on the Vikings because I think it doesn't need a whole lot of debate back and forth what the biggest question is in Minnesota this year. But we'll touch on them really quickly, and we'll hit some over-unders for some quarterbacks this season. 310-840-4910. He's Brad Evans. I'm Pat Boyle. This is BetMGM Tonight on Westwood One Sports.
2: Watch out for the Cardinals. Arizona has been lighting up defenses this preseason. Could rookie of the year favorite Jeremiah Love and the Cards make the NFL's best division even tougher? Westwood One Sports.
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17: Well, the Packers are gearing up for their second preseason game on Friday in Denver. These starters expected to play a little bit, including quarterback Jordan Love. His backup Tyrod Taylor also going to see time. But then the game going to be turned over to Kyle McCord. He was solid in his debut for Green Bay, going 12 for 16, 102 yards. Coach Matt LaFleur looking forward to seeing how he follows that performance up.
18: Whether you're a rookie or a vet, it doesn't matter. So I'm excited for his opportunity against a really good team. I think Denver, they showed it. They showed it last year, obviously going to the AFC Championship game. They're a physical unit, and they got a lot of good players and a lot of good coaches.
17: Again, it'll be the Packers and Broncos on Friday night in Denver. Kick slated for 8 o'clock. Turning to the Badgers, they're getting the day off for practice after holding an open one for fans last night at Camp Randall Stadium. It was an up-and-down day for the first-team offense. Defense dominated early before quarterback Colton Joseph hit on some big plays down the field. Wisconsin back on the field tomorrow for practice. Their season opener coming up September 6th against number 4 Notre Dame at Lambeau Field.
16: Snap-on IndyCar Weekend at the Milwaukee Mile isn't just another race. It's twice the action. 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Because this isn't just racing. It's a full-throttle summer event. This is the Milwaukee Mile doing what it does best. 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
17: Well, the Brewers and Mariners are going to match up again tonight in Milwaukee. The crew put up an insane offensive display last night, earning a 22-0 shutout. Tonight, Dustin May will get the ball for the crew. He's given up 3 runs in 13 innings since arriving from St. Louis. The Mariners are going to send Logan Gilbert. First pitch is at 6:40. With this Wisconsin Sports Zone Network update, I'm Zach Heil, Print.
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1: Oh, a little cash now. I haven't heard this song in years. No. Right around with that Nina. That's a 9mm handgun, by the way. I'm not riding around with any Nina. I promise you that. BetMGM Tonight. Westwood One.

0: 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All right, we've been deep diving the NFC North here for the last, for most of this hour. We're talking to Tim Twentyman coming up at the top of the hour, just over 10 minutes from now. Covers the Detroit Lions for Lions.com. So can't wait to get it, all of his scoops, insights, and what's been going on at Lions training camp, especially this week as the Lions are preparing to take on the Commanders on Saturday. And we may or may not see some significant starters for both teams coming up on Saturday. So that might be a fun game to watch to kick off your Saturday afternoon. But really quickly, let's finish off here with the Minnesota Vikings, Brad. I mean, it's obvious the biggest question facing the team this year. How does the Kyler Murray experiment go? Not only is it going to affect what their plans are at quarterback in 2027 and beyond, I think it could affect the plans of Kevin O'Connell. I think the way that we view him as a head coach, it could change dramatically if things go sideways this season. But when we look at this offense here, Brad, who is the player to look out for in 2026, if not Kyler Murray?
1: Oh, it's got to be Justin Jefferson. My goodness. You know, look, he's got the flashy bling bling around the neck, and he wants to shine. And he had just a despicable quarterback play last season, barely got over 1,000 yards, despite the hefty target share and the just excessive overall targets that he got. There were just misconnections abound. And I think that could change. I think it will change, quite frankly, with the master of the Call of Duty now under the controls of this offense, and that being Kyler Murray. Why? Because I believe in KOC, the schematics he's going to have. I think Kyler Murray is a more accurate quarterback than J.J. McCarthy. I think he's a better downfield thrower. I think he's just flat out better in all facets of the game. Just we hope he's motivated and committed to playing American tackle football. And if he is, Justin Jefferson's going to get back to 110 catches, at least 1,350 yards, and mark me down for at least 7 touchdowns as well. He will be fantasy elite again this year. So buy on the bear. Take the discount. I've seen him slipping in like round 3 of fantasy drafts, and I'm like, why? Because he had one lousy year that wasn't his fault. He got an upgrade in talent at the quarterback position. Bye. And Justin Jefferson, he is really a bargain basement purchase right now, given the ADP and the spring back he's going to have here in 2026.
0: Yeah, I mean, I agree 1,000%. The fact that he might be slipping into look, if Justin Jefferson is still available in the third round of my fantasy football draft, which is coming up in about 2 weeks from now, I mean, my goodness, I'll be taking that to the freaking bank, baby. Look, and you know, yeah. I've been doubting Kyler Murray, and I'm not a believer in the Vikings this year, and I think Kyler Murray is years removed from his best football and might not ever get back there. But I mean, come on. If Justin Jefferson got 1,000 yards last year with the collection of J.J. McCarthy, Max Brosmer, and a couple of games of Carson Wentz. So, I mean, come on. Like, let's be honest here. Justin Jefferson stays healthy. He ain't going to get 1,300, 1,400 yards with double-digit touchdowns. Even Kyler Murray knows where the bacon needs to go here in this offense. So, yeah, same with you in terms of Justin Jefferson having a big bounce-back season. And then my favorite team-related play, Brad, it's the same as yours. Not only do I think Jay Jett is going to have a big bounce-back year, I think the number two receiver in this offense, the deep ball threat, Jordan Addison, is once again going to have a big year. I like over 650.5 receiving yards, and I know you do as well.
1: Yeah, I concur. I think it's going to be at least 750 for Jordan Addison, even in maybe 15 games played. I mean, the guy's got excellent separation skills. He only had a 70.1 passer rating when targeted last year because of that despicable trio of quarterbacks that had him tossing wounded ducks in his general direction. So much like Justin Jefferson, a big bounce back year for Jordan Addison, who, tying it back to fantasy, you're getting as a wide receiver 4 right now in terms of ADP and 12-team formats. Bargain basement buy.
0: Yeah, and by the way, producer Brandon Combs says in our show chat, if Justin Jefferson is available in the third round of your draft, it means you passed on him twice, too. And Monty said, I was just going to say that. Well, yeah, I mean, okay. Well, I'd probably get him in the second round. Or maybe if I had the first, okay. If I do get the first pick and 2 full rounds go by, then I'm taking him with the first pick of the third round. All right? So I should take it easy.
1: There you go.
0: Take it easy. By the way, Combs also says Codmaster. might be a legit nickname. And

0: That was just poetic. I don't know if you meant to do that or not, Brad. Codmaster under the controls for this offense. That's some of your finer work. That's brilliant stuff.
1: Thank you very much. I did see in relation to the Penn State drug story, Snow Paterno yesterday, and I chuckled out loud.
0: Snow Paterno and Pablo Pledgebar. I mean, my goodness, dude. My goodness. I was debating whether or not we should focus and devote a full segment to that story because it is just utterly insane. Maybe.
1: It really is.
0: Maybe when we really? Maybe we need an extra 5-10 minutes to kill. All right, in 30 seconds or less, you gave us Herbert, Mahomes, C.J. Stroud, and Tyler Shuck and their passing touchdown totals for this season. Which is your favorite one for this year, either over or under?
1: I'm taking the over on Justin Herbert, 24.5 passing TDs, because I believe in the offense. I believe in the genius of Mike McDaniel. And I think Herbert, Mr. Madison Beer, is going to have a damn good season. I know you vehemently disagree, but I think he's going to throw for at least 26. All I need is 25 to cash. I'm in.
0: All right, there you go. 310-840-4910. We're going to talk more in depth on the Detroit Lions when we come back and talk to Tim Twentyman, who covers the team for Lions.com. He's Brett Evans. I'm Pat Boyle. 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
0: 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So the Mariners are going to be looking for a new manager at the end of the year. Worst blowout loss in franchise history last night, a 22-0 loss to the Brewers with Little League mistakes caked in. Big Dumper has been the worst player in baseball this year, and the M's are 8 games under. Big changes coming. I'm Pat Boyle.
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1: 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We did our deep dive on the NFC North last hour. We go even deeper now in the Motor City. Let's talk about the Detroit Lions trying to reclaim their throne atop the NFC North this year after an injury-ravaged season on the defensive side of the football last year. And we go to the guest line and talk to Tim Twentyman, who is the Detroit Lions senior writer and insider for Lions.com. Tim, it's Brad and Pat. Thanks so much for joining us, man. How you doing?
2: Good. How are you guys doing tonight?
1: We're doing great, man. Look, Dan Campbell said on Monday, let's just jump right into the preseason action here before we look at some of the broader story, season-long storylines. But I know that Dan Campbell said on Monday that the plan for this second preseason game versus the Commanders is to, quote, play a significant amount of starters, end quote. Dan Campbell would not reveal who is and is not going to play. I'm going to say it's safe to assume that the main stars of this team will play on Saturday afternoon at home after virtually nobody played last week. From what you've gathered, what do you think the plan is looking like for Saturday?
2: Yeah, I could see a large chunk of them. You know, maybe you don't see like an Aiden Hutchinson. Maybe you don't see an Amon-Ra St. Brown. I don't know that definitively, but they're going to get a chunk of the work. And look, Dan Campbell has kind of, you know, bucked the trend of the NFL recently where they do a lot of these joint practices. Well, the Lions aren't doing them this year. They're just handling all their business in-house at the Meyer Performance Center. And look, he talked about, look, not many teams have an Aiden Hutchinson that can go against Penei Sewell. You know, they don't have an Amon-Ra St. Brown, you know, that can go against a DJ Reed. You know, they think that they have a big enough collection of stars, a Gibbs versus a Jack Campbell in covers, that they get enough work in-house that they didn't want to do that. But he did feel it was important. It's their one.